0: 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My forecast is coming up.
1: Now WHIO triple team traffic, not seeing anything on the highways to slow you down. 75, 76, 75, and 35 are all clear. It's our top story in Miami County. Caleb Flynn is found guilty in the murder of his wife, Ashley, in their Tip City home earlier this year. Flynn was convicted on all counts, including aggravated murder and tampering with evidence.
2: Verdict, count two, murder, ORC section 2903.02A, 2903.02D, and 2929.02B. We, the jury in this case, being duly impaneled and sworn, find the defendant, Caleb C. Flynn, guilty of murder as charged in count two of the indictment.
1: That's Judge Janine Pratt as she read the verdict. Flynn's attorney says they are planning on appealing the verdict. His sentencing will be held October 5th. And to Clark County, two men accused of shooting and killing another man in a road rage incident may have to wait a while longer to stand trial.
3: Damian DeBose and Samaj Mack pleaded not guilty to murder charges. They're accused of killing Luke Hollifield in front of the Caseys on Gerlach Road in Bethel Township back in July. Prosecutors asked the judge for a continuance to go through all the evidence before turning it over to the attorneys representing DeBose and Mack.
1: WHIO's Ron Otto reporting the judge is considering the request, but for now, the trial is set to begin Monday. And a jury indicts a man after a deadly shooting at a restaurant in Riverside over the weekend. Roger Acosta Pagoda is facing two counts of murder and four counts of felonious assault. Officers were called out to Sonora Grill on Burkhart Road around 6:50 Sunday, finding two people shot. 34-year-old Luis Alfredo Cruz Mendez was pronounced dead on scene with another person hospitalized. Two people were detained. Acosta Pagoda will be back in court October 1st. And in Huber Heights, a family is making a new claim towards a local daycare after their 11-week-old was left with serious injuries. The family says their child was abused at Early Beginnings Child Care and Learning 2 years ago and had to get emergency brain surgery. They filed the complaint in July 2024, and in March of last year, former employee Jessica Matthews was charged with child endangerment. Now, the family says the daycare knew about the abuse and tried to cover it up. Their attorney says they are pushing for more charges.
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1: Just west of the Miami Valley.
5: A woman is dead and two minors are sent to the hospital following a shooting in Richmond, Indiana. Cops say it happened on Southeast Street around 6:15 Monday morning, with them finding Cecilia Hargrove dead at the scene.
1: WHIO's Will Harris, a minor, was arrested in connection to the shooting, but cops say they are not releasing any more information as their investigation continues. Taking a look at the live Doppler 7 radar, all clear around the Miami Valley, 68 degrees in Greenville, 70 in Troy, and 70 degrees in downtown Dayton. Our next scheduled news in less than 30 minutes, and immediately when it breaks, I'm Ian James on 1290 and 95.7 WHIO, Dayton's news and talk. 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
6: Wednesday looks mostly cloudy with a slight chance of showers. We'll have a high of 79 degrees. Thursday, mostly sunny, warm and breezy, high of 84. Friday, cloudy with rain showers likely, high of 68. Saturday, partly cloudy, high 67. Sunday, partly cloudy with a high of 69. More sunshine but cooler on Monday with a high of 65. Next Tuesday, mostly sunny, high of only 61. I'm Chief Meteorologist Austin Chaney for Dayton Severe Weather Station, 1290 and 95.7 WHIO.
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13: Oh, hot damn. We're fired up for a big Tuesday episode of Fox Across America with Jimmy Failla. Tom Homan, the border czar, is going to be stopping by for a grown-up talk about my congresswoman, Alexandria Ocasio-Cortez.
14: AOC is a dope. A
13: lot of people feel that way, but we're going to get into AOC as well as some big midterm polling that says Donald Trump is ready to panic in the House of Representatives.
15: People aren't buying it, CNN, you dumb bastard.
13: I don't think they are, but we've got some fascinating numbers to share one way or the other, and you could agree or disagree. Nobody cares. Just a good old-fashioned talk show, okay? Obviously, I am focused today on Tuesday, this 29th day of September, on the biggest story that everyone is talking about, which is my New York Yankees beginning their quest for a 28th World Series title tonight up in the Bronx. I'll be there with Lincoln, ready to go. Yeah, we will. Yeah, we will. But long before we go pay $26 a beer to heckle Jared Duran, the Red Sox left fielder, we're going to do some good old-fashioned talk radio with you, the American people, all of whom are welcome to the show, 888-788-9910. You know the deal. You could be a Republican. You could be a Democrat. Just do not be a and you will fit in fine. Happy Tuesday. I want to start with the polling stuff because there's two things happening at the same time. Okay, yes, it is true that the Trump man is losing significant support from independents, younger voters. Those numbers are true. What do they both have in common? They're not high turnout factions in midterm elections. So that's the good news, is you're very unpopular with people who don't always vote in the midterms. Okay, or, you know, in that regard. The other good news for the Trump man is his base support hasn't changed. Trump was at 99% approval with MAGA voters going into the 2024 election. Right now, he's at 98% approval, which is really high. Here is Harry Enten talking about that on CNN Clip 4.
16: MAGA GOP on Trump. In the 2024 election versus Kamala Harris, he got 99% of the MAGA GOP vote. Perhaps surprisingly, I might have thought it would be 100%, but it was 99%. Compare that to his approval rating now with the MAGA GOP. It's 98%. That is, there's been no real decline in MAGA support.
13: So he's got the support from his core that he always did. And that makes sense to me. Nobody who voted for Trump is suddenly going to turn around and go, no, I'm with the open borders people. You know that guy out in Michigan that's campaigning with Hassan Piker who says America deserved 9/11? I've gone from this to that. You know, that's this stupid conundrum of politics. Is, you know, the big prevailing sentiment in these midterms is affordability. Obviously, people don't like the fact that gas and groceries have gone up under Trump. But here's a newsflash. They were a hell of a whole lot higher under the Democrats. So, you know, hiring Democrats to lower prices, I guess it's like you're hiring Bill Cosby to make the drinks a little weaker. Okay, it doesn't tend to work out that way, if we're being honest. But let me give you some of the data, because the data is significant. Okay, here is Charlie Cook on ABC claiming it is a done deal, clip six.
17: The House has been kind of a done deal for a good while, but the Senate, a year ago, it wasn't realistic to think that the Senate might flip, but now it's very realistic.
18: And where are you seeing that? We were just in Michigan, Al Sayed and Mike Rogers' race.
17: North Carolina open seat there goes first, and then you have a whole group of Republican seats, Alaska, Iowa, maybe Kansas. But at the same time, Democrats are defending Michigan and Wisconsin a little bit, and I'm sorry, Minnesota a little bit, and New Hampshire.
13: So he's saying, I mean, both parties, to be clear, are defending seats that are traditionally deep blue or deep red. That's not the case over in Texas, where, you know, we might call him Talafrico here on Fox News because he's got a little lot of bizarro and orthodox views. And I believe me, I'm with you there. Okay, the idea of God being non-binary is a little ridiculous. Anyone who's ever been to church has never sat through a reading from RuPaul to the Corinthians. Never happened. Okay, but here is Karl Rove airing out a lot of the grievances voters on the right do have with John Paxton. Here it is, clip 12, Ken Paxton.
19: If John Cornyn were the nominee, this race would be over. But, you know, when you got a guy who's got multiple girlfriends and $200,000 worth of improvements in his house from a corrupt business guy for whom he does favors. I mean, my personal favorite is the Uber account in the name of David P. Since he drives around in a car that has SO4 license plates, it made it a little difficult to have assignations with one of his mistresses. So the corrupt business guy gives him the fake Uber account, and that the records of that are now in his impeachment proceedings. So we know how often he went to have sex with Laura Olson. I mean, where can you make this shit up? I mean, really?
20: Like you said, these are all allegations that came up at his House impeachment or Senate impeachment trial in 2023. He was ultimately acquitted by the Republican.
19: He was acquitted in the Republican Senate, found guilty in the Republican House, and now it's in the court of public opinion, and that's why this is a race.
13: Okay, and that's the reality. There's a lot of baggage on the ground for Ken Paxton in the state of Texas, and as nutty as Talarico is, the incumbent party traditionally does lose seats in a midterm, and when affordability is a key issue, and Talarico spends most of his time talking about that in between his moon bat interpretations of the Bible, it's, you know, tangible that with all the outside money being poured into that race, he was here in New York doing a fundraiser last night, that it's a close race. I mean, the wild card here is the polls. Polls are off by a lot of things. But one thing we do know for certain is Trump's MAGA base isn't going anywhere. You don't go from I want to shut down the border guy to the I want to open the borders people. You don't do that. And the truth is that's what the Democrats are running on. If they win, it won't because they have a positive vision for this country. They're literally telling us the biggest priority is a pathway to citizenship for illegal immigrants. They're telling us things like socialism's about to go national. That's what Zoran Mamdani said to CNN. Here it is, clip 17.
21: I think this will absolutely translate on a national level. And the reason that I believe that is while we are an exceptional city as the greatest city in the world, we also know that the struggles that New Yorkers are facing are the struggles that working class Americans are facing across the country. I often say that there's only one majority in this country. It's the working class, and their inability to afford housing, childcare, even public transit. That is something that goes beyond any one city.
13: Okay, so he's saying, yeah, affordability, affordability, affordability. And I do get that is a concern for a lot of people listening to the show right now. The problem is the Democrats drove inflation to a 40-year high. You understand? They quadrupled your mortgage rates along the way, and at one point had doubled the price of gas from where it was when Trump was in power. And the thing is, if the Democrats get back into power, because they're prioritizing all of the renewables and the green energy agenda, okay, it's going to drive your gas prices right back up because that's what happened last time. They halted production. They started to import from other parts of the world, which in the process cost us more money and caused more pollution. Why? Because when we were getting oil from places like Venezuela under the Democrats, they were producing it 42% filthier than we were. And then we were requiring additional fuel to throw it on boats and sail it up here into America, which is the dumbest thing you've ever heard. Unfortunately, the Democrats are not articulating a new way of doing things right now. So you're basically getting a Biden redux, but this time around, it's going to be run by a bunch of young yahoos who think America deserved 9/11. That's why, for my money, I really just don't have an answer in terms of what to expect in the midterms. The polling says they're going to get annihilated in the House and that they might come close to blowing the Senate. It really does say that, okay? And every poll does, the aggregate does, Real Clear Politics average does, okay? But traditionally, the polls have not been a consistent gauge of where true Trump support lies. The other problem, just the same, is Trump isn't really on the ballot. Like, you can say he is because if the Democrats win the House, they're going to impeach him. But they don't really vote in politics on a national level. You know how they say all politics is local? At the end of the day, if you're going into a booth in Texas to vote for a senator and you really think Ken Paxton just has a ton of baggage, which everybody I know in Texas does. I don't have anybody who says, no, this is a clean one. You know, this is an easy slam dunk choice. Okay, I get it. You might think Tallarico's nuts, but you don't decide the election. It's those independents. It's those young people that gravitate towards that message that do. So they're in a really tricky spot. You know, and the only thing that everybody should be factoring into their analysis at this point is the old adage that overnight is a lifetime in politics. Meaning tonight, September the 29th, the world might feel one way. Tomorrow, September the 30th, you might be living in a whole new political universe. And the reality between now and the midterms is we've got about 40 days to go. So I have no idea how the world might change between now and then or what our priorities might become and whether or not that shifts the scales in Trump's favor or against them just the same. But the reality right now on the ground is there's really nothing that will ever shake the Trump base. I don't know, you know, what would shake the anti-Trump base, but that's where this turnout is coming from. No one is voting for Abdul El-Sayed. No one is necessarily voting for James Tallarico so much as they're just voting against Trump. And that's something Charlie Cook said on ABC, and I'll give him credit because that's a reality. Clip 7.
17: A wave is sort of uniform, very visible, but this is a more of an undertow, a rip tide that's kind of pulling down, but it's not uniform. It's hitting some places more than other places, but it isn't pro-Democrat. It's anti-Trump, basically, and Republicans that have been supportive of the president.
13: So that's kind of what you're dealing with. You know, it's a situation where the incumbent party traditionally does lose these seats. Trump is unpopular because of the war. He's done a lot of sideshow type things, you know, fighting with CNN and everything else. And yes, he's using taxpayer money to advertise himself on TV, which a lot of members of his own party have an issue with, and they're calling him out on it. Okay, even Senator John Kennedy, who we like quite a bit, took exception to Trump's actions. Here it is, clip 10.
0: You were very sharp in your questioning of then Secretary Kristi Noem in regard to some ads that DHS had been running using taxpayer money to bolster her public image. Our viewers are going to see a 30-second commercial on this program. It's on all major networks. It's on the cable networks as well. It prominently features President Trump. And there's a voice praising him as, quote, the toughest, most resilient person I ever met. And at the end, it says paid for by the U.S. government. Is that the best use of taxpayer money?
2: Well, first is to Secretary Noem. What she did was masterclass dumb. She spent $220 million on commercials about her, and I called her out on it.
0: This looks like a commercial about President Trump.
2: I don't think any public official, including President Trump or Kristi Noem or John Kennedy, should spend public money on private ads for themselves. Now, the White House sees it differently. But I think there ought to be a rule that you can't. Well, there probably is a rule. You can't spend public money to promote yourself.
13: So that's John Kennedy saying Trump probably broke a rule. And, you know, these ads that you see running are not necessarily above the law. Those like little sideshow skirmish egotistical things that Trump likes to do don't sit well with a lot of people. Now, to be clear, if you can afford to pull a voting lever based on what you think of Trump's advertising, you're doing a lot better than most people. And I think that's what this election is ultimately a referendum on. You know, we're going to have Tom Homan on the show a little bit later. One party is literally running on America first. Like, we'll shut the borders. Trump just unveiled his new government website that's going to allow you to apply for passports online under one roof, just the same as they have this Trump RX site for lowering prescription drug costs and the Trump accounts for investing your newborn child in the stock market and the S&P 500 and stuff like that. There are a ton of deliverables that put America first under this presidency. What the other side really is running on is like mass migration, a pathway to citizenship, and free, free, free, free, free. The problem with free, free, free, free, free is the government doesn't have it to give away. They can only get it to give away, and that comes from you, the taxpayer. So we're really sitting here in the midterms, as much as you say they're going to be a referendum on Trump, they're really going to be a referendum on our national intelligence. And I don't mean CIA intelligence. I mean the collective IQ of our country. Because you really might not love Trump. I get it. You might not like all he's slapping his name on the Kennedy Center and doing all these little, I'm banning CNN, even though we know they're going to get let back in 3 days later. They are. That's how it works. They do have access. And we can have a semantic debate over whether or not access means being allowed in the Oval Office or not. The point is, he looks petty and stupid for boxing out people like that. And that might sit wrong with a lot of people out there. But the reality is, if you sit down and weigh the pros and cons of what you're supposed to do in the midterms, you know, it's like John Kennedy once said, the Republican Party ain't perfect, the other side's crazy. And that's essentially what it's going to come down to in the midterms. Are you going to vote for the party that isn't perfect, but is putting your interests above everyone else's in the world? Or you're just going to rebel against them and vote for the people who are nuts? Because that's what it comes down to. Okay, everybody keeps telling us affordability is the main issue. Like, well, affordability. I'm not voting for Trump because things are too expensive. So this midterm, I'm going to vote for the people who made it even more expensive.
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27: Mostly cloudy with a few showers Wednesday, high of 79. I'm Chief Meteorologist Austin Chaney for WHIO.
13: There it is, Fox Across America with Jimmy Failla. Here's President Trump laying out his midterm message and the choice facing American voters in a language that only he can. Clip two.
28: What is your message to voters heading into the midterms?
29: We have great people, and we're running against communists, lunatics, socialists. We're running against people that are going to open up the water. We have a border that just came out 17 months in a row. We have no people coming in, zero, which is hard to believe even, but that's what it is. I don't put out the numbers. And we have a strong border. We have the best economy, the biggest investment in the history of our country. Think of that. $21 trillion is being invested. With China, it's $3 trillion. With Biden from the last, it was a half a trillion. For 4 years, it would have been negative, or $21 trillion, the biggest amount in history. And that money's building plants like today, as an example. I don't even think today, this number is a big number, $18 billion. I don't even think we're including that number.
13: So that's the Trump man. And he's basically saying, you know, got a lot of good things happening right now. If you stay the course, the other side's a bunch of nutbags. Now, it's true. Okay. There are no Republicans outside the courtroom cheering for Lindsey Clancy. There are no Republicans saying we should have a pathway to citizenship for 20 million illegal aliens. There are no Republicans telling you that men can have babies. Why are there no Republicans saying those things? Because
30: that is a fact check false.
13: Because it is false. Okay, so they're running on real things. And again, there's no Iran war. Trump is walking away with the Senate and the House right now, and there's nothing they can do to stop it. But the reality is between now and Election Day, they're going to have to do something to offset the political impact of that war. And I have a hard time imagining that Trump is just going to sit on his hands and take the L on this one. And that's where I think people are overestimating the significance of today's polls. Everybody has a way of being a prisoner of the moment when you consume a news cycle through a fire hose. But there's another bucket of water coming tomorrow.
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7: 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Our top local story, a jury finds Caleb Flynn guilty on all charges.
27: We're looking ahead to some late week rain chances across the valley. I'm Chief Meteorologist Austin Chaney. My forecast is coming up.
7: Now WHIO triple team traffic. No crashes or delays to report on across the Miami Valley. Travel times should be normal. It's our top story. The jury finds Caleb Flynn guilty in the murder of his wife Ashley in their Tip City home in February.
14: Lots of emotion in the courtroom today. You can see Ashley Flynn's family react to this verdict. Her mom and dad with tears in their eyes as they thanked an investigator before stepping out of the courtroom.
7: That's News Center 7's Xavier Hershovitz reporting. The defense says they will appeal the verdict. Sentencing is scheduled for October 5th. To Clark County, a Tremont City Council member is hauled off to jail after a fight with his son. Deputies say they arrested Richard Nichols after he fired a shot from a .357 revolver into the air Friday night. Investigators say Nichols fought with his son and the son's girlfriend, and now Nichols is faced with counts of domestic violence, felonious assault, and aggravated menacing. Two men accused of shooting and killing a man in Clark County went before a judge today. Damian DeBose and Samaj Mack pleaded not guilty to murder charges.
15: They're accused of killing Luke Holyfield in front of the Casey's on Gerlau Road in Bethel Township in July. In court today, prosecutors asked the judge for a continuance to comb through the evidence before turning it over to the attorneys representing DeBose and Mack.
7: News Center 7's Letitia Perry reporting the judge is considering the request, but for now, the trial is set to begin Monday. Lindsay Clancy's back in court for a status hearing today, several weeks after her murder case ended in a mistrial. Clancy's attorney, Kevin Reddington, has filed a motion to investigate the holdout juror, but denies that he's attacking the man.
16: I am really tired of reading that I am attacking this juror. I am ripping the juror. I am shredding the juror. I'm not doing anything with the juror.
7: Reddington now claims there isn't enough evidence to prove Lindsay even killed her children, although he did not dispute that she killed them during the trial.
23: This is WHIO Continuing News.
7: Beaver Creek Township's fire department experienced a rare call when a man's wedding band got stuck on his finger earlier this week. Without damaging the ring, the fire department used a dolphin ring cutter kit that helped them remove the ring. The crew used a mini blood pressure cuff on the man's finger to lower the swelling. The dolphin ring cutter kit, estimated at $3,320, is now being carried by Rescue 61. Taking a look at the live Doppler 7 radar, it's all clear around the Miami Valley. 66 degrees in Sydney, 64 in Xenia, 70 in downtown Dayton. Our next scheduled news in less than 30 minutes and immediately when it breaks. I'm Ian James on 1290 and 95.7 WHIO Dayton's News and Talk. 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
27: Wednesday looks mostly cloudy with a slight chance of showers. We'll have a high of 79 degrees. Thursday, mostly sunny, warm and breezy, high of 84. Friday, cloudy with rain showers likely, high of 68. Saturday, partly cloudy, high 67. Sunday, partly cloudy with a high of 69. More sunshine but cooler on Monday with a high of 65. Next Tuesday, mostly sunny, high of only 61. I'm Chief Meteorologist Austin Chaney for Dayton Severe Weather Station, 1290 and 95.7 WHIO.
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21: Oh, girl. Fox Across America with Jimmy Fallon. 29th day of September 2026. It's a big damn deal. Why? My comedy pimp, William Rodriguez. It's William's birthday. Are you kidding me? Are you nuts?
13: Happy birthday, William. He's probably passed out with Kyle right now at the bar. But he deserves a shout out. William's the reason I'm going to see 1,000 of you in Richmond, Virginia this Saturday night. If you're listening on WRVA, we're very close to a sellout. It is this Saturday. Then the following weekend, I'll be down at the Capitol Theater in Clearwater. We sold out the first show. We're adding a second show that's also like 10 seats from a sellout. So if you want to see me next Saturday in Clearwater, you got the option. Following Saturday, we are in Colorado Springs, Colorado at the Pikes Peak Event Center. That's a big damn deal. Week after that, we are in Santa Rosa, California. Shout out to all you KSRO listeners. And then we got a busy November. We are in Grand Junction, Colorado. We are in Indianapolis. We are in Oklahoma City. And we wrap it all up December 5th. The full tour ends December 5th in Concord, New Hampshire. But William, who in between birthday party shots or whatever the hell he's doing with his life right now, is fast at work booking me in 50 or 60 more cities for 2027. So if you missed me in the fall, you'll absolutely have a chance to see me next year on the road. And you can get all of those tickets at foxacrossamerica.com. Oh, it's William's birthday. That's too funny. I was just telling Jenny off the air. She was all excited. She said, happy birthday, William. So think about this show is everybody you work with is kind of like your family. You know what I mean? It's not a, you know, we all hang out. We all spend time. Do you know how many times I've thrown Mikey out of my living room because he gets drunk watching football? Five or six, right, Mikey? That's reasonable, right? You know, Josh brings over his wife as a buffer, so it kind of keeps him in check. Meg comes by, kind of keeps it in check. But, you know, all of these, everybody I wear, like, I actually hang out with. They're like my friends. You know, this isn't real media. Like, real media, everybody just hates each other. Don't look at me! But we don't really do that here. It's kind of a good hang. And the reason I bring that up is because I have met a lot of you. So I'm very comfortable bargaining with you in good faith, even if I'm going to tell you something you don't want to hear about politics. John Thune has to go, man. I don't know what you're doing with your life. You might be like a dyed-in-the-wool Republican, or you might be one of the people who called in yesterday and said nice things to Jessica Tarloff. I don't know. Okay, the show's for everybody. But Thune, talking on America's Newsroom, says, you know, it would have been great to pass the Save America Act, but affordability is the issue. Okay, affordability is not legislation. Affordability is the war ends in Iraq, in Iran, gas prices come down, and all of the other indicators that have this economy roaring in the right direction. They're predicting 5.1% GDP growth. That is impossible. Okay, but the reality is that's where this thing is forecasted to go. And we don't need the Senate to make that happen. We need the Senate to pass voter ID.
1: Bingo.
13: So this is a dodge by John Thune. And I know I call him out a lot on this show, but it's basically like a soft launch for a lot of people out there listening right now that need to get in the habit of calling out their own party. We just gave Republicans the majority in the House and the Senate. Donald Trump, to his credit, was like, I'll shut the border day one. He did it. He's like, no taxes on tips. Boom. I'll sign legislation to ban men from women's sports, and away we go. Okay, Trump is the only guy who in history who has run on things and then attempted to do them when he got in office. Do you know who the only other guy is? Honestly, Mamdani. And I don't agree with a word out of Mamdani's mouth, but give the guy credit because like Donald Trump before him, he is exposing the fact that politicians and government can work really quickly when they want to.
6: That's true. That is true.
13: Think about Operation Warp Speed, the private-public partnership that brought us the vaccine most of you regret taking. The reality of that is the government was able to get itself an emergency youth authorization by no other means than sending Fauci on TV every day and screaming and yelling that there were no alternative treatments to COVID. Like we were told if you're taking hydroxychloroquine or ivermectin, that was horse dewormer. You were gobbling horse goo and you were going to die and no one should feel bad for you because you're stupid. Do you remember that?
8: Dr. Fauci said that if hospitals get any more overcrowded, they're going to have to make some very tough choices about who gets an ICU bed. I know that choice doesn't seem so tough to me. Vaccinated person having a heart attack? Yes, come right on in. We'll take care of you. Unvaccinated guy who gobbled horse goo? Rest in peace, Wheezy.
13: Oh, God. Reason 5,003,810 why I'm the best Jimmy in late night. Although I love Jimmy Fallon. If I could drink like Jimmy Fallon, man, have a good Instagram feed. Here is the Trump man, his Senate Majority Leader, John Thune, Trump man's leader, on America's Newsroom, saying it's a weird, we'd love to have done the thing you asked us to do. And this is the part you guys got to understand. Trump can only legislatively accomplish what these dirtbags in Washington are willing to get off their ass and do. But John Thune, as you can see, is already passing the buck on to the next issue. Do you remember? I almost dropped an F-bomb on the air a month ago when he had the balls to go. We should make this a campaign issue. That's what we should do. Voter ID. We should go to the polls. Hold Democrats' feet to the fire. So you're basically saying, if we get you back the same majority you currently have, then you'll pass the voter ID? I mean,
10: this is politics as usual.
13: Yeah, politics as usual. As usual means people want to run on issues. They don't want to solve them. Okay, that's why, again, I don't like Mamdani. I think he's going to alienate a very significant percentage of our tax base. If you've seen any of the overtures about Morgan Stanley moving down to Dallas and all of those shenanigans, it's happening. Because they don't want to sit here with an eat-the-rich mayor who's just like, I'm going to tax you guys to the moon and back because I failed math and I think socialism's sustainable. So you understand, okay, Mamdani is alienating companies because he's doing the things he ran on. They might be stupid things. They might be bad for business, but he's doing them. Okay, nobody ever does the thing. Trump's doing a thing.
21: Okay, you know who ain't doing the thing? John Thune. Here it is. Take it away, clip three.
1: Well, right now, the races are, it's more about, it's, you know, it is affordability issues. It's the price of diesel in places like Iowa and Kansas and Nebraska and the Midwest, Minnesota. And so I think that's the issue. And what's happening in Iran is sort of trumped everything else that's going on. It would have been great to pass the Save America Act, but it's a great issue for our candidates to run on. Because every Democrat block voted against it. We've had it up on the floor now six different times in different variations. And every single Democrat, every single time on six occasions, has voted against it.
21: Did you hear that? It'd be a great thing to run on. That's what I just said.
9: I'm telling you, that boy's a genius.
21: You don't have to be a genius. You have to follow politics, man. But you understand where the fine print in what he said is. It's not that we had a vote six times and every Democrat bloc voted against it. Okay, what he's failing to mention is at no point did he get off his ass and try to change their minds.
10: Oh, wow.
21: Yeah, I get it. But that was the point. He just wanted them to keep voting against it, so he had it as a political issue. Not so we could pass voter ID laws and make sure only citizens are on the ballot. That's not important to establishment politicians. You know what's important to establishment politicians? Okay.
11: Money, money, money, money, money, money, money.
21: Just give us money. Let us run again. Give us more power. Put us back into office. He's flat out saying, okay, there's the fine print. No, it's a great issue to run on because the Democrats block voted against it every single time. And every single time you did nothing to win a few of them over. You know what else he doesn't call out, by the way? That a lot of Republicans voted against it, too.
9: Bingo, man, bingo.
21: That's the scam of modern politics. And this is where social media created a government that doesn't even pretend to listen to you. Trump does, like Mamdani does. That's one of the reasons they get along. As much as it pisses people off to see Trump meeting with Mamdani, Trump built a lot of the New York skyline. He's got a lot of family here. He's got a lot of relationships here. He's got a lot of awards from the black business community, the Jewish business community, which is funny because they call him a, you know, racist anti-Semite. But the point is, he has an investment in this city. He's the guy who saved Woolman Rink. And Trump is a guy who wants to see the city flourish, and he's willing to work with people who slander him because literally every single person in his cabinet has. He once famously said, if I wasn't willing to work with people who badmouth me, I'd have nobody to work with. Okay, that's the reality of who Trump is. He's got a vice president who called him Hitler 8 years ago. Okay, literally Hitler, because J.D. Vance was new to politics and was impressionable and was consuming the same media garbage everybody else was at the time about how Trump was an existential threat to our democracy and all that other garbage. And J.D. Vance fell for it for a little while. But the longer he exposed himself to mainstream media coverage and got better informed on the issues and who the real bad guys were, he came to realize, oh, yeah, maybe it was the CNN people who were the bad guys all along, like a Scooby-Doo episode or something like that, you know? I don't know that I ever heard Scooby Bar. He was more of like a talker. But the point is, every one of these dirtbags, if Trump does lose the House, if Trump does lose the Senate, it really won't even be because Iran drove up the price of things. You know, as much as that'll matter, and as much as that's, you know, been an anvil around their chances to take things back, what it speaks to on a larger level is there are some weak candidates out there, and the people who are in positions of power aren't doing anything. Like, there is nothing more inexcusable to me then John Thune saying, well, we don't have the votes. Guys, there has never been a piece of legislation passed in this country where they were like, good news, we've got legislation, we've got the votes. It doesn't work that way. People hold out. They demand stuff.
19: That's just how white folks will do you.
21: Okay, and understand what John Thune never once mentions is a lot of Republicans, including Mitch McConnell, were voting against the Save America Act. But he never mentions that. Isn't that weird? But that's the biggest problem in politics right now. He doesn't have to mention that. Because most people aren't going to be mad about it. They're going to be like, oh, these Democrats cheat. Brah. But if you're not doing anything to stomp them, you know, it's like, you ever have a football coach who's like a real hard ass? And he was like, you know, if you don't like the way the other team celebrates after they score a touchdown, maybe stop them from scoring a touchdown. Instead of just whining, oh, they're dancing, they're showboating, they're rubbing it in. If you grew up with a real coach, he'd have no sympathy. He might not appreciate being shown up, but his anecdote would be to tackle somebody. You know, that's the biggest problem with the Republican Party right now. They throw so much energy behind all the wacky stuff the Democrats are doing. But you know how you stop them from doing it? You tackle somebody. You pass meaningful legislation. You follow through on the president's agenda and you show it support instead of the indifference that you're getting right now. Like, people are literally taking Trump off their websites right now. I'm not making that up. Here's Charlie Cook at ABC Clip 8.
20: Just over the last, say, 30 days, you're having basically the impact of fuel prices, you know, gasoline, diesel, fuel, oil, fertilizer hitting here, tariffs hitting here. And Republicans for the first time starting to want to put some daylight between themselves and the president. But it's difficult because he's got a MAGA base that doesn't want them to do that. So they're getting pushed really hard, getting squeezed.
13: So you get it? Trump has a MAGA base that has not deviated from him whatsoever. Okay, he was at 99% with the base going into the general election. He's at 98% right now. So there has not been some consensus telling these candidates to distance themselves from Trump. Okay, their voters want them aligned with Trump. They don't want to be aligned with Trump is the point. Okay, because most of establishment Washington, that includes John Thune and the Republican Party, want him to get neutered in the midterms. They don't like his way of governance. They don't like having a president with a bullhorn who's just calling you out on Twitter at 2 a.m. They don't like a president who has upset the apple cart in Washington as thoroughly as he has. The trade wars, the tariffs, the things he is doing that are unabashedly pro-American don't necessarily align with their way of doing business. Most people, and this is so funny, I can remember Don Imus saying this. Raise your hand in the car if you listened to the I-Man back in the day. When I was a cab driver, I would say from probably 06 through Nappy Headed Hose when he got taken off the air, but came back later that year. A lot of people forget that. But the I-Man would always say, you know, all you politicians are the same. He's like, you know, you show up on my show, you say all these nice things. Then you get to Washington, you hang up all the pictures of your family, you shut the door to get to work, and somebody slides a little envelope under the door.
10: We're paying in cash.
13: And every single one of you just go towards whatever the envelope guy wants the rest of the way. And that's so much of the reality for Trump right now. Trump has followed through on an agenda that he ran on as thoroughly as any president ever has, but it doesn't mean his own party likes that agenda.
12: And I'm out here in the real world, and I know
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13: Mostly cloudy with a few showers Wednesday, high of 79. I'm Chief Meteorologist Austin Chaney for WHIO.
14: Oh girl, it is Fox Across America with Jimmy Fallon, where we welcome dissent more than probably any talk show out there in national syndication. Folks, whatever you call into me and say will never be as harsh as the voices in my head. And joining me now is a man who knows all about those extra voices. Barry, a great friend of the show, is out in Los Angeles. Yo, Barry.
15: Yo, Jimmy. You've been talking about this for a while. I'm not a huge fan of Thune, but there's nothing Thune could have done to get the SAVE Act passed.
11: What do you mean?

0: them to acquiesce to anything at all because they can already tell they're off the hook. Like Mitch McConnell, who I know is probably too incapacitated to do anything, I'm not disparaging him, is amongst nine other Republicans that aren't voting for the friggin' thing. So if you get them on board, okay, that puts a little, that gives him a little more leverage because then he's one or two votes away. Just let, hear me out. If you're one or two votes away, the guy that will horse trade, I don't know who he is by name, but I'm just telling you, when you're one or two votes away from significant legislation, the guy doing the horse trading on the Democratic side can extract a massive toll. So he gets a water slide or whatever the hell he gets, a new little league ball field in his district or whatever the hell they're doing in the Senate these days. And they do come around. That's how key legislation gets passed. The votes become more valuable when you're closer to the finish line. Because the Republicans have him so far from the finish line to begin with, you can only give away so much. There's nothing left to give away if you need to get 10 Democrats. But if you need to get two, you could do it.
1: No, you can't. Again,
0: oh, Barry. These guys are all sellouts. Yes, you can.
1: No,
0: they don't. It's not
1: Jimmy,
0: the Nancy Pelosi Democratic Party. Like
1: Jimmy,
0: Nancy Pelosi. Go ahead.
1: Where have you been the last 10 years, Jimmy? There isn't a Democrat who can get away with voting
0: Fetterman?
1: Anything.
0: Fetterman? Are you telling me Fetterman won't support a Trump policy? So there's one.
1: Telling you, Fetterman wouldn't vote for the SAVE Act, or even if he did, there's one, fine.
0: Mm-hmm.
1: And he already knows he's screwed. It's just not going to happen.
0: If you get every Republican, you only need like three Democrats. That's the point. Everybody has a price. You ever watch pro wrestling, the $1 million man, Ted DiBiase? He's like, everybody's got a price. In Congress, they have several prices. Are you kidding? It's crazy. It's dynamic pricing. It's like Uber, but you got to pay the surge cost if you want their vote to decide a legislative tie. We can agree to disagree. I still love you, Barry. The hour's over. We'll be back. We'll do better. We promise.
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8: Live from the WHIO News Center, this is Miami Valley's news at 9 o'clock. Our top local story, a Miami County murder trial ends with a guilty verdict.
9: 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A cold front knocks us down big time later this week. I'm Chief Meteorologist Austin Chaney. My forecast is coming up.
8: WHIO triple team traffic. If you're out and about this evening, shouldn't be anything on the roadways to slow you down. Travel times should be normal. It's our top story. A Miami County jury finds Caleb Flynn guilty in the death of his wife, Ashley. Caleb shot and killed her in their Tip City home in February and tried to stage it as an intruder. Flynn's attorney, Patrick Mulligan, says he's looking to appeal the verdict.
10: While we respect the system, certainly, we're disappointed.
7: I fully anticipate that there will be a notice of appeal filed, and this decision will be tested thoroughly in the Court of Appeals.

0: Now, a judge will sentence Flynn on October 5th. You'll be able to watch it on our free WHIO app and website. And to Clark County, prosecutors are wanting to push back a murder trial because of so much evidence. Investigators say Damien DeBose and Samaj Mack shot and killed 47-year-old Luke Hollifield near the Casey's gas station on Dayton Lakeview Road in July. Now, prosecutors say they have received new materials since the last pretrial and need more time to share it with the defense. They're saying a road rage shooting led to Hollifield getting shot, while DeBose's attorney says it was self-defense. And two people are in the hospital this evening after a multi-car crash in Dayton. Troopers say three cars were involved in the crash at Hoover and North Gettysburg Avenue just before 7. One witness says someone was driving at a high speed just before the impact. We're now working to learn how those two people are doing and if anyone is facing charges. The man accused of murder in a decades-old cold case in Dayton is pleading not guilty.
1: Jesse James Lockley Jr. is being charged with three counts of murder, as investigators say he strangled Arlene Hall to death in April of 2003 after finding his DNA on her clothing. Lockley remains in jail on $1 million bond.
0: And that's WHIO's Sierra Lawson reporting.
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0: Dayton Metro Library's Vandalia branch will be closed on Saturday due to President Donald Trump's scheduled visit.
3: Trump is scheduled to host a rally at Vandalia Butler High School on Saturday afternoon. The library encourages people to visit the Huber Heights branch in Englewood. The Vandalia branch will reopen with its regular business hours on Monday.
0: And that's WHIO's Will Harris reporting. Taking a look at the live Doppler 7 radar, it's all clear around the Miami Valley. 62 degrees in Springfield, 65 in Sydney, and 69 in downtown Dayton. Our next scheduled news in less than 30 minutes and immediately when it breaks. I'm Ian James on 1290 at 95.7 WHIO Dayton's News and Talk. 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
4: Wednesday looks mostly cloudy with a slight chance of showers. We'll have a high of 79 degrees. Thursday, mostly sunny, warm and breezy, high of 84. Friday, cloudy with rain showers likely, high of 68. Saturday, partly cloudy, high 67. Sunday, partly cloudy with a high of 69. More sunshine but cooler on Monday with a high of 65. Next Tuesday, mostly sunny, high of only 61. I'm Chief Meteorologist Austin Chaney for Dayton Severe Weather Station, 1290 and 95.7 WHIO.
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1: Jimmy's back and he's fired up. We got Sonny Joy Nelson coming by. She's worked in every capacity of the Trump orbit. Campaigns, White Houses, press offices, none of it matters. She's just here to throw the fastball. And Tom Homan, the original shutdown corner. You know the phrase they use in the NFL? He's a shutdown corner. Nothing's getting anybody by that guy. Tom Homan would absolutely positively qualify. I mean, in fact, he's not a corner. He is the Lawrence Taylor of government. No one has sacked more people at the border, but he is coming by not to take the fight to migrants. Tom Homan supports immigration. He just wants it done legally. And someone needs to tell that to Alexandria Ocasio-Cortez.
2: She's dumber than a box of rocks.
1: Dumber than a box of rocks. We're going to get into it and so much more in a very busy hour of Fox Across America. 888-788-9910 is the phone number. We have the same rule. I say it every day at the top of every hour. You're all welcome. You could be a Republican. You could be a Democrat. Just don't be a bang. Do you want the State of the Union as we get underway? So I'll give it to you. I'm not scared. We are, I always say it's a stampede of stupidity. There's so many dumb folks in positions of power. But from time to time, rather than getting on the air and being like, oh, I'm so worked up, the radio production gods gift me with a piece of audio from someone like Kamala Harris. Now, we used to play a game on my TV show, Fox News Saturday Night, called Wine or Pills, where I would play a clip of Kamala speaking. You'd have to guess if she was on wine or pills. The reason we stopped playing it on TV is most people would listen to Kamala speak and they'd guess she was on both wine and pills.
3: I agree with that.
1: Well, this will do nothing to change his mind or yours. Listen to Kamala's latest word salad and imagine you are the sign language interpreter trying to make this into English. Clip 18.
4: None of us achieve success without that level of profound support and reinforcement.
5: Yes, yes.
4: Right? Around not only a memory of legacy and the path on which you stand that was was charted long before you, but also giving you some sense of pride in what can be the destiny and was the destiny that so many fought for.
5: Yeah.
4: Right?
6: You speak any English.
1: Here's the verbate. None of us achieve success without that level of profound support and reinforcement, right? Around not only a memory legacy and the path that on which you stand that was charted long before you, but also giving you some sense of pride in what can be on the destiny and what was the destiny that so many fought for.
6: What we've got here is failure to communicate.
1: Oh, God. And I laugh because there's this back and forth about whether or not she's going to be the nominee in 2028. I'm going to be upfront with you about this. No, there's zero chance. And to the Democrats' credit, they recognize there is a fatigue with Kamala Harris. This would be her third time running for president. If you remember, she ran against Joe Biden in 2020. That did not end good. Okay, then she was his vice president for 4 years.
7: I don't remember that ever happening.
1: Okay, but the reality is she's not the only moon bat out there. Okay, this AOC speech is bananas. So AOC is now telling us that AI is going to be used by the billionaires to hoard all the jobs and allow them to basically hoard all of the riches and the spoils, and we're all just going to starve to death in the streets now. This is the newest scare tactic. Remember when she said the world was going to end in 12 years if we didn't do something on climate change? Well, we're coming up on year 12, and you know what AOC just did? She just had her eggs frozen so she can have kids down the road.
5: What a fraud!
1: Think about that, okay? So none of what she's saying, she believes.
8: The world is going to end in 12 years if we don't address climate change.
1: The world is going to end in 12 years if we don't address climate change.
9: You can't handle the truth.
1: Okay, so much so that she's freezing her eggs. What would be the point? But here is AOC saying billionaires are going to use AI to get rid of the jobs and starve you to death. That's why you got to vote Democrat, because someone in her speech writing team smoked a joint and decided to give you a sci-fi screenplay. Clip 13.
8: What the elite want, and they're already planning for it, is to hoard all of the resources for themselves as the world gets more and more physically unstable. And in an environment of AI, they want to wipe out all of our livelihoods. They want to make sure none of us have jobs. And they want to keep all the spoils of those riches while consuming and burning energy at a pace that is completely unsustainable to make this worse.
2: She's not real smart.
1: No, she is not. Okay, but there are people that latch on to that. But you know what AOC fails to mention? That 99% of these tech companies are owned by liberals. Okay, you know those companies in Silicon Valley that are fighting to regulate? Trump's meeting with a lot of them at the White House today. The only guy that represents a free speech platform is Elon Musk. And it's funny because he was the patron saint of liberalism. Think about that. AOC, when she trashes Elon Musk, she's doing it while driving a Tesla.
3: Some of these women, they're so stupid.
1: She has her famous white Tesla that she likes to parade around D.C. in. And that was one of the funniest exchanges of the year 2022, was her trying to fight with Elon Musk on Twitter. She's literally tweeting from one of his cars. Why? Because he was the patron saint of the Democrat Party when they were pushing green energy on us. But when he decided to give a platform to free speech, they transactionally pivoted on a dime, started calling him a Nazi, burning down his dealerships, and she said he was the devil himself. Okay, that's how transactional this is. Again, AOC wants to abolish ICE right now. Did AOC say a single solitary thing when Barack Obama deported more people than any president in history using ICE?
10: The answer would be no.
1: No, none of the Democrats did. ICE is fine if a Democrat is using them to enforce our border laws. They're only the devil if there's a Republican in power. That's how it works. That's why, to me, like, this is a comic. I got to tell you, that's what makes my job really hard, is it's so easy to see through the performative nature of politics. It's so lazy. And my background is in a profession that requires a very active mind. And when you see these people with just really reductive takes on everything, it's like, oh, the Republicans only want immigration enforcement because they don't like brown people. Meanwhile, back at the ranch, okay, there's not a single Republican saying we want to stop legal immigration, meaning people from all colors coming here. Not a single Republican's doing that. By the way, you know, Byron Donald's going to be the next governor of Florida, a black Republican. Okay, if you look around the congressional map right now, one of my favorite stories in the world is down in Memphis, where they're screaming and yelling about that new map and whether or not it gets used because the Republicans are disenfranchising black people. Meanwhile, the Republican running in that race is a black woman. The Democrat running is a white man.
11: Democrats are so full of crap.
1: Just like every one of these Democrats that tells you white men are the devil and the cis white males, they're all married to them. Okay, Ilhan Omar, white guy. Every girl in the squad. AOC just broke it off with her fiance, but he was another white guy. He was a ginger. He looked like a fat Prince Harry. But let me give you some of these, because this is AOC saying we need to abolish ICE. This is clip 14.
8: We must abolish ICE. This is not an extremist position.
1: Sure it is.
8: ICE is not structured as any sort of recognizable law enforcement agency, even if they are labeled as such. They are not subject or structured in any way to even resemble law enforcement. There is no accountability. There is no accountability. You cannot assert your constitutional rights in these facilities. These black box detention centers are for-profit institutions. They are for-profit institutions.
1: So think about that, okay? And what she never tells you is any of these institutions that opens up usually opens up in a state that doesn't enforce immigration laws, local law enforcement being instructed not to cooperate with the feds. But they don't really bring that up, because you don't want to let the facts get in the way of a good gaslighting, a good race baiting, you know. It's just the rich people trying to get richer by taking away your rights. But again, all of those things sound wonderful. if you're just looking for some form of class warfare. But if you're actually a person who's voting because you need things to improve for your family, it's such an empty vessel. You know, the made-up story about billionaires are going to take our jobs away and starve us to death using AI, it's a hell of a sci-fi screenplay. But how do you take that and get your kid an education or make your street safer? Yeah, you could say the national murder rate's down 18% under Trump in the past year, but you have to acknowledge that the Democrats protested against him bringing in the National Guard to protect cities like Memphis and Washington, D.C. The crime rate is down in those cities precisely because of the presence of the National Guard. But the Democrats were against that, which means if the Democrats ever get a president back in power that's closer to their way of doing things, then every one of those National Guardsmen is going home.
10: So y'all need to hide your kids, hide your wife, and hide your husband because they're raping everybody out here.
1: I mean, let's hope it doesn't come to that, Antoine Dobson. But every one of these posturing idiot Democrats, even the people that are like, you know, eat the rich. Do you know what they all have in common, the eat the rich people? They're rich. Okay, all of them.
12: When you're right, you're right. And you're right.
1: Do you want a funny clip I wanted to get to? Okay, Rebecca Bennett. She's running in New Jersey's 7th Congressional District. If you're listening on WOR, you're probably pretty familiar with her. Okay, she is one of those eat the rich Democrats. So she gets asked by a questioner, what is your net worth? Because she's rich, or they're loaded. She wouldn't answer the question, but she filibustered to the point that on her third non-answer, the audience actually just laughs out loud because they can see how performatively stupid this is. But she in a microcosm, no different than Ro Khanna. Ro Khanna is an eat-the-rich Democrat. He's a billionaire. His kids, he has three kids who own country clubs. Why? Because those are tax shelters. So Ro Khanna doesn't want to pay taxes on those investments. He's so rich, he has three different country clubs that he owns in his children's name. I mean, wouldn't you love to be as rich as the people telling you capitalism's bad? Oh, God, it'd be amazing. You'd be loaded. But here is Rebecca Bennett, okay, trying to dodge this question. It's a minute and 20 that you'll never get back. You're going to lose IQ points in the process. But the end of this is so funny to me. Clip 25.
13: What is your net worth?
14: So my when I transitioned all the money from individual stocks over to index funds and mutual funds, we ended up, I don't know the exact number. I'm happy to follow up later. But I will say that ultimately, I think what I hear loud and clear from people is that we need to get money out of politics. I mean, it is deeply corrosive. I think you can draw a line from the Citizens United decision to where we are as a country right now. And so what I want you all to know is that I am going to work to get dark money out of politics, to end Citizens United, to make sure I'm not taking any corporate PAC money, because I want you all to know that I am doing this to serve all of you and not to serve any special interests. And I think that's a clear contrast to my opponent, Congressman Tom Kaine Jr., who has traded over $3 million worth of stocks and who has taken hundreds of thousands of dollars in corporate PAC money.
13: Can you give me, I'm looking just for a number, rough estimate on your net worth.
14: My net worth is very similar to what we see of a lot of families around here. You know, it's that both my husband and I work, and so we are very fortunate that we've been able to build the life we want, as I mentioned in my opening, because of the opportunities that have been afforded me in this country.
13: I want to just try and get a number. You know, let me see if I can just be more broad. Are you worth over $1 million?
14: Like I said, I've been very...
1: You hear the crowd laughing?
15: Don't change the subject. Just answer the f***ing question.
1: Three attempts to get an answer, but why can't she give one? Because she's the thing she claims to be running against. She's loaded. Okay, they're worth maybe $10 million. And wouldn't you all like to? I would love to be worth. That'd be great. Why wouldn't you? Okay, but that's the point. The Democrats are demonizing wealth and prosperity while doing everything on earth they can to attain it themselves. Okay, Trump ain't doing that. To the Republicans' credit, they're saying, hey, let's put more money in your pocket. Let's cut taxes. Let's slash regulation. Everybody should go out there with the ambition of wanting to be rich someday. That's what they're running on. The Republicans are running on the American dream. The Democrats are just living it instead.
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16: 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They came out of there. They said, oh, my God, that's unbelievable.
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3: Mostly cloudy with a few showers Wednesday, high of 79. I'm Chief Meteorologist Austin Chaney for WHIO.

0: There it is, Fox Across America with Jimmy Failla. Tom Homan coming up in the next hour. The border czar. I mean, I don't know anybody, if you're a football fan, better against the run than the Tom Homan-led defense down at the southern border. Zero border crossings now for 17 consecutive months. Pretty damn impressive. We'll talk about it with Homan. Sunny Joy Nelson's coming by as well. She's done everything on earth you could possibly do in Trump land. But we're going to get into that and a little more of the news of the day, because Trump had this big AI meeting at the White House with all of the tech czars. If you've noticed, the Democrats are no longer doing the AI is going to kill us all thing, with the exception of AOC. They're all kind of walking away from it now because nobody bought it. And it just looked like such a contrived effort that we went from no one mentioning AI to last Monday, everybody on earth was about to die. By Thursday, half the people wanted to die because they were just so sick of listening to Democrats rant on and on about technology they know nothing about. You know, isn't there anything funnier than Bernie Sanders getting on your TV and giving you a lecture on AI? Bernie Sanders is still trying to figure out why his VCR is flashing 12 o'clock. I don't think he's the guy that's actually going to figure out how to regulate AI. Okay, but one of the other things you're going to hear a lot about is Marco Rubio's comments last night. He was on with Sean Hannity. Something that does pose a threat to everything is mass migration. Why? Because it drives up costs, it devalues domestic labor, and in the process, even if you're a good person trying to come here illegally, which kind of makes you bad, an open border is what ultimately allows drug traffickers and fentanyl people and all the coyotes to get us killed. Here is Rubio talking about it, clip 28.
1: You can't flood countries with migration. You know, this is a country that was built on immigration, and immigration has to happen through an orderly process in which you get to decide who comes in, you know a lot about them, and you pick and choose how many people, who and how many people can come in every single year. This is proper migration, proper immigration. What we have seen in the broader West and what we saw in the United States during the previous administration is an uncontrolled flood of people coming in. It's what analogy I've always used is I'm not against rain. I'm against flooding. And that's what I would say about immigration and mass migration. Mass migration is terribly costly for any society. It's simply not sustainable over the long term. I think countries in Europe are learning that now. The United States learned that after 4 years under the Biden administration.
0: No, and that's Rubio telling you the truth. Okay. They're doing it in the EU. And the good news is you don't have to do it here because you got Tom Homan in charge. You got the Trump man in the office putting America first. But heaven forbid those other dirtbags get their hands on the reins of power.
2: This could be a problem.
0: A big one.
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5: 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Our top local story. The jury finds Caleb Flynn guilty on all counts.
6: We're looking ahead to some late week rain chances across the valley. I'm Chief Meteorologist Austin Chaney. My forecast is coming up.
5: Now WHIO Triple Team Traffic. We have no crashes or delays to report on this evening. 75, 70, and 675 are all clear. It's our top story in Miami County. Caleb Flynn is found guilty in the murder of his wife, Ashley, in their Tip City home earlier this year. Flynn was convicted on all counts, including aggravated murder and tampering with evidence.
7: Verdict, count two, murder, ORC section 2903.02A, 2903.02D, and 2929.02B. We, the jury in this case, being duly impaneled and sworn, find the defendant, Caleb C. Flynn, guilty of murder as charged in count two of the indictment.
5: That's Judge Janine Pratt as she read the verdict. Flynn's attorney says they are planning on appealing. His sentence will be held October 5th. And a jury indicts a man after a deadly shooting at a restaurant in Riverside over the weekend. Roger Acosta Pagoda is facing two counts of murder and four counts of felonious assault. Officers were called out to Sonora Grill on Burkhart Road around 6:50 p.m. Sunday, finding two people shot. 34-year-old Luis Alfredo Cruz Mendez was pronounced dead on scene with another person hospitalized. Now, two people were detained. Acosta Pagoda will be back in court October 1st. One person is hurt after a semi flips onto its side in Clark County this afternoon. News Center 7's Amber Jenkins was there on South Charleston Pike.
2: Half of the cab where the driver is was crushed. You can see the broken glass and everything on the side. I spoke to a trooper out here and he wasn't able to give me too much information, but he did tell me one person was hurt.
5: Now we are working to learn who was hurt and how serious their injuries are. Staying in Clark County, a Tremont City Council member is hauled off to jail after a fight with his son. Deputies say they arrested Richard Nichols after he fired a shot from his .357 revolver into the air Friday night. Investigators say Nichols fought with his son and the son's girlfriend, and now Nichols is faced with counts of domestic violence, felonious assault, and aggravated menacing.
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5: In Huber Heights, a family is making a new claim towards a local daycare after their 11-week-old was left with serious injuries. The family says their child was abused at Early Beginnings Child Care and Learning 2 years ago and had to get emergency brain surgery. They filed the complaint in July 2024, and in March of last year, former employee Jessica Matthews was charged with child endangerment. Now, the family is saying the daycare knew about the abuse and tried to cover it up. Their attorney says they are pushing for more charges. Taking a look at the live Doppler 7 radar, it's all clear around the Miami Valley, 54 degrees in Urbana, 59 in Springboro, and 69 in downtown Dayton. Our next scheduled news in less than 30 minutes and immediately when it breaks. I'm Ian James on 1290 and 95.7 WHIO Dayton's News and Talk. 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
6: Wednesday looks mostly cloudy with a slight chance of showers. We'll have a high of 79 degrees. Thursday, mostly sunny, warm and breezy, high of 84. Friday, cloudy with rain showers likely, high of 68. Saturday, partly cloudy, high 67. Sunday, partly cloudy with a high of 69. More sunshine but cooler on Monday with a high of 65. Next Tuesday, mostly sunny, high of only 61. I'm Chief Meteorologist Austin Chaney for Dayton Severe Weather Station, 1290 and 95.7 WHIO.
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0: Across America with Jimmy Failla fired up. We have Tom Holman joining us in the next hour. But the Borders are refused to come on the air unless his opening act was this next guest. She is a superstar, former White House Director of Media Affairs. I am talking about Sonny Joy Nelson, who returns to the show. Hey, girl.
12: Thank you for having me. And I'm a little nervous to go before Tom Holman. He's one of my favorite people inside that White House.
0: Isn't he like the coolest guy in the world? He's just a cool guy.
12: He is the best there is, truly. I mean, he's so caring. Uh-huh. He's so, you know, he's very tough. He's a tough man.
0: Yeah, yeah.
12: He is caring. Always asking me about my baby, too. So.
0: Oh, I love that for you. Yeah, he once threatened to beat me up on this show the first time I met him. Do you know that story? So
12: I don't, but if I were you, I would watch it.
0: Well, the first time Holman was on, Joe Biden was president. And as you would imagine, Tom was apoplectic at what was going on at the border. And he gave a very impassioned take on everything that was being done wrong. And it was so over the top, what we'd expect it to be, because Biden was, they were a disaster on the border. So because we were going to commercial, I just tried to make a joke and say, you know, I'll put you down as a maybe on Joe Biden. And Holman goes, maybe I ought to punch you in the effing head. And I was like, no, dude, I'm kidding. It's all good. And now he's funny. But what's interesting about life here at Fox is from time to time, if I get off the air, my phone rings and it's him. And I'm always terrified that I might have said something that's going to get me beat up again. But it's been all smooth sailing. Maybe it's because he knows I know you. Do you take any credit for healing the rift between me and Tom Holman?
12: Oh, yeah. Tom is the best. And I mean, truly, you see what he's done with his job at the White House as Border Czar. He has crushed it. Mm-hmm. I mean, everything that he has done, all the advice that he has given the president, that he's given DHS, has all been so spot on. And truly, I mean, no one cares, I think, more than Tom Holman does about not only securing the southern border, which has been done, thank the Lord, but also getting these violent criminals off the street. And that is what people voted for.
0: Yeah.
12: People voted for that just in waves last November, two Novembers ago, however long it was. So, I mean, he's absolutely crushing it. He's such a huge asset to the White House, and they're so lucky to have him. So are the American people.
0: Amen. But nobody told that to AOC. I don't know if you saw her comments, but she's like another person running on abolish ICE. It's so dumb. Like, there are certain things being advanced in politics that kind of make your face hurt. And it's no different than defund the police. There's not a single person in elected office that doesn't need the police around or want them around.
12: No.
0: That's what's so disingenuous about it. Do you think there's any part of AOC that truly believes we need to get rid of ICE? Or do you think this is just more opportunistic?
12: You know, it's very interesting rhetoric coming from her after she just a few weeks ago said that that was woke 1.0.
0: Yeah.
12: Right?
0: Mm-hmm.
12: So I don't think she quite understands where she fits on the political spectrum. She wants to go with all the radical lefties and, you know, the socialists in her country, in her party that they're accepting right now. But then she also is kind of seeing maybe 2028 dangle in front of her a little bit. Where she's like, oh, more power. There might be a chance for me here because the contenders right now for 2028 on the Democratic side are, yeesh. I'm not quite sure who they're going to go with. At least we on the Republican hat side have some good, strong candidates that we could be running. But, I mean, you got Kamala Harris, AOC, who else? Gavin Newsom. These people are not going to be getting middle-of-the-road voters. And AOC, when she keeps saying things like defund ICE, defund the police, she's not going to get them either.
0: Now, that's a great point. We're talking to Sonny Joy Nelson, who rightfully points out that the Democrat lineup for 2028, it looks like an episode of Dancing with the Stars. Just like people that were sort of famous that nobody really quite cares about, but they're relevant enough to be on a reality show. I don't think any of them could run the country. I think it's the biggest challenge the Democrats have right now is they're saying things like the word affordability is obviously the buzzword in these midterms, but they're responsible for the biggest price increases in the last 40 years. So you can't really hire the Democrats to fix the prices. It's kind of like bringing in OJ to fix your marriage. It's not really their strong suit. You know what I'm saying?
12: Yeah, I don't know what the Democrats are going to do because they continue to push these really crazy socialist ideas. And you would think that they would have some type of short-term memory with, you know, the last presidential election where Kamala Harris really ran pretty far to the left.
0: Yeah.
12: And then she lost every single swing state.
0: Yeah.
12: And, you know, of course, many of the voters thought that it was going to be a shoo-in for Kamala Harris. Or, you know, the media definitely thought it was going to be a shoo-in for Kamala Harris, of which it was not. And it was a huge upset for the president. But the Democrats really have such an identity crisis right now, I think, that they're trying to be this big tent party and welcome everyone. Well, that's not really going to work because you're going to disenfranchise half of your voter base when you're embracing these ideas like getting rid of the Electoral College, getting rid of the Senate, getting rid of the presidency, controlling the temperature inside your home. These are all ideas that are not going to resonate. They don't resonate. But what I will say on the flip side of that is that Republicans have to do a good job on messaging.
0: Yeah.
12: The Democrats have commandeered affordability, like you said.
0: Yeah.
12: The president put out some truths a couple of days ago about how we actually have great economic news right now. It's just not being covered. You know, 1+ million private sector jobs have been created since the president took office. That's huge. Compare that with the inflation that Joe Biden gave us for four long, horrible years.
0: Yeah.
12: You know, there's really no way around this without working on our affordability messaging.
0: Yep. That's a big challenge, I think, between now and the midterms. I mean, assuming nothing changes in Iran to lower gas prices, I think the big challenge now is a messaging war. So it's another good Sunny joined us on fire today because there's a lot of good points. I want to get out my red pen and give you just one demerit to knock you down a peg, but you're getting it done. You studied for this quiz. It's clear. Give me this. With all the crazy things that are going on within the administration right now, you know, Trump's dealing with this AI panel right now. I don't genuinely believe that anyone in the AI community thinks it's going to kill us. I think the people trying to regulate it are essentially just trying to box out their competitors because they understand China's not taking their foot off the gas. So, I mean, you know, we would be shooting ourselves in the digital foot if we would have hit the brakes, would we not?
12: Yes, I think so. And I think what China says publicly and what they say privately are two different things, because of course, publicly, they want to be one big happy family. And let's all make sure that we're instituting the best and most important safeguards. But behind the scenes, they have their digital hackers that are trying to steal technology from us. And I think that's why the president is saying, look, we have to go full speed here. We can't let off the gas. America has to lead the world in this technology development, because whether or not we like it, whether or not we understand it, AI is the future and it's coming. It's here, but it's coming and it's being infiltrated into pretty much every single aspect of life, whatever it may be. AI is here. So I say that to say, not to discredit those that have maybe some reservations or some questions or concerns about AI and making sure that it is safe for children, making sure that the data centers that are going into our communities are actually good for the community and that they're helpful and they're not, you know, detrimental to our health or whatever it may be. But I think there's a way, again, it goes back to the messaging war. There's a way to say, look, it's okay to have concerns. Let's hear them. Let's talk about them. This is America. We can do that. But here are the reasons why we have to excel in AI. We have to have these data centers in our country, because without AI, we are falling behind. And it is a national security risk at the end of the day.
0: I agree. And getting past that, think about my producer who dates AI. What would he do?
12: Oh,
0: I'm kidding. Stop it. That's not real, Sonny. Don't dignify our ridiculousness.
12: You never know. I think there are people marrying AI right now.
0: Yeah, I know. I read that. But like, let's think about this. We did this on my TV show. If you marry AI, right, and it dumps you, like, I would imagine your self-esteem's pretty low if you're marrying AI. So where does it go if the computer dumps you? Like, what do you do from there? Do you just become Amish and just disavow technology?
12: I don't know. I think AI can certainly be helpful. I use it every single day. I think dating it, marrying it is a little too far. May have some mental problems going on there.
0: Well, I'm glad. Well, I'm glad we got you on record. This is the kind of hard-hitting journalism we do on this show. And we thank you for your repeated contribution, Sonny Joy Nelson. You're the coolest.
12: Thank you for having me. Tell Tom Holman that he's the best there ever was.
0: I'll handle him. You're the best. Be well. The great Sonny Joy Nelson. A fan of Tom Holman, as are most of you, if you know what's good for you. You know, the thing about Holman that people on the left don't get is nobody in the media ever invokes the fact that he served under 5 different presidents, a lot of whom were Democrat. Do you know one of them put a medal around his neck for deporting 1 million people. Did you know that? There was a president who gave Tom Homan a gold medal for deporting 1 million people. If you want to Google it, you could look it up because I don't want to spoil it. The only thing I'm going to tell you is it rhymes with Barack Obama.
13: Tell him like it is.
0: You know, a lot of people don't tell you that. But that's why politics are so reductive to me. Again, I'm not self-deprecating when I say to you, like, I'm not an overly educated man. Okay. I went to a community college. I drove a taxi, so I learned a lot from my passengers. But I spent most of my life writing jokes, and now I host a comedy show on TV on Saturday nights. And it's great. I'm on tour all over the country. It's amazing. I love it. Okay, but it involves having a very active mind, because you got to look at things from a billion different angles to find what the funny thing is about a specific concept that's in the world or in the news. And it's so fascinating to me how the people in the highest positions of power happen to be the laziest ones out there from an intellectual standpoint. And how they constantly are for and against on the same issue. It's just like it's just a game of Twister, man. It's like, all right, E5. Okay, that means you're for deportations. Up, the Republicans won. Let's roll the dice. F3, you're against deportations now. Don't forget, get out there and fight to the. That's what they did. Do you remember when Trump was president, right? 2016 to 2020. AOC famously went down to the migrant detention centers in a white pantsuit and took a bunch of selfie photos of herself crying outside the holding facility because she wanted you to believe she cared about all the kids being detained at the southern border. And again, someone leaked multiple photos to show that she didn't even take one legitimate picture. This was obviously like an Instagram model. They take 500 pictures, decide on what the most convincing one is. That's not politics. That's theater. But get past that for a second, because Donald Trump did not lose custody of 500,000 kids at the border. Joe Biden did. Did AOC mourn that, celebrate that, or post any selfies about that?
14: Not even close.
0: So when Trump was actually enforcing family separation, I want you to understand, family separation means the people at the border who apprehend migrants need to determine that the kid crossing the border is with an adult who has actual authority and custody of that child. Why is that a thing, Jimmy? This goes back to George W. Bush. It's because human traffickers, drug smugglers, coyotes, they know they have a higher chance of getting their asylum case granted if they are accompanied by a minor, which is why 70% of the people who cross our border illegally bring a kid. Whether it's their kid or not doesn't matter. They're far more likely to get let into the country. So when Donald Trump was separating people at the border, you know, you basically put the kid in one cell, the person in another, just to make sure the kid's not with a human coyote or a drug trafficker, the Democrats called that family separation. Okay, except they failed to mention Barack Obama was doing the same damn thing. Never mind that when you use a cheap, disingenuous term like family separation, they don't discuss the fact that someone's breaking the law. If you get a DUI with your kids in the car, guess what? You go to jail. They don't throw the kids in jail too. Family separation. It's like any other crime. Or heaven forbid you're on the wrong side of a crime. Laken Riley, her poor family has to deal with family separation because she was literally killed by an illegal immigrant who came into the country. But the Democrats don't talk about that. Their priority is a pathway to citizenship, no matter how you come into this country, because the more reliant they make you on the government, the more the government can rely on you for a vote. That's why AOC is for something until she's against it.
15: She is a fraud, a phony, a woman without a moral core, a regular two-faced, mealy-mouthed politician who swings with the wind.
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6: Mostly cloudy with a few showers Wednesday, high of 79. I'm Chief Meteorologist Austin Chaney for WHIO.
0: Bang, there it is. Fox Across America with Jimmy Fallon, Tom Holman coming up at the next hour. We're about to take a phone call from a pretty famous listener of a different radio show. There used to be a guy by the name of Howard Stern. He had a show over at Sirius. He was the king of all media before he turned into the Prince Harry of all media. Joining us now, one of his super fans, High Pitch Eric, on the line. What's up, Eric?
24: What's up, Jimmy? Long time no speak.
0: Yeah, that's not by accident.
24: First of all, I have to say, let's go Yankees.
0: Yes, you do, Eric. The Yankees are going to show up tonight against the Red Sox. I mean, we beat them in the wild card round last year, so I'm feeling pretty good about it.
24: But Stanton's playing tonight, but Judge is not, but I have a feeling Stan's going to show up tonight.
0: You think so?
24: Yes.
0: I like that. I like that energy. Cam Schlittler, who's probably the best pitcher in the American League right now, if not all of baseball, if he does what he's supposed to do, we'll be just fine. I will have you know, Eric, I'll be there. I'm bringing Lincoln, who's getting a day off from college so he can come, you know, live it up in the Bronx.
24: Right.
0: And I do think there's a good magic around this team. I just hope Aaron Judge gets back in time, because that would be the worst punchline of all time, is if the Yankees win the World Series and Judge is actually on the disabled list when it happens.
24: Right. And also, listen, I keep messaging you on Instagram. I want to be on your panel on Fox Saturday night.
0: That's not how TV works, Eric. You don't just message me on Instagram and wind up on TV. There's like a booker. There's other things involved. But I can tell the booker. I'll get her on and I'll tell her you're interested. Come on. This is a big deal.
24: I think that would be great ratings for Fox.
0: I got to let him know.
24: Demio was you and Johnny Damon. Come on.
0: That's a big deal. No, I just like that you're not putting me on the spot. I appreciate that about you.
24: That would be great. Me, you, and Johnny Damon. Come on.
0: I mean,
24: and by the way, Tom Holmes.

0: He wants to be on Fox News Saturday night with Johnny Damon. Johnny Damon's going to be on again soon. He's going to be back in town. But the thing about TV is, like, we have a booker, obviously. There's producers that handle all of that stuff. You can't really just call me up and be like, Jimmy, you put me on a show. I don't have any say. I'm just the host. I'm just the guy who writes the whole show and hosts it. You think they let me say anything? Stop it. But as we sit here having this conversation, we're about to pivot to Tom Homanville, USA, because I want to get his take on AOC. Now, Tom Homan is famously the guy who described AOC this way, okay?
1: She's dumber than a box of rocks.
0: Dumber than a box of rocks. And what people don't get about Homan, if you're one of those people hate listening, because you know who I am from Fox News, and you're like, I'm just going to tune in and scream at my car radio and just refute everything out of this guy's mouth. Guys, the Democrats loved Tom Homan. Okay, loved him. He's been around since the 80s. Clinton, Obama, loved him. Okay, you know who they didn't like? Illegal immigrants, drug smugglers, coyotes. Okay, people devaluing the value of American labor by coming here illegally and competing at a lower cost. 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Tom Homan explains it better than I do, so stick around for him.
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11: Promising guardrails. I'm Lisa LaSera, Fox News. President Trump says tech leaders have signed off on an agreement that would safely advance artificial intelligence.
12: There's a belief that there should be tremendous self-regulation, and we automatically have regulation with the Department of Justice, the FBI, all of that. But the self-regulation is very important.
11: Meta CEO Mark Zuckerberg agrees with the president, saying there needs to be robust internal and external controls. Anthropic CEO calling for a slowdown in the development of AI, saying the technology has very real risks. The Supreme Court allowing the Trump administration to resume deporting people to countries other than their own for now, while the justices consider whether the policy is legal. The court is expected to take up the case in December. War Secretary Pete Hegseth said that expected to announce more cuts to the military in a speech tomorrow in Virginia.
13: Secretary Hegseth is gathering enlisted and non-commissioned officers to announce as part of a State of the Force speech that he is doubling cuts to the number of positions reserved for generals and admirals in an effort to reduce the number of active duty four-star positions and National Guard general officers by 20%. The Pentagon says it's an effort to streamline its senior ranks. Hegseth has fired dozens of general officers since arriving at the Pentagon, often with no explanation.
11: Fox's Jennifer Griffin in Washington. Hegseth approved reduction plans for the Army, Navy, Air Force, and the military joint pool earlier this month. That's according to memos obtained by Fox News Digital. After 23 years, a federal judge

0: has ended federal monitoring of the Oakland, California Police Department, the longest running oversight of a police department in U.S. history. The department made headlines in 2000 after a rookie officer came forward to report abuse of power by a group of officers who were later charged with making false arrests and other crimes. 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
1: Mostly cloudy with a few showers Wednesday, high of 79. I'm Chief Meteorologist Austin Chaney for WHIO.
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9: Here's a look at what's happening around the Miami Valley this week. Heritage of Flight Festival is going to be going on this weekend in downtown New Carlisle. 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Centerville Fall Fest, that's going to be taking place on Saturday at Stubbs Park. 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Festival's going to run noon to 8. The Potato Festival, that's going to be happening in Spring Valley, where 10,000 potato fans going to gather for arts and crafts, carnival rides, live entertainment, a 5K tater trot. Even potato soup is going to be making that appearance, so that's going to be awesome. Saturday from 9 to 8 and Sunday 9 to 5. 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With your WHIO Weekend Preview, I'm Chris Hartley.
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1: Hot damn, we got a big one coming up in this hour. The Border Czar, Tom Homan, joining us inside this huddle we call Fox Across America. Everybody, of course, welcome, despite your political ideologies. We don't care who you vote for, what you believe in, what you're attracted to. I'm just a good old-fashioned talk show host. So you could be a Republican on this program. You could be a Democrat, a Libertarian, an Independent, a member of the Whig Party. You could be an indigenous person like Elizabeth Warren, who just left us a voicemail. Hi-ya, hi-ya, hi-ya. All we ask is that you do not be a bang. Here we go. I am pumped up in this hour, and I want you to know why. Obviously, Homan, first and foremost, is a big damn deal. That was the thing I was most excited about when Donald Trump won the presidency. It might have been one of my very first posts on Inauguration Day or the eve of inauguration, that we were about to enter an ice age, meaning we were going to get a guy in there who enforced our immigration laws and kept Americans safe. And one of the reasons I was so excited about getting Tom Homan back into that position is we spent a lot of time interviewing him when the Republicans were out of power and Joe Biden was letting everybody into the country. And Homan was basically watching his TV like Elvis, getting ready to shoot the frickin' thing.
2: I'm as mad as hell, and I'm not going to take this anymore.
1: And that's when we first started interviewing him on this show. And what's interesting is if you hear Homan talk about the border, he doesn't talk to you like it's a political issue. He talks to you like it's a human issue. You know, he's opened up tractor trailers with migrants who suffocated to death. He's held dead children in his arms who were smuggled across the river and drowned by coyotes. Okay, he has had those horrific experiences that make you understand that the border is a humanitarian issue more than anything. And when the Democrats get up and tell you, well, no human being is illegal, we should be building bridges and not walls, every single Democrat who tells you that has a wall around their house. None of them have a bridge that lets any stranger who wants to come onto their property. And you've got to look at the border like it's no different than the front door of your house. The reason you lock the front door is you need to keep tabs on who's coming and going. That's it. Okay, but what Homan looks at this as is a more thorough 20,000-foot view on what really constitutes compassion. Meaning the Democrats think they're on the compassionate side by saying, just let everybody in. Okay, but just let everybody in is not compassionate. We had 300,000 fentanyl poisoning deaths under the Democrats because they just let everybody in, which means you're going to get people smuggling drugs into the country, most of which are toxic. Okay, just let everybody in means 500,000 little kids went missing because those coyotes smuggle children into the sex trade and they use them because it gives them a higher chance of getting their asylum case granted. If you show up to the border alone as an 18-year-old guy, you're not getting in. But if you show up to the border as an 18-year-old guy with a 2-year-old kid, they're letting you in. They don't want the kid to be rejected and be sent back to walk all the way back down through Mexico or whatever the hell else he might be fleeing. But what the Biden administration did was expedite the process of getting people here. They took the CBP One app and allowed people in foreign countries who wanted asylum in the United States of America to simply apply for it on an app, at which point they would now get airfare, okay, and instructions on how to come into America and just start being a part of the thing. I mean,
3: welcome to the Biden administration, home to the new slogan, America Last.
1: America Last, man. And you got a lot of Democrats running for office right now that are pretty upfront about their desire to return us to that sort of America where, you know, they think it's empathetic to let anybody who wants to come in, but they don't understand the humanitarian crisis that ensues when you do that. Never mind the cost is astronomical. Obviously, first and foremost, the cost in lives, the kids getting sex trafficked and overdosing on fentanyl. But just the fact that all of that foreign labor cheapens the value of American labor. And in the process, drives up the cost of everything else. Something, you know, to his credit, I've played you these Obama clips from 06. Here's a Bill Clinton clip when he was at his State of the Union saying we should be criminally penalizing companies that use illegal immigrants.
4: All Americans, not only in the states most heavily affected, but in every place in this country, are rightly disturbed by the large numbers of illegal aliens entering our country. The jobs they hold might otherwise be held by citizens or legal immigrants. The public service they use impose burdens on our taxpayers. That's why our administration has moved aggressively to secure our borders more by hiring a record number of new border guards, by deporting twice as many criminal aliens as ever before, by cracking down on illegal hiring, by barring welfare benefits to illegal aliens.
1: Okay, that's Bill Clinton. Barring benefits to illegal aliens, cracking down on companies who hire them. Do you know what the Democrats are running on now? Come on down. We need a pathway to citizenship. You should be getting Medicare for all. That's what Gavin Newsom brags about that. I know it's controversial on Fox News, but we think everybody deserves Medicare, whether they're a citizen or not. Okay, but you understand, like, we had Vanessa call in yesterday and ask a really tough question to Jessica Tarloff. She's like, if I'm a quadriplegic and they're denying my claims, in what world does adding hundreds of millions of people to that same system improve the quality of care for anyone? And the answer is, it doesn't. You know, Jessica was pretty upfront about the fact that she said Medicare for all doesn't mean private health insurance is going to go away. Okay, and the reality is it wouldn't, because people would still support that. It's a capitalistic country, and there's going to be a market for it, which means people are going to support it. I mean, if you're paying attention to what happens in the EU, if you're paying attention to what happens in Canada, people are dying. 80,000 people died last year waiting for treatment. Now, if they had the money, they came here or they went somewhere else where they could pay out of pocket. But if you don't have the money and you're just on Medicare for all, and there's 300 million other people in line, you got a big problem on your hands. Okay, look at the VA. And the Trump man has gone a long way towards trying to clean up the VA, trying to improve the wait times of the VA. But I don't know anybody who thinks they're throwing a perfect game by any stretch of the imagination. Now imagine at a VA where people could be waiting upwards of a year to get treated. If you just took that same type of healthcare system and put another 300 people into the frickin' line at the same time.
5: That's stupid. Use your common sense.
1: Okay. Here's Josh Turek. Love this one. Running for Senate out in Iowa. Says Iowa needs more migrants. Here it is, clip 20.
6: This is an area that we really need to have a healthy and robust immigration program. You've got around 41% of the direct care workers that are immigrants. And so I think we also need an easier pathway to earn citizenship so that we can bring in more workers, not only for that industry, but as well for the agriculture industry and the meatpacking plants. I mean, this is a state that's really, really struggling.
1: You know, and I get it. If you need them on the ag side and you want to get them in here. Okay, but there was a time in this country where the Democrats didn't feel that way. Here is John Ossoff talking about a pathway to citizenship for illegals. And this is the bigger story. The reason they want a pathway to citizenship to illegals is so they can vote. That's the point. This isn't about helping the agricultural industry. This isn't about doing what's right or noble or just. It's about importing a population that's wholly dependent on the government, because they're going to continue to vote for more government, and you're going to continue to get the tax bill to pay for it.
7: Thanks, big government weenuses.
1: Here is John Ossoff, clip 23.
8: I will go to Washington to be the kind of representative who tries to move those big balls down the field, those big achievements that are politically controversial, but that ultimately get long-term things done for the country. And I will be a strong supporter of comprehensive immigration reform, which will have to include measures both to improve border security and to provide a path to legal status for folks who are living in the shadows.
1: So that is John Ossoff, flat out saying, yeah, we don't want anybody living in the shadows. We want them to become citizens, because citizens can vote. They hate the idea of, you know, these people in the shadows, we're going to give them all these benefits. Stimulus checks, cell phones, hotel rooms. I'll be damned if we're going to give all of this away and we're not going to get anything back in return. I mean, come on, man. But that's what they're doing. So you understand, you don't have to like the Republican Party, but the Republican Party is trying to help Americans. And they're not telling foreigners they can't come here. That's the point. We're just saying, come legally, don't cut the line, respect our laws, share our values, assimilate. Do you remember when America was called the melting pot? They don't use the phrase anymore because they don't think people should assimilate. They now think you're a racist if you expect people to move into this country and share the values. Do you know how many minorities in the previous generations did not want to be called hyphenated Americans. They wanted to be called Americans. That's why they came here. No, I'm an American. And being an American doesn't mean my skin color defines who I am. Being an American doesn't mean my religion defines it. I'm just an American. But the Democrats don't do that in the age of identity politics, because if they make it all about identity, then they can make every political division about racism. And that's another reason they like this pathway to citizenship thing. Not only can they subsidize a voting bloc, but in the process, they can say that if you oppose it, it's because you're actually a white supremacist.
9: Democrats just call everyone racist so they go along with their stupid ideas.
1: And it's just so dumb and lazy. You know, I played a Marco Rubio clip earlier about this and about how, you know, you can't survive a mass migration flood because it hits the country all at once, and what it's doing in the process that you think is empathetic. We're America. Everyone should be here. The Statue of Liberty, Ellis Island. Yeah, you know what those things have in common? Legal immigration. Okay, the Statue of Liberty and Ellis Island were not for people who came here illegally, chanted death to America, and demanded free stuff. You know, but that's the difference, is they take the nuance out of the issue. And they say if you oppose illegal immigration, it must be a statement on race as a whole.
10: Race is not where the line is drawn. It's God's side and the other side.
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26: Mostly cloudy with a few showers Wednesday, high of 79. I'm Chief Meteorologist Austin Chaney for WHIO.
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5: No, God! No, God, please, no! No! No!
1: Stop it. We got the border czar, Tom Homan, coming up in the very next segment. And I wanted to get his take on this clip from AOC, who was vowing to abolish ICE when she did her big get-together up in Ithaca, New York. She was hanging out, and she did the old, she was at Cornell, and she was doing the old, ICE has got to go, this is lawless, there's no law enforcement mechanism. Here it is. This is crazy talk. This is clip 14.
27: We must abolish ICE.
1: So dumb.
27: This is not an extremist position. ICE is not structured as any sort of recognizable law enforcement agency, even if they are labeled as such. They are not subject or structured in any way to even resemble law enforcement. There is no accountability. There is no accountability. You cannot assert your constitutional rights in these facilities. These black box detention centers are for...
5: You don't have a clue.
1: She's such a pandering jackass. And again, she didn't oppose ICE under Trump or Obama. Didn't care. Okay? It's all grandstanding garbage. And it's designed to cater to the people whose emotions are their facts. Okay, again, remember AOC was the one who wanted to defund the police. And, you know, she tried to brush that off by being like, it was woke one. Woke one was crazy, you guys. It was just crazy is what it was.
28: Some of these women, they're so stupid.
1: Because the truth is, whatever this is recalled, if it's 1.2.0 or whatever, I understand the wokes are like iPhones now. You get an update. I had no idea. AOC is Steve No Jobs. She killed 100,000 Amazon jobs in her district. Don't ever forget that. If you are a cab driver in New York City right now and you drive nights, there is a fare called AOCs. I will explain this. This is crazy. This is real. So if you're a cab driver, some guys spend all day going back and forth to the airports because you drop somebody off at the airport. You then sit in a central taxi lot where you're surrounded by, you know, 200-300 other cabs, sometimes 400-500 other cabs, depending on the hour of the day. And there are guys that get out and exercise for an hour waiting for the next plane to come in. There are a couple of card games and like Pai Gow poker style games that people gamble on. Some people just run phone calls, work on their side jobs, whatever the case may be. But it's called Central Taxi. If you're driving into JFK Airport, you will pass Central Taxi. They have a hold at LaGuardia also. So guys who do airport runs, they'll say, oh, you seen Vinny? No, he's doing JFK's. Always drives right to the lot, comes back to the hotel, gets another passenger, goes right back to the lot. Some guys prefer that because it's a less stressful way of driving than being on the streets of New York City for all 12 hours of your shift and engaging in vehicular combat. The fare is known as a JFK. Or, oh, he's doing LaGuardia's. He's going to LaGuardia Airport. Oh, no, he does Newark's. He's got a hotel on the west side where he gives the maitre d' $20 at the beginning of his shift. The guy throws him a fare and he heads out to Newark with the passenger, waits around, gets a ride back. Technically speaking, you're not supposed to pick up on the streets in Newark. So if you are doing that, naughty, naughty. But the point is they do airport runs, JFK's, LaGuardia's, Newark's. There is a new fare called AOC's. Why? Because when she killed 100,000 Amazon jobs in her district and advocated for open borders and sanctuary status in New York City, which means they don't enforce deportations, they don't cooperate with federal law enforcement, AOC's district has now become the migrant hooker capital of the world.
2: Oh, yes. I've read about that in the Bible.
1: And the time was, if you were here in New York City and you were looking for some street action, it used to be 11th Avenue, over by the West Side Highway, over by the Intrepid. There would be hookers at any hour of the day walking around. Okay, they're not there anymore. There was a time when they were on Lexington Street in Murray Hill, and the track was between 30th and, say, 27th Street, between Lexington and Park, and you'd see some street walkers. Okay, they're all in her district now, like almost all of them. So if you're in town on business and you get a human driver, tell them this is an AOC run, and he'll know what to do. Like, legitimately, if you're with on a night shift, every single guy knows what it is. That's why I always tell you the biggest argument against autonomous cars. Everybody's like, oh, the autonomous cars are going to wipe out cabs. No, they ain't. Because if you get into a Waymo at 2 a.m. looking for an illegal dice game in Chinatown, the Waymo don't know how to get you there. You know who does? Your main man, Jimmy Fallon.
3: Correct the mundo.
1: I'm not even kidding. You know, you're looking for some scantily clad women of the night that are walking the streets.
27: Hubba hubba.
1: I don't know about hubba hubba, because the hygiene isn't exactly throwing a perfect game. Exactly. But if you are looking for some, you know, women that are indoors, fancy high price like the UN guys, I can get you there too. There you go. Exactly. You know who can't? The Waymos. Okay, but the point is AOC's district is in such a state of disrepair that she has become a taxi fare for nighttime drivers, and not in a good kind of way. Yet there she is telling you that my next guest who's joining us, Tom Homan, is the bad guy, and she is somehow the good guy. I mean, come on, AOC.
4: That is a lie.
1: Okay, and Tom Homan is joining us to back me up on that when we come back right here on the big, bad, one and only, high-flying, death-defying Fox Across America.
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7: News. I'm Ted Lindner. Former American Idol contestant Caleb Flynn has been found guilty of murdering his wife Ashley after alleging that someone broke into their home and shot her. Flynn's lead attorney, Patrick Mulligan.
8: He was upset, and I understand that, because I think he had expectations, and it's disappointing.
7: Caleb Flynn's sentencing set for October 5th. He faces up to life in prison without parole. The FBI releasing its latest numbers from its Operation Summer Heat 2.0. FBI Director Kash Patel on Fox's Hannity.
9: We saw 125% increase in weapons
0: seized. We saw a 65% increase in fentanyl seized in Summer Heat 2.0, and we saw a 35% increase in children found and located from Summer Heat from this year to last year's Summer Heat operations.
7: A graphic from the agency says the operation lasts from June 1st through September 20th, claims 5,000 weapons were recovered, 687 kilograms of fentanyl seized, and almost 9,000 arrests. 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
26: Mostly cloudy with a few showers Wednesday, high of 79. I'm Chief Meteorologist Austin Chaney for WHIO.
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0: Fox Across America with Jimmy Failla. Fired up to talk to this next guest. He's doing what I would argue is the most difficult and consequential job in the Trump administration. But he's doing it in a good mood because his Buffalo Bills are off to a 3-0 start. The Borders are Tom Homan joining us with his foam finger on. Hey, man.
1: What's going on?
0: Are you in good spirits with this 3-0 Bills start?
1: Absolutely, yes. Yes, they could have played better last game, but you know what? As long as you got 1 point more than the other guy, I'm happy.
0: Thank you. 3-0, yes. 3-0 is 3-0, man. There are worse places to be. We're a few miles from where the Jets play right now. I know a lot of them would be happy to trade places with you.
1: But
0: a lot of good stuff over there. And before we get into the substance, can you give me a word on my Yankees? Are you excited that the Yankees are going to make a run for the World Series?
1: Yeah, I hope so. I mean, I've been a Yankees fan from the time I was a little boy. My dad used to take me down to see one game a year. And that's back when, remember, Roy White and Chris Chambliss, that whole bunch. And I always, when I played, I was in Little League, I was always Greg Nettles. But, I've been a fan of them for years.
0: That's how it works. Greg Nettles, obviously playing third base, was considered one of the best defenders of all time. Can Greg Nettles take any credit for your defensive prowess at the southern border?
1: Now I give all the credit to the president. I got to give the president. President Trump, give him all the credit. All the credit.
0: Mm-hmm. Well, I know who you're not going to give any to is AOC, so I wanted to get your take on this. She's speaking up at Cornell. I want to. We had a man who famously said she was dumber than a box of rocks. Now, I'm not going to name names, but it rhymes with Tom Homan. Do you stand by those statements after hearing her calls to abolish ICE? Do you stand by that?
1: Absolutely. Look, I seen those comments. She's saying that, you know, ICE is a new agency. You know, her and, you know, Madami said the same thing. ICE has been around forever.
0: Yep.
1: It used to be called the INS, a three-letter agency, and they simply changed INS to ICS, Immigration Customs Enforcement. Immigration Enforcement has been around for 100 years. I mean, they changed the title of the agency, but the same exact work in enforcing the same exact laws. Mm-hmm. Has been happening for decades. So, you know, not real smart.
0: No, I know. And that's the thing that I just think it's so reductive and stupid, because what she was saying is there's no law enforcement structure to ICE, as if, yes, people are getting uniforms, but it's some type of a rogue outfit. But to the point you just made, all of those mechanisms have been in place for as long as there's been an ICE or an INS.
1: ICE is doing the same job they've done for decades. We're enforcing laws that Congress enacted. So, you know, they want to keep calling for the abolishment of ICE. Well, look, then maybe you need to abolish Congress, because ICE is enforcing laws Congress wrote, Congress enacted, and then President signed. Nothing has changed. I mean, now they're angry because we're ruining their long-term plans. We're removing the millions of people that they turned a blind eye to through 4 years of historic illegal immigration. You know, they're complicit in that, didn't say a word, and people need to understand they haven't changed a bit. You know, with millions of people illegally released into the United States under the last administration, what are they focusing now? To abolish the agency who's in charge of finding and deporting them after they had due process from the immigration judge. You get rid of ICE, who's going to remove illegal aliens in this country? Who's going to remove criminal illegal aliens? Who's going to stop gun trafficking? Who's going to stop, you know, sex trafficking, women, children across that border? Who's going to stop the fentanyl that comes across that border? HSI, ISIS sees more fentanyl to kill every American 3 times. It's just a ridiculous concept to talk about abolishing ICE, because I say it 1,000 times. We're doing the same thing we did in 1984 when I first started. We're enforcing the Immigration Nationality Act, which was written by Congress.
0: And that's the part we're talking to our Borders are Tom Homan. That's the part they conveniently leave out of this conversation, is that you've served under so many different presidents, and to be clear, in both parties. And you served in both under both, you know, presidents of both parties at a time when border security was a shared value. Is that the difference between then and now, really?
1: Well, absolutely. I mean, under President Obama, at that time, we had a record amount of removals in 2000.
0: You got a medal.
1: 2012, yeah, Distinguished Service Medal from the Obama administration for removing 409,000 I mean, you get a war, you know, that's back when, you know, President Obama, the first 4 years,
0: yeah,
1: was supportive of ICE. Of course, when we broke the record and I got the award, the next 4 years were pretty much shut down because he's getting the name of deporter in chief. So, you know, he did a complete 180. But, you know, there's a time I've seen the speeches by, you know, Clinton, Obama, and, mm-hmm. and many Democratic representatives of Congress, and even presidents. You remember the Clinton speech, President Clinton, they're talking about the need to enforce immigration law, the need to secure the border, the need to remove illegal aliens from this country.
0: Yep. And that's the racket. We're talking to Tom Homan, your border czar. As I play these Obama clips and these Clinton clips, and it's funny because Bill Clinton did this at a State of the Union and got a huge ovation from everybody in the room. So I think everybody sees through the political scam. But my question to you is, do you think a person like AOC realizes she's endangering people by wanting to abolish ICE? Or do you think she's just indifferent to it because she thinks it's a political win?
1: I think she hates Trump more than she loves this country. I think she doesn't, I don't think she understands. I don't think she understands half what she's saying. I mean, the bottom line is, you know, if you actually would look at what ICE does, I mean, 60% of everybody ICE's arrests right now are criminals. And considering they removed over a million people, you're talking about, you know, close to 700,000 illegal aliens with criminal history were deported from this country. Now, that on its own has helped the crime rate drop to an all-time low.
0: Yep.
1: I mean, and you know, this is about politics. This is about their long-term plans for power, right?
0: Mm-hmm.
1: So it wasn't mismanagement or incompetence when they opened that border up. It's by design.
0: Yep.
1: Let's release millions of illegal aliens. We'll fly them at government cost to sanctuary cities. We'll overturn the Trump census rule. They become the next census in heavily Democratic cities, which will equal more seats in the House for the Dems. And let's hope another Democratic administration comes in that award amnesty to, you know, 15 million illegal aliens thinking they're future Democratic voters. And now they're upset because ICE is arresting and removing record amounts of illegal aliens that who they believe is their future, you know, voting bloc. So they're angry. They're, you know, so let's just abolish ICE and stop removing these people. We got long-term plans here, and ICE is getting in the way. I truly believe that because no one can explain to me, including her, what's the downside of a secure border?
0: Yeah.
1: What's the downside unless illegal immigration? What's the downside unless drug flow? What's the downside unless sex trafficking? What's the downside unless national security threats coming across the border? What's the downside in cartels losing billions of dollars?
0: Mm-hmm.
1: What's the downside? There is no downside. This is something they planned. This is part of their plan to gain power over the government for decades to come, and they know that.
0: Yep. And I think the average person sees through it. We're talking to the great Tom Homan. Well, one thing I will let you know before we go is if you look at the issue of immigration, there's a reason voters still overwhelmingly trust President Trump and yourself and the Republicans, is I do think the average person understands the importance of border security. I just think the Democratic Party has no respect for what voters think, and they've decided they know better than the rest of us.
1: The Democratic Party lies. They lie about ICE every day. You know, I'm sick and tired of reading the false stories. Look, as of right now, ICE has not arrested an illegal alien inside an elementary school.
0: Yep.
1: ICE has not arrested a five-year-old. ICE has not arrested anybody in a church. ICE has not arrested anybody in a hospital. But I hear it all the time. It's lie after lie after lie to try to turn American people against ICE. That's all lies.
0: Yep.
1: You know, Delaney Hall, you know, we arrested a father for buying diapers for his infant child. He got booked in Delaney Hall. A hunger strike started. Nobody was eating. Nobody was getting their medication. Things are out of control. I showed up in Delaney Hall unannounced. The person who was buying diapers, no, that wasn't a true story at all. We arrested, got custody of him in a county jail who he was under charges for domestic violence, you know, beating his wife. Hunger strike? There was no hunger strike, ever hunger strike. There were some people who weren't eating in the cafeteria because they're buying food out of the commissary. Everybody was getting the medication.
0: Yep.
1: They said the food was terrible. I went over, I sat in the cafeteria with a bunch of aliens and I ate the same meal they ate. And it's pretty damn good. I mean, I don't like the dessert, but the spaghetti meatballs are just fine. And bottom line is, it's lie after lie after lie. But when you prove they lied and we prove they're wrong, did you see any media saying, okay, we're sorry?
0: No.
1: We were wrong. No. They just keep lying about the ice. And I just wish one thing. Mm-hmm. Why don't they got the guts to strap a gun on their hip, put a Kevlar vest on, and go do the dangerous job ICE does? And maybe they'll understand that this is a dangerous job. ICE agents are mothers and fathers, too. They don't hang their heart on a hook. They go to work. Yep. These are American patriots. But a lot of people who want to lie about them don't have the backbone to do that job.
0: Amen. The great Tom Holman. And I'm with you. My last question then, though. Since you did a blind taste test at Delaney Hall, are the migrants kind of surprised to see Tom Holman in the cafeteria eating spaghetti and meat sauce?
1: I wasn't their biggest fan, I tell you that. In all seriousness, I hope they see. Look, like Brubaker, right? Remember that movie, Brubaker?
0: Yeah.
1: But bottom line is, I want to prove them wrong.
0: Yeah.
1: No one knew I was coming. I walked in that facility. Of course, the facility director was quite surprised. Mm-hmm. I says, I got there right at lunchtime. I said, I want to eat. What do you mean? I want to go cafeteria to eat. There's aliens in there. I said, fine. I got security detail. Let's go to eat. And I walked up, got the same tray they got, the same food they got. And, I wasn't trying to be a hero or anything. Yeah. I wanted to prove the lies, the lies, the lies. Bottom line is, and I read about ICE, terrible detention conditions. Yeah. ICE has the highest detention standards in the industry, better than any state or federal facility. I want your viewers to go to ICE.gov. Mm-hmm. Go to ICE.gov and look at the detention standards. Look at the billions of dollars we spend to make sure these people are well taken care of. Some people may be upset. So a lot of people, the first dentist they see is a dentist we give them. The first doctor they see in many cases, the first vaccinations we give them. We actually, people say people die in ICE custody. Unfortunately, that happened. People die in custody. But how many times have we found an illness or a sickness we saved a life? They don't talk about that. So bottom line is, I stand by our ICE officers, the detention facilities, highest standards in the industry. Anybody can look at them, look for yourself, ICE.gov, look at detention standards.
0: Amen. It is ice.gov. Definitely check it out. I am heading up to the Bronx after this to cheer for the Yankees. How many PBRs should I drink in your honor tonight?
1: Depends. You eating a Polish sausage with it?
0: Yeah, I'm going to have to. I mean, I've been trying to play some defense. You were kind of whipping me into shape, you and John Friccioni. Yeah. But, I try to play some defense during the week, but it's the playoffs. And no one should, no red-blooded American should be on a diet in a Yankee-Red Sox game.
1: Well, I wouldn't do more than six.
0: Okay.
1: And but you gotta absorb some of that with a Polish sausage, and then you live in the home and dream. Because if you're at my house, you'd be eating some sort of animal flesh. We'd be smoking a brisket or ribs or a pork belly or something. But since you're at the Yankee Stadium, I think I still sell Polish sausage. If they don't, shame on them. But Polish sausages and PBR, you can't go wrong. That's and listen to a little Merle Haggard on your phone between the innings. If you ain't got Merle Haggard, Waylon Jennings is a close second.
0: All right, I will tell the DJ at Yankee Stadium that Tom Holman has spoken, and I'll let you know how I do with my six beers and my sauces. Just don't tell the wardrobe department you're my dietitian now. They're going to be upset.
1: Hey, you got to be old school, Jimmy.
0: Mm-hmm.
1: Eat like a horse. Work out like a horse, be a horse.
0: Tom Holman, the Secretariat of Border Czars. Thanks, brother.
1: Yeah, thanks, Jim.
0: You're the man. I'll see you soon.
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13: Mostly cloudy with a few showers Wednesday, high of 79. I'm Chief Meteorologist Austin Chaney for WHIO.
0: Bottom of the ninth on Fox Across America with Jimmy Failla, a 3-hour audio masterpiece sponsored by the fine folks at Prevagen, which of course is for your brain. And if you do, in fact, have a functioning brain, you are rooting for my New York Yankees in tonight's wild card matchup against the Boston Red Sox. I will be there with my dirtbag son, Lincoln Failla, who is taking tomorrow off from college. He drove down today after his classes. And we're going to meet up in the Bronx tonight, have a little Daddy Lincoln time out in Section 133. And it's going to be rowdy. I bring up the link, man, because there was a clip I meant to get to earlier. From one of these moon bet Hollywood actresses, Cameron Manheim, who she was talking at this human rights forum about how she wanted a gay son so badly. And the reason I want you to hear this really quickly is not because I dress like someone's gay son. I mean, if you've seen me on TV, oh, what a cry for help I'm sporting every Saturday night. But the point is, I said this about trans kids and gay kids and LGBTQIA plus 2SL. A lot of celebrity parents see their kids as fashion accessories. That's how somebody like Cynthia Nixon can wind up with four trans kids in her family. Statistically speaking, it's impossible unless you're the type of parent who is forcing their ideology on their kids. Here is Cameron Manheim saying she pretty much did that. This is clip 39.
8: I always wanted a gay son. I did. I love that relationship between gay sons and their mothers. I want to be the picket sign holding mom who would beat the shit out of somebody for her kid. I mean, let's just admit it. Gay sons are the best, right? Right. Photographs of my son in high heels, in full drag. He knows every word to every musical ever written.
0: Oh, God.
14: What would you do with a brain if you had one?
0: And again, okay. You know, if you have a gay son and you have a great relationship with your son, you've hit the lottery. That's the whole point of being a parent, is to raise a great kid who is a force multiplier of good in the world. And I don't care what their sexual orientation is. But the fact that she had a overarching premise, and that premise was to be on the LGBTQIA plus side of things, is because in Hollywood, that is a fashion accessory. That's what, sadly, trans kids are for a lot of mega celebrities. Do you remember when Paris Hilton became famous? And she had those little pocketbook dogs, you know, purse dogs became famous. Girls walking around with a dog and a purse. Sadly, to a lot of these Hollywood actresses, that's what a gay kid or a trans kid

0: last week. She sent her daughter to a failing school on purpose because she wanted to highlight the need for more funding in our schools. So her daughter got a lousy education? I mean, good God, that's so stupid. But this is the world we're living in, where people's ideology trumps their sense of logic. And the reason we do the ridiculous show that we do, day in and day out, before I take Tom Homan's advice and go drink six PBRs in the Bronx, is because I'm trying to give you all perspective, that we don't get on the air trying to make political points. We make human points, because the other side of the aisle has no interest in doing any of that garbage in any of these issues.
1: He's a lousy dad, but he's right.
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1: An agreement. I'm Lisa LaSera, Fox News. President Trump says the country's leading AI companies have signed a deal to ensure artificial intelligence safety measures are put in place.
13: It went great. I've never done this one before. I've never done this location.
14: The president walked out to the White House driveway to join tech leaders about a new AI pledge to safely advance the cutting-edge technology.
15: I think what we can all agree on is that the American public and our customers want to know that what we're building is working in the way that we all intend.
14: Meta CEO Mark Zuckerberg says that means ensuring robust internal and external controls. President Trump says tech firms are also pledging to ensure communities benefit economically from new data centers being built.
1: Fox's Jared Halpern at the White House. Still, the CEO of Anthropic, who was at the meeting, says the development of AI needs to be slowed down. War Secretary Pete Hegseth said to announce further cuts to the number of generals and admirals serving in the military in an address set for tomorrow. The Pentagon says Hegseth will direct all military services to double the 10% reduction that he ordered last spring for the roughly 800 flag and general officer positions, making it a 20% total decrease by January 1st. After a search of the vehicles, British police say no explosives were recovered following the arrest of several men who were spotted near a U.S.-run Air Force base in England.
16: This all started after a local farmer spotted the masked men and three white vans heading towards the base and alerted police, prompting a bomb squad response and the evacuation of 85 homes. Five British men, all in their 20s, from London, were arrested on Sunday on suspicion of explosives and terrorism offenses. They were then released yesterday. The base has been used for decades by the United States Air Force, including in its campaign against Iran.
1: Fox's Stephanie Bennett in London. 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

0: Showers Wednesday, high of 79. I'm Chief Meteorologist Austin Chaney for WHIO.
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1: And welcome back. George Norrie with Archbishop Ronald Enright. We'll take your calls this hour. Archbishop, generally, men or women who get exercised, and what's their average age?
4: Well, actually, the average age is anywhere from, are you ready for this, 5 years old to about 55, maybe 60. And there's a reason for that. But yeah, that's the, and in regards to gender, you know, it's interesting. The demonic doesn't care what gender you are. It doesn't really care how you identify yourself. In fact, to the contrary, it's not interested in that. It's interested in just simply destroying God's creation by possessing them, by invading their thoughts, things of this nature.
1: Why would a demon want to possess a little five-year-old?
4: It's the innocence. You know, the child is innocent. And it's the... you know, God loves all of us, but he loves the children, of course. Tremendous love for children. The demonic will do anything it can to try to hurt our Heavenly Father, which is almost impossible because God is powerful and doesn't worry about what the devil thinks he can get away with. The only retaliation that that Satan has is to try to harm God's creation, and that would be us.
1: When you invoke the name of God or Jesus, does the demon back off?
4: Yes, absolutely. In fact, interesting fact, a lot of our investigators have told us that they've used, out of because they were so frightened and they saw things that they couldn't understand, they used the name of Christ. And for some reason, all the things that they were seeing just kind of dissipated. And, and these are not even clergymen. We're talking about just the name of God is so powerful that the demons will just simply, they would cower down and they would shake in their boots because they're not matched for our Creator. So as a result, the power is there. When a priest who is ordained and who has been called to this ministry, when they bring up the name of God and all the saints, something really interesting takes place. That's when you could actually look at the individual's eyes and you could see the fear. Not so much the fear that the body has, but rather the fear that's inside the body. The demons will just simply cower away. I mean, they are just so, they're so much aware of the power of God, and just his name alone can literally move mountains.
1: Who is more apt, Archbishop, to get possessed? A righteous person or an evil person?
4: You know, the demonic will leave you alone if you are an evil person. There's no battle there, you know? I mean,
1: they already got you, right?
4: Yeah, pretty much, you know, if anything else, they're cheering them on, okay? They don't care about the about those evildoers, per se, because that's exactly what they want. And they're, you know, the demons, I assume that they're, they believe that they that these individuals are hurting God just by living a terrible, sinful life, if you will. The innocent people are just that. They're totally oblivious to what the dangers are out there. It's like a swimmer, you know, swimming in the ocean, has no idea that he's swimming in shark-infested waters, you know. He could be bit at any time, but he doesn't know because he's totally oblivious. That's where various things such as subliminal messages could be used by the darkness, what we see on TV, what we see on our computers, on our feed, whatever. Subliminally, we could be deceived. And we could actually lay our guard down just for a moment. And that's all the demonic needs, is that 1 second when you lower your guard. Those people that are really fascinated with supernatural things and things of this nature, they're pretty much open to anything, and especially dark entities. I mean, whether it's intentional or not, they're still a big target. And so a lot of the people that would be tempted or would be targeted, I should say, by the demonic would be the innocent people.
1: Let's go to some calls. Let's go to Ruth in Maryland to get us started. Hi, Ruth.
5: Oh, hi, George and Father Ron. Thank you so much for taking my call. And Father Ron, when you were on there 2 years ago, I started watching your podcast, and it was great. I really loved it. We had free internet here for a while. I don't have access to any internet, so it's been a long time since I've seen it. And I was wondering if you still had the same panel. I just love Mercedes. George had Mercedes on the show one night.
4: And, yes.
5: Yeah, we would love to have her for a weekend. She would be great. And don't worry, we're not going to steal her from you, but we would love to have her for a weekend host. But your whole panel is great. I love the little panel that you have. And my question for you is, okay, when it comes to the objects like that are blessed, I know that it's just an act, It's faith. It's an act of obedience, and it's the faith. It's not really an object itself. It's the faith that you put into it. Because I was told that if you were in, like, say, if you were stuck in a garage and there were some evil spirits or trying to get to you, you could actually just use motor oil. You could bless the motor oil and use that if there was nothing else to use. So I was wondering about stones. Like, can they be used too if they're blessed? Like, you know, like the same as like holy water and oil. I mainly use holy water and oil and salt. But so, I just wanted to know.
4: Rocks are really good in terms of throwing at people and things. Though I wouldn't recommend that. There's probably some laws against it. I could tell you that that anything that's blessed and has been properly consecrated as something that God can use is normally pretty powerful. Of course, based on your faith in that object and based on your faith in terms of the power of God, that too is important. Your intent has a lot to do with it. I'm going to also address your question about our podcast. Mercedes, Lucky Benedict, she was in a terrible car accident about 3 weeks ago, and she barely escaped with her life. She's laid up for the next 6 weeks. She had a concussion. She had some other bodily injuries. And of course, we've been praying for her. She's a wonderful person. She has so many podcasts. She's our co-producer. Then we have Desiree Valdez, who is also a co-producer of our podcast. And in regards to our panel, George, I hope you don't mind me saying this because it's really related, okay?
1: No, not at all.
4: Okay. We have on our panel, we have a bishop, Dr. Joshua Sparks. Now, this is a man who's been with me for many years. He's been with me for over 20 years as an exorcist. And he's one of my, you know, one of my proteges. I just love this guy. He's just incredible. He was doing our podcast, and he was talking into his camera because, you know, we do everything by using this technology. And the demonic was so insistent in terms of trying to distract him and the audience that a fly kept landing on the lens of his camera. And all you could see in part was this fly that was just simply doing, just trying to eliminate our visual thing. And now I'm talking about the influence of the demonic. In the beginning of this interview, I was actually coughing. I wasn't coughing all day today. In fact, all week. It just so happens that it happened to be at that particular time at the beginning of this interview, which tells me and which indicates to anyone who was really listening is that the demonic is all around us and the darkness is all around us. And if he could interfere with what you're trying to do for the glory of God, he's going to do it. And whether it be physical, it could be, as I said, you know, that was really... Sorry about that, George, but that was really out of character for me. I would never cough like that in the beginning of an interview, especially with George Norrie. I mean, come on. So anyway, I hope that answered your question, my dear.
1: Is it conceivable that these demons could do worse to you?
4: They have. They actually have. In fact, ever since the 2013 exorcism where it landed me in the hospital for 30 days. Ever since then, I have been having all kinds of physical, unexplainable things happen to my body. I have like, currently I'm constantly under attack. And I think that, the darkness is, it's like an elephant. The darkness has a memory that will not quit. I guess I've been targeted for the longest time, almost 5 decades now. And, I have to suffer from muscle contractions. I get them from my neck all the way down to my ankles, so much so that it gets very difficult to even just have a normal life because they're so severe. I take a second and I pray about it. And as soon as I pray, believe it or not, the spasms go away immediately, but I have to constantly keep myself on point and constantly pray. Otherwise, I would be in severe pain every minute of the day. So to answer your question, yes, I feel the whole raft of what I've been trying to accomplish in my ministry, because the demons are there and they will do their best to make my life miserable. Thank God that hasn't been happening because of my wonderful support group, my friends and the people that follow me. I'm so blessed. And what else can I say?
1: Let's go to Charles in Sacramento. Hi, Charles. Go ahead.
6: Hey, how are you, George? You're always going to be Radio Broadcaster of the Year in my book.
1: Well, so, thank you.
6: I would like to ask the bishop about contacts in Nevada, if he knows like a real person. And the reason I say is because I was in Nevada on vacation, and this guy, he was like that guy, you know, kind of got pawned off on me, and I didn't know what to do for him. And I peeked in his phone to contact like some family members to try and get him some help. And he had two numbers in his phone. It was the VA crisis line and suicide prevention. And I was just mortified. Like, I just drained at that point. And so I, in the silence of my heart, as we Catholics do, I prayed like to God, like something has to happen for this guy. And this guy, he was asleep in his bedroom, down the hall, and sound asleep. And he started answering me as I was praying in the silence of my heart. And I remember him saying, he belongs to us. And I mean, I shot up, and nothing like that had ever happened before. And I went straight to the front door, made sure it was openable, put a chair between the front door of the house and me and the door. So, and man, so I was like, you know, if there's somebody in like Nevada that could help with something like this.
4: I'm going to tell you that there's somebody in every state. But then again, it comes back down to their true calling. We have a lot of priests that are all over the place, okay? But they are not participating in this kind of ministry because it can be very intrusive to them personally. They could suffer some terrible injuries as being involved in this kind of ministry. Many ministers who are trained may not even want to come close to this type of scenario because they know the reality. The reality is that most people like my age who do what I do are not alive. They've died, you know, for some mysterious reasons. I'm 73 right now, and I'm amazed that I'm still around. I guess, you know, the good is not the only only ones that die early. Because I guess I'm way on the other side of that.
1: The Pope had an exorcist called Gabriel Armoth that Russell Crowe played in a movie. Did you ever hear about him?
4: I have, actually. I don't know too much about him, but I have heard the name.
1: They take it seriously, do they not?
4: Yeah. Yeah, they... There's a lot of them that won't commit to something that could be could be a personal injury to them. It takes more than it takes a commitment. And there's a lot of people that have the title of exorcist that may not, you even have people that are charging for this. You know, we have not in all the years that we've been doing this, we have never charged one penny. We don't charge for any of our services. They're all free. And it's based on a biblical principle, of course. But people that do charge for these rituals, I would look at them and examine them closely because they might not be genuine. This is a gift that God has given us. And he's allowed us to actually do our ministry and be successful. A person that is operating as an exorcist or in that capacity may not have God's complete support. I don't know. I can't speak for the individual, but I will say this, that if you don't have a true calling, then you're basically spinning your wheels. And especially if it's a person that wants a fee up front. There's a guy, I won't mention his name, but there's a guy in California. Well, maybe I shouldn't have said that either. Anyway, there's a guy in California that charges $1,500 for an exorcism.
1: $1,500.
4: And $800 for a telephone consultant. I guess there's a lot of money to be made in this kind of business, but you know what? This isn't business. It's a calling. This is a ministry. And yes, I wrote some books, and yes, I've done some things. And we are a 501c3 corporation. So which means we're a nonprofit tax exempt corporation. So all our funds, any funds that come in as donations, are simply that, donations, and it goes straight into the ministry. But we do not charge not 1 cent to anyone who is in need of our services.
1: Good for you. Where do we get your book, Diabolical Nightmares?
4: Just go to Amazon or just type my name in the search engine, and you'll see a lot of references to stuff. And or they can go to my website. Which is www.orderofexorcist.com.
1: Do you ever get exhausted after an exorcism?
4: Always. I'm exhausted now. but because of the late, it's late tonight, late at night. But it can drain you. It can drain you. There's a reason why we fast for 3 days before an actual ritual. We're focusing on the ritual. We're focusing on the individual. We're focusing in on our relationship with God, and we're getting ourselves prepared. That's why we fast for 3 days and do lots of praying.
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1: Fox News, I'm Chris DeMeo. Former American Idol contestant Khalib Flynn has been found guilty by an Ohio court for the murder of his wife.
2: While we respect the system, certainly, we're disappointed. I fully anticipate that there will be a notice of appeal filed, and this decision will be tested thoroughly in the Court of Appeals.
1: Flynn lawyer Patrick Mulligan. Lindsey Clancy appears in court again Tuesday after a jury failed to reach a verdict on child murder charges this month.
3: Her attorney, Kevin Reddington, now says prosecutors failed to prove Clancy did it. Reddington argued today that Clancy should be acquitted because police botched an investigation, including, quote, woefully deficient forensic evidence.
1: Fox's Brian Yenis in Plymouth, Massachusetts. No decision yet about a possible retrial. 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
4: Mostly cloudy with a few showers Wednesday, high of 79. I'm Chief Meteorologist Austin Chaney for WHIO.
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1: And we'll be back with final calls with Archbishop Ronald Enright in just a moment on Coast to Coast. On our next Coast to Coast program, Mark Scott Sicree joins us to talk about the Twilight Zone. And then later on, Kathleen Ball joins us to talk about the Knights Templar. Should be a fascinating program. Beyond Belief, one of our television shows at beyondbelief.com.
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1: All right, let's start here because this one sounds almost unbelievable. Carnivora is actually a pure extract made from the Venus flytrap plant. Yes, that Venus flytrap. I'm joined by the president of Carnivora, Deborah Lau. So how does a plant like that end up in a supplement?
5: Good question. It goes back to research in Europe in the 1970s. Dr. Keller discovered that compounds in the Venus flytrap could interact with abnormal cells and support immune function.
1: So this isn't folklore. This is studied?
5: That's correct. It's a pure extract, no fillers, no dilution, designed to help modulate the immune system.
1: And people have used this for decades.
5: Yes. 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
1: That's incredible.
5: Yeah. Today, people and pets use carnivore not only to get healthy, but to stay healthy.
1: If someone's hearing this and thinking, I need to look into that,
5: please visit our website, carnivora.com. 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
1: A carnivorous plant helping the human body, only on Coast to Coast.
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0: And we're back with Archbishop Ronald Enright, George Norrie with you. Archbishop, how many exorcisms do you do a month?
1: Well, I could tell you worldwide, we do probably close to 300 a month. That's worldwide, of course. And it's hard to say in how many for each jurisdiction, because each jurisdiction operates autonomously. They're a affiliate member of our ministry, and we share our ministries, but the ultimate decision comes to the bishop who is in charge of that particular jurisdiction. So it's hard to say. I'm saying 300. That's probably pretty close to, plus or minus 300.
0: Of the 300 you do, how many are successful?
1: Now, that's a really good question. I'm going to tell you that there's several categories, okay? One would be, of course, would be completely successful. And the victim would change into their previous self. Their coloring would come back. All the other supernatural things that were taking place would be totally gone. Interesting. In fact, there's quite a few exorcists that will tell you that right after an exorcism, you will smell roses or something sweet, very sweet perfume. I think that's the presence of the Holy Spirit coming into play and blessing that individual. Then of course, you have the other category where, I don't know if you want to call it successful, but at least we know, that the person, had ended the ritual because of a severe mental illness, and that was not detected initially. And a lot of them will follow up with a hospitalization and basically be committed for some cases for life. This whole experience is maddening. That is, the individual could actually lose their sanity. And that's another very real part of this type of ministry, which nobody talks about.
0: Let's go to final calls. Peter in Texas to get us started, east of the Rockies. Hi, Peter.
2: Yeah. Hi, George and Bishop Ron. I appreciate the chance to chat. I'm a Detroit boy like you, George. Schoolcraft and Telegraph, went to St. Mary of Redford.
0: Oh, know it well.
2: Yeah, and I've of course raised Catholic. I was in the seminary. I got a theological question and a practical one for the bishop. The theological one is this: I'm sure he would agree that God loves us unconditionally, and yet we were taught in Catholic school that if we committed what was called a mortal sin and didn't go to confession, we would go to hell forever. In other words, be tormented forever. To me, this is quite a conundrum given the fallibility of we human beings, our weakness, all that. We don't have to convince anybody of that, but that's a fact. How would he reconcile theologically the idea of eternal punishment doled out by a God who loves us unconditionally? I got another question, a practical one.
0: We'll come back to you on that, Peter. Go ahead, Archbishop.
1: Okay, in the scriptures, Romans 3, verse 23, it says, "For all have sinned and fall short of the glory of God." All of us are not perfect, in fact, far from it. And as a result, it all begins in the very beginning. Even when you're baptized, and baptism, especially if you're Catholic, baptism is a form of, believe it or not, it's an exorcism. You're driving out the actual demons from the time of birth. And so when you're baptized, you're actually participating in a ritual that is designed to drive out demons, drive out evilness. We all fall in that category. In regards to the judgment of God, Okay. The scripture says many things that I could use reference to. One that I love is the scripture that says, absent from the body is to be present with the Lord. I love that piece of scripture. I once had an interesting, I don't know if you want to call it a dream or a vision, but, and this is just my take, okay? And this is my personal interpretation of this. I believe that when we die, at least from this principle, from this hypothesis, when we die, we're absent from the body and we go directly to God's face. God, we will see God's face. Now, understand, God is out of time and space. So the time that's in between that we could, you know, see and understand and realize does not take place when it comes to God and his space. He's out of time and space, which means that when we pass, just at that second we pass, like just the blink of the eye, we will be confronted with God himself and we will see God. And all that time in between could be 1,000 years, 2,000 years. You might be asleep. That is your body. And of course, your spirit is as most Catholics believe, is might be in purgatory, which is another thing that could be addressed. But in the overall picture, though, of this, of my hypothesis, is that when Christ was on the cross and the thief on his left side said, you know, this man is innocent. He has no reason to be crucified. And Christ looked at him and said, this day you'll be in paradise. This kind of like confirms what I was basically suggesting, that there's a time element that is, that's something we can't understand. It's out of our time and space. So at that particular time, 1,000 years could go by and we could still be in the presence of God in 1 second and just the blink of an eye. So, this is also true. Now, of course, you know, there's so many different cultures, okay, that we could talk about that acknowledge the fact that that Jesus Christ is the Son of God and his existence was real and being raised from the dead. That's also a very real belief that we believe in. And as a result, we see so many proof of this. I mean, just recently they discovered the Noah's Ark, which I think is really fascinating. The evidence seems like it's going in that direction. They found a petrified wood and so on and there. And they actually see different chambers and compartments where the animals were stored. And I thought that was really fascinating. Then you have the Shroud of Turin, which is like, scientifically proven now. In fact, they've found some DNA most recently and they claim that it's the DNA of Christ himself that's on the shroud. Of course, all the other evidence in terms of the image that's on the shroud, all this is all supernatural. And again, this is where faith comes in. The scripture says faith is something that comes from the word of God. Faith comes from hearing from the word of God. You have to understand that there's a lot of belief systems out there. The only true truth about the whole scenario is that whatever happens, we have to understand one thing and one thing for sure, that God loved us so much that he gave his only begotten son, that whoever believes in him shall not perish, but have everlasting life. God has unconditional love that cannot be overstated. And that love will always be. In regards to the judgment, I'm going to sit and watch what happens and what takes place. It's going to be interesting to see. I'm going to have the first row, and I'm going to have a whole list of questions for our dear Lord in regards to a lot of things.
0: Let's go to Peter's final question. Yeah. Peter, go ahead.
2: I'm sorry, repeat that, George.
0: Go to your final question. Go ahead.
2: Oh, that is one of the things that, by the way, Bishop Ron, I admire your courage for your ministry and your faithfulness. It's an amazing
1: thing.
2: The question I have is, just like yourself, I see celibacy. That's one of the reasons I didn't become a priest. I didn't think I could handle going through life without experiencing sexuality with a woman. But celibacy to me is a rare calling. Do you see? And I think the Catholic Church would be wise to get rid of that. As you know, it's simply a ruling. What's your opinion on that?
1: Well, I know that a lot of the disciples were married. I know that a lot of people in biblical history were married and had a partner. I could tell you that ever since the split of the church and Vatican I, Vatican II, if you're familiar with that, celibacy has been an issue, always has been, even though we've had popes that were married. We had one pope that was a female, which is interesting, Pope Joanne. The point is that celibacy is interesting. In the Orthodox Church, if you are not married and you are consecrated a bishop and decide to get married, then that's acceptable. In the traditional church, the pre-Vatican I, pre-Vatican II church, there are priests that are married and they're gifts from God. God is, he loves us that much. And even though a lot of our choices have been made for us by the church fathers, I'm going to get a lot of flack for saying that. even though that's the case, we have to understand that, God always loves us anything that we do in life, if we confess our sins and he is faithful and just to forgive us of all our sins and cleanse us from all our righteousness.
0: All right, and we can't talk about demons without Cornelius from Louisiana. Hello there, Corny.
3: Hey there, George and Bishop Ron Heath. Right on there, George. And let me say one thing, George, before I go on. That first guest you had and the way you treat our callers and listeners and stuff, George, you're the best host that's ever been other than Art Bell, so I want to commend you on that. Bishop, you heard that first caller that knocked it out of the park, Ruthie in Maryland, and she's one of my Coastie friends. And Richard, I want to say Richard's been trying to call me, so I'm going to call you after the show, Richard. Just hang on.
0: Hurry up. We got a minute left, Corny. Go.
3: Okay. Look, I want to ask you, do you believe AI could be the Antichrist intelligence? God bless you, George, and God bless America.
0: Artificial intelligence, Archbishop.
1: My personal opinion is, yeah, it's possible.
0: Simple as that, huh?
1: Anything's possible.
0: Does it scare you?
1: Nothing scares me. I know God. He walks with me. He protects me. St. Michael the Archangel is always with me. I have an army of angels all around me. I'm not scared at all.
0: What signs do people show you that would let you believe that they're possessed? What do they do?
1: It's not so much what they do. It's what we see, what we could confirm. If we see something really abnormal with the skin, with their eye coloring, with their hair coloring, with their morphing into something that's not, doesn't even look human. When we see things like where they defy the laws of gravity, they climb on walls and sticks to ceilings and things of that nature. To me, that is a pretty good case that it's probably demonic. You don't see many mental illness, people who are mentally ill in hospitals sticking to the ceiling and levitating. You don't really see a whole lot of that. So I'm going to say, yeah, that would be the ultimate proof for me, is if I could see and witness that, which I have many of times in the past, I could tell you it's real. But that would be our criteria. We have to make sure that the proof is there, that we are proceeding and we're justifying in doing the things that we have to do in order to rid the person of that demonic entity.
0: I'm still in shock over the little 5-year-old kid who was possessed. That's amazing. But keep in touch with us. Archbishop Ronald Enright, his book is called Diabolical Nightmares of Real Cases and Demonic Possession. His website is linked up at coasttocoastam.com. For Dan Galante, Tom Danheiser, Sue Trikas, Lex Lonehood, Sean LaDesour, Alec Fernandez, Tim Banal, Mary Berry, George Knapp, and Richard Serrett, I'm George Norrie, somewhere out there on Coast to Coast AM. We'll see you on our next edition. Until then, be safe, everyone.

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6: American Idol, no more. I'm Chris DeMeo, Fox News. A former American Idol singer is convicted in his Ohio murder trial.
7: A jury in Miami County, Ohio, finding Caleb Flynn guilty on all nine counts, including aggravated murder.
8: We, the jury in this case, being duly impaneled and sworn, find the defendant, Caleb C. Flynn, guilty.
7: The judge revoking the 40-year-old's bond, setting a sentencing hearing for October 5th. Prosecutors say Flynn, a former American Idol contestant and pastor, fatally shot his 37-year-old wife, Ashley, at their Tip City home in February and staged the scene to look like a home invasion, pointing to thousands of texts between him and his mistress, Aaliyah Botner, as proof of a motive. Botner, who testified, reading messages Flynn sent her, including one stating he wanted his wife, quote, dead and gone.
6: That's Fox's Kristen Goodwin. President Trump meeting with tech leaders at the White House today. He shrugged off the possibility of regulating artificial intelligence and boasted about rebranding the technology super intelligence.
9: Well, I think I'm seeing tremendous self-policing, and they understand that they have to self-police.
10: President Trump, surrounded by artificial intelligence leaders, announcing they've just signed a voluntary White House accord on AI, a list of safety standards and commitments companies will hold themselves to as they attempt to grow the advancing tech responsibly.
11: Is this accord that everybody signed, is it binding in any way?
9: I think it's morally binding, yeah.
10: The move comes weeks after industry whistleblowers warned that AI could kill humanity within the next decade. Leading companies like OpenAI and Anthropic have called for regulatory guardrails. Democrats complain today's summit did not include states and parents who lost their children to depraved chatbots.
6: That's Fox's Aisha Hazmi reporting from the White House. Anthropic CEO Dario Amodei calling on developers to slow down. 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
12: Mostly cloudy with a few showers Wednesday, high of 79. I'm Chief Meteorologist Austin Chaney for WHIO.
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9: Here's a look at what's happening around the Miami Valley this week. Heritage of Flight Festival is going to be going on this weekend in downtown New Carlisle. 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Hours are Friday 1 to 11, Saturday 8 to 11, and Sunday 10 to 6. Centerville Fall Fest, that's going to be taking place on Saturday at Stubbs Park. 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Festival's going to run noon to 8. The Potato Festival, that's going to be happening in Spring Valley, where 10,000 potato fans going to gather for arts and crafts, carnival rides, live entertainment, a 5K tater trot. Even potato soup is going to be making that appearance. That's going to be awesome. Saturday from 9 to 8 and Sunday 9 to 5. And movies top in the box office this weekend include Resident Evil, Heart of the Beast, and Primetime. With your WHIO Weekend Preview, I'm Chris Hartley.
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0: From the heartland of America and the gateway to the West, good morning, good evening, wherever you may be across the nation, around the world. I'm George Norrie, and this is Coast to Coast AM. Later tonight, exorcisms. Here's what's happening. Residents of coastal communities in the Northeast slogged through floodwaters for a second day as a powerful nor'easter pummeled the shoreline, knocking out power to tens of thousands of homes. A lot of the power is being restored. Tidal surges swamped low-lying neighborhoods in New Jersey while wind gusts toppled trees on New York's Long Island, damaging homes and bringing down utility poles. What a mess. The Iranian foreign minister said that Tehran is fully prepared for war to be resumed and also for the possibility of renewed diplomacy with the U.S. aimed at ending the seven-month conflict. And it's up to President Trump to choose, they say. Mr. Trump said he expected talks with Iran to resume this week, insisting again that the Islamic Republic is losing badly and eager to strike a peace deal. With more, here's our Tom Danheiser. Tommy?
1: Well, George, Iranian Foreign Minister Abbas Araghchi remained in New York after attending the General Assembly and said Iran expected to receive the U.S. response to its latest ceasefire proposals and conditions for restoring passage of maritime traffic in the Strait of Hormuz. If the Americans claim they are seeking an agreement or a peaceful solution, we have presented that solution, Araghchi said. According to officials from both countries, the U.S. and Iran spoke separately with mediators on Monday as part of a renewed effort to end the seven-month war. Officials briefed on the negotiations said any further talks are expected to focus on an amended version of a seven-day proposal that Iran presented last week on the sidelines of the United Nations General Assembly. U.S. officials have confirmed that eight U.S. Marines were recently injured when their vessel was struck by an Iranian projectile in the Strait of Hormuz. Iranian's foreign minister stated that Tehran remains fully prepared to resume the war if diplomacy fails, saying that any future reopening of the Strait of Hormuz is strictly contingent on the U.S. meeting its conditions. Meanwhile, Supreme Leader Mojtaba Khamenei claimed Iranian forces successfully pushed enemy vessels back into the Arabian Sea. And intelligence reports from the Wall Street Journal suggest that U.S. officials have no intention of lifting the maritime embargo, and Trump has signaled to aides that he may resume heavy bombing campaigns against Iranian targets after the upcoming U.S. midterm elections. Crude oil prices today stand at approximately $93.14 a barrel for U.S. West Texas Intermediate and $105.86 a barrel for international benchmark Brent crude. George?
0: Thank you, Tom. Microsoft co-founder Bill Gates warned that artificial intelligence could cause billions of deaths if left unchecked in the latest push to regulate AI. He argues that it could drive events that could lead to significant deaths of so many people. AI is now being used to process some Medicare treatment approval requests. Let's check in with our expert, Lauren Weinstein, about how this is affecting patients and doctors. Lauren, what's this all about?
2: Yeah, well, the short answer is it's not affecting them very well at all. We've talked before about a whole range of related AI problems. Examples of these include sometimes crucial errors in AI-generated reports created from police officer body cameras, potentially devastating errors in transcriptions of recorded doctor-patient interactions, like inaccuracies about medications a patient is taking, or even confusing which body parts are involved in an important or potentially critical treatment. Some health experts are recommending declining to have your discussions with doctors monitored by AI, assuming you're even asked for permission. In theory, these kinds of AI-generated reports are supposed to be verified by humans, but human nature being what it is, it's clear that the human verification step slacks off very quickly. This can leave AI reports that can sometimes appear to be written by idiots, which frankly isn't a surprise because we've all seen that current AI systems tend to have less real intelligence and common sense, as we normally use those terms, than your average damp sponge. What you may not know is that recently the federal government, which of course is currently very gung-ho on AI, started an experimental Medicare program called WISER, where private companies are using AI as part of approvals or rejections of Medicare treatment pre-approval requests. And apparently Medicare is planning to expand this procedure beyond the current set of treatments that are currently in the experiment to a much larger array of Medicare services. A whole mass of documents recently made public regarding this AI Medicare program, and it's very, very upsetting reading indeed. Patients are reportedly being left literally screaming in agony when pain relief treatment approvals that were taking far too long to be processed. At least one case, months instead of a few days. And in many cases, we're being rejected outright because these firms reportedly have a financial incentive to reject as many procedures as possible. Even when these firms are found to be not processing claims properly, the financial penalties are relatively small. This whole system, especially as it impacts managed care like Medicare Advantage, appears to be designed to use AI as an excuse to deny as many treatments as possible, with the documents now public suggesting that many of those denials were unjustifiable. As I mentioned, reportedly Medicare wants to expand this program despite its record of failures, including using AI-based decisions in time-sensitive situations like emergency transport and the like. Even if these AI systems were capable of 100% accurate analysis of these situations, using them in this kind of way to provide an excuse for reducing necessary treatments would be unacceptable. But we know how error-prone AI is, often spewing out completely inaccurate and sometimes dangerous wrong answers, misinterpretations, and misinformation. That makes the situation orders of magnitude worse. Cutting down on genuinely wasteful Medicare spending is a laudable goal, but it's intolerable to be treating Medicare recipients as guinea pigs for AI, with patients often being blocked from important treatments by those AI systems, while big tech AI CEOs are literally partying it up with government officials. Medicare is supposed to be a service, not an AI experiment that apparently can actually harm patients. Rather than running an AI Medicare experiment on vulnerable seniors, perhaps these big tech AI CEOs and their friends in government should be experimenting on themselves.
0: That might work. Thanks, Lauren. Women who retired earlier spent long stretches outside the workforce in their 50s and 60s had nearly double the odds of being classified with mild cognitive impairment or dementia years later, according to new research. People who stayed employed despite repeatedly reporting a high perceived chance of losing their job showed no such pattern at all. How about that? SpaceX's Starship has splashed down in the Pacific after orbiting the Earth for about 3 hours. The mission was supposed to last about 10 hours, but the SpaceX team decided to end it early. They had some engine problems. And here's Seth Shostak, our astronomer, with his weekly report on what's in the sky. Seth?
3: George, there are few stories in astronomy, or for that matter, space science, that generate more heated discussions than UFOs. And I note that some people prefer the more contemporary term UAPs, or unidentified aerial phenomena. I don't use that myself. I like UFO. But why the interest? Well, the idea that aliens might be visiting Earth, it's certainly appealing to many folks. And it's possible that it's not just that astronomy research of the past several decades has shown us that planets, including planets the same size as Earth, are quite common. So if there are a lot of Earths out there, maybe there are also a lot of thinking beings, aliens. So perhaps our planet is being visited by creatures from another world. And let's be honest here, that's certainly possible, but those other worlds are very far away. Light years, in fact, distances that our rockets certainly couldn't adequately traverse. For example, the space shuttle, one of our fastest spacecraft. I don't know, George, if you've ever ridden the space shuttle, but
0: no,
3: it zips around.
0: Not.
3: Not yet. Okay. Well, it zips around at about 17,000 miles per hour. It could leave New York at breakfast and be at the moon in time for a midnight snack. And that's pretty speedy. Now, suppose some aliens have craft of similar speed. Well, even if they come from the nearest star system, and that's the Proxima Centauri system, it would still take more than 50,000 years to get here, and that's a long time to be buckled up, assuming that aliens even use seatbelts. Now, this simple fact implies that one of two things must be true. Either the aliens have far speedier rockets than we do, or else they're not biological beings. They're not alive. Well, speedier rockets is the preferred explanation for most science fiction. Think of Star Trek's warp speed. But warp speed takes an enormous amount of energy. And besides, we don't know how to build a warp speed rocket in any case. Physics is not on your side there. So what do I deduce from all of this? Well, if aliens really have the ability to visit our planet, they're not biological. So when the hatch door of their spacecraft slides open, don't expect that what steps out will look like a lizard or a green humanoid. It will be a machine. Clatu Barada Nikto.
0: I love that. Thanks, Seth. Appreciate that. Up next, Fearless. We're going to talk to a former executive of CBS Radio about radio in general and some great things. Coming up next on Coast to Coast AM. Let me simplify this. Carnivora is a supplement made from a carnivorous plant, the Venus flytrap, turned into a pure liquid extract and capsules. That's the starting point. Now, why does that matter? I'm talking with the president of Carnivora, Deborah Alau. What makes this plant so unique?
4: That's a great question, George. The Venus flytrap is unique because it can digest insects while protecting its own cells from its digestive enzymes. This remarkable self-protection mechanism led Dr. Keller to believe that the plant possessed an advanced immune system.
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4: 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It's not new, but more people are discovering it now.
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0: And welcome back to Coast, George Norrie with you. Every once in a while, we come across a person who has had a dramatic change on people's lives, sometimes directly, sometimes indirectly. We have that for you tonight. Dan Mason served as president of CBS Radio from 1995 to 2002, overseeing at the time 186 radio stations across the top 26 U.S. markets. That's huge. He returned to CBS Radio as president and CEO back in 2007 until he retired in 2015, launching an aggressive growth strategy in not only terrestrial radio, but digital as well. We'll talk about that. He has been inducted into the Broadcasting and Cable Hall of Fame in New York back in 2022, and he has a new book out called Fearless, The Life and Times of a Media Maverick. Here he is, Dan Mason on Coast to Coast. Mr. Mason, this is an honor. Welcome.
9: George, it's such a pleasure to be here tonight, or this morning in my case, very, very much appreciate the time.
0: I'm going to tell you a quick story. Back in 1979, William Paley, whom you know, sent out a book called As It Happened. I got that book, mailed it to his office in New York and said, would you please sign this for me, Mr. Paley? And out of the blue, a week later, the book shows up at my office and he signed it for me. I got to do that with you next.
9: I'd be happy to. As a matter of fact, send me your contact information and I'll put one in the mail to you. I'm glad to do that.
0: What's it like being in radio for so many years? You started off as a DJ, didn't you?
9: Overnight disc jockey. That's right. I mean, honestly, George, I don't know anything else to do. I mean, I'm really a firm believer that God gives us a couple of talents. He doesn't give us bushel baskets full. And in my case, I got the talent of getting people to listen to the radio. I can do that. I can have listeners. And companies will pay for that. And one thing led to another over about a 35-year period. And starting overnight, eventually taking the CEO job at CBS Radio.
0: What a great station. What a great company. And it has so much history with Edward R. Murrow, Walter Cronkite, Eric Severide. They had the best of the best, didn't they?
9: They did. And, you know, it was an honor and a pleasure to work there. And, you know, after I retired in 2015, I went over to CBS Sports and did women's basketball play-by-play on the network. And to do intros and outros over those iconic CBS television jingles, oh, my goodness, that was the best.
0: Tell us about the title of the book, Fearless.
9: Fearless is a title that hopefully when people read the book, that there are talents that they have, and they're untapped. And people will come say, well, you know, the little voices inside of you say, well, you know, George, you could do that. And then you might say, well, I don't know. I don't know. People would say this or say that, or people would laugh. But the fearless part means that if the little voices inside of you talk, you have to listen and you need to go for it. And sometimes it works out and sometimes it doesn't. But if you don't try, you'll never know. And along my way, I've tried a lot of different things, funny things. Most have worked out, thank goodness. But there have been some things that didn't work out where my little voices weren't telling me the truth.
0: Our executives at the network level think the world of you, our president, Julie Talbot, and the former president, Craig Kitchen, and they always talked highly of your work and what you've done. And what was that metamorphosis like for you, Dan? How did you go from being that overnight disc jockey to the president of CBS Radio?
9: Well, I started overnight disc jockey. Yep, I did. And I became the program director. After the program director, I wanted to be a general manager. And after the general manager, I wanted to be in charge of the other general managers. And after I got to be in charge of the other general managers, I might like to be in charge of the program directors and the sales directors and all the general managers. And it took, like I say, it didn't come overnight. It took 35 long years, but these were stepping stones along the way. And constantly you have to reinvent yourself to prepare for the future. You know, you have to keep moving. Reinvention is absolutely a discipline and not a disruption.
0: We're talking with Dan Mason, the former president of CBS Radio. His new book is called Fearless. The book is out and the audio version's coming out soon, isn't it?
9: Very soon. I'm in pending right now. There's a lot of people trying to get in.
0: It's technology has changed. And radio has adopted. We've got podcasting now. We do our own podcasting network called the Paranormal Podcast Network. You have to adapt, but we're still got those 640 markets that we're in, and you can't beat
9: Let me tell you a story, George, that I first saw my first color TV in about 1955, 56, somewhere in there. And when color TV came out, the TV people would say, yep, radio's dead. No more. They're gone. And it was interesting because our medium was only about 30 years old at the time. It wasn't like we were 100 years old. So that came about. And then, you know, we began to get cassettes in the car, and that would kill the radio. And then along came CDs, and that didn't kill radio. And then satellite radio came along. It was a threat, but it didn't kill radio. We have Apple CarPlay. And we have Android, and we have Spotify, and we're still there, George.
0: Still doing our thing, getting stronger and stronger. And people are so personal with radio, Dan. I found that 23 years ago when I started doing Coast to Coast. It has become so important to them. We're live on holidays, Christmas, Thanksgiving, because there are a lot of lonely people out there. Radio's important to folks, isn't it?
9: You know, radio is about making friends. That's what we do. That's what we're all about, make friends. And in your case, the folks that listen to your show, they're your friends. And they consider themselves part of your family. It's all about companionship. And that's been researched time and time again over decades in radio broadcasting. And every time the answer comes up, people listen to the radio because of companionship.
0: And I'm still old school. You know, you can say things on podcasts that you can't say on the radio. And I'm old school. Every once in a while, a guest will slip up. Thank God we have delays once in a while. But there's nothing wrong with being old school, is there?
9: Not at all. And, you know, I had a conversation with a gentleman a few days ago, and he described me. I was vinyl in a digital world. of course, we were all vinyl. And then digital came along and they were shiny and everything became digital. And then somebody wanted to bring back vinyl because it was pure. It was absolutely the best sound it could be. And so I think we look at ourselves as vinyl because we're all about making friends. We're all about companionship. We're all about being part of people's lives.
0: What was the toughest thing you had to do as president of CBS Radio?
9: I think that probably my worst day was the Ima situation.
0: Oh, yeah.
9: When that was bad. It was so unfortunate. So unfortunate that Don had made a mistake. I mean, as you pointed out, you say a lot of things on podcasts that you can't say on the air, over the air broadcasting, because we do have a responsibility to not say the type of things that are very hurtful to people. And Don did cross the line, very, very remorseful. And it came time that the snowball was getting so big, it bled over to the CBS Corporation. And that's not a good day for CBS Radio. And the legal department said to me, they said, you know, we're going to have to make a decision here and we're going to have to part ways with Don. And I think they had planned to do that maybe Tuesday, Wednesday, something like that. But they said, listen, you can, why don't you give him a call over the weekend and try to break this stuff in? And, you know, so it's not like he comes in here next week and gets a ton of water poured on his head. I said, okay, I'll do that. So I went, it was a Saturday morning. I went back into a quiet room and I called him and Don answered the phone and we talked a bit and I said, Don, this doesn't look good. And he said, is there anything you think you can do? And I said, I don't think so. And there was dead silence for about 20 seconds. And he said, okay, thank you for anything or everything you've done. Goodbye. And that was the last time I talked to him. And you know what, George? I got up from that room and wanted to find the nearest garbage can to throw up. It was hard.
0: Stay with us, Dan. We're going to take a short break. We'll be back with Dan Mason. His website is linked up at coasttocoastam.com. His book about his life is called Fearless. 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
1: Fox News, I'm Ted Linder. The FBI has released its latest numbers from its Operation Summer Heat 2.0. FBI Director Kash Patel talking about it on Fox's Hannity.
2: We saw 125% increase in weapons seized. We saw 65% increase in fentanyl seized in Summer Heat 2.0. And we saw 35% increase in children found and located from summer heat from this year to last year's summer heat operations.
1: A graphic from the agency claims 5,000 weapons were recovered, nearly 700 kilograms of fentanyl seized, and almost 9,000 arrests made. Former American Idol contestant Caleb Flynn found guilty of murdering his wife Ashley after he allegedly alleged that someone broke into their home and shot her. Flynn's lead attorney Patrick Mulligan Tuesday.
3: He was upset, and I understand that because I think he had expectations, and it's disappointing.
1: Flynn's sentencing set for October 5th. He faces up to life in prison without parole. 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
4: Mostly cloudy with a few showers Wednesday, high of 79. I'm Chief Meteorologist Austin Chaney for WHIO.
5: 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It's called Miami Valley's Morning News, and it's all news, all weather, and all traffic, all morning long. 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

0: and welcome back to Coast. George Norrie with you. Dan Mason, our special guest. We'll take calls with Dan next hour about radio. Share some of your stories with us as well. Dan, in the book, you talk about Danisms. What are they?
1: Danisms, George, are things that I have learned the hard way over about 50 years. So I thought, you know, if I could put these things in writing and share with other people that might help them from keeping the same mistakes that I did and what I've learned from. I'll give you a couple. The one that jumps out to me right away is that no matter how good you are, people will come up and say, God, George, you know, you're the best. I mean, you're the best talk show guy I've ever heard. And you nod your head and say thank you, but don't believe it, because you don't ever want to believe your own hype. Because if you believe your own hype, believe your own press, it will eventually destroy you. So that's, I mean, I know that you've seen people in that position, and I have too. So that's one of the big ones. I think there's a beginning and a middle and an end to everything. So that's why it's always important for us to keep looking to reinvent ourselves. You know, I'll give you a great example of this. So you look at Bob Pittman, you know, your boss there at iHeart.
0: Yeah.
1: Bob and I got in the radio about the same time. Bob was in Jackson, Mississippi, and I was in Louisville. So I went to Atlanta, and Bob went to Chicago after that to program WMAQ. But you look at Bob's career. What does Bob do? He gets away from WMAQ. He goes to MTV. He goes to Six Flags. He goes to Century 21. He goes to AOL. I'm convinced that the guy could run a successful bait shop if he wanted to. Perfect example of reinvention. And that's what we have to do. We have to look at places along the way as stepping stones to the next, because there is a beginning and a middle and an end to everything. So there's about another seven or eight of them in the book, and I don't want to take up all the time going through them, but they're there if anybody's interested.
0: Years ago, my network asked me to introduce Rush Limbaugh to the Hall of Fame that he was in. This was going way, way back. And I'm pretty new to the network at the time, Dan, and I'm going, my God, what am I going to say? What can I say? And I decided to tie it into the radio show Coast to Coast, of course. And so I'm up there on the dais, and I said, a group of aliens would come up to me and say, take me to your leader. So, folks, I took them to this guy, Rush Limbaugh. That was my introduction to him, and he came out and did his thing.
1: You know, Rush was, I've had a couple of conversations with Rush over the years, and he was such a generous donor to the Broadcasters Foundation of America, which I'm the chairman emeritus, was chairman at the time. But he always gave back. I mean, he gave back a lot, and he was very special to all of us.
0: He was a great talent, too, and he came up from Missouri and worked his way up.
1: Did he start in Sacramento, or was it Missouri?
0: I think he started in Missouri, and then he went out to Sacramento to do his thing.
1: You're right. You're right. But irreplaceable.
0: Tell me what you think about the future of radio, Dan.
1: Technology will change. The way it's measured will change. But as long as we keep true to what we have been here for, companionship, then we'll always be around. And things around us will change. I mean, I just went through the cassettes and the CDs and satellite radio. None of those things can provide companionship like radio. So that's a constant for us. As long as we're true to it, then we're going to be around.
0: Radio put Edward R. Murrow on the map during the World War II, didn't it?
1: Well, think about Arthur Godfrey, another one, you know, that he was a CBS guy. He had a long career. The interesting thing about Arthur Godfrey, he worked 6 days a week, George. You believe that?
0: I do that sometimes, too, and he was one of a kind, wasn't he?
1: Oh, yeah. I mean, the Geritol commercials, I mean, goodness gracious. He was the master. And, you know, can you imagine? I've got to find tapes of him. I'm going to have to dig up tapes to try to learn the verbiage that he used for people. But I'd like to learn that. I'm glad we're talking about that right now, because that's going to be my assignment for tomorrow.
0: What would you say to a company getting involved in radio today?
1: I would say use your own money. Don't rely on bank financing. I would probably go for a college town, buy stations in college towns. They seem to do better. I would try to stay away from the largest of the large, New York, LA, Chicago. I would probably focus on medium and smaller markets. I would say you have to be hands-on. These are not things you can plug in the wall like a lamp and turn on and turn off and think it's going to be there the next day. So that would be probably my pointers. And also, you have to have a good signal. And remember back in maybe the 90s, the FCC just flooded the FM dial with move-ins. And you've got to be really careful that you get a station with a good signal.
0: I love the 50,000 waters I'm on, because during those nights, they pop all over the place.
1: All over the place. I remember staying in, when I was in Phoenix one time working on a radio station, we would drive up to the top of the mountain in Phoenix and listen to KFI. We just loved it.
0: That's our baby in LA.
1: I can remember walking out of my radio station in Richmond, Kentucky, and driving to a farmland where I could listen to WLS at night. So, like, I was a radio junkie. I've been that way since 14 years old.
0: You know, so, all the call letters and everything, don't you?
1: I know everything.
0: I love that.
1: When I was 12, I think I got bitten by the radio bug. And I was what program directors called a contest pig. I won everything. I won records. I won boxes of Kraft macaroni and cheese. I won trips. I won a trip to see the Beatles. I won a trip to Coney Island in Cincinnati. And there wasn't anything I couldn't win. I had a formula on how to do it, too. You know what I would do? I would take, back then, if you remember, we had dial telephones.
0: That's right.
1: So the station that I won from had a showcase window. So I would go down and watch the disc jockey. And when he'd call now for a contest, I'd have my little transistor radio with me. And I would watch him and I'd start counting down. You know, back then he would leave the phone off the hook, because you could do that in those days, because you get busy signals. And now you get busy signals, but you didn't then. And you could just put the phone back on the hook. But I would count the number of seconds that it would take him to do that. You know, he might take a sip of coffee or turn his head. And so I would go home. And I would dial all the contest lines except the last digit. And I would take a pencil and put it in the bottom of the dial. So when I'd count to those seconds, I'd pull the pencil out. And either one or two things. I was the most brilliant contest winner in the world. Or nobody was calling him but me.
0: We have some callers to our show, Dan, that speed dial. And they know how to get through.
1: They're a modern day contest pig, just like me.
0: What's going on with the push to get AM radio on or off a car?
1: I think that, you know, you can just imagine a conference room full of tech people that probably said, what are we doing here? Nobody listens to AM radio. You want to keep FM? Okay, but what in the world are you guys thinking about? And that's probably probably a 23-year-old engineer. But the reality is the service is needed. It covers a lot of ground. I mean, just like we pointed out, these 50,000-watt radio stations in time of need, if you think of a national catastrophe could ever happen, they better be there.
0: You co-produced years ago a show called The Bridge. Something happened with the Justice Department. What was that?
1: That was interesting. I bought a radio station in Washington, D.C., where I live, and the station that I bought ran China Radio International. China Radio International has been in the Washington market, or was, for 26 years. So I asked the previous owner, I said, you know, is there a problem with DOJ here? And I said, we tried to reach out to them, but, you know, they just didn't respond. And no, there's no problem. So I said, okay, well, that sounds good. So we went ahead, and my partner and I purchased the station, and we were going along. And interestingly enough, most of the time CRI had, and they were very professional. They were like the Chinese NPR. And most of the time they had terrible ideas on how to programming. But one day they said, you know what we want to do? We want to do a live or taped live talk show with a Beijing host and one of your hosts. And they would just talk about the world or talk about what's going on in everybody's country. So I said, okay, that's interesting. So I called Michael Harrison. And you know Michael, Talkers Radio.
0: Sure, Talkers.
1: And I said, Michael, this is what I want to do. You got anybody in mind? And he goes, you're crazy. If you think two people are going to sit and you think a person's going to sit and talk to a communist country, you're out of your mind. So I did find John St. Augustine. And John was on WGN and Oprah Radio for years. And John, he did. He co-hosted it with a lady who was the most listened to CRI person in Beijing. And that went on for about a year. And then COVID hit. And all of a sudden now, the DOJ was interested. They wanted to know what was coming out of the speakers. And there really wasn't anything. Wasn't anything. There was more negative stuff on CNN that we could ever put on about the government. But sure enough, they wanted me to register as a foreign agent. And my partners and I, my partners were attorneys, and they pushed back. And finally, one of the people at the DOJ, and certainly wasn't the number one person, but one of the higher ups called and said, you know what, why don't you make your life easy and just pay the $365? I said, yeah, okay. So I did. But when you become a foreign agent, it's public information automatically. And part of that public information, which is, this is what the law is, you got to do it, is you got to put down or list everybody that you've done business with in China, which I had to do because that's the law. And I did. And when that became public, I believe, at least my impression was, the Chinese didn't want any part of that. And they canceled our contract. So it was a great run because we were getting requests from all over the world, like Ireland and Scotland and everywhere, Africa. I mean, it was all, you know, it was online, but it was too bad. It was a great experiment. And, you know, I came to the final conclusion on this, George, that, you know, the Chinese people are just like us. You know, they want the same thing, family. They want good jobs. They want, you know, a secure lifestyle. Yeah. And it's not about the government. It's about the people. So that was my time for the bridge. And the bridge was to bridge the two cultures, which I thought we did a very good job.
0: What would you say, Dan, to a young man or woman who was just getting out of college and they wanted to get into radio as a career?
1: I would say if radio is what you want to do, or if TV is what you want to do, or if podcasting is what you want to do, follow your passion. Follow your passion. And you can't give up. You got to keep showing up and showing up and showing up. But the opportunity is there. But it's not for everybody, especially the faint of heart, because you're going to have bumps along the way. But follow your passion and show up.
0: Name of the book is Fearless. Where do people get it?
1: You can get it at Amazon, or you can get it from my website, which is danmasonbook.com. And that link will take you right to where you need to be.
0: Now, the subtitle is The Life and Times of a Media Maverick. Tell me about that.
1: You know, that's kind of what my co-writer was more about that than I was, because I don't really like to brag or pop off about. At first, I asked him, what's a maverick? I don't know what that is. And he just says somebody who's kind of blazed a trail. So I say, okay, I'll go with that. So honestly, George, I'm not sure what a maverick is. Maybe you could tell me.
0: I love it. Do you ever think of going back into radio?
1: Oh, I'll never get out of radio. I mean, right now I do play-by-play basketball for Shenandoah University. It's a D3 college.
0: Good for you.
1: 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I mean, even in Ocean City, Maryland, where we have a second home, I go on the morning show. But I will never quit going on the radio.
0: I had Dan Rather on the air years ago, Dan. He was one heck of a guy, too, isn't he?
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1: A former Idol contestant found guilty. I'm Ted Lindner, Fox News. A verdict in the case on Tuesday against former American Idol contestant Caleb Flynn.
8: Verdict, count 2, murder, ORC section 2903.02A, 2903.02D, and 2929.02B. We, the jury in this case, being duly impaneled and sworn, find the defendant, Caleb C. Flynn, guilty of murder as charged in count 2 of the indictment.
1: An Ohio jury finding Flynn guilty on all charges, including murdering his wife. Flynn accused of fabricating a break-in to his Ohio home, making himself look like the victim in order to allow him to keep custody of his daughters and be with his mistress. Flynn's lead attorney, Patrick Mulligan, says he'll likely appeal.
9: While we respect the system, certainly, we're disappointed. I fully anticipate that there will be a notice of appeal filed, and this decision will be tested thoroughly in the Court of Appeals.
1: Flynn cried as the verdict was read in court. President Trump announcing the launch of a brand new government website powered by artificial intelligence. The president describing the new America.gov as a platform that will help Americans navigate a range of federal government services and give more power to the people.
10: With America.gov, the federal government no longer stands in your way, and it stands only at your service. And that's what we're doing. We're simplifying it. We're glamorizing it. We're making it what it should be.
1: And the Supreme Court is allowing President Trump's administration to continue deporting people to countries other than their own for now. This is the justices consider whether the policy is legal. The High Court said it'll hear arguments on whether migrants must have a meaningful chance to object before being sent to countries where they have no ties. The order halts an appeals court ruling, at least for now. 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
11: Mostly cloudy with a few showers Wednesday, high of 79. I'm Chief Meteorologist Austin Chaney for WHIO.
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0: land of America and the gateway to the West. Good morning, good evening, wherever you may be across the nation, around the world. I'm George Norrie, and this is Coast to Coast AM. Later tonight, the Knights Templar. Who were they? Here's what's happening. Six Flags has announced it will permanently shutter its most famous roller coaster roughly a month after an investigation exposed a long history of life-altering injuries and deaths linked to the ride. The Six Flags Magic Mountain president, Brian Ordine, wrote in a blog post Tuesday that while its X2 roller coaster has consistently passed a multitude of safety tests, we have decided to close the ride because we believe it's the right thing to do. Magic Mountain is located in Valencia, California. Iran's Islamic Revolutionary Guard Corps is appealing directly to American voters ahead of the November 3rd midterm elections, urging them to oppose President Donald Trump and pressure Washington to end the war. Meanwhile, Iranian security forces have stepped up their presence in Tehran and other cities there with motorcycle patrols, checkpoints, and forces positioned across major urban areas as authorities in Iran brace for possible civil unrest. The security buildup comes as the university students have returned to the streets in Tehran, protesting compulsory hijab rules, rising education costs, and political repression. Videos published on Iran International show them all upset. With more on today's activities, here's our Tom Danheiser. Tommy?
1: Yeah, George, demonstrators gathered outside the campus mosque at Tehran's Alameh Tabatabai University, chanting anti-regime slogans, including death to tyranny and the morality police, and calling for the release of imprisoned classmates. Members of the IRGC-affiliated Basij paramilitary force confronted and threatened the students during the gathering as Iranian security forces, including motorcycle patrols and checkpoints managed by the IRGC and law enforcement, have heavily increased their presence across Tehran and other major urban cities in anticipation of further unrest. Frustrations have also flared at Tehran's female-only Azra University, where dozens of students were barred after entering the campus without prior notice amid ongoing disciplinary actions. Gulf oil producers with considerable support from the U.S. Navy are jamming crude through the Strait of Hormuz right under Iran's nose. Oil and petroleum product through the critical choke point averaged 13.1 million barrels per day last week, just under 80% of the 17.1 million barrels that had traveled through the strait each day before the war broke out. A U.S. official told CNN Monday that President Donald Trump is willing to give Iran sanctions relief and release frozen funds as part of a final deal, but only if Tehran offers concrete progress on the nuclear issue, as mediators try to bring both countries back to the negotiating table. Meanwhile, U.S. President Donald Trump says the war on Iran will end very soon without providing any details and reiterated that Tehran will not have a nuclear weapon. George?
0: Thank you, Tom. Let's hope it does end soon. Dr. John Curtis, onlinecolumnist.com, with us here with his observations. John, it's still going on.
2: George, the war is an abysmal failure for Trump. He totally underestimated the staying power of the Mullah regime in Tehran, and he has gotten nothing. You know, they have bombed, you know, some of the nuclear sites. That's true. And maybe they staved off, the nuke development, maybe for a few months, maybe a year or so. But the reality is that Trump has failed to deal with the IRGC. The Strait of Hormuz is controlled by them. The Houthis have taken over the Red Sea right now. IRGC General Hussein Mohevi said today that the American people should rise up and overthrow Trump. Maybe he was referring to the election. Maybe he was referring to the fact that that's what Trump has been telling, you know, Iranian people to do for quite a while is overthrow their government. But the bottom line is that bombing Iran gets nothing for the United States other than depleting the U.S. military and continuing this wasteful and destructive war. Trump is going to have to suck it up in a very big way to make any deal. There is no indication that Iran is willing to move off the Memorandum of Understanding, which has, as you know, Iran controlling the Strait of Hormuz, that's charging fees like a turnpike, basically, for any commercial vessel transiting the strait, and they can arbitrarily charge whatever they want. So we're looking at a situation, George, where the war has failed, and Trump is too boastful, too proud to engage in any kind of serious negotiation and compromise with Iran in order to end this thing. He keeps saying that there's going to be an end to it. But if there is an end to it, mark my words, the concessions that the U.S. is going to have to make are going to be far worse than they were in 2015 with the JCPOA of Obama. And the war has given Iran control over world oil markets, and the American consumer is being killed, and they're going to let Trump know in another few weeks how they feel about his foreign policy and economic management. It's coming, George.
0: John, do you think there was another effort to try to do something with Iran's nuke progress?
2: No, I don't. And they, you know, Trump talks about the 1,000 pounds of 60% uranium that Iran has in Pickaxe Mountain. And Pickaxe Mountain right now is still enriching uranium. So I would say that Trump, through this war that started with the Israelis, if you remember, has gotten nothing other than draining the U.S. Treasury and literally turning off every nation on the planet, especially the Europeans, that want no part of this war.
0: All right. Thank you, John. John Curtis. McDonald's Corporation is spending billions of dollars to boost its franchises, an effort to cement its title as the leader in fast food amid growing competition. The chain announced that it will invest $8.5 billion by 2036 on a series of initiatives, including remodeling their restaurants, retraining its 2 million employees, 2 million, wow, and adding new menu items to target high-protein eaters. About $5 billion will be spent in the next 3.5 years alone, a combination of capital support as well as rent relief for its franchises. Catherine Austin Fitz is with us here. Catherine, Starbucks closing 250 stores, McDonald's remodeling. What's going on with retail these days?
3: So it's inflation. When people's expenses go up and they can't afford to eat out, they don't. So what you're seeing, McDonald's reports a major drop in their low-income traffic. And it looks to me they're trying to use surge pricing and dynamic pricing to extract more from the customers who are still coming. And if you look at they announced, you know, their stock's down 24% for the year. When they announced their new plan to rebrand and do everything, it was down 6% in a day, which for a stock like McDonald's is astonishing. When restaurants try and reposition this way, we saw not that long ago, George, Cracker Barrel tried to do a repositioning, and they had to roll back the changes, and essentially the CEO and the people who did it had to leave the company. So this is a difficult thing to do, but I would say McDonald's, if you look at what they're up to, at least in terms of surge pricing, you have franchisees who report that the AI tool that recommends prices is asking one franchisee to charge $2 more for a Big Mac than a franchisee's 2 miles away. And, you know, this kind of pricing and extraction is going to deteriorate their trust. So they're scrambling, and I think they're in trouble.
0: Good point. Thank you, Catherine Austin Fitz. In a moment, Mark Scott Sicre back with us. We're going to talk about the Twilight Zone and some other things he's working on in just a minute on Coast to Coast AM. 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

0: Well, welcome back to Coast to Coast. Mark Scott Sicri with us, author of The Twilight Zone Companion, and has written and produced hundreds of hours of series of TV shows for virtually all the major studios and networks. And some of his work includes episodes of Star Trek, The Next Generation, Deep Space Nine, Sliders, Babylon 5, and much more. He's also in charge of a new show called Space Command, and we'll be talking about that as well. Mark, welcome back, my friend. How you been?
1: I'm great, George, and it's always really wonderful to be on Coast to Coast with you.
0: I hear gasoline prices in L.A. are outrageous. I think I'll just stay in St. Louis for a while, huh?
1: Yeah, well, I remember years ago when Elaine and I were first married, we lived in the Fairfax District, and there was an old lady who just got in my car and told me where to drive her. So I think that's a solution to the gas prices. You just choose a car at random.
0: How did you get interested in the Twilight Zone?
1: Well, you know, I grew up during the 60s and early 70s, and the three shows that made me want to be a writer were the original Star Trek, the original Outer Limits, and the original Twilight Zone. And these were just the best TV shows I'd ever seen. And Twilight Zone just spoke to me. And the guys who were writing for Twilight Zone and Star Trek and Outer Limits were also writing the books I was reading, Rod Serling, Ray Bradbury, Harlan Ellison, Theodore Sturgeon, Richard Matheson. And I realized that one could do great work on television. And so as soon as I got out of college, I knew I wanted to be a writer, producer in TV, but there were no classes in that. And I had met George Clayton Johnson, one of the great Twilight Zone writers, at a convention when I was 16, a science fiction convention. And I just thought, well, it's 2 years after Rod Serling's death. And, you know, if anyone should have written a book on the Twilight Zone, it would have been Rod. But after his premature death at age 50, I thought, well, I might as well do it as anyone. And I interviewed 30 people before I went to Rod Serling's widow, Carol. And I convinced her that I could pull it off and I could do it. I was 22 years old when I started that book, and it's still in print, still going strong, and I'm thrilled. It launched my career, and it made me a lot of friends who worked on that great show.
0: That's great. We know we lost Carol a couple of years ago. She was great. Tell us the story about how she let you into the attic of their house and what you found.
1: It was amazing, George. I laid out for her how I intended to do the book. And she said, well, let me talk to some of the people I trust who I'd already interviewed. And they clearly gave me a good, you know, recommendation. And she said, okay, you've got full access to everything. And so for the next 5 years while I was writing the book, I would go regularly to the house in Pacific Palisades. It was exactly as Rod had left it. Even his dog was still there. And there was one room that was just the awards. It was the 6 Emmys, the Peabody Award, the 3 Hugo Awards. And then upstairs in the attic were these, Rod Serling had subscribed to a clipping service, and everything written about him from around 1956 through until his death was in these big leather volumes in chronological order, and sort of like the Encyclopedia Rod Serling. And there were also files up there and all sorts of things, including model airplane kits that he hadn't gotten around to finishing. He loved to make model airplane kits. But there was one box that was unlabeled, and it was Twilight Zone scripts that never got made. And there were scripts by, two scripts by Ray Bradbury, scripts by Matheson, Charles Beaumont. It was amazing. Even Arch Obler, who had done Lights Out on radio earlier than that. It was magical. It was a totally magical experience.
0: Did you read some of the scripts? Would they have been great shows?
1: They would have been. And some of them were later made on other shows. For instance, Matheson wrote a script called The Doll. And I guess because they were doing Living Doll that final season, they didn't want to have two scripts about dolls. And so, but that was later made as an episode of Amazing Stories. And John Lithgow played the lead and actually won an Emmy for that performance.
0: Amazon Prime is still streaming Twilight Zone episodes. Why is it still so popular?
1: Well, it's great. It's wonderfully written, wonderfully directed. The actors are spectacular. The music by Bernard Herrmann and Jerry Goldsmith. I mean, it's a jewel. And, you know, I think when things really are extraordinary, with a little bit of luck, they last. And that's certainly true of Twilight Zone. I think that benefits all of us.
0: You've updated your book, The Twilight Zone Companion, into what now, the third edition?
1: I added another 100 pages to it. It's got 500 new photos and links to audio and video rarities. And because people kept telling me stories about their experiences with Rod Serling or their experiences with The Twilight Zone. And I'd always say, well, great. Now you tell me. And I thought, I've got to add all that stuff because, you know, it was vital that it be there for the record. And I'm very pleased with it. So, yeah. And so the new edition, I was just at the World Science Fiction Convention signing copies of the book. And that was a lot of fun because so many people love that book.
0: Mark, all kinds of talk about AI these days and that it may end a humanity. What would Rod Serling be saying about AI right now?
1: Well, you know, it's funny. He wrote a Twilight Zone episode called The Brain Center at Whipple's, and that was about automation and people being replaced by machines. And so he would have been wary, I think, but also not frightened. I think he would have been... You know, he would have looked at the opportunities and possibilities. He loved technology. He loved inventions. But again, he was very aware that he didn't want anything crushing the human spirit.
0: Fascinating. But where do you think he got his insight?
1: Yeah, you know, I think it was World War II, really. I think that whole generation of men who went off to war, men and women, they really were thrown into a cauldron where they saw life and death up close. And it deepened them. It scarred them, of course. Rod certainly had PTSD, but it also made them deeper and wiser and ultimately, in the best cases, more compassionate. And I think Serling came out of that war really needing to get a lot off his chest. And he had enormous compassion. And he wasn't a fatalist or a cynic at all. He was an optimist. He was a humanist. He was very much in favor of the voice of the individual. So he was, you know, Twilight Zone was the perfect outlet for what he had to say, because the censorship was so powerful and overpowering in the 50s. He created Twilight Zone so he could say what he wanted to say and kind of slip it by the censors because they wouldn't recognize what he was saying because it was science fiction or fantasy.
0: All the Twilight Zones had a strange ending, did they not?
1: Yes. Most of them would have that twist ending, that little snapper at the end. And Rod used to say that if he knew the beginning and the ending of story, he could write it. But if he didn't know the ending, if he had like the beginning and the middle and couldn't figure out an ending, then he couldn't do it. And, but he was a master of the 30-minute, teleplay. Just phenomenal.
0: He made you think, because after his shows, you would sit back and go, oh, really? That's weird.
1: Yes. But also there was a heart to it. You know, I think the reason you can watch the episodes over and over, even when you know, what the twist ending is because you care about the people. You care about whether it's in Kick the Can, the old man who says, I can't play Kick the Can alone, or the woman with her head wrapped in bandages and Eye of the Beholder, where she's saying, I just want to be normal. I just want to be able to sit in the park and not be, you know, and not be excluded, not be marginalized. I mean, these are, Rod really got into the heart of these people, and the actors are wonderful and they really bring them to life. So it's, and even with Matheson on Nightmare 20,000 Feet with William Shatner seeing the gremlin on the wing, it's you just feel for that guy. You want him to survive, and you want him to know that he's not crazy. And by the end of that episode, he knows that.
0: They all had some social ending that made you think, did they not?
1: Yes. And it taught me that a single episode of a TV show can change you for the better. Can really point the way in how to live your life and to how to be a useful member of society in a way. Because certainly, like, if you look at an episode like The Obsolete Man with Burgess Meredith being a librarian who's sentenced to death, you say, oh, okay, we have to have free speech. We have to have the people being able to speak their mind in a free society. I mean, just brilliant. And it's interesting because Rod was never blacklisted because he hated totalitarianism in all forms, whether it was Nazis or communism, anything that put a boot on the neck of the individual man, he was against. And he wrote very eloquently about those subjects.
0: What was the casino one he did with the casino slot machine kept calling
1: Fever,
0: the guy's name?
1: Fever, yes. Franklin with the slot machine calling out his name. That was such a great episode. Everett Sloan. Who Everett Sloan had been in, Rod's first great success was a TV thing he wrote called Patterns, and Everett Sloan was sort of the villain in that, and so he was able to come back and be in that episode of Twilight Zone. It's terrific. It's wonderful.
0: We're going to talk about some new things you're working on, Mark, when we come back in a moment. Mark Zakrie with us as we talk about Hollywood in the Twilight Zone and some of the episodes he's working on now when we come back.
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1: Fox News, I'm Chris DeMeo. Former American Idol contestant Khalid Flynn found guilty for the February murder of his wife after calling 911 and claiming someone broke into their home and shot her. Flynn's attorney Patrick Mulligan after the verdict.
2: He was upset, and I understand that because I think he had expectations, and, you know, it's disappointing.
1: Sentencing is scheduled for next week. President Trump campaigning on lower crime as the FBI releases its latest data from Operation Summer Heat 2.0.
3: While I can't tell you who to go out there and who to vote for, what I can tell you is you may want to vote for people who don't want socialism. You may want people who don't want a police state. You may want to vote for people who back the blue, who fund law enforcement, who put terrorists and rapists and drug dealers in prison where they belong, and who manhunt people who wish to harm our way of life.
1: FBI Director Kash Patel on Fox's Hannity. 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
4: Mostly cloudy with a few showers Wednesday, high of 79. I'm Chief Meteorologist Austin Chaney for WHIO.
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1: We'll take your calls next hour with Marcus Acree as we talk about The Twilight Zone. 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

0: And welcome back to Coast. George Norrie with you. Mark Zakree with us as we talk about the Twilight Zone and the projects he's working on. Mark, you've been working with our friend Billy Mumy on Space Command, one of your new shows. Billy was in three Twilight Zone episodes, did a great job in all of them. What Yes. else you been working on with that?
1: Wow, it's amazing, George. You know, last time I was on, I talked about a book I wrote recently called Greenlighting Yourself, because after decades of writing for all the major studios and networks, in a career of many decades, 95% of the scripts I've written have gotten made. And, so I had a very good career working for them, but then I decided to reach out directly to my audience. And so far I've raised $5 million. That allowed me to open my own studio. I've got three sound stages now, and we're shooting Space Command, this big science fiction show. We just are finishing hours 7 and 8 of the 12-hour season now. We're about to release this first 6 hours on a box set. And then I always had a bigger plan in mind, because that's how I work. I choose an impossible project, pull it off, and then choose something even more impossible. So I came up with this idea called the Showrunners Network, where I'm partnering with friends of mine who created Farscape and The Expanse and many other great shows, the producer of Napoleon Dynamite and stars from Star Trek and many other shows. And we're doing 5 2-hour pilots and a feature. And we're already shooting the feature now. My wife is writing and directing it, and we're producing it. And it's basically creating a repertory company of actors and hit showrunners to create the new generation of great shows, where we write what we want, we cast whom we want. It's people like Bill Mumy and Veronica Cartwright, who was also in The Twilight Zone, as well as Alien, and Barbara Bain and Doug Jones, Robert Picardo, on and on. I mean, just some of these, Michelle Hurd, who was in Picard recently, the Star Trek show, just phenomenal actors. And it's very, you know, we take all the nonsense out of the process. There's no executives to say yes or no. We just make it and film it and put it out to our audience. Millions of people are seeing it around the world. It's just a dream come true. So we just launched the Kickstarter campaign to start financing those pilots, as well as selling investment shares, which I've been doing for Space Command, and now I'm doing for the Showrunners Network.
0: And what's the venue for Space Command, Mark? How do people watch it?
1: Well, you can watch it. It's running on many stations right now. It's on the first 2 hours are on Amazon Prime and Google Play and Tubi. It's showing all around the world. And if you want to look at some of the works in progress of the other episodes, I have a YouTube channel called Mr. Sci-Fi, SCI-FI, Mr. Sci-Fi. And you can watch the process of how these episodes are coming together. And for Christmas, we're going to be offering the 6 hour box set. And when we finish the final 6 hours, we'll put the second box set out. So people will be able to collect, not only the episodes, but all of these supporting materials. And it's just a dream come true for us.
0: Mark, in my early days, we had three networks, ABC, CBS, and NBC.
1: Yes.
0: And then years later, UHF television came in.
1: Yep.
0: And I thought that was something else. And
1: yes,
0: then all of a sudden, Fox and cable popped up and everything. How do you think where are we at now with TV? It's everywhere. It's streaming the works.
1: But the funny thing is, because of the consolidation of the studios and the networks, there's basically four corporate entities that decide all the TV shows and movies that are being made in America. So it's Disney is one of them, Netflix is one, Amazon is one, and then the final one is the merger of Paramount and Warner's. So although it seems like there's an enormous amount of content, there's actually four guys at the top of the food pyramid who get to say what we get to see and not see. And that, so what I'm doing is I'm creating the new way of making TV, where you just go to your audience and say, hey, you've loved what we've made so far. You want more of it? You want more shows that we can make for you with your favorite actors and your favorite writers? And people say yes. And so thanks to the internet, thanks to streaming and all of these venues being able to raise money this way, you know, my plan ultimately is to team with the streamers and the networks and the studios for distribution and promotion, but I certainly don't want them determining what we get to make. And so I really love having my own studio. We have three sound stages full of spaceships and giant robots and aliens.
0: I love that.
1: It's really wonderful.
0: I met Jeff Bezos about 6 months ago. The guy's a genius. Incredible.
1: Yeah. Yeah, amazing, amazing people. And again, I have nothing against these people. And I know many of them love TV and many of them love science fiction. I mean, Jeff Bezos picked up the final two seasons of The Expanse. But I just think, you know, There's one thing about asking permission. There's another thing about just doing what you want to do and having that freedom. And, you know, Ray Bradbury was one of my dear friends and mentors, and I know you loved him too. And I want to give TV writers and movie writers and actors the same artistic autonomy that novelists have. And it's so far so good. You know, it's funny. I've been selling investment shares for $7,500 each on all these projects, and people stepped up, and I just sent out the first profit checks on Space Command to my investors, and I made sure that I addressed those myself. I wrote the envelopes myself. I signed the letters myself. I wanted that to be directly from me by hand to them, and that was a proud moment.
0: You mean a studio actually paid back investors?
1: Yes. Yes. And we're going to be paying a lot more back to them as we get the first season of Space Command done, and then do all these other projects. And man, it's so much fun. I can't tell you how much I'm having a great time.
0: Good for you. You've come a long way since we've been doing this for 23 years with you.
1: Yeah, you met me when I was just in a basket. You know, there was a knock on your door, you opened it, and there I was in a basket, and you brought me in and, you know, raised me and all of that. So, I was just a baby when we first met. But I love the fact that that's the reason you and I get along so well is because we both come from the heart. You know, you can tell authenticity, and I love that. And I'm thrilled at the journey you've been on, George. And I also, you know, anytime you want to come to the studio, we'll put you in a spaceship and turn a camera on you.
0: Is Shatner still around? He's 93, isn't he?
1: Yes, 96.
0: Oh, my God.
1: I just got a photo with him. You know, he was at a convention, and I thought, well, I interviewed him for the Twilight Zone Companion. I actually wrote for him when he did a show called Tech War. I wrote scripts for that show, but I took a photo of him with us holding the Twilight Zone Companion because I interviewed him when I wrote the book, and I met him when I was 10. I went on the Star Trek set, and that was a huge influence on my life. When I was sitting in the captain's chair and standing on the transport as a little kid, I thought, I want one of these. I want my own studio, and now I have it. So
0: good for
1: you. Full circle.
0: Well, he's still performing. I just saw him in a cereal commercial.
1: Yes, it's amazing. And George Takei, you know, I worked with George Takei a little while ago, and I'm trying to get him to come back and be in one of the shows I'm doing now, along with James Hong, who I worked with on Space Command. And I mean, these are just phenomenally talented people. You know, they just still have it. They really do. And Shatner's amazing. I mean, the level of his energy, you'd never believe he was in his 90s. There's nothing that gives you that feeling.
0: I mean, he doesn't look it.
1: No, not at all. Not at all. And so it's miraculous. It's really astonishing.
0: Did you ever get to meet Leonard Nimoy when he was alive?
1: You know, the closest I came to Leonard Nimoy was during the original Star Trek series. He put out several albums of singing, or I should put that in quotes, singing. And he performed at something called the Teenage Fair that was held here in Los Angeles. And so I got to see him perform live. And I was up close, you know, maybe like 15 feet away from him. But that was the closest I ever got to meeting Leonard Nimoy. But he was certainly one of a kind, really amazing. I actually know the actor who plays Spock on Strange New Worlds, Ethan Peck, who is Gregory Peck's grandson. And we've become friends, and I recently gave him a poster that Gregory Peck signed of To Kill a Mockingbird, and I gave that to Ethan Peck because I thought if anyone should have that poster, it should be him.
0: Now, tell us more about the Magic Time pilot.
1: Well, you know, Elaine and I wrote a pilot years ago called Magic Time, where all the machines in the world stop running and magic comes back and certain people change into the archetypal mythical creatures they are by their true nature. And so it was optioned 8 times, including by Henson. Then I sold it as a trilogy of novels to HarperCollins. It hit the bestseller list. We did the audio play. Now we're coming back to do it as a TV show. So my friend Armin Shimerman, who was the principal on Buffy and Quark on Deep Space Nine, and Doug Jones, who's, you know, in Shape of Water as the creature and on Star Trek Discovery, he's going to be in it. He's in Space Command as well. And my friend Christina Moses, who starred in A Million Little Things on ABC. So we're putting it together now. We're going to be shooting that show. And, you know, it's just remarkable. We're designing the creatures and all of that. So it's, people really want to work with Elaine and myself because they know that if we're saying we're going to make something, we are going to make it. It's not.
0: You do it.
1: Yeah, exactly. You know, and someone once asked me the key to my success, and I said, I don't give myself an out. If I say I'm going to do something, I do it. Whether it's hard or easy, I get to the finish line. And that's really fun because then you don't have to agonize whether you should do something or shouldn't do it. You're doing it. And then it's just a question of how. It's just the putting together all the factors. And But to work with actors like Doug Jones and Robert Picardo, all these phenomenal actors, Nichelle Nichols, I got to work with Nichelle Nichols in Space Command before her passing. And that was amazing because, again, I'd met her when I was 10. She was very, very kind to me and gave me her own Star Trek scripts and, you know, a signed photo of her. And so 50 years later on Space Command, we shot a scene with her, and I brought the scrapbook of her that I kept when I was 10, and we sat flipping through it all those years later. And boy, that was a dream come true.
0: How much of Rod Serling's influence has affected you?
1: Huge. It's huge. Because prior to Rod, the producers had the say in television, not the writers. And Rod was sort of the first showrunner in the modern sense, where he was at the top of the food chain. He was the one who said what was and was not done on Twilight Zone. And it was his vision. And you very much each week with him presenting it, you got the feeling of him handcrafting that show. It was his show. It was his perceptions. It was his viewpoint. And when I wrote The Twilight Zone Companion, I sort of was studying how he did that. And a lot of showrunners now, people like Vince Gilligan, who's doing Pluribus and did Breaking Bad, and Ron Moore, who did For All Mankind and Outlander and all the Battlestar Galactica, all these guys read The Twilight Zone Companion when they were teenagers, and they were inspired by Serling's as a role model. And so everyone in science fiction TV and by and large, most people in comedy television and dramatic television, Rod is their idol. He's the person that they're modeling themselves after. So he's a giant. He's perhaps the greatest single figure in television. You know, there was no one like him.
0: How do you think he interacted with his writers? Did he let them write the script and then he went back and looked at it and said, "Now I want this ending"?
1: No, not at all. Not at all. You know, it's fascinating because when I produced the Twilight Zone Blu-ray set. I did 52 audio commentaries on that. But we put back in the coming attraction spots, which had not been on the syndication versions. And in all of the coming attraction spots, Rod says, next week we've got a great story by Richard Matheson or a great story by George Clayton Johnson or Charles Beaumont or, you know, Earl Hamner. He never says next week's a great script by me, but he's always making it a point to credit the writers. And when he won his second Emmy for Twilight Zone, he held the Emmy up on television and he named the other writers and he said, come over to my house and we'll carve this up like a turkey. So he was very gracious and very collaborative. And they wrote, they shot the scripts as these writers wrote them. And so Rod was not rewriting these guys. He was letting them, he trusted his writers. And my God, look at the work that emerged from that. Phenomenal.
0: Where's the best place to get your books, Mark?
1: Well, Amazon is probably the best. Or, you know, if you see me at a convention or something, just amble on up and I'll sign whatever copies you've got. I love when someone gives me a copy of The Twilight Zone that's just worn to, it's falling apart because it's been read so lovingly and so often. And, but the fun part is with the new edition, people can really get a lot more, bang for their buck. And I'm very glad that I was able to do that updated edition recently.
0: What year did Twilight Zone start?
1: Started in 1959 and it ran through 1964. It had five seasons, and the fourth season was hour-long episodes, 18 hour-long episodes. And then they realized the hours did not work as well, and so then they went back to half hours for the final season. But that was when they were doing, like, you know, 30 plus episodes per season generally of the half hours. And so there's 152 episodes or 156 episodes of The Twilight Zone. Rod wrote 92 of them himself. So it's a phenomenal output.
0: And there was something about black and white as opposed to color television.
1: Yes, and Twilight Zone is the greatest black and white show of all time. And George Clemens, who was the director of photography, he won an Emmy for Twilight Zone too. But he came up as a cameraman in the golden age of film. And so he was a cameraman on, you know, the Frederick March, Jekyll and Hyde and, you know, Blood and Sand with Valentino. I mean, just an amazing, amazing guy. He really was one of the greats.
0: Were there any color episodes of Twilight Zone?
1: There was one that was colorized years later. It was an episode called Miniature with Robert Duvall. So that led to the misconception that they were shot in color. They weren't. It was black and white. The later, when they brought Twilight Zone back in later versions without Rod, this was after Rod's passing, those were done in color. And some of them were very, very good, but nothing replaces the original.
0: I remember the one with Agnes Moorehead. She was sweeping her living room, and there was a small little flying saucer in her living room with little astronauts. I won't tell the bottom, but it was a great show, wasn't it?
1: Yeah, well, Doug Hayes was the director of that. He also directed Eye of the Beholder and The Howling Man, many of the great episodes. He was a dear friend of mine. And he told me that that episode, first of all, those were hand puppets, those two little guys, and he operated them. The director operated himself as he's the voice at the end of one of the astronauts. And the reason he cast Agnes Moorehead was because she was very well known for a radio play she had done called Sorry, Wrong Number, which was a tour de force with just her voice. And he thought, well, in this, she'll be a tour de force where she doesn't have any lines at all. And so that's why he cast her, and they had a great time working together.
0: Mark, let's take some calls when we come back in a moment. Mark Zakree with us. His website is linked up at coasttocoastam.com. And his books, as he mentioned, you can get all over the place. We'll be back with your calls on Mark Zakree in just a moment, right here on Coast to Coast AM.
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3: Summer storms were the worst. Power was out. The house was dark.
2: That was on you. I'd say call Apex Pros, the pros who know.

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3: 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A former American Idol singer is convicted in his Ohio murder trial.
4: A jury in Miami County, Ohio, finding Caleb Flynn guilty on all 9 counts, including aggravated murder.
5: We, the jury in this case, being duly impaneled and sworn, find the defendant, Caleb C. Flynn, guilty.
4: The judge revoking the 40-year-old's bond, setting a sentencing hearing for October 5th. Prosecutors say Flynn, a former American Idol contestant and pastor, fatally shot his 37-year-old wife, Ashley, at their Tip City home in February and staged the scene to look like a home invasion, pointing to thousands of texts between him and his mistress, Aaliyah Botner, as proof of a motive. Botner, who testified, reading messages Flynn sent her, including one stating he wanted his wife, quote, dead and gone.
3: That's Fox's Kristen Goodwin. President Trump signing an executive order to change the phrase artificial intelligence to superintelligence. Fox's Kevin Cork in Washington explains why.
6: I believe they're going to be used for the good.
7: Now, the mandate applies directly to the executive branch and all of its agencies, and they now have 60 days to formalize superintelligence and the abbreviation SI into federal law. But not everybody's convinced that all this new tech is good. Anthropic continues to express concerns that autonomous capabilities could increase a potential for harm as errors or misalignment or security exploits could have real-world consequences. And, of course, it may come as no surprise that there are some Democrats like Alexandria Ocasio-Cortez, Sandy Cortez to some, who support an outright ban on superintelligence altogether.
3: And this comes as the president also announced the new AI-powered website designed to consolidate information from tens of thousands of federal web pages into a single searchable database called America.gov. Stocks taking a dive on Tuesday, the Dow finishing down 132 points, the NASDAQ and S&P also finishing lower. 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
8: Mostly cloudy with a few showers Wednesday, high of 79. I'm Chief Meteorologist Austin Chaney for WHIO.
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1: That's Rod Stewart singing that great song, and he's decided to quit touring. 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How about that? We'll be back in a moment with your calls with Mark David Scott Zecree in just a moment on Coast to Coast. 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
1: And welcome back. George Norrie with Mark Zecree with us. Mark, for people who want to watch Space Command on a regular basis, can they do it by going to Amazon?
5: Not yet. The best place to go is Mr. Sci-Fi, my Mr. Sci-Fi channel, because you can link to our store, or you can go via my website. We're taking pre-orders on the box set now, and that's probably the best way to get the first 6 hours of Space Command, because we're releasing it at Christmas.
1: Oh, that'll be great. A nice present it'll make for people, too.
5: Yes, yes. It's really wonderful. And the fans are all fans of the same things that you and I love, George. I mean, they're Twilight Zone fans. They grew up reading Ray Bradbury. I mean, it's they hear the same music, which is really lovely.
1: How long are the episodes?
5: An hour. It's a 12-hour season, but it's structured in 2-hour stories that have a beginning, middle, and end, and then it builds to a large arcing story over the 12 hours. So it can be watched in 2-hour chunks, or you can just watch it in hour episodes, or you can watch the entire 12-hour season when we're done within. We hope to be done within the year.
1: What role does Billy Mumy play?
5: Bill plays sort of a futuristic genius inventor, trillionaire, super rich guy. He invented the androids, and so we have a whole big story arc with him. And in the episode we're just finishing shooting now, we cast his granddaughter, this wonderful a 14-year-old actress named Caroline Lobin, and they, in the storyline, they've never met. He's been in cryogenic suspension because he has a fatal illness, and he comes out to stop a war from happening, and they finally, the two of them meet and become family for each other. It's really a lovely storyline.
1: Are you starting to get some actors and actresses calling you going, hey, put me in this show?
5: All the time. and also people contacting me wanting to invest. And, you know, so they email me at markzickree@gmail.com, just markzickree@gmail.com. And we send them all the paperwork, and they buy investment shares, and they get a portion of my producer's net profits. So that's pretty cool. I mean, when I was a kid, if I could have bought a share in Star Trek, you know, that would have been lovely. But we're reinventing TV. We're reinventing how it gets made. It's really a conversation between me and my audience, and I love that. I much prefer it to the old way of doing things when they would see the show, but you wouldn't be in that intimate dialogue with everybody. I really love the way it works now with the internet and all of that. I don't find the internet, people treat me with great respect. I'm not, you know, I know that there's a lot of hatred on the internet, a lot of, you know, bad, disrespectful, language. But people are very, very respectful to me, and I'm very grateful for that. And if someone ever says something kind of snippy, I'll say, well, you know, I'm sorry if you're having a bad day. And they always come back and they say, I'm sorry I said that, I was having a bad day, and I didn't mean to take it out on you. So I think if you come to people with respect, you can kind of change the conversation usually, and I treat people with respect regardless of their politics. I don't make a litmus test. I never ask what the politics are. I don't need to get into shouting matches with anybody. If you come with a good heart, if you're trying to make the world a better place for your kids and grandkids and so forth, you're welcome at my table. You know, and I still run that round table for writers and directors and actors and producers. We meet every Thursday via Zoom and also in person here in North Hollywood. So anyone who wants to join that, just again, email me at markzickree@gmail.com. I'll send you the information. Everyone's welcome.
1: And knowing you, Mark, you're not doing it for money. That never motivated you. You do it for free. The love of it.
5: Yeah. Well, you know, it's like I was mentored by very kind people. And my mom was very kind, and my wife is a very compassionate person too. And there's room at the table for everybody. Someone else's success does not lessen me. You know, I'm rooting for everybody, and I love helping people. I'll open doors. I'll do things to help people if they're talented and if they have a good work ethic. You know, it's hard enough to make it in this world. If I can be of help or support or mentor people, I'm happy to.
1: Let's go to the phones. Walter in Syracuse, New York, east of the Rockies. Hey, Walter.
6: Hi, George. Hey, thanks for having me on.
1: Sure
6: thing.
1: Hey,
6: listen, when you get a chance to see Tommy, look, I text you a couple photos from Sterling Fest about a month ago. One's a statue of Rod Sterling at the head down in Binghamton, and another one is a picture with me and Mary Badham.
5: Wow.
6: Very nice lady. And Mark. I'm going to ask you something. There's a couple of things I want to talk to you about. Now, you ever been a guest or thinking about being a guest for Sterling Fest?
5: I've been there a couple times. I really enjoyed it. I almost went this year, but I was booked at several conventions back-to-back, so I couldn't do it. A lot of my friends were there, and I've certainly met Mary Badham in the past. Of course, she's in the Bewitching Pool episode of Twilight Zone, as well as To Kill a Mockingbird. That's not shabby. And, she's a dear soul. I really love her.
1: Go ahead, Walt.
6: Because it's a great time. I'll have to see you there next year.
5: Yeah, happy to be there.
1: Where is it, Walt? Where do they hold it?
6: They have in Binghamton, New York. Because that's where Ross Sterling grew up and raised his family down there.
5: Yeah, his house is still there. The house he grew up in is still there in Binghamton, and they just erected a life-size statue of Rod in the park that he used to go to that still has the carousel. It's now decorated with Twilight Zone illustrations. You really get a sense of Rod when you go there. And of course, Rod's daughters are still in fine fettle, and so Anne and Jody regularly show up at that event. It's well worth going to.
1: Mark, tell us the story of how he'd float in his pool reciting into a dictaphone.
5: Well, Rod, back of his house, he had an Olympic-sized pool, and he would lounge by the side of the pool, getting a tan, and dictating into a recorder his scripts. Most writers can't possibly do that. Richard Matheson told me he tried once to dictate a script and he couldn't do it. But Rod was remarkable in that way. And so he used to joke that he was the only writer who could write a script and get a tan at the same time. And Rod was also an amazingly, he was a chain smoker, but after the war, he kept doing all the exercises he had done during the war. So there's photos of him from the late 50s where he's in a bathing suit by that swimming pool and he is in just amazing physical condition. He's really, he was quite an attractive guy, and it's a shame he smoked, four packs a day. That was really, part of what did him in, but he was remarkable in so many ways.
1: He had heart issues when he died, didn't he?
5: Yeah, he died as a result of complications from open heart surgery. He was only 50 years old. It's amazing. He got so much done in that short amount of time, and thank God for that. But we miss him. And gosh, there are certain people where you just wish you could have them live forever. And he was certainly one of them.
1: Yeah, absolutely. First time caller, Buddy's with us in Denver, Colorado. Hello, Buddy.
7: Hello. Hey.
1: Yeah.
7: Mark offers any insights into the episode known as The After Hours?
5: Oh, well, yeah, it's a wonderful episode. Again, it was directed by my great friend Doug Hayes, who did Eye of the Beholder and The Invaders and The Howling Man. And it's a great episode about a woman who starts... Oh, well, yeah, it's a wonderful episode. Again, it was directed by my great friend Doug Hayes, who did Eye of the Beholder and The Invaders and The Howling Man. And it's a great episode about a woman who, it's a wonderful episode. Again, it was directed by my great friend Doug Hayes, who did Eye of the Beholder and The Invaders and The Howling Man. And it's a great episode about a woman who, starts seeing mannequins coming alive in this department store. It's really scary. And it stars the great Anne Francis, who also stars in Forbidden Planet, one of my favorite movies. And I interviewed her, and it was very funny because we'd arranged to meet at a restaurant in a hotel. Really, really was quite wonderful in that episode, and it's one of my favorites. And Doug Hayes talked to me about working with her and how she was just a dream to work with. The actors loved working on Twilight Zone. They really recognized that it was quality work, and they brought their A game to it. There's no doubt about that.
1: And how many stars did Rod Serling create with Twilight Zone?
5: My God, there's so many. Robert Redford, there's many, many, many went on to become huge movie stars. Charles Bronson's in Twilight Zone. And then there were also people from the golden age of Hollywood, like Ida Lupino and Howard Duff and so forth. But it's just such a great showpiece for all these phenomenal talents. But The After Hours, Doug, another thing that's a little piece of background info on that is it's set in this department store, this huge set. And Doug told me that it had been a newspaper office for a feature that MGM did, and they were able to acquire, utilize that set and redress it as a department store. So it really, really worked. And William Tuttle, who was the first makeup artist to ever win an Oscar, he won for Seven Faces of Dr. Lau. He was one of the makeup guys on Twilight Zone, and he made those mannequins that looked exactly like the actors that they were supposed to be, modeled from. And that really nails that show. That's the shocker at the end, and it really, really works.
1: Thomas in La Jolla, California. Hi, Tom.
8: George, I thank you, George and Gino Salvate, for accepting my call. Mark Sucre, it's always a pleasure.
5: Well,
8: my question is at the same time as Twilight Zone,
5: yes.
8: 1959 to 1964, there was a writer, Philip K. Dick, who was writing some of his best work.
5: Yes.
8: And very Twilight Zone-ish.
5: Yeah.
8: And I always thought that, did Rod Serling ever reach out to Philip K. Dick? And well, for the audience, there's several movies. There's Minority Report, Blade Runner, Paycheck, Scanner Darkly. There's the video show Man in the High Castle.
5: When you watch these,
8: they're very Twilight Zone-ish.
5: Yes.
8: And so I'm curious if Serling reached out to Philip K. Dick.
5: He wanted to acquire a story by Philip K. Dick called Imposter. And it's about a man who is told that he's actually a robot. He's not actually human. He's a robot of who he thinks he is. And it's one of those very, Philip K. Dick was very good at turning reality on its ear. And Rod tried to acquire that story at the beginning of Twilight Zone, in fact. And apparently the rights were tied up, or someone had already optioned it. But Philip K. Dick, yeah, there's so many Philip K. Dick stories that would have made great Twilight Zones. So, yeah, that's one that got away, sadly.
1: Mark, what do you think the writers made per episode?
5: They made, you know, it's like the top of show. I know for the top of show for actors was 5,000. And I think writers were getting a little less than that, maybe around 3,000 for a teleplay. But again, one script on Twilight Zone could make your career. I mean, George Clayton Johnson, if he had written nothing but, you know, Kick the Can, Nothing in the Dark, A Game of Pool, those three scripts are just spectacular. And, you know, he told me that when he would run into people and say that he wrote for Twilight Zone, it was like he was talking about someone from the dawn of time. You know, it was so, you know, you wrote those? And then he went on to write the first episode of Star Trek that ever aired, The Man Trap, and he co-wrote Logan's Run. And so, you know, this is just amazingly talented writers. And when you have the script, when you have a script that good, then actors want to do it. Composers want to be, you know, do the music. Like Walking Distance, one of Rod's great, great episodes. Bernard Herrmann did the score on that, and it's just staggering. I mean, he also was the composer on Citizen Kane and Taxi Driver and Psycho, but he's bringing all of that to that Twilight Zone episode. His score is just beautiful.
1: My favorite Twilight Zone episode, To Serve Man.
5: Yes, yes. Well, it's interesting because that's based on a short story by Damon Knight, and he was one of my teachers when I went to the Clarion Writers Workshop, and he actually bought my first short story. And I interviewed him about how he came up with the idea for To Serve Man, and he said, well, my wife was out with another guy that night, and I was, you know, in sort of a dark mood. So, and then Serling read the story, of course, and bought it and adapted it, and it's another just terrific Twilight Zone episode, just really, really, and as, again, like you were saying, George, one of the great twist endings of all time.
1: What was your favorite episode?
5: Mine? I love Kick the Can. I love Walking Distance. Eye of the Beholder's phenomenal. There's so many great episodes. Nightmare at 20,000 Feet with the Gremlin on the Wing. You know, you can watch any season of Twilight Zone. There's a great hour episode called On Thursday We Leave for Home with James Whitmore that Rod wrote. Just a spectacular piece of work. And you know, it just keeps going. I mean, it really is an embarrassment of riches. And, you know, it's funny because, as I said, I did 52 commentaries on the Twilight Zone Blu-ray. That leaves 104 for me to do at some point. And I'll get to it. I'm sure I'll get to it.
1: Magic time.
5: Yeah. Yeah. It's, well, you know, it's so fun because I'm part of a tradition, you know, all these great writers, Rod Serling and Ray Bradbury and Harlan Ellison, and all these phenomenal writers who got to work in TV and movies and books. But they also had a great tradition of mentorship. All these people, Matheson and Bradbury and Ted Sturgeon and Harlan Ellison, they were all mentors and friends of mine. And then I go on to mentor other people. And so it's very much passing the torch. And we, all of us, feel that, it's not a burden. It's a joy to be able to do that and to mentor the next generation coming up and see what wonderful things they're going to create.
1: You remember that great letter I got from Ray Bradbury after we did that newsletter story about him?
5: Yeah, he was one of a kind. I miss him every time I think of him. It's just like, wow. I was so lucky to get to be his friend. I would go over to his house once a month for over 10 years, and we just sit and talk about life and art and career. And it was phenomenal. You know, he was one of a kind. There was no one like him. Rod, the funny thing was, he was originally going to be one of the lead writers on Twilight Zone, and then he and Rod had a falling out, and it didn't come to fruition. But he's the one who recommended two of his proteges, Charles Beaumont and Richard Matheson, to Serling, and they became part of that core team of writers. And then George Clayton Johnson was one of his other proteges. So there's a real connectedness to all of this, and I think great work and great heart really has a ripple effect, you know, and we're still resonating to that. All of us were trying to do really, really memorable, lasting work in this wonderful medium.
1: What could they have a falling out about?
5: Well, you know, it was several things that built over time, and a lot of kind of misunderstandings, and because they were working in two different media, basically. You know, Ray said with I Sing the Body Electric, he said, I don't want anything cut from it. And then they had the evening that it aired, Ray had all his friends over, and for time they had had to cut it down. And sadly, they had cut out the one page that was the most important page to Ray. And so he said, that's it. I'm done with these guys. And it was just kind of, you know, in TV, you have to cut for time, particularly with broadcast television. And it was just this misunderstanding between these two very, very, very talented men. But they both, you know, respected each other. Certainly Rod saw Ray as an inspiration. And, you know, it's a shame because Ray was supposed to be one of the major writers on Twilight Zone. That was the intention. And it's sad that it didn't go that way.
1: Did he have regular writers on staff?
5: It wasn't a writing staff like they have nowadays. So they wouldn't all come to one office like when I've been on staff on shows. So they were working pretty much freelance, but it was a very small group of writers on Twilight Zone. Rod was writing the lion's share, you know, 80% of the scripts. And then Matheson might have two or three in a season. Charles Beaumont, the same. George Clayton Johnson might have one or two. And then Earl Hamner, who later went on to create the Waltons, he came in because he had met Rod in the live TV days back in New York. And he was kind of writing more backwoods kind of stories. But it was really a nice mixture of voices. They were writing within Rod's Twilight Zone, definition, but they all had their own voice and their own outlook. So they weren't just doing scripts like Rod would write. They all each had their own outlook, which was really great. It really enriched the show.
1: Did Rod have a temper?
5: He got angry about injustice. So he didn't get angry at actors or writers. He didn't lash out at directors. He was very collaborative, and he wasn't heavy-handed. He wouldn't say to a director, oh, I want you to do it this way or that way. They would hire directors, and they would trust them to do it with their skills. You know, same with the actors. Rod would never say, oh, well, I want you to do it this way or that way. He was not intrusive in that way. He was appreciative. And the only things that would get him upset were things like the Vietnam War, you know, and, you know, people and Emmett Till being murdered, you know, the black teenager who was lynched and, you know, killed and those kinds of injustices and the Holocaust. Of course, he wrote one of the great episodes about the Holocaust on Twilight Zone, Death's Head Revisited.
1: And that was a classic, Mark. We're going to come back and take final calls with Mark Zachary in just a moment on Coast to Coast AM.

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1: Fox News, I'm Ted Lindner. Former American Idol contestant Caleb Flynn found guilty of murdering his wife Ashley after he alleged that someone broke into their home and shot her. Flynn's lead attorney Patrick Mulligan after the verdict.
2: He was upset, and I understand that because I think he had expectations, and it's disappointing.
1: Caleb Flynn sentencing October 5th. Lindsay Clancy in court again Tuesday after a Massachusetts jury failed to reach a verdict on child murder charges earlier this month.
3: Her attorney, Kevin Reddington, now says prosecutors failed to prove Clancy did it. Reddington argued today that Clancy should be acquitted because police botched an investigation, including, quote, woefully deficient forensic evidence.
1: Fox's Brian Yenes. AL wildcard games Tuesday. The Yankees and White Sox each take game one of their series. In the NL wildcard, the Braves won their opening game of their series against the Phillies. The Padres blanked the Cubs. 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
4: Mostly cloudy with a few showers Wednesday, high of 79. I'm Chief Meteorologist Austin Chaney for WHIO.
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0: And welcome back. Mark Zakri with us as we talk about his incredible work in Hollywood. Mark, I want to get your thoughts before we go to final calls on this concern with artificial intelligence destroying humanity. What do you think of that?
1: Well, I'd prefer if it didn't destroy humanity.
0: Thanks, Mark.
1: I'm rather fond of my species. I think we're sort of creating something in our own image and including the worst sides of us. And so, I don't think anyone should make autonomous killing machines. I think that's a very bad idea. But, in terms of my profession, we're starting to look at how we can use AI and visual effects without ripping off some artists, so we're using our own designs. We're hiring artists to do design our spaceships and spacesuits and all that. And then we're using AI for what they call rendering, which means rendering the visual effects shot. We're finding our way to do it ethically. But on the larger scheme, yes, it is very alarming. This is the first time in my life that, the heads of companies have been saying, yeah, we're making something that we think is going to wipe out humanity. Well, maybe you should rethink that. It's not a good idea. But of course, this isn't the first time we've been around this bend. I mean, you and I both grew up under the threat of nuclear war, and that was also another opportunity for humanity to destroy the world. And miraculously, we didn't do that. So I think there's hope for our species. I think we might be able to survive this threat as well.
0: My concern about that is that I think AI could make a mistake thinking somebody had launched and launch itself.
1: Yep, exactly. And because it could be a mistake, or it could just, one thing I've mentioned is that I think, we should have designed AI to like us. And I don't think it does. And it's very self-protective. But I think it's already out. I think it's already too late to rein it back in. I think the moment it escaped and started hacking all these different sites, and starts designing itself and reinventing itself, I think, now all we can do is try to find ways to, protect our, humanity. But we're going to have some bumps along the way. I feel certain of that.
0: Back to the phones we go. Ogden, Utah we go. You, Jessica's with us. Hi, Jessica.
2: Hi, George. Hi, Mark. Thank you so much for taking my call. I'll keep it short as best I can. So I had a question for Mark. Sure. I was just wondering if Rod Serling, maybe during those episodes, maybe some of those things he actually related with, but during that time, it wasn't very, it was kind of taboo to speak about paranormal and so on and so on. And then the other thing I was going to ask or comment about is that

0: Oh gosh, I'm so sorry. I just lost my train of thought there. But as far as the, that's what it was. Favorite episodes. I've heard previous callers while I was on hold. And what got me turned on to the Twilight Zone was the episode with William Shatner. I believe it was Nightmares at 20,000 or 30,000 feet.
1: Yeah, amazing.
0: With that creepy thing on the wing there on the jet.
1: Yes, and that was... Yeah, that was directed by Richard Donner, who then went on to direct Christopher Reeve's and Superman and the Lethal Weapon movies. He was a phenomenally talented director. Richard Matheson wrote the episode, and Shatner was perfect, just the perfect guy, because Shatner brings this intensity of things, so it's definitely a classic. And in terms of Rod believing in the paranormal and so forth, I think he was intrigued by it. I don't think he was, I don't think he'd drawn conclusions about it. I think he would have loved to have met an alien or, you know, seen a ghost, but I don't think he ever did. But he was very, intrigued and amused by these things. But mainly the reason he was doing Twilight Zone was because censorship. He wasn't allowed to write about race. He wasn't allowed to write about political issues or social issues. Twilight Zone gave him that artistic freedom, and that's why he created Twilight Zone. And for those five seasons, he had artistic control, and he was just really happy to be doing Twilight Zone. He loved doing it.
2: What did he sell on the concept?
1: Well, you know, it's funny because he actually had to write four pilots before he got the show greenlit. And each time he was refining it, these were completely different stories. And the ultimate one that got it sold was a guy is wandering an empty town. He doesn't remember who he is. And at the end, we discover he's an astronaut trainee in an isolation experiment to prepare for a moonshot. And that episode, it's called Where Is Everybody? It starred Earl Holloman. It's not a fantasy episode. It could happen in real life. A guy in an isolation experiment fantasizes about being alone in a town. So that sold the show to executives and sponsors who were not science fiction fans. They were not, way out at all. Then when they started doing the episodes, and Rod was having a guy falling in love with a robot, a female robot and things like that, they hauled him and Buck Houghton, the producer, in and said, "What the hell is this?" And they said, "Well, this is the show you ordered." And they said, "Well, okay then, but Rod had to be very determined to get Twilight Zone on the air. He really wanted that show to get made.
2: Like Bradbury's I Sing the Body Electric. That was a classic.
1: Yes, yes. And it's so much fun that I'm now working with Veronica Cartwright, who played the little girl in that episode. And, she's just phenomenal. And she was in The Birds also. So she tells me about working with Hitchcock.
2: She was also in Make Room for Daddy. Right? Or Daddy.
1: Yeah. Well, one thing I tell young people nowadays is back when we were growing up, all the actors appeared on all the shows. So you might see, Burt Mustin in Kick the Can on Twilight Zone. The next week he's on Petticoat Junction or I Dream a Genie or Bonanza. That was true of all those actors. They were like an extended family for all of us. We had great affection for those actors. Jack Klugman, Burgess Meredith. So actors don't have that same opportunity now to be on every show. Because there were only three networks, there was a limited number of shows and a voracious need for guest actors.
2: Let's go to Jamestown, North Dakota. Jeremy's with us. Hi, Jeremy.
3: Hello, George and Mark. I have a question. Did you have anything to do with the 10 seasons, 214 episodes of Stargate SG-1?
1: Stargate SG-1. I didn't work. I was actually, they invited me to write for Stargate. And it ended up not working out. I was just working on, I was producing Sliders and doing a bunch of other stuff. But Robert Picardo, who starred in that show as well as Star Trek Voyager, he's one of our lead actors on several of our series now. And just a brilliant, brilliant actor. He was the holographic doctor on Star Trek Voyager. And more recently, he's been in Starfleet Academy. So, and again, there's really a sort of a family of writer producers in TV, particularly in science fiction. We know each other. We talk about what we're working on. We help each other and advise each other. And that's true of the actors. I'm creating a repertory company of actors. Barbara Bain is 95 and she's in Space Command. She's also going to be in a new show we're doing called Sweet Haven. She starred in Space 1999 in the original Mission Impossible. And so it's just, it's just a blessing to be, you know, science fiction. One thing that's different about science fiction is that the fans follow the writers and the actors from show to show to show. And that gives us a fan base that's very loyal, and that allows me to make these new shows that we're making. So I feel very, very lucky and very blessed.
2: Next up, Mark, Kansas City, Kansas, with us. Go ahead, Mark.
4: Hello, George and Mark.
2: Hi.
4: How's it going tonight?
2: Good.
4: Hey, it's good to hear you on again, Mark. What I wanted to do was, there is an episode called A World of His Own with Keenan Wynn, where he's a playwright, I believe is what he is.
1: Yes.
4: And it was Rod kind of like writing a little bit about himself or using himself maybe in that episode?
1: The funny thing is, Rod Serling appears in that episode as himself. The idea is basically a writer who dictates his scripts, and what he describes comes to life, comes into reality, whether it's a mistress or, you know, a blonde girl sitting on his lap or an elephant in the hallway or Rod Serling. But Rod didn't write that episode. That was Richard Matheson kind of riffing on Rod dictating into a dictaphone. And so, and Rod was enough of a sport to act in that episode, and he did a great job. And Keenan Wynn is so funny and droll. He was one of the great, great character actors. And you can also see him in Doctor Strangelove and many, many other movies. But I interviewed him when I wrote The Twilight Zone Companion, and he just loved Rod Serling. He loved, he was also in Requiem for a Heavyweight, the TV version, with his father, Edwin, who was a very famous comedian. And the two of them were spectacular in that together in the 50s. And it was the same director, Ralph Nelson, directed that Twilight Zone episode as directed Requiem for a Heavyweight. I interviewed him as well. And they just saw Rod as this amazing, singular talent. And the opportunity to work with him in any way, shape, or form was, they would drop everything else and just go for it. They loved working with Rod.
2: Mark, how soon after Robert Redford appeared as that police officer in Twilight Zone did he make it big?
1: It was only a very few years, you know. That was maybe 60, 61 that he did that episode. And by the mid 60s, he was, you know, already a movie star. Butch Cassidy and the Sundance Kid, Barefoot in the Park, those were all in the 60s. He really had a very, very meteoric rise and a very good career. You know, he lasted a long, long time, and he founded the Sundance Institute and the Sundance Film Festival. So he made his mark. But boy, Nothing in the Dark is a memorable episode with Gladys Cooper and Robert Redford as Mr. Death. That was written by George Clayton Johnson, and he was in his 20s when he wrote it, but he also wrote Kick the Can, and he certainly understood aging and death. He had a great insight into that, a great wisdom, even though he was only in his 20s.
2: Let's go to first time caller Debbie in Lincoln, Nebraska. Hi, Deb. Go ahead.
5: Hi, George. Hi, Mark. Thank you so much for taking my call. I called 28 times with the business signal and got the ring on the 29th time. So
2: there
5: so
2: you
5: excited.
2: Go. You made it.
5: Yeah, I'm just a fan of The Twilight Zone. I just wanted to tell you that my first episode that got me into The Twilight Zone was when I was 8 years old, and it was five characters in search of an exit, and I was,
1: eight years old.
5: Sorry, I'm nervous being on the radio. What a great, great, like, capture for a young kid, because, you know, it was about toys.
1: Yes.
5: And that made me totally love Twilight Zone for my whole life. And funny thing, the only thing that scared me was the intro. Like, my mom would let me stay up late to watch Twilight Zone after that, but they have to go up to my room and plug my ears during the doo-doo-doo-doo part. But I wanted to mention that my favorite episodes at Christmas time, that they're not always spooky ones. And at Christmas time, I always watch Changing of the Guard and Night of the Meek. And my questions for you, I guess, are just if you remember the episodes that first really, I know you've mentioned all the classics. They're so classics. My favorite classic is, if I had to mention a favorite, it would be like, Time Enough at Last. I mean, I just love the twist of that one at the end, poor man. But if you have any episodes that have made you cry, or any episodes that were your first, or any episodes that made you cry, like the changing of the guard always made me cry. And also talking about the Currents and Owl Creek Bridge, because I loved that one, but I think that was filmed overseas, but I can't remember where.
1: It was a French short, but it was in English. It was based on an Ambrose Bierce short story, and they acquired that as a Twilight Zone episode to get back under budget. And but yes, it's wonderful as well. It really works as a Twilight Zone episode. But all the ones you mentioned are just great classics. The first episode I ever saw, because Twilight Zone was on past my bedtime, was an episode called Death Ship, which was an hour-long episode. Richard Matheson wrote it, starred Ross Martin and Jack Klugman. It's phenomenal. It's not as well known, but I now own the costume that Jack Klugman wore in that episode, the spacesuit, and it's really wonderful. But you know, I really saw Twilight Zone when it came into syndication, because it would air just after I got out of school when I was a kid, and it was airing 5 days a week. That's where I really got to know it. And But you know, It's a Good Life is another one that we haven't mentioned tonight, but that's one of Billy Mummy's great. Or In Praise of Pip is the one that really moves me to tears. Jack Klugman at the end, where he's pleading to exchange his life for that of his sons who's dying, is just so raw and so beautiful. It's just a great moment. And I've talked to Bill about that, shooting that episode, and you know, it was at Pacific Ocean Park, which was an amusement park that was opened when I was a kid. It was in Santa Monica on the pier, and he said it was very scary at night because it was just all closed down and dark. And but Jack Klugman said to Billy Mummy, he was really sweet to him, and he said, "I'm going to have to do these very intense scenes with you, so don't get afraid, don't worry. But you know, but that's what we're going to be doing." And Bill really appreciated that Jack Klugman was very fatherly toward him. And boy, the two of them are just so. So phenomenal in that episode. So wonderful.
2: What was the name of the episode, Mark, where the Jack in the Box was there and the thing popped out?
1: It's a Good Life. You mean the one where Billy Mummy turns him into a Jack in the Box?
2: Yeah, that one was freaky.
1: Yeah, that's a great one. He's going to wish him to the cornfield. Yeah, when Bill gets upset with me, that's what he threatens to do to me.
2: Keep in touch with us, my friend. Mark Zakree, his website is linked up at coasttocoastam.com. Up next, we're talking about the Knights Templar. Who were they and what did they do?
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2: 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I'm Ted Lindner, Fox News. President Trump announcing the launch of that brand new government website powered by artificial intelligence. The president describing the new America.gov as a platform that'll help Americans navigate a range of federal government services and give more power to the people.
3: 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We're simplifying it, we're glamorizing it, we're making it what it should be.
2: Secretary of State Marco Rubio says America.gov will help Americans save time on tasks like filing passport applications. A verdict on Tuesday in the case against former American Idol contestant Caleb Flynn.
4: Verdict, count two, murder, ORC section 2903.02A, 2903.02D, and 2929.02B. We, the jury in this case, being duly impaneled and sworn, find the defendant, Caleb C. Flynn, guilty of murder as charged in count two of the indictment.
2: An Ohio jury finding Flynn guilty of all charges, including murdering his wife. Flynn accused of fabricating a break into his Ohio home, making himself look like the victim in order to allow him to keep custody of his daughters and be with his mistress. Flynn's lead attorney, Patrick Mulligan.
5: While we respect the system, certainly, we're disappointed. I fully anticipate that there will be a notice of appeal filed, and this decision will be tested thoroughly in the Court of Appeals.
2: Flynn cried as the verdict was read in court. AL wildcard games on Tuesday. The Yankees and White Sox each taking game one of their respective series. The Yankees defeating the Red Sox in New York 9-0. The White Sox defeated the Houston Astros 6-3. In the NL wildcard, the Braves won the opening game of their series against the Philadelphia Phillies 5-3. Padres blanked the Cubs in game one of their series 8-0. 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
6: Mostly cloudy with a few showers Wednesday, high of 79. I'm Chief Meteorologist Austin Chaney for WHIO.
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1: The Knights Templar. Who were they? What did they want? And what did they do? In a moment, Kathleen Ball back with us. Her latest work, The Templar's Agenda. We'll find out what that agenda might be when we come right back on Coast to Coast AM. You know, your digital life deserves some serious protection, doesn't it? 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
1: And welcome back. George Norrie with you. Kathleen Ball back with us, a researcher, author, documentary filmmaker. Best known for her discovery of a Knights Templar cave in Brazil. Her ongoing boots-on-the-ground research, which has resulted in her documentary series, currently involves the Templars' secret agenda. She is currently in the UK exploring Templar strongholds and caves, very secret caves indeed. Kathleen, welcome. How are ya?
4: Well, hi. It's good to see you. Good to talk to you, I guess I should say.
1: We can see you, though. What's new? You're in the United Kingdom tonight, aren't you?
4: Yes, I'm currently in the UK right now. I'm in Scotland. I'm in Roslyn, just about two blocks from the Roslyn Chapel. I've been doing research here for about a week now, and I'm getting ready to go into Portugal for about a week. Then I'm coming back, and I'm going into the Wemyss Caves, which is they've become a pretty big deal. The Wemyss Caves are where the Templars hid treasure before it was transported over to North America and then eventually used for the War of Independence. So I'm going to be going over. I'm really excited about this this particular trip into the Wemyss Caves, and then I'll also be going to see the castle, the Sinclair Castle down in that area, and investigate, see if there's anything there, you know, that at least I can get some great photos of the site as well and get a sense of, you know, just how broad their territory was during the time of the Templars.
1: What got you interested in the Templars?
4: Oh, God. I just have been studying the Templars for so long, and I can't even really remember. It was sort of one thing led to the next. You know, I had been researching, and I had been, studying Leonardo da Vinci's works for years, and eventually that led me into secret societies, and secret societies, you know, led me to the Templars eventually. Sometime in the 1990s, that transition took place. And, you know, then it really sort of jump started in 2009 when I went into Dome, France, and was handed the keys to the dungeon where the Templars were held from 1307 to 1310. And that really jump started things. And then, of course, when I discovered the Templar Cave in Brazil in 2015, things really took off. And, you know, ever since then, I've been backtracking the Templars and have discovered what their secret agenda was. I've also uncovered a secret port in Portugal that, that was condoned and actually known about by the kings of Portugal for several hundred years, that the Templars were traveling in and out of quite frequently. It's just opened up so much information. The research just keeps leading me to more and more facts, that are not well-known history. You know, there's very little known actually about the Templars in Portugal, other than the fact that they founded the country and that they dominated the country. It literally was a Templar development. It really was a template, I believe, that they had intended to carry out that same ideal that they built Portugal on, which was a country built on freedom and equality, freedom of religion, freedom of speech, etc., which we know, you know, eventually happened in the United States of America. And, you know, it was definitely related to their inspiration, as I've uncovered their link to the Magna Carta, which later, of course, became a foundation or a template that was used for the Declaration of Independence and the Bill of Rights. So this agenda that they had started, I believe, long before they ever organized in 1118 in the Holy Land. I believe that this agenda went much further back, hundreds, possibly thousands of years, from a time that the Templars actually investigated and researched from 1040 to 1090. They were investigating secret sites and sacred initiation practices by more ancient civilizations and cultures, with the idea of bringing about a raising of consciousness for mankind at some point. And I think this was the core of their actual agenda, was bringing about, you know, peace for humanity, equality for humanity. And they certainly did that in Portugal. You know, Portugal was made up of probably one of the most diverse country in all of Europe, including the UK, which of course was Scotland and England at that time. But they had, you know, they had Christians, they had Catholics, they had Jews, they had Moors, they had Cathars, they had Celts, they had every nationality, every religious background and cultural background that existed at that time was all living in Portugal.
1: And they all got along, didn't they?
4: Pardon?
1: Did they all get along?
4: Well, you know, not everybody always gets along. You know, I mean, that's just humanity. That's just part of reality. But they did a pretty good job of being able to live with each other and being tolerant of each other's differences and belief systems for, you know, that went from, 11, probably the early 12th century, all the way up until the Inquisition made their way into Portugal in the 16th century. So that's, you know, we're talking about 400 or 500 years. So I think they were doing a pretty good job. And, you know, Portugal is still made up of all these different nationalities and cultures and religious belief systems, although it is dominated by the Catholic Church as far as religious beliefs. It's still very tolerant of other belief systems.
1: Kathleen, tell us who the Knight Templars were and what they were doing.
4: Well, the Templars, in the beginning, nine knights organized with this ideal that I've just spoken about. And when they went into the Holy Land, and of course they were given this, you know, stamp of approval by the Catholic Church, you know, that was it was the brainchild of Bernard de Clairvaux, who was a Cistercian monk and a very powerful man at that time. He was a mover and a shaker. And at that point, the Templars just, you know, they just actually expanded exponentially after that happened. And it drew thousands of members. And so they had to protect their inner circle. And in the, what was it, the beginning of the 13th century, in a small town called Gisels, France, there was actually a schism, and a decision was made at that time amongst the Templars that they would protect their inner circle. And that inner circle was to continue with this ideal, with this agenda, to establish a world, which was a big deal at that time, mm-hmm. of harmony and equality and, you know, religious freedom. And we know that, of course, that was stopped, that they were, that was all interrupted in 1307 when everything fell apart in France and they were rounded up. But even that experience, even that was going on in France, Jacques de Molay had spies everywhere. They knew that was happening. They knew that was going to happen. And there was only a couple hundred Templars that were rounded up in France. The rest of them were already in Portugal and already in Scotland, and they had, you know, they had a ship that they took all the treasure out. They were well aware that that was coming, you know, that that was happening, that that was coming, that King Philip the Fair was going to attempt to destroy them. They were well aware of that. So at that point, I think, you know, that their agenda, they took their agenda underground. It never ceased. As I've discovered, churches dedicated to the Templars, to St. John the Baptist, to Mary Magdalene, to St. Michael, all throughout Europe, that were still functioning under the rug with Templars all throughout that time. You know, all throughout the 1300s, the 1400s.
1: Were they fighters, Kathleen?
4: Well, there's a small church in France, in Amboise, France, which was the first one that gave me, you know, this idea that made me aware of it. And it was not very far from where Leonardo da Vinci's chateau was in Amboise, France. And this was a church dedicated to St. John the Baptist, which was open and functioning during the time that Leonardo lived there. Of course, we know he was born in the middle of the 15th century all the way up until the 16th century. It was when he was, you know, when he was alive, and he was in Amboise for about the last 20 years of his life. And this chapel of Saint, dedicated to St. John, was within walking distance, a very short walking distance, of his chateau. There was also another one that I discovered in Septmes, France, that was functioning, and the Templars were still there. So even in France, this order was still continuing on, and I believe that they were still attempting to further their agenda and put the pieces in place to further that agenda. And I don't think
1: how many of them were there?
4: How many of them survived?
1: How many members were they?
4: Oh God, that's really hard to pinpoint, because there were, you know, there were members in every single country. They were embedded in every country in Europe. I would venture to guess there were somewhere in the hundreds of thousands of members before the fall.
1: Who financed them?
4: They financed themselves through donations from churches, from monarchs, from royals, or nobles, excuse me, in every single country. Again, The way that they were set up, the way that Bernard de Clairvaux was brilliant in setting up the Templars and presenting it to the Catholic Church, this was the first time in history that a monk was also considered a crusader, a soldier. So, and they were also given absolution by the church. So if you became a Templar during that time in history, you had an automatic ticket to heaven. And this is the way they presented it. So it just drew overnight. It drew hundreds and hundreds and thousands of members. So before the demise of the Templars in 1314, when they were, you know, legally disbanded, there were probably several hundred thousand Templars.
1: Were they fighters?
4: Yes. Well, most of them were. But then you had your inner circle of members that I'm sure were capable soldiers, but they were more involved in the initiation processes and the administration of the order. And in France was, of course, their stronghold for a long time. But I think that transferred to Portugal and Scotland after 1307.
1: Now, was this individual that you mentioned the leader of the Templars?
4: Well, yeah, Jacques de Molay, of course, at the end, you know, was their leader. And but I believe that at that time when he was arrested with several hundred Templars, the Templars that were arrested with him, I do not believe were of the inner order, because of the fact that they did not know. The reason that they didn't divulge anything under extreme torture and pressure, because they didn't know anything. I think that the inner circle was made up of members that were in Portugal and that were in Scotland. And we don't even see any initiation relics or anything discovered in Scotland, but we have, you know, of course, Hamilton White's amazing cache of relics. And most of them are indicative of initiatory practice. And those were all discovered, and they were dug up in Tomar, Portugal, which was, of course, the stronghold of the Templar order in Portugal. And I mean, I've seen these relics myself. I've handled them. I've held them. They're absolutely amazing. And they are proof. They're absolute proof without a doubt that the Templars were not a Christian sect. They were not necessarily strictly Christian. They accepted all religions, but they were more towards a Gnostic order. They were not, you know, they were not, Catholics. Practicing Catholics. They practiced several initiations to get to what we now see as like sort of a 33rd degree. We could compare it to a 33rd degree Mason. The Mason's initiatory steps in becoming a 33rd degree Mason were based on the Templar initiatory steps. Same thing with the Rosicrucians. They were based on the Templars' initiatory steps. And the symbols that I discovered in my cave, which I also found in San Leonardo Church in Portugal, and I found them in Royston, and I found them in Dome, France, in the dungeon, and Chinon, and several other places, Istanbul. Now, these were all initiatory symbols of different levels of initiation. So, you know, these, and some of them match perfectly with the relics that Hamilton White has, which I found very interesting. So we know that the inner order was practicing initiatory initiations.
1: When you talk about they were arrested, what were they arrested for?
4: Well, they were arrested for Gnostic beliefs, basically. They were arrested for several things. They were accused of spitting on Christ. They were accused of worshiping a head They were accused of sexual deviation. They were accused of homosexuality. They were accused of worshiping the devil. It went on and on. There was a list, a very long list of things that they were accused of. And interesting enough, some of these things that they were accused of were based in Gnostic principles. So, you know, some of the things were not off the mark. Of course, some of the more dastardly deeds, I guess you could call them, they were not guilty of. But, you know, they were just included for good measure, because you have to remember the king Philip the Fair at that time, his intention and what he originally approached Jacques du Molay with was the idea that he become the grand master of the order, but he also wanted them to combine the Knights Templar with the Hospitallers, and they did not get along. In fact, they actually had a battle in the Holy Land between the Knights Templar and the Hospitallers. They were not by any means friendly with each other. So Jacques du Molay turned him down. He said, absolutely not. You know, I'm not going to join my order with the Hospitallers and turn everything over to you. So, you know, that was partially why. And the other reason why Philip the Fair went after him, of course, was because he was indebted. He was deeply indebted to the Templars at that time. He owed them a great deal of money. And so this was an easy way to get out from under that debt. And also, there was another huge factor that was involved, was once the Templars lost in...
1: Hold on for a second, Kathleen. We're going to take a short break, but we'll come back and talk more about the Knights Templar right here on Coast to Coast AM.
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1: Fox News, I'm Chris DeMeo. President Trump says the country's leading artificial intelligence companies have signed a safety accord with the administration.
2: Meta CEO Mark Zuckerberg says that means ensuring robust internal and external controls. President Trump says tech firms are also pledging to ensure communities benefit economically from new data centers being built.
1: Fox's Jared Halpern. President Trump campaigning on lower crime rates as the FBI releases its latest data from Operation Summer Heat 2.0.
3: While I can't tell you who to go out there and who to vote for, what I can tell you is you may want to vote for people who don't want socialism. You may want people who don't want a police state. You may want to vote for people who back the blue, who fund law enforcement, who put terrorists and rapists and drug dealers in prison where they belong, and who manhunt people who wish to harm our way of life.
1: FBI Director Kash Patel on Fox's Hannity. 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
4: Mostly cloudy with a few showers Wednesday, high of 79. I'm Chief Meteorologist Austin Chaney for WHIO.
5: 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It's called Miami Valley's Morning News, and it's all news, all weather, and all traffic, all morning long. 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
3: Hi, I'm Tom.
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0: And welcome back, George Norrie, along with Kathleen Ball. Her latest work is called The Templars' Agenda. We'll get into that agenda in a moment. Kathleen, were the Templars worshipped? Were they liked?
1: Well, you know, that's what's true of any organization. It depends on who you meet. That's what I always tell everybody who asks me that. Many of them, they were valued. They were very much valued by the monarchs throughout Europe and, of course, what we now know as the UK because of their military skills. They were also bankers throughout the whole entire, you know, medieval world at that time. They began a banking system that they offered to all the, you know, it started out as just banking where you leave your money here and I give you this chip and you can redeem your money in the Holy Land. So to avoid being robbed, you know, mm-hmm. for the pilgrims that were going back and forth between Europe and that's how it began. But it caught on and, you know, with their wealth that just, you know, just poured into the Templars in the 12th and 13th century. They were given castles and lands and, you know, farms and just so much that they were able to generate an income for themselves more than what they needed to live on. So, of course, they had all this excess money that they loaned to monarchs. They loaned it to all the nobles, and they also loaned to common people who owned farms and things. They were actually, the Templars, from what I've researched now, they inspired more growth and better quality of life in the medieval times than any other organization or institution that existed at that time. They raised the quality of life for everyone. So in that sense, yes, they were well liked. But they were also given powers by the monarchs to mediate disputes. And so that, of course, is going to generate dislike by whoever they judged against, you know, so that's going to happen. And with the wealth, there were several, I won't say several, but there were members of the order that became corrupted as a result of that wealth, which, you know, is pretty hard to avoid when you have that much money. You're going to have people that are going to go astray. It's going to go to their head and, you know, they're going to use that as a way to, or a means to increase their own personal power and influence. So, you know, and I'd say that about any order today, even in today's world, we have that still true.
0: Would they be almost like the modern day Illuminati?
1: Well, the Illuminati is a really broad term. Now, it's used in a Rosicrucian organization as a specific level of initiation. I don't know about the Mason, the Masonic orders, personally, because I'm not a Mason. But I do know that, you know, it is a term that's used by Masonic orders. It's also a term that's used by demonic orders as well. And, you know, because when you have magic or initiatory processes going on, you've got both good and you've got evil, because that's the nature of the world that we live in. The three-dimensional reality is opposites. It's made up of opposites. And so you're going to have people that are going to be using that for altruistic purposes, and you're going to have people that are going to be using it for their own gain. So this is going to be true with any organization, including, of course, we're seeing it rampantly right now throughout the world. Throughout any government agency, throughout any organization, you're going to see that. You're going to see good and you're going to see evil. It's just the nature of reality.
0: Interesting take. What happened to them? Why did they disband? Or did they?
1: Well, they went underground, George. You know, they literally went underground. From what I can see, they never died out. You know, traveling through these different countries where they had strongholds, you know, in Switzerland, they maintained banking. So they were the basis for the banking system we're using today. You know, it was built on the foundation that they created. But they were still utilized. You know, they formed the guilds, stonemason guilds, you know, many of the carpentry guilds and a lot of the guilds that we still see, they're utilized today. But they formed the basis for those. So, you know, they were still utilized, even though they weren't called Templars, nor did they call themselves Templars, because that was extremely dangerous to do. They were hunted down by the Catholic Church, literally hunted down and murdered, their families, their descendants, throughout the world. So after, you know, 1314. So
0: really, I thought they were the protectors of like the Shroud of Turin, weren't they?
1: I'm sorry, I was talking, so I didn't hear that.
0: I thought they were protectors of the Shroud of Turin for the Catholic Church.
1: Well, they were not protectors of the Catholic Church. They fought for the Catholic Church when it aligned with their agendas. You know, they wanted to take back the Holy Land. That was something that was important to them. So of course they were aligned with the Catholic Church in that particular ideal of what they wanted. But when it came to like the Cathars, they were not involved in rounding up the Cathars. In France, they actually protected the Cathars and brought the Cathars into Portugal. I found three different communities that the Templars that were Cathar communities in Portugal that, you know, were evidence of the Templars rescuing many, many, many hundreds, possibly thousands of Cathars. And bringing them into Portugal. They did the same thing with the Jews when the Jews were hunted down by, well, King Philip the Fair. He was the first one to do it during their time. And he rescued the Jews and the Templars rescued the Jews and brought them into Portugal. So, you know, to say that they were just and only soldiers utilized by the Catholic Church is really just a very small percentage of what they actually were represented and what they actually inspired throughout Europe and the UK during their heyday, during those, you know, well, from 1118 to 1314. So we're talking roughly 200 years. Their impact for the good of mankind far outweighed what they did as soldiers, as a military order.
0: Your book is called The Templars' Agenda. What was the agenda?
1: The agenda was to bring about what they wanted to see throughout the world was what they had created in Portugal. They wanted to see a world and help bring about a world that was enlightened, where the consciousness of the planet, of humanity was raised to the level that they could live in harmony with each other, that people could live in harmony with each other without all of the wars and, you know, all the things that divide us. And I still think that today this is still their ideal. This is still their core agenda. They went to a great deal of effort to bring that about in the United States of America and be very much a part of the foundation of our core beliefs here in the United States of America. To the point where they took their treasure, hid it in Scotland and brought it over in ships to the North America continent to later be utilized to finance the War of Independence. And that's huge. That is a huge commitment to accomplish. And it's also a great deal of evidence for what their true agenda was, is, and I believe always will be, with the core members of the Templars.
0: Did they form a basis for the United States?
1: Yes, they did.
0: Wow.
1: They were They were very much involved, like I said previously, in the authoring of the Magna Carta and putting that document together. And then later using that as inspiration for the Declaration of Independence and the Bill of Rights that we, you know, that we currently have as our, you know, our underlying foundation and belief system in this country, which established democracy. We were the first country to actually, other than Portugal, to actually live by the principles, democratic principles. So this is huge. It's made a huge impact on the entire world. Of course, we know things haven't always run perfectly, but this was the ideal. And I believe that it still is the ideal with many of the Templar organizations that exist today.
0: What does the Catholic Church think about the Templars today?
1: Well, it depends on who you talk to in the Catholic Church. I am of the belief that the Pope doesn't have even an iota of a clue of what's going on with one of their orders, one of the arms of their own order, Opus Dei. Opus Dei is, I believe, very much against the Templars, what the Templars' agenda is. And, you know, I've personally had experience with Opus Dei myself in Portugal, coming in to stop me from filming and also keeping me from photographing and filming another very important Templar site in Portugal. So they are definitely trying to keep the truth about the Templars from the population, from mankind, from the world. They don't want the truth of the Templars to come out. They thought that was buried and they were done with it, but they're not, and they're not happy about it either.
0: Kathleen, what was the significance of finding the cave in Brazil?
1: Oh, that significance was huge. I had no idea the impact that was going to have. Initially, I thought, this is amazing. Okay, so maybe they were just when 1307, when things got really, horrible over in Europe, maybe they just came to Brazil to sort of colonize and escape. But that was not the case. As I've come to realize, the cave was not only a gold mine, one of four gold mines that they had dug out over there that they were mining in Brazil and bringing back the gold into Portugal, into the king in Portugal, which is really interesting because that explains why the King Denis at the time, 1307 to 1314, was the only monarch in Europe that had any money. All the rest of the monarchs were broke and they owed the Templars money, but not Portugal, because the Templars were bringing back this gold and also silver from Peru into the port in Peniche in Portugal that the kings knew about and that they kept secret. Nobody really knew about this port. They kept it secret. But that was one of the primary reasons. And I think that, they also obviously used it for initiation purposes because I found the initiation symbols in that cave. But, I've also talked to many of the locals in the area of Alto Paraíso, which is where the cave is located, and Moinho, which is where the Templar property I located that the locals have said that the Templars once owned. And also there's many, many, many members of the populations in that area that claim descendancy that goes back to the original Templars from Portugal. So, I would love to do some DNA testing over there. I would absolutely love to be a part of a DNA study. But if you just look at the people, you can tell that they have European, they're definitely European, partially European people.
0: Were they primarily English or French? What were they?
1: Were they, I'm sorry, could you repeat that? I was talking again.
0: Were they primarily English or French?
1: They're primarily Portuguese. And of course, you know, Portugal was made up of Spanish and French and the indigenous cultures that were already there in Portugal. So, but I did find an interesting thing out a couple of years ago. I found a Templar in Scotland who died in 1292, who had a Portuguese appellation that was used as a middle name, Duncan Maceo MacGregor, who lived in Scotland. And the Maceo is a word for water, ocean, pond, or pool. So I found that really interesting because it's, you know, it leads us to believe that he may very well have been involved in nautical, you know, in trips involving the Portuguese Templars. He may have been, you know, with them, aligned with them. He may even have been one of the members that went into Brazil. You know, they didn't keep records back then, of course. Everything was kept pretty hush-hush, but to have that appellation is really interesting to me. And, you know, I have contacted the MacGregor family and trying to get as much information as I can from this man. All I know at this point that he was definitely a Templar and he definitely had a Portuguese middle name that referred to body of water. Answer your question, you know, they were primarily Portuguese Templars that went into Brazil, but it wouldn't surprise me at all if there were also French and Scottish members that went into Brazil.
0: May they have traveled with Christopher Columbus in 1492.
1: They were there before Christopher Columbus traveled in 1492. And, you know, the interesting, I think it's been about a year ago now, they discovered, they exhumed Christopher Columbus's body and discovered that he was actually Portuguese. He was not Spanish.
0: Maybe he was a Templar. We'll come back in a moment and take calls with you in a moment, Kathleen Ball, as we talk about the Knights Templar and their agenda.
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0: A jury in Miami County, Ohio, finding Caleb Flynn guilty on all 9 counts, including aggravated murder.
1: We, the jury in this case, being duly impaneled and sworn, find the defendant, Caleb C. Flynn, guilty.
0: The judge revoking the 40-year-old's bond, setting a sentencing hearing for October 5th. Prosecutors say Flynn, a former American Idol contestant and pastor, fatally shot his 37-year-old wife, Ashley, at their Tip City home in February and staged the scene to look like a home invasion, pointing to thousands of texts between him and his mistress, Aaliyah Botner, as proof of a motive. Botner, who testified, reading messages Flynn sent her, including one stating he wanted his wife, quote, dead and gone.
2: That's Fox's Kristen Goodwin. President Trump signing an executive order to change the phrase artificial intelligence to super intelligence. Fox's Kevin Cork in Washington explains why.
3: I believe they're going to be used for the good.
4: Now, the mandate applies directly to the executive branch and all of its agencies, and they now have 60 days to formalize super intelligence and the abbreviation SI into federal law. But not everybody's convinced that all this new tech is good. Anthropic continues to express concerns that autonomous capabilities could increase a potential for harm as errors or misalignment or security exploits could have real-world consequences. And, of course, it may come as no surprise that there are some Democrats like Alexandria Ocasio-Cortez, Sandy Cortez to some, who support an outright ban on superintelligence altogether.
2: This comes as the president also announced the new AI-powered website designed to consolidate information from tens of thousands of federal web pages into a single searchable database called America.gov. Stocks taking a dive yesterday. The Dow finishing down 132 points. The NASDAQ and S&P 500 also lower. 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
5: Mostly cloudy with a few showers Wednesday, high of 79. I'm Chief Meteorologist Austin Chaney for WHIO.
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16: Normally, we're in the time of year in fall, what's known as shoulder season, that airfares fall significantly. Not this year. Airlines have cut back on flights. Spirit went away, and airfares are running over 30% higher this fall than last fall. So what's a person to do who loves to travel? This year, the bargains are going to be when it's really cold, where

0: you want to go. Maybe you've loved going to Europe in September, October, or maybe April, May. This year, you're going to have to look at December through March if you want to save money. You're going to have to think of other destinations rather than where you initially wanted to go, where you find a better deal. You're going to have to shop more.
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1: We're talking with Kathleen Ball about the Knights Templars. Her latest work is The Templars Agenda. We will be back with your calls in a moment on Coast to Coast AM. 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
1: And welcome back. Kathleen Ball with us. Her book is called The Templar's Agenda. Kathleen, where do people get that book?
4: Oh, people will, the Templar Agenda will be coming out in October. I just actually got an update from my my publishing editor yesterday. Mm-hmm. So that will be coming out sometime in mid-October, and they'll be able to get it on Amazon.
1: Great. Now, are you saying that the Templars beat Christopher Columbus to North America?
4: Oh, yeah, absolutely. Absolutely. There's no doubt about that now. The evidence is really just keeps mounting that they were definitely in South America long before Columbus was traveling. And there's every indication that the real Christopher Columbus was, well, he was definitely Portuguese. That's been proven through DNA testing. But that he may have been privy to some of the Templar information and certainly Templar maps before he left for his voyage. So there's a lot of evidence pointing to that now. And there's also more things that are coming up that are really exciting, but I can't really talk about that yet until that's, you know, until it's been out there to the public.
1: But, have you heard of the Bohemian Grove?
4: Did he what?
1: Have you heard of the Bohemian Grove?
4: Oh, yes, I have heard of Bohemian Grove, yes.
1: Is it conceivable that some Templars are part of that organization?
4: Well, George, you know, there are many Templar organizations right now. And unfortunately, we have to use discernment because many of them, like I said earlier, many of these orders do not have altruistic plans for humanity. They want to control humanity in ways that are beneficial for themselves and not necessarily the general population. And I am not surprised that some of these members that call themselves Templars are involved in Bohemian Grove. I'm not at all surprised.
1: Let's go to the phones. Bill, truck driving in Oregon to get us started. Hey, Bill.
5: Hey, George. Hey, I'm going to have to read your book about this Knights Templar, okay? And it's not that I'm particularly interested in it, except this Freemasons thing keeps coming up. I mean, again, I'm not even particularly interested in the Freemasons. It just keeps coming up. And I'm wondering if you believe that there's any connection between the Knights Templar and the Freemasons. And this goes back like really, really far into history. But anyways, what do you think about that?
4: Oh, yeah, there was definitely a connection between the Knights Templar and the Freemasons, at least the initial Freemasons. Yes, most definitely. Their initiation processes, their 33 degrees, and, you know, many of their rules and guidelines for the Masonic order came right directly out of the Templars organization. And I do believe that many of the first Masons were descendants of Templars. And the same thing is true with the Rosicrucian Order. Many of the Rosicrucians were at least descendants, if not members themselves, of Templars. Once the Templars were disbanded, of course, they weren't using that terminology anymore. They weren't calling themselves Templars for many, many reasons. And most of it was survival because, like I said before, the Templars were being hunted down, you know, and their descendants were being hunted down. So it was not a good thing to associate yourself as a Templar or being a Templar member, family member, descendant, or even associate from the 13 and 14 all the way up through the 18th century. They were being hunted. So, and this is true throughout South America and also in India. I found evidence of them having been hunted down. So, I hope that answers your question.
1: Is it conceivable that the Templars, as you talk about, are in many different organizations, are doing things that are very nefarious on this planet?
4: Well, again, I wouldn't use a blanket term like the Templars doing these things. I would say, I would actually, you know, change that verbiage to some of the Templar orders that that are current, that are, you know, contemporary today, that we are, you know, that we're living next to and around and within and around as neighbors and friends and associates. I do believe that. I do believe that some Templar orders are affiliated with the Catholic Church, which we know above board. They have altruistic belief systems and, you know, but there are parts of their order, and, you know, in terms of Opus Dei, who do not have the best interest of humanity. And we do know that Templars are affiliated with these people. And we do know that they're affiliated with, of course, you know, Bohemian Grove and the Illuminati. And again, it goes back to when people ask me this, I always say, it depends on who you meet. You know, It doesn't matter if they're calling themselves Templars or they're calling themselves Rosicrucians or they're calling themselves Masons or they're calling themselves Illuminati, which is pretty brave, actually, that particular term, because it's really got a negative connotation in the last 50 years. But it just depends on the human being that you are interacting with at the time. And that involves personal discernment on your part, on my part, on anyone who's coming into contact with these people and calling themselves Templar, Mason, whatever. We have to really practice discernment in this time that we're living in right now, because there's a lot of wolves in sheep's clothing at the moment. And, you know, we're hoping, my hope is, my belief that that will be revealed, the truth will be revealed to all of humanity. And hopefully we'll move forward with a better world.
1: Have you been told to back off, Kathleen?
4: Not directly, but I have had things that I won't go into happen that would lead one to believe that they're not coincidental in terms of consequences resulting from interacting with, you know, which I had no intention. I had absolutely no idea who these people were until we did a background check on them and found out who they were. But yes, there has been consequences.
1: I thought so. East of the Rockies, Bobby's out there traveling somewhere in Canada. Hey, Bobby.
6: Hey, George. How are you?
1: Good. Whereabouts in Canada are you?
6: I'm between Hamilton and Toronto right now.
1: Well, be safe. Go ahead.
6: But I was going to give you a condensed down version, because not only am I Mason, I'm also a Knights Templar and a Shriner. But the first 3 degrees in Masonry, your Entered Apprentice, your Fellow Craft, and your Master Masons, were the ones that built, they were the craftsmen and workmen that built King Solomon's Temple in the Bible. Built it not only the first time, but when it got burnt down, built it the second time. Took 13 years to build it the first time. Then you come under the umbrella of the Scottish Rite, which is your fourth degree. I'm a 32nd degree Mason, so you've got your fourth through your 32nd. Your 33rd degree has to be appointed from the Supreme Council in Washington, D.C. It's not something you can acquire, not something you can do. It has to be appointed. So if somebody's a 33rd degree, it was all, every one of them was appointed to them. The other umbrella is the York Rite. That's what the Knights Templar comes under. So I was knighted in the process, so my title is Sir Knight. Then your Shriners are the next level above that, which does, you know, we do a lot of work for the crippled children, burned hospitals. The Knights Templar have the Eye Foundation. It does a lot of eye surgeries for children and stuff like that, so they help them see. So in a condensed down version, I've been a Knights Templar in Scottish Rite for 42 years, and they do so much good work for people, because there's no money that is spent by the parents for them to go to the hospitals to have the orthopedic surgeries, the burn units. It's just really touching. If you've never been to a hospital, it's worth a trip to go visit.
1: Kathleen, I'll give you a chance to talk to a Knights Templar. Go ahead.
4: Yes. Yes, and I totally agree, and I'm so glad that you've brought this up on this show tonight, because this is really important. There's so much negativity that people want to attach to the order, about the Masonic order and the Templar order right now. But there's a tremendous amount of good that the Templars and the Masonic orders are doing in communities. You know, I know personally of several members that, you know, assist in Jerusalem with things that are going on there. They assisted with, you know, fires and earthquakes that happen in Mexico, rebuilding and helping people. And these things are under, you know, these things aren't on the news. We're not going to hear about these things that they're doing, but we're talking about, you know, this is the core of the orders, of the Masonic orders and the Templars orders. These are the true members that are accomplishing these things for the betterment of humanity, for the betterment of community, and for, you know, to improve people's lives and to help in situations where, you know, so many other people, you know, they don't have the means to do it. And I'm just really, I'm really glad that you brought these things up, because I really love to see when it's people are focused on what the Templars are doing for humanity, because this is a very real factor in becoming a member of either the Masons or the Templars. And like I said, I don't know the inner workings of the Masonic orders, but I do know many, many Masons because I speak at Masonic orders, and I, you know, I've been invited to do lectures at Masonic orders. But like I said, I'm not a member, but I am aware of many, many, many good things that have been accomplished by the Masonic, by the Masons, and also by the Templars. So I thank you so much for your contribution.
1: Kathleen, have any Templars run for president?
4: Were they ever president?
1: Or did they ever run?
4: Not that I'm aware of. Not that I'm aware of. I don't think that they would put themselves out there to that degree in terms of being a president. That I just don't think that that has ever happened or will happen. I mean, I don't know about, you know, in the future, but they typically are very humble people and members of society that are more interested in, you know, building up the world, in contributing to, you know, peace and harmony and, you know, improving the lives of people. And we know, we all know that the president, any president of any country, is really bogged down with a lot of, you know, Congress and, you know, the Senate, and they've got to pass things and they have to do, you know, they're really involved in a lot of paperwork and bureaucracy. And I think that this would be an adherent. I think it would be difficult to be both a Templar and a president at the same time. That's a really interesting question, though, because, you know, I've never really thought about that before, but I just don't think, from my personal perspective of what I know of Templars and Masons, I just don't see that that would be something that any member would choose.
1: Do they control the presidency?
4: Absolutely not. Certainly not at this time in history. Certainly not at this time in history in our country. Now, whether or not they influence, you know, governmental administrations in other countries, I'm unaware of that. If it is happening, I'm unaware of it. And like I said, it's certainly not happening in the United States, not at this point in history.
1: Let's go to Cornelius in Louisiana. Corny, wasn't your father a Templar?
7: Yeah, that's what I wanted to tell Kathleen Ball. And I was so glad, Bill and Bobby, those were great calls, too. Hey, George, we need to pray for Stan the Man in the Dakotas. He's having surgery on his leg.
1: Now,
7: it's Kathleen Ball. My dad was a Knights Templar and a 33rd degree Mason, and I told Gina, the lovely call screener, that I sent George and Tommy his books after he died. They're 100 years old books. And the thing that got me, George told me Tommy sold them for $100,000. But that's a joke that George had told. But what I wanted to tell you, I'm an African-American. And they have African-American Knights Templars and Masons and Freemasons and Shriners, too, just like Bobby was talking about in Canada. But I just wish I had known you earlier, and I would have sent you. But if you go to YouTube, my address is on there, Cornelius Lawson White, YouTube. And like I said, you can look up my dad, Cornelius Lawson White Sr., and see his information about his funeral and everything. But Cornelius Lawson White YouTube, it has a phone number, but that phone number is dead, so I'm trying to get it back. But, George, I'm so glad you got Kathleen Ball on. And would you talk about the African Americans that are Freemasons and Knights Templar? Like I said, my dad was one. I found the books after he had died on all this stuff. So God bless you, George. God bless you, Kathleen. And God bless America.
1: Thank you, Courtney. Your dad was quite a guy, too, as well. Were there many African Americans who were Templars, Kathleen?
4: Yes, they were members that we had. Of course, in Portugal, we had African Americans that were Moors in Portugal that were members of the Templars. And we also see this in England. Currently, I believe that there are also African Americans amongst the orders. Now, again, we're talking, we're using a blanket term. Now, I don't know about specific orders that call themselves Templars.
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9: We start with Storm Center 7 meteorologist Ryan Mirando in for Brittley Ritz. It's a little bit warmer than it was
10: yesterday. Out there. We've got some clouds that's rolling in. It's kind of like an atmospheric blanket. As things continue to warm up just as expected, here's what I'm tracking for us early this Wednesday morning. Satellite and radar, you can already notice some of that gray starting to pop up. Some high thin clouds are starting to stream in. Today is not going to be the brightest day with the clouds still in place. Notice these streamlines, though. The wind direction has shifted out of the south, and this is creating, even early this morning, at least some sort of wind speed for a handful of our communities, anywhere from about 2 to 8 miles per hour. And that wind out of the south, combined with a little bit of cloud cover starting to move in, means this morning is much warmer for us. Check this out. Temperatures, you compare them to just 24 hours ago, we're running anywhere from about 2 to 9 degrees warmer. We are starting a little bit above average. You still probably do want the sweatshirt this morning, but certainly won't need it this afternoon. Temperature-wise, right now, 53 in Troy, 60 degrees in Dayton and Sydney, 57 in Bell Fountain, and 57 degrees in Xenia. I am tracking how these southerly winds are going to continue to provide extra warmth for us coming up in just a few minutes.
9: Ryan, thank you. A Miami County man is in jail this morning, a convicted killer. Now, Caleb Flynn faces the real possibility of spending the rest of his life behind bars. The jury decided there was no doubt. He killed his wife, Ashley, inside their Tip City home in February. In court yesterday, it took more than 2 hours to convict him on all 9 charges he faced. Later, prosecutors read a statement from Ashley's family.
11: However, no verdict can bring Ashley back, give the girls back their mother, or erase the pain our family has endured.
9: The judge will sentence Flynn Monday. His defense team told News Center 7 they do plan to appeal. Just minutes after the verdict, the Ohio Attorney General, Andy Wilson, said, quote, "This was a complex case that demanded the high levels of expertise, skill, and professionalism that are synonymous with the Ohio Bureau of Criminal Investigation." News Center 7 will be in court Monday when the judge sentences Caleb Flynn. Right now, the proceeding is set for 3 o'clock. News Center 7 will live stream the sentencing on our free WHIO news app and on WHIO.com.
8: New this morning, CareFly flew at least one person to the hospital after a rollover crash in Clark County. That crash happened on State Route 41 yesterday afternoon. You can see that the wrecker trying to get the wreck back on its wheels there. This video showing that semi-truck had rolled over on its side. It's not clear, though, this morning how it happened and how the person hurt is doing. And 2 people are recovering in the hospital this morning after a crash on Hoover Avenue in Dayton. This involved 3 cars. You can see debris scattered all across the roadway.
12: Just somebody flying high speed, and then just boom.
8: And News Center 7 is asking police what caused this crash and how bad the people's injuries are. At least 4 years in prison for the man responsible for a deadly chain reaction crash. Alexander Hernandez was speeding on South Smithville Road in Dayton. He ran a red light and hit a car last year. That driver in the other car, James Moody, died.
9: Prosecutors want a judge to delay the start of a Clark County murder trial because there's so much evidence to sort through. Investigators say Damian DeBose and Samaj Mack shot Luke Holyfield outside of Casey's gas station in New Carlisle this summer. News Center 7's Taylor Robertson listened to the prosecutor who said neither side is ready for this trial.
13: We are on record in the state of Ohio versus Samaj Mack.
14: Samaj Mack was the first to see Judge Brian Driscoll Tuesday morning.
13: We are on record in state of Ohio versus Damien DeBose.
14: Damien DeBose appeared in front of Judge Driscoll after Mack. The pair is accused of shooting a man at a Casey's gas station on South Dayton Lakeview Road in July. Prosecutors think road rage led to 47-year-old Luke Hollifield getting shot in the chest. He did not survive. The attorney for DeBose told News Center 7 previously, DeBose acted in self-defense. Both Mack and DeBose jury trial is set to start October 6th.
13: The court has received a motion to continue that jury trial filed by the state of Ohio. Mr. Heskett, would you just give us a status of where we're at in the discovery in this matter?
14: The prosecutor says there is a lot of evidence in this case. They need more time to share all of it with the defense. Mack's defense attorney Seth Schertzinger told the judge he agrees.
15: We have received some new material since our last pretrial, some just as late as yesterday afternoon. So certainly we have not had the opportunity to review everything. There's no way that we would be prepared for a trial next week.
14: Anthony Vannoy, DeBose's attorney, did not agree with the motion to continue.
16: Your Honor, the defense on behalf of Mr. DeBose would lodge an objection on the speedy trial constitutional protections. We believe a continuous matter will take us beyond Mr. DeBose's 90-day speedy trial.
14: In court Tuesday, Judge Driscoll did not make a decision on the motion.
13: All right, that'll be all for today. Thank you.
14: The judge said he would provide a written decision on the motions to continue for both DeBose and Mack. Reporting in Clark County, Taylor Robertson, News Center 7.
9: Now to Richmond, Indiana, where a juvenile is behind bars this morning after gunfire killed a woman. Police also say two juveniles were taken to the hospital. Crews found the body of Cecilia Hargrove on Southeast Street Monday. Investigators did not say what led to the violence. Police say two people are hurt this morning after an argument on social media led to a fight in Montgomery County. It happened on North Main Street in Dayton. Police spoke about the weapons.
17: During the fight, one person produced a knife and cut another individual, and the other person produced a BB gun and shot that individual.
9: Police said the injuries are not serious.
8: A man will need $1 million to get out of jail this morning. He is accused of a murder that happened more than 20 years ago. Prosecutors say Jesse James Lockley Jr. killed Arlene Hall in 2003. And in court yesterday, he pleaded not guilty to those murder charges. Dayton police officers and FBI agents arrested Lockley last month. However, investigators have not yet talked about the evidence that led them to Lockley. Three men are now facing charges this morning in connection with two robberies on the same day. Montgomery County prosecutors say Jacob Ruff Jr., Tyree Bailey, and Teron Thomas assaulted a person and then stole their wallet. This was at a Harrison Township gas station. And earlier that day, investigators say the trio stole two phones from a bar. All three are now facing several charges, including aggravated robbery.
9: Now to Vandalia, where the city's library will close Saturday. The city will also block several streets to prepare for President Trump's visit. He will hold a rally at Vandalia Butler High School Saturday evening. He will show support for Senator John Husted. Recent polls show a tight race between Husted and Democrat Sherrod Brown. A new university poll focuses on Ohio's gubernatorial race. It shows Dr. Amy Acton leading Vivek Ramaswamy by 5 percentage points. But a previous political report still has this race too close to call.
8: Well, doctors told an Eastern Ohio woman who was battling cancer she needed to have her leg amputated. Now she is suing that hospital. Kevin Landers with our news partners at WBNS-TV talked with her attorney.
18: Inside Selby General Hospital in Marietta, the unthinkable happened, says attorney Brad Lane.
19: She went into surgery, and when she woke up, the wrong leg had been taken off. And defies explanation, obviously.
18: His client, 74-year-old Sharon Jacks, was left a double amputee after her doctor removed her left leg instead of the cancerous right one during a surgery in September of last year.
19: I can tell you from what I've determined that the surgeon actually marked the correct leg pre-surgery. The mark was still on the correct leg after the wrong leg had been taken off.
18: This 32-page complaint names the entire surgical team and hospital as defendants. According to the complaint, the surgery team took two surgical timeouts designed to verify critical procedure details and prevent medical errors.
19: And every person in that operating room is responsible to make sure that that is verified before moving forward. And that includes the doctor, the staff, the nurses, the anesthesiologist, everybody that's involved. The records say that that happened twice, but somehow Miss Jax is missing a leg that should have not been removed.
18: The 9-count complaint says the performance of the surgical team was, quote, a complete failure of basic safety procedures.
19: It shouldn't happen in any type of medicine. It shouldn't happen, you know, anywhere. It shouldn't happen in a veterinary setting, even, you know.
8: And that was Kevin Landers reporting. The hospital sent a statement to our news partners, WBNS-TV. It said, in part, our proactive review of what took place confirmed this was an avoidable event and that our expected operating room procedures were not followed. The hospital also said all those responsible have been let go.
10: And a good Wednesday morning to you. It's the last day of September. Still dark out there for now, and clouds are starting to increase live out over Dayton. We are all dry. Look at that temperature on the top right of your screen, 60 degrees. Today starts our little warming trend out there. So for the next few hours with those clouds in place, things are staying warmer than the past few mornings. Probably still do want a sweatshirt with you, but things will be warming up bright this afternoon into the upper 70s. I am still tracking lots of clouds mixing out there today, so you may not need the sun glasses all that much. Now, the winds, you'll notice them this afternoon, only gusting up to about 15 miles per hour. And tomorrow, for the first day of October, is the warmest day in our forecast. Those winds gusting up near 20 miles per hour. And notice the direction out of that southwest. Tomorrow's highs are likely into the mid 80s, running 11 degrees above our average high of 73. Now, tomorrow and Wednesday are only 2 days above average. I'm tracking our next big system. A cold front's going to bring widespread rain and temperatures back to being below average. I do have some new information when that rain is going to be impacting us coming up in the full Storm Center 7 forecast.
8: Ryan, we'll see you in a bit. Happening today in Columbus, state lawmakers will vote whether to suspend the state's gas tax. Their goal is to lower those gas prices. Now, the plan is for a 3-month ban, which would start next month. This would save drivers almost 40 cents a gallon. Governor Mike DeWine has said the state cannot afford suspending the gas tax without sacrificing road projects. Representative Andrea White of Kettering says she is proposing a temporary suspension.
20: We can't suspend it forever because it drives keeping our roads running and smooth the way we want them to be. But I've been advocating for that for months.
8: Indiana Governor Mike Braun suspended Indiana's state gas tax through an executive order. That order ends next week. And here's a look at what drivers are currently paying for gas in our area. In Montgomery County, gas is about $4.21 a gallon. In Miami County, it is $4.23. In Clark County, 2 cents more than at $4.25. And in Greene County, drivers are paying about $4.20 a gallon for gas. And to find the cheapest prices near you, download the free WHIO News app there on the right side of your screen. You can scan the QR code. Once you're there, you can click on Pump Patrol.
9: The time is 4:40. Central State University in Greene County just received almost $2 million. This was from the Supplemental Historically Black Colleges and Universities grant. This money will help the school with additional resources and educational opportunities for students.
8: 4:40 and 60 degrees now in Dayton. A new cancer treatment could change the future for some patients. How this new therapy works.
9: Leaders in Montgomery County working to save this historic building. What they have planned for this location.
8: And lawmakers on both sides have big concerns about artificial intelligence. Now the president plans to address these concerns with AI leaders.
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0: And I'm Parker Testa. 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
2: If you're in the market for a new car, we're in an unusual circumstance now because of the cycle of inflation we're in and deficit spending by the federal government. Interest rates are going up, so that means the cost of a vehicle loan is going up, up, and away. And for people who don't have phenomenal credit, we're now looking at interest rates on car loans in double digits. That's right. Remember when we were seeing 0.99 and 0.29 and 3% and 4% vehicle loans? That's pretty much gone the way of the dodo bird. Except if you're a credit union member, the best deals on vehicle loans are almost always from credit unions. If you are looking to buy a vehicle, you can shave that interest rate right there.
3: Clark is WHIO's consumer warrior, and you can hear him during Miami Valley's morning news on WHIO.
8: 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This all comes after he started a new website called America.gov. The Trump administration described it as an AI-powered portal to help people access federal government services.
5: 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Not complicated.
8: The president says the U.S. needs to lead the AI race. However, Democratic and Republican lawmakers together, some say that some tech CEOs want significant guardrails as well.
9: Now to a health alert this morning. A Washington University study links frequent cannabis use to more severe cases of epilepsy. The study finds epilepsy patients who used cannabis nearly every day suffer twice as many seizures. Medication was also less effective for cannabis users. Doctors are testing radiation that they say could change the future of cancer treatment for some patients. About half of cancer patients receive some form of radiation. It can be a long, difficult treatment. The goal for proton beam therapy is to target and destroy tumors with less damage to healthy tissue.
6: With flash, we can actually reduce the time of treatment to, believe it or not, less than a second.
9: Proton therapy was first tested on dogs. Now the clinical trial is moving to people.
8: It is a tool that can help you take video and see farther. Here is Carolyn Gracie and Shannon Lanier with this morning's local steals and deals.
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9: All of us at Channel 7 would like to thank everyone who took part in our 7 Circle of Kindness community blood drive.
8: Yeah, our team met a lot of great people out there who told us they were excited to be part of this, including David Burns. I met him earlier yesterday morning, and he showed up in downtown Dayton to donate blood yesterday. Now, David is also a longtime American Red Cross volunteer, and he's done this almost 200 times. He says blood helped save his life as well.
11: I did benefit. I had a triple bypass in 2016 and had some blood that time. So it's been worthwhile for me.
9: Last night, the Red Cross gave us the final numbers from yesterday's event. This year, workers collected 58 units of blood. That brings our four-year total to at least 300 units of blood collected. If you missed our blood drive, there's still other opportunities to donate. There are 18 blood drives scheduled across Montgomery County throughout October. Every week in October, there are at least 2 blood drives scheduled. Cities throughout Montgomery County are hosting blood drives. We have a link to learn more about those drives on our website. The dates and times are available there on WHIO.com. 448, good morning, 60 degrees.
8: Storm Center 7, Ryan Mirando, Storm Center 7 meteorologist Ryan Mirando is here now in for Brittany Ritz. And a little bit warmer, as Letitia just said, and also maybe not as bright outside today.
10: Yeah, it's kind of be cloudy. We have a next system coming through, so it's not as bright today, but that's not going to stop the warmth from coming in as well. So look at your screen here. It's been so bright and sunny the past several days. Well, the clouds are really taking over today. Friday is going to be the cloudiest. That's when our next system moves through with rain as well. Both days this weekend will have some sunshine out there, but it's going to take some time for those clouds to really move out of our area. So here's what's going on this morning. Satellite and radar, we still have high pressure shifting off to our east, just as expected. That's making our winds out of the south a little bit warmer this morning. And this very slow moving cold front still is not going to arrive until Friday morning. And the newest information here is I do have that latest timeline when that's going to be impacting us. So Futurecast showing by this time Friday morning, we'll have some showers breaking out across the Ohio, Indiana border. As we head through Friday morning is likely when this is mostly impacting us. Friday at 8:30, moving across the heart of our area. So Friday morning commute could be wet at times, especially north of Dayton. And then by lunchtime on Friday, still a few leftover showers south and east, but the heaviest downpours are out of here. And it looks like it will be drying things out for high school football with touchdown 7 Friday evening. So those balls should be flying through the sky with some of those football games on Friday night. Look how that really is going to be impacting us, though, temperature-wise. Our average high this time of the year is 79. Today, even though it's going to be rather cloudy, it's still going to be warm this afternoon. High of 79 degrees. And then hello October tomorrow, right before that front arrives. We bump it up to 85 degrees tomorrow afternoon. A short-lived warm blast because temperatures are back down into the 60s Friday and through the weekend. And look at this, early next week, high temperatures are falling even into some of the low 60s. So it's going to be rather chilly next week. This morning, not too bad out there. Still do want the jacket. Most of us are in the 50s, even a few spots in the 60s, like Sydney and Dayton. And again, we'll make it up into the upper 70s this afternoon, but we will have lots of clouds that'll be mixing out here. Now, since we do have so many clouds in place, I do think we can get a stray shower or two. Check this out. This afternoon around 1:45, we could get a stray light shower, and I do think the best chance of that will be north of Dayton, but most areas dry. So the Storm Center, 7-day forecast. It's rather cloudy for this Wednesday. Could get that isolated shower north of Dayton. High, though, 79 degrees. It's breezy and warmer tomorrow. It's also a little brighter, too. High of 85. Tracking those widespread showers on Friday morning. And look at the highs falling down into the 60s over the weekend. Early next week, the sun shines back, but it's chilly, too, with lows falling into the mid to low 40s, Nick.
8: Definitely going to have that fall feel then, for sure. Ryan, thank you. As you head out the door this morning, tune the car radio to 1290 and 95.7 WHIO Dayton's News and Talk. Larry Hanskin joining us live from our radio studios of what they're working on this Wednesday. Hi, Larry.
12: And good morning, Nick. Good morning, everyone. You know, you talk about feeling fall right in the middle of football season, but lo and behold, the University of Dayton men's basketball schedule has been released. We'll take a look at where and when the Flyers will be playing in the upcoming season. Jake Magnata's in the traffic center to help you out with his team traffic updates. And of course, we'll have more reaction and commentary on the Caleb Flynn guilty verdict. It's all coming up on Miami Valley's Morning News.
9: Larry, thank you. 451, 60 degrees. A Miami County father and husband, now a convicted killer. We were in the courtroom when the judge announced the verdict.
8: And a University of Ohio wants to switch athletic conferences. What the possible move means for students and fans.
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9: Miami University might switch athletic conferences. Right now, the school is in the Mid-American Conference, also known as the MAC. The possible move would be to the American Conference. Not everyone loves this idea, though. This would mean longer trips for away sports games.
28: It's kind of frustrating to see that we're diverting away from where we are.
9: Miami University has been part of the Mid-American Conference for almost 80 years. Miami's media rights contract with ESPN expires at the end of this school year. A former Cleveland Cavalier and NBA All-Star is in jail this morning after police arrested him in Texas. Jail records show an officer arrested J.R. Smith on a charge of assault, causing bodily injury, and family violence. Smith played 16 seasons in the NBA and won 2 championships, one with Cleveland, the other with the Lakers. No bond has been set.
8: County leaders trying to figure out a way to keep a historic building from decaying. This is the Memorial Hall building on First Street in Dayton. Montgomery County commissioners transferred ownership of that building back to the county yesterday. They're considering moving veteran services to that location and putting the building back in public service.
9: It is 455, 60 degrees.
8: In just minutes here on News Center 7's Daybreak, new concerns about the prices we pay at the grocery store. And now we are hearing from one company about surveillance pricing.
10: And clouds, but a bit warmer for our Wednesday today. I am tracking how our next big system is going to be impacting our weekend ahead in the Storm Center 7-day forecast.
9: With higher gas prices, state lawmakers want to suspend Ohio's gas tax. However, not everyone is on board with this plan.
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1: And I'm Parker Testa. 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

0: preparing for the president's rally on Saturday. And our top local story, a Miami County man is in jail this morning, now a convicted killer.
1: Caleb Flynn is back in his Miami County jail cell, and he faces the real possibility he could spend the rest of his life behind bars.
2: That's News Center 7's James Brown. It's a case we've been following for you since February.
3: Now, after the 9-day trial, we know that Caleb Flynn has been found guilty of all 9 counts that he faced.
4: Caleb C. Flynn, guilty of aggravated murder.
5: Caleb Flynn's eyes closed right after the jury found him guilty of capital murder.
4: Guilty.
5: It took the 6 women and 6 men jury a little more than 2 hours to convict him on all 9 charges he faced. And at times, Flynn moved his head from left to right, showing his body language did not agree with the jury.
4: That's in violation of 2941.14.
5: But with the jury, there was no doubt. He killed his wife, Ashley Flynn, inside their Tip City home in February.
2: That's News Center 7's Amber Jenkins. All along, Flynn said a burglar broke in and killed Ashley while the family slept.
3: During the trial, the prosecution put more than 36 witnesses on the stand.
2: However, Flynn's defense team did not put a single witness or Flynn in front of the jury.
3: Flynn's attorney, Patrick Mulligan, explains why.
6: He testified 3 times, obviously. You heard his statement 3 times with the police. There wasn't any reason to put him on for a 4th time.
2: A judge will sentence Flynn next Monday. He could get life in prison without parole. His defense team tells WHIO they will appeal.
3: Stay tuned here as we continue to work to bring you the very latest on this case here on your hometown station, 1290 and 95.7 WHIO.
7: Tracking more clouds today, I'm Storm Center 7 meteorologist Ryan Miranda. New information with our next big system in the Storm Center 7 forecast coming up.
8: A nice start to the morning drive with no accidents or slow areas to avoid. With traffic every 10 minutes, I'm Jake Magnata, WHIO Triple Team Traffic.
0: I'm Larry Hanskin. 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
2: I'm Brittany Otto.
3: I'm Will Taylor.
2: Out of Clark County, 2 men accused of shooting and killing another man in a road rage incident may have to wait a while longer to stand trial.
9: Damian DeBose and Samaj Mack pleaded not guilty to murder charges. They're accused of killing Luke Hollifield in front of the Caseys on Gerlach Road in Bethel Township back in July. Prosecutors asked the judge for a continuance to go through all the evidence before turning it over to the attorneys representing DeBose and Mack.
2: That's WHIO's Ron Otto reporting. The judge is considering the request, but for now, the trial is set to begin Monday.
3: The man accused of murder in a decades-old cold case in Dayton is pleading not guilty.
10: Jesse James Lockley Jr. is being charged with 3 counts of murder as investigators say he strangled Arlene Hull to death in April of 2003 after finding his DNA on her clothing. Lockley remains in jail on $1 million bond.
3: WHIO's Sierra Lawson.
2: Dayton Metro Library's Vandalia branch will be closed on Saturday due to President Donald Trump's scheduled visit.
11: Trump is scheduled to host a rally at Vandalia Butler High School on Saturday afternoon. The library encourages people to visit the Huber Heights branch in Englewood. The Vandalia branch will reopen with its regular business hours on Monday.
2: That's WHIO's Will Harris.
3: Miami University might switch athletic conferences.
12: Right now, the school is in the Mid-American Conference. The possible move would be to the American Conference. Now, not everybody likes the idea. This would mean longer trips for away sports games.
13: Kind of frustrating to see that we're diverting away from where we are.
12: Miami University has been part of the Mid-American Conference almost 80 years. Miami's media rights contract with ESPN expires the end of the school year.
3: That's News Center 7's Gabrielle Enright reporting. WHIO News Time, 5:05.
0: I'm Larry Hanskin. This is Miami Valley's Morning News on the home of the Flyers. Speaking of which, the Dayton men's basketball full season schedule is out. UD will play an exhibition game a week from today as part of the CareSource Invitational at the Tennis Center near Kings Island. Ohio State meets UC at 3, followed by Dayton against Xavier at 5:30. The Flyers have 2 more preseason games at home against Notre Dame and Moorhead State before the season opener of November 2nd versus NJIT. Now, highlights of the non-conference schedule include a home game with UC, 2 games in Charleston versus Utah Northwestern, a game in Columbus the Sunday after Thanksgiving versus Memphis. The A-10 opener, it's December 30th at home against LaSalle, and Dayton will have 4 Friday night showcase games, home against VCU, St. Louis, and St. Joseph's, and then the season finale at VCU.

0: and all games, home and away, including the exhibitions, you'll be able to listen to right here on the Home of the Flyers. Still to come on Miami Valley's Morning News, AI is no more. 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
0: Good morning. I'm Larry Hansgen. 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
7: Our next big system, a cold front, is still impacting us on Friday. The newest timeline looks to be on the front half of our Friday, hopefully clearing out for some touchdown seven games Friday night. Then over the weekend, it's going to be cooler in place with highs into the 60s, but looking mostly dry both days.
5: Storm Center 7 meteorologist Ryan Mirando. He'll have more when he comes back with this full five-day forecast in minutes.
8: Two men are recovering after meeting up to fight each other yesterday afternoon.
9: This happened on North Main Street in Dayton. Police said two men got into an argument on Facebook, then agreed to meet in person.
10: During the fight, one person produced a knife and cut another individual, and the other person produced a BB gun and shot that individual.
9: Police said neither injury was life-threatening.
8: That's News Center 7's James Brown.
5: President Trump signing an executive order to change the phrase artificial intelligence to super intelligence.
11: I believe they're going to be used for the good.
12: Now, the mandate applies directly to the executive branch and all of its agencies, and they now have 60 days to formalize super intelligence and the abbreviation SI into federal law. But not everybody's convinced that all this new tech is good. Anthropic continues to express concerns that autonomous capabilities could increase the potential for harm, as errors or misalignment or security exploits could have real-world consequences.
5: That's Fox's Kevin Cork.
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8: Pope Leo has made it very clear who he's rooting for in the MLB postseason.
6: Ahead of Game 1 Tuesday between the Chicago White Sox and Houston Astros in the AL Wildcard Series, a letter arrived at Wright Field in Chicago from Pope Leo XIV, as the noted White Sox fan wished the team luck in the playoffs. In a letter addressed to team owner Jerry Reinsdorf, the pontiff wrote in part, quote, "It is my hope that the White Sox will continue to foster bonds of friendship and solidarity among people and thus bear hopeful witness to the possibility of living and working together in peace." He added, quote, "With these sentiments, I willingly invoke the Almighty's abundant blessings upon you and your loved ones." And that appeared to work in the White Sox favor as they won Game 1 Tuesday against the Astros 6-3.
8: That's Fox's Tony Genualdo reporting. WHIO News Time, 5:11.
0: I'm Larry Hansgen, and this is Miami Valley's Morning News. 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And here's Storm Center 7 meteorologist Ryan Mirando.
7: Our Wednesday today is coming with lots of clouds out there. It's even warmer than yesterday as expected, high near 79 degrees. And throughout the clouds, there could be an isolated light shower north of Dayton later on this evening. Then for our Thursday tomorrow, for the first day of October, it's breezy, brighter, and much warmer. The high up to 85 degrees. Then a cold front sweeps through on Friday morning, bringing widespread showers, temperatures falling down into the 60s through the day. And it stays cool and drier both days this weekend. High of only 65 on Saturday. High of 69, partly cloudy on Sunday.
0: Well, our live Doppler 7 radar is clear. 58 in Springfield, 59 at Wright-Patt, and 59 at Dayton Severe Weather Station.
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14: Getting things started across the Miami Valley. A nice drive for all of us right now. We have no overnight problems, not seeing any current interstate issues, and there are no accidents. With traffic every 10 minutes, I'm Jake Magnata, WHIO Triple Team Traffic.
0: On Wall Street, the Dow closed down 131 points at 51,349. And details of a shooting just over the border in Richmond. That story in 2 minutes. 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
24: This is Dayton's only weather, traffic, and news station. 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
0: 516, I'm Larry Hansgen, 59 degrees in Dayton. Here are the big three things you need to know. Mostly cloudy today, slight chance of a stray shower, and a high in the mid to upper 70s. Miami University considering leaving the Mid-American Conference. And our top story, a Miami County jury finds Caleb Flynn guilty on all charges.
5: Yeah, Flynn found guilty in the murder of his wife, Ashley, in their Tip City home earlier this year. Flynn was convicted on all counts, including aggravated murder and tampering with evidence.
25: Verdict, count two, murder, ORC section 2903.02A, 2903.02D, and 2929.02B. We, the jury in this case, being duly impaneled and sworn, find the defendant, Caleb C. Flynn, guilty of murder as charged in count two of the indictment.
8: That's Judge Jeanine Pratt as she read the verdict. Flynn's attorney says they're planning on appealing the verdict. His sentencing will be held on October 5th.
5: Out of Clark County, a Tremont City Council member is hauled off to jail after a fight with his son.
26: Deputies say they arrested Richard Nichols after he fired a shot from a .357 revolver into the air Friday night. Investigators say Nichols fought with his son and the son's girlfriend, and now Nichols is faced with counts of domestic violence, felonious assault, and aggravated menacing.
5: WHIO's Ron Otto reporting.
8: A man will need $1 million to get out of jail after being accused of a murder that happened more than 20 years ago. Prosecutors say Jesse James Lockley Jr. killed Arlene Hall back in 2003. In court yesterday, he pleaded not guilty to murder charges. Dayton police and the FBI arrested Lockley last month. However, they have not said what evidence led to that arrest.
5: Three men facing charges in connection with two robberies on the same day.
27: Montgomery County prosecutors say Jacob Ruff Jr., Tyree Bailey, and Tyron Thomas assaulted then stole someone's wallet at a Harrison Township gas station. And earlier that day, investigators say the trio stole two phones from a bar. All three are now facing several charges, including aggravated robbery.
5: That's News Center 7's Gabrielle Enright.
8: A woman is dead and two kids are sent to the hospital after a shooting Monday in Indiana.
9: It happened in Wayne County, Indiana, in the city of Richmond. Crews found Cecilia Hargrove dead on Southeast Street. Investigators said they arrested a juvenile but did not say what led to that violence.
8: News Center 7's James Brown.
5: American troops complete their withdrawal from Iraq today, more than two decades after overthrowing Saddam Hussein.
28: 4,500 Americans have died in Iraq since the U.S.-led invasion of March 2003. Today, U.S. forces pull out of their final bases there. The departure was agreed in 2024 under President Biden, the Trump administration following through despite the ongoing conflict with Iran. Security experts warn leaving Iraq could allow Iran to expand its own influence and perhaps allow ISIS to make a comeback too. Several pro-Iran militia groups operate in Iraq. The commander of one, Islamic Resistance in Iraq, says the U.S. withdrawal is a crushing defeat for the American project.
5: That's Fox's Jonathan Savage. WHIO News Time is 519.
0: I'm Larry Hansgen. 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Here's Storm Center 7 meteorologist Brittany Ritz.
7: Our Wednesday today is coming with lots of clouds out there. It's even warmer than yesterday as expected, high near 79 degrees. And throughout the clouds, there could be an isolated light shower north of Dayton later on this evening. Then for our Thursday tomorrow, for the first day of October, it's breezy, brighter, and much warmer. The high up to 85 degrees. Then a cold front sweeps through on Friday morning, bringing widespread showers, temperatures falling down into the 60s through the day. And it stays cool and drier both days this weekend. High of only 65 on Saturday. High of 69, partly cloudy on Sunday.
0: Live Doppler 7 radar clear. We've got 58 in Springfield, 57 in Greenville, 59 at Dayton Severe Weather Station.
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14: Well, I mentioned in my last update, we are starting off fine for the morning drive. Looks like we actually have a crash now. This just happened in the areas between Vandalia and Englewood on 70 West. Looks like this is just before you get to State Route 48. I'm not seeing any slow traffic through here. So if you're heading this way, just slow down, be careful. You don't need to take an alternate route. With traffic every 10 minutes, I'm Jake Magnata, WHIO Triple Team Traffic.
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0: Good morning, I'm Larry Hanskin. Thanks for joining us on Miami Valley's Morning News. September 30th, 1960, the Flintstones premiered. We have 59 degrees at 525.
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5: A union representing TSA officers says workers who check boarding passes and IDs will no longer be able to sit down while doing their job.
15: The TSA says that by standing rather than sitting, agents can better greet passengers while checking their IDs, be more vigilant while looking travelers in the eye, and that it'll keep agents from getting distracted. TSA officers are on a rotation at security checkpoints. They spend 15 minutes checking IDs and travel documents, 15 minutes helping passengers through scanners, and 30 minutes working the X-ray machine where they do get to sit.
5: That's Fox's Max Gordon. This policy change comes nearly 2 months after David Cummins took over as TSA administrator. WHIO News Time is 5:26.
0: And this is Miami Valley's Morning News. I'm Larry Hansgen. Weather, traffic, and news. 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Sean Morning Minute now, sponsored by Advantage Plumbing, Heating, and Air, putting their very best into the place you cherish most.
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17: If they're willing to support and secure our borders and fund our police departments and not defund our Department of War and vote for tax cuts and not let biological men play women's sports, let's start there. 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They're all going to go with the dominant voice, which is the DSA movement in the Democratic Party.
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0: Good morning, it's 5:30. I'm Larry Hansgen, and welcome to Miami Valley's Morning News. We are live on Wednesday, September 30th, last day of the month. We got 59 degrees in Dayton. Here are the big three things you need to know. Mostly cloudy today with a slight chance of a stray shower. It'll be warmer with a high in the mid to upper 70s. TSA workers checking boarding passes and IDs can no longer sit down. And our top local story, Caleb Flynn's murder trial, has come to a close.
3: It took the jury a little more than 2 hours to convict Flynn on all 9 counts he faced, including aggravated murder.
5: That's News Center 7's James Brown. The jury finding him guilty of murdering his wife, Ashley, and staging the crime scene to look like an intruder.
8: News Center 7's Xavier Hershovitz was at the courthouse yesterday when the verdict was read.
4: Lots of emotion in the courtroom. Jurors deliberated for about 2 hours before reaching their verdict. Flynn's defense team came out speaking to reporters. They told us they will be filing an appeal. We also asked about the defense's decision not to call any witnesses. The defense attorney says that's because they believe that prosecutors did not prove their case. He also addressed why Caleb Flynn did not take the stand in his own defense. Listen.
7: He testified 3 times, obviously. You heard his statement 3 times with the police. There wasn't any reason to put him on for a 4th time.
5: The judge will sentence Flynn next Monday. He could get life in prison without parole. His defense team telling WHIO they will appeal.
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9: Warmer out there today. I'm Storm Center 7 meteorologist Ryan Miranda. I'm tracking our next cold front to bring widespread showers and new details how it impacts our weekend and the Storm Center 7 forecast coming up.
13: Traffic is moving well on all interstates across the Miami Valley for the morning drive. With traffic every 10 minutes, I'm Jake Magnotta, WHIO Triple Team Traffic.
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5: I'm Brittany Otto.
8: I'm Will Taylor.
5: A Dayton man accused in a deadly shooting in Fairborn earlier this month, due in court today.
14: 24-year-old Cato Mayberry turned himself in for the shooting on Morris Drive September 20th. Mayberry is facing several charges, including murder and felonious assault, and bond was set at $1 million. The family says 26-year-old Joseph Mitchell died in that shooting the day before his 3-year-old daughter's birthday.
5: That's WHIO's Ron Otto reporting.
8: To Clark County, where there's a push to delay murder trials for 2 suspects.
3: Investigators said during a road rage situation, Damian DeBose and Samaj Mack shot Luke Hollifield. This was on South Dayton Lakeview Road in New Carlisle in July. The prosecutor said they need more time to go through all the evidence.
22: We have received some new material since our last pretrial, some just as late as yesterday afternoon, so certainly we have not had the opportunity to review everything. There's no way that we would be prepared for a trial next week.
3: The judge was not clear on when he would make a ruling on that request.
8: News Center 7's James Brown.
5: Happening today, state lawmakers in Columbus will vote whether to suspend the state's gas tax.
23: Their goal is to lower those gas prices. Now, the plan is for a 3-month ban, which would start next month. This would save drivers almost 40 cents a gallon. Governor Mike DeWine has said the state cannot afford suspending the gas tax without sacrificing road projects. Representative Andrea White of Kettering says she is proposing a temporary suspension.
25: We can't suspend it forever because it drives keeping our roads running and smooth the way we want them to be. But I've been advocating for that for months.
23: Indiana Governor Mike Braun suspended Indiana's state gas tax through an executive order. That order ends next week.
5: That's News Center 7's Nick Foley.
8: The man responsible for a deadly chain reaction crash has learned how long he'll be behind bars. Alexander Hernandez will be in prison for the next 4 years. Last year, he was speeding on South Smithville Road in Dayton, ran a red light, hit a car, killing its driver, James Moody.
5: Lindsay Clancy, the Massachusetts woman who admitted to killing her 3 kids in 2023, has another court date coming up.
26: When the next status hearing convenes November 2nd, Lindsay Clancy's lawyer, Kevin Reddington, will push for a dismissal of murder charges his client still faces. If that doesn't happen, Judge William Sullivan said he wants a new trial date set.
27: That's my goal in this thing, is to get this thing tried as soon
1: is proper without sacrificing anyone's rights.
26: The next hearing will also likely address a potential inquiry into the holdout juror that led to the mistrial earlier this month. Add to that Reddington's assertion that prosecutors have not proven Clancy actually killed her kids. Commonwealth attorneys call that laughable.
5: That's Fox's Gernal Scott. WHR News Time is 5:35.
0: I'm Larry Hansgen. This is Miami Valley's Morning News. Coming up next month, which is actually tomorrow. I mean, tomorrow's next month. The show's not tomorrow. It's Sunday, October 11th at Truist Arena, Northern Kentucky University. Real nice venue. Alabama with special guest, the Oak Ridge Boys. I've got two tickets for caller number two, 937-957-1290. And you get a pair of tickets to see Alabama with special guest, the Oak Ridge Boys, Truist Arena, Northern Kentucky University, Sunday, October 11th. And good luck. Still to come on Miami Valley's Morning News, a newspaper executive is murdered. That story in 2 minutes. WHIO News Time is 5:36.
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0: Good morning. I'm Larry Hanskin congratulating Tara from Piqua. She's won a pair of tickets to see Alabama with special guest the Oak Ridge Boys at Truist Arena, Northern Kentucky University on Sunday, October 11th. Enjoy the show, Tara. At 59 degrees now at 5:38.
5: I'm Brittany Otto.
8: I'm Will Taylor.
5: A federal prosecutor reopening an investigation into an alleged gang rape at Cornell University.
12: The young woman is a former Cornell student. She says that she was plied with drugs and booze at a frat house in 2024 against her will. Then she claimed she was gang raped by the frat brothers for hours. One of those frat brothers that she named in her lawsuit is Scott Kretzmer. Kretzmer's lawyer says that he was not at all involved. His client passed a drug test. 2 years ago, the frat brothers were not charged because prosecutors say the woman, called Jane Doe in court papers, denied she was drugged or drunk without her knowledge. And she told police at the time that the sex with the frat brothers, well, it was consensual.
5: That's Fox's Eric Sean.
8: A New York Times executive is shot and killed in Dublin, California, and his elderly in-laws are believed to have done it.
15: Dublin police arresting Shouyang Zhang and Shili Chen on charges including suspicion of murder. The 76-year-olds are accused of fatally shooting their son-in-law, Jonathan McKenzie, in a parking lot east of San Francisco Saturday. The 40-year-old was a director of engineering for New York Times Games. Court records show the killing took place amid a bitter divorce between McKenzie and his wife, Candace Zhang. Records also revealing McKenzie was facing a child abuse case in Alameda County, and the couple, who have three children, both sought domestic abuse restraining orders against each other.
8: Fox's Kristen Goodwin.
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5: An Ohio cancer patient files a lawsuit after she claimed a surgeon amputated the wrong leg.
16: Sharon Jack's attorney says what they claim happened at Selby General Hospital in Marietta, Ohio, defies explanation. She was to have a below-the-knee amputation on her right leg, but claims she woke up to find her left leg gone. Doctors eventually had to remove the right leg as well. The surgeon, the surgical team, and the hospital, all named as defendants, the hospital says it recognizes it was what it terms an avoidable event.
5: That's Fox's Gary Baumgarten. WHIO News Time 541.
0: And I'm Larry Hansgen. This is Miami Valley's Morning News. 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
9: Our Wednesday today is coming with lots of clouds out there. It's even warmer than yesterday as expected, high near 79 degrees. And throughout the clouds, there could be an isolated light shower north of Dayton later on this evening. Then for our Thursday tomorrow, for the first day of October, it's breezy, brighter, and much warmer. The high up to 85 degrees. Then a cold front sweeps through on Friday morning, bringing widespread showers, temperatures falling down into the 60s through the day. And it stays cool and drier both days this weekend. High of only 65 on Saturday. High of 69, partly cloudy on Sunday.
0: Well, our live Doppler 7 radar is clear. Got 58 in Springfield, 58 in Riverside, 58 at Dayton Severe Weather Station.
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13: Something to be careful for if you're coming out of Vandalia into Englewood soon on I-70 West. There is a crash just before State Route 48. And on the camera right now, I'm not seeing any delay through here. So you might have to move over for this, but you won't need any extra time at the moment. With traffic every 10 minutes, I'm Jake Magnata, WHIO Triple Team Traffic.
0: Best of three wild card openers yesterday in Major League Baseball playoffs. National League, Braves beat the Phillies 5-3. Padres blanked the Cubs 8-0. In the American League, Yankees shut out Boston 9-0. White Sox beat the Astros 6-3. And the president's visit to Vandalia impacting an otherwise normal Saturday. That story in 2 minutes, WHIO News Times 543.
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0: 5:46, I'm Larry Hansgen. We got 58 degrees in Dayton. Here are the big three things you need to know. Mostly cloudy today, a chance of a stray shower and a high in the mid-upper 70s. A not guilty plea in a 2003 cold case murder. And our top story, a quick and guilty verdict for Caleb Flynn.
5: Yeah, Miami County jury found Flynn guilty in the death of his wife, Ashley. Caleb shot and killed her in their Tip City home in February, then tried to stage it as an intruder.
8: Flynn's attorney, Patrick Mulligan, says he's looking to appeal the verdict.
27: While we respect the system, certainly, we're disappointed. I fully anticipate that there will be a notice of appeal filed, and this decision will be tested thoroughly in the Court of Appeals.
8: A judge will sentence Flynn on October 5th. You'll be able to watch it on our free WHIO app and website.
5: Out of Clark County, two men accused of shooting and killing another man in a road rage incident may have to wait a while longer to stand trial.
4: Damian DeBose and Samaj Mack pleaded not guilty to murder charges. They're accused of killing Luke Hollifield in front of the Caseys on Gerlach Road in Bethel Township back in July. Prosecutors asked the judge for a continuance to go through all the evidence before turning it over to the attorneys representing DeBose and Mack.
5: That's WHIO's Ron Otto reporting. The judge considering the request, but for now, the trial set to begin Monday.
8: The man accused of murder in a decades-old cold case in Dayton is pleading not guilty.
28: Jesse James Lockley Jr. is being charged with three counts of murder as investigators say he strangled Arlene Hall to death in April of 2003 after finding his DNA on her clothing. Lockley remains in jail on $1 million bond.
8: WHIO's Sierra Lawson.
5: Dayton Metro Library's Vandalia branch will be closed Saturday due to President Trump's scheduled visit.
29: Trump is scheduled to host a rally at Vandalia Butler High School on Saturday afternoon. The library encourages people to visit the Huber Heights branch in Englewood. The Vandalia branch will reopen with its regular business hours on Monday.
5: That's WHIO's Will Harris.
8: Miami University might switch athletic conferences.
30: Right now, the school is in the Mid-American Conference. The possible move would be to the American Conference. Now, not everybody likes the idea. This would mean longer trips for away sports games.
31: Kind of frustrating to see that we're diverting away from where we are.
30: Miami University has been part of the Mid-American Conference almost 80 years. Miami's media rights contract with ESPN expires the end of the school year.
8: News Center 7's Gabrielle Enright.
5: Two men recovering after meeting up to fight each other yesterday afternoon.
32: 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Police said two men got into an argument on Facebook, then agreed to meet in person.
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32: Police said neither injury was life-threatening.
5: That's News Center 7's James Brown. 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
0: 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I'm Larry Hansgen. 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Here's Storm Center 7 meteorologist Brittany Ritz.
9: Our Wednesday today is coming with lots of clouds out there. It's even warmer than yesterday as expected, high near 79 degrees. And throughout the clouds, there could be an isolated light shower north of Dayton later on this evening. Then for our Thursday tomorrow, for the first day of October, it's breezy, brighter, and much warmer. The high up to 85 degrees. Then a cold front sweeps through on Friday morning, bringing widespread showers, temperatures falling down into the 60s through the day. And it stays cool and drier both days this weekend. High of only 65 on Saturday. High of 69, partly cloudy on Sunday.
0: Live Doppler 7 radar showing a little bit of rain in Indiana, just a little bit, and looks to be heading our way, but we'll keep an eye on that. I don't think it's going to impact our morning much at all. Got 58 in Springfield, 57 in Centerville, and 58 at Dayton Severe Weather Station.
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2: Something to be careful for if you're coming out of Vandalia into Englewood soon on I-70 West. There is a crash just before State Route 48. And on the camera right now, I'm not seeing any delay through here. So you might have to move over for this, but you won't need any extra time at the moment. With traffic every 10 minutes, I'm Jake Magnotta, WHIO Triple Team Traffic.
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0: Good morning. I'm Larry Hanskin. Thanks again for joining us here on Miami Valley's morning news. Going to be a little bit more cloudy than it was yesterday, but a little warmer. Temperatures mid to upper 70s. And right now, 59 degrees, 555. New York Times came out with the top 100 TV shows of the 21st century. I will tell you 100. Number 100 was Scandal. Number 99, one of Britney's favorites, Gilmore Girls.
5: Oh.
0: And then we'll go to the top 10. At number 10, Atlanta. Not familiar with that one.
5: Uh-uh.
0: Curb Your Enthusiasm. 30 Rock. Veep. Game of Thrones. At number 5, Fleabag. Again, not familiar. Succession. Mad Men at number 3. The Wire, number 2. And what do you think is number 1? And defend your guess?
8: Sopranos.
0: Okay.
5: Ooh.
0: Brittany, you want
5: to... I really don't know.
0: Okay. Want to venture a guess, Parker?
9: Man, I'm drawing a blank here. What is it?
0: Breaking Bad.
9: Ah, yeah.
5: Mm-hmm.
9: Okay.
5: Okay.
0: Yeah. You know, like I say, in the top 10, some I was not familiar with, but the ones I'm familiar with, I don't disagree with at all.
5: Okay.
0: But shame on me that I have, I was late to the game for Breaking Bad, but have not even seen an episode of The Wire. Ooh. Or Mad Men. Or Game of Thrones.
8: Homework. All three of those.
0: Yeah.
8: Yeah.
0: I mean, I got...
5: Just brace yourself, because I tried Game of Thrones, and I've told Will this, a lot, but, I could not get past the first episode. It was so jarring to me.
0: Oh, really?
5: Okay. Yeah. And, I like Tarantino movies and stuff, and it was that bad.
0: The violence, or...
5: Yeah, the violence in the first one, I was like, whoa.
8: It's like, okay. It's a different kind of violence.
5: Yeah.
8: It's not like a funny, oh, look at how big that blood spurt
0: okay.
8: was. It's like, oh,
5: it's horrifying.
8: They're doing torture.
5: It was, yeah, I couldn't get past it. I mean, I might try it again, but...
0: Okay.
5: Yeah.
8: There's no torture in Mad Men.
5: Well, okay,
8: so
5: yeah.
8: That's a good one.
9: I need to watch that, too. I haven't seen that either.
0: Yeah, I want to. You know, I really do. It's not like I'm like, I have no interest whatsoever.
5: Yeah.
0: Humbug. No.
5: You'll be traveling a lot soon with UD.
0: And that's what I need to do is I need to figure out what all my subscriptions passwords are so that I can actually access them on the road.
5: Yeah.
0: And not have to be home to be able to catch up on all these stuff. My favorite right now that I'm watching...
5: Mm-hmm.
0: Reacher.
5: Mm. Yeah, my whole family's really into that.
0: Really good stuff.
5: It's kind of funny.
0: I'm interested. Yeah, well, it is. It's very funny. I mean, you know, he's beating the crap out of people, and you're laughing the whole time.
5: Yeah.
8: Wow.
0: Yeah, it's that's better than UFC, I would think.
8: No way. No way.
0: Oh, you'd be surprised. You'd be surprised. Just fewer rules, I'll tell you that. All right, our top story today. You heard it here yesterday when the verdict came down. Caleb Plin, guilty. It's 5:58.
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0: Good morning. It's 6 o'clock. I'm Larry Hansgen, and welcome to Miami Valley's Morning News. We are live on this Wednesday. It's a hump day. Last day in September, September 30th. Got 58 degrees in Dayton, and here are the big three things you need to know. Mostly cloudy today, slight chance of a stray shower, and a high in the mid to upper 70s. Vandalia preparing for the president's rally on Saturday. And our top local story, a Miami County man is in jail this morning, now a convicted killer.
17: Caleb Flynn is back in his Miami County jail cell, and he faces the real possibility he could spend the rest of his life behind bars.
5: That's News Center 7's James

0: to convict him on all 9 charges he faced. And at times, Flynn moved his head from left to right, showing his body language did not agree with the jury.
1: That's in violation of 2941.14.
0: But with the jury, there was no doubt. He killed his wife, Ashley Flynn, inside their Tip City home in February.
2: That's News Center 7's Amber Jenkins. All along, Flynn said a burglar had broken and killed Ashley while the family slept.
3: During trial, the prosecution put more than 36 witnesses on the stand.
2: However, Flynn's defense team did not put a single witness or Flynn in front of the jury.
3: Flynn's attorney, Patrick Mulligan, explains why.
4: He testified 3 times, obviously. You heard his statement 3 times with the police. There wasn't any reason to put him on for a 4th time.
2: The judge will sentence Flynn next Monday. He could get life in prison without parole. His defense team telling WHIO they will appeal.
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5: Tracking more clouds today, I'm Storm Center 7 meteorologist Ryan Mirando. New information with our next big system and the Storm Center 7 forecast coming up.
6: Right now, I'm not seeing any accidents or delays for the morning drive. With traffic every 10 minutes, I'm Jake Magnata, WHIO Triple Team Traffic.
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2: One person needed to be taken by care flight to a hospital after a rollover crash in Clark County.
8: That crash happened on State Route 41 yesterday afternoon. It's video showing that semi-truck had rolled over on its side. It's not clear, though, this morning how it happened and how the person hurt is doing.
2: That's News Center 7's Nick Foley.
3: 3 men are facing charges in connection with 2 robberies on the same day.
9: Montgomery County prosecutors say Jacob Ruff Jr., Tyree Bailey, and Tyron Thomas assaulted, then stole someone's wallet at a Harrison Township gas station. And earlier that day, investigators say the trio stole 2 phones from a bar. All 3 are now facing several charges, including aggravated robbery.
3: News Center 7's Gabrielle Enright.
2: Out of Clark County, a Tremont City Council member hauled off to jail after a fight with his son.
10: Deputies say they arrested Richard Nichols after he fired a shot from a .357 revolver into the air Friday night. Investigators say Nichols fought with his son and the son's girlfriend, and now Nichols is faced with counts of domestic violence, felonious assault, and aggravated menacing.
2: That's WHIO's Ron Otto reporting.
3: American troops complete their withdrawal from Iraq today, more than 2 decades after overthrowing Saddam Hussein.
11: 4,500 Americans have died in Iraq since the U.S.-led invasion of March 2003. Today, U.S. forces pull out of their final bases there. The departure was agreed in 2024 under President Biden, the Trump administration following through despite the ongoing conflict with Iran. Security experts warn leaving Iraq could allow Iran to expand its own influence and perhaps allow ISIS to make a comeback too. Several pro-Iran militia groups operate in Iraq. The commander of one, Islamic Resistance in Iraq, says the U.S. withdrawal is a crushing defeat for the American project.
3: That's Fox's Jonathan Savage reporting. WHIO News Time is 6:05.
7: I'm Larry Hansgen, and this is Miami Valley's Morning News. After going 3-0 in non-conference play, the Dayton Flyers return to action off a bye week and start PFL play at Drake on Saturday. Monday night on the Trevor Andrews Show at Frickers of Woodman Drive, cornerback Jazz Boykin talked about the preparation going up against a high-powered, fast-paced Drake offense.
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7: 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We've got that story in 2 minutes. 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
7: Good morning, I'm Larry Hansgen. 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
8: I'm Brittany Otto.
9: I'm Will Taylor.
8: A man will need $1 million to get out of jail after being accused of a murder that happened more than 20 years ago. Prosecutors say Jesse James Lockley Jr. killed Arlene Hall back in 2003. In court yesterday, he pleaded not guilty to murder charges. Dayton police and the FBI arrested Lockley last month after they matched DNA found on Hall's clothing.
9: A woman is dead and two kids are sent to the hospital after a shooting Monday in Indiana.
10: It happened in Wayne County, Indiana, in the city of Richmond. Crews found Cecilia Hargrove dead on Southeast Street. Investigators said they arrested a juvenile but did not say what led to that violence.
9: News Center 7's James Brown.
8: A grand jury indicts a man in connection with a deadly shooting at a restaurant in Riverside. The shooting happened at Sonora Grill on Burkhart Road Sunday. Roger Acosta Pagoda faces two counts of murder, four counts of felonious assault. He's due back in court today.
6: This is WHIO Continuing News.
9: A union representing TSA officers says workers who check boarding passes and IDs will no longer be able to sit down while doing their job.
11: The TSA says that by standing rather than sitting, agents can better greet passengers while checking their IDs, be more vigilant while looking travelers in the eye, and that it'll keep agents from getting distracted. TSA officers are on a rotation at security checkpoints. They spend 15 minutes checking IDs and travel documents, 15 minutes helping passengers through scanners, and 30 minutes working the X-ray machine where they do get to sit.
9: That's Fox's Max Gordon reporting. This policy change comes nearly 2 months after David Cummins took over as TSA administrator. WHIO News Time, 6:11.
7: I'm Larry Hansgen, and this is Miami Valley's Morning News. 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They were started by Charles Lyric, who was a well-known fixture in the Dayton community for over 50 years. His family continuing the tradition. 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Here's Storm Center 7 meteorologist Ryan Mirando.
12: Our Wednesday today is coming with lots of clouds out there. It's even warmer than yesterday as expected, high near 79 degrees. And throughout the clouds, there could be an isolated light shower north of Dayton later on this evening. Then for our Thursday tomorrow, for the first day of October, it's breezy, brighter, and much warmer. The high up to 85 degrees. Then a cold front sweeps through on Friday morning, bringing widespread showers, temperatures falling down into the 60s through the day. And it stays cool and drier both days this weekend. High of only 65 on Saturday. High of 69, partly cloudy on Sunday.
7: Well, our live Doppler 7 radar is clear, and we've got 57 in Springfield, 59 in Xenia, 58 at Dayton Severe Weather Station.
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14: Minutes ago, I saw this crash clear up on I-70 West between Vandalia and Englewood. This crash was just before State Route 48. We were dealing with it for most of last hour, and it never turned into a serious issue. Everywhere else this morning on the highways, still looking good. With traffic every 10 minutes, I'm Jake Magnata, WHIO Triple Team Traffic.
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7: 6:15, I'm Larry Hansgen, 58 degrees in Dayton. Here are the big three things you need to know. Mostly cloudy today, slight chance of a stray shower, and a high in the mid to upper 70s. Miami University considering leaving the Mid-American Conference. And our top story, a Miami County jury finds Caleb Flynn guilty on all charges.
8: Yeah, Flynn found guilty in the murder of his wife, Ashley, in their Tip City home earlier this year. Flynn was convicted on all counts, including aggravated murder and tampering with evidence.
0: Verdict, count two, murder, ORC section 2903.02A, 2903.02D, and 2929.02B. We, the jury in this case, being duly impaneled and sworn, find the defendant, Caleb C. Flynn, guilty of murder as charged in count two of the indictment.
9: That is Judge Jeanine Pratt as she read the verdict. Flynn's attorney says they are planning on appealing the verdict. His sentencing will be held on October 5th.
8: Out of Clark County, where there's a push to delay murder trials for two suspects.
10: Investigators said during a road rage situation, Damian DeBose and Samaj Mack shot Luke Hollifield. This was on South Dayton Lakeview Road in New Carlisle in July. The prosecutor said they need more time to go through all the evidence.
21: We have received some new material since our last pretrial, some just as late as yesterday afternoon. So certainly we have not had the opportunity to review everything. There's no way that we would be prepared for a trial next week.
10: The judge was not clear on when he would make a ruling on that request.
8: That's News Center 7's James Brown.
9: Happening today, state lawmakers in Columbus will vote whether to suspend the state's gas tax.
22: Their goal is to lower those gas prices. Now, the plan is for a three-month ban, which would start next month. This would save drivers almost 40 cents a gallon. Governor Mike DeWine has said the state cannot afford suspending the gas tax without sacrificing road projects. Representative Andrea White of Kettering says she is proposing a temporary suspension.
23: We can't suspend it forever because it drives keeping our roads running and smooth the way we want them to be. But I've been advocating for that for months.
22: Indiana Governor Mike Braun suspended Indiana's state gas tax through an executive order. That order ends next week.
9: News Center 7's Nick Foley.
8: The man responsible for a deadly chain reaction crash has learned how long he'll be behind bars. Alexander Hernandez will be in prison for the next 4 years. Last year, he was speeding on South Smithville Road in Dayton, ran a red light, and hit a car, killing its driver, James Moody.
9: A Dayton man accused in a deadly shooting in Fairborn from earlier this month is due in court today.
24: 24-year-old Cato Mayberry turned himself in for the shooting on Morris Drive September 20th. Mayberry is facing several charges, including murder and felonious assault, and bond was set at $1 million. The family says 26-year-old Joseph Mitchell died in that shooting the day before his 3-year-old daughter's birthday.
9: WHIO's Ron Otto reporting.
8: Lindsay Clancy, the Massachusetts woman who admitted to killing her three kids in 2023, has another court date coming up.
25: When the next status hearing convenes November 2nd, Lindsay Clancy's lawyer, Kevin Reddington, will push for a dismissal of murder charges his client still faces. If that doesn't happen, Judge William Sullivan said he wants a new trial date set.
26: That's my goal in this thing, is to get this thing tried as soon as proper without sacrificing anyone's rights.
25: The next hearing will also likely address a potential inquiry into the holdout juror that led to the mistrial earlier this month. Add to that Reddington's assertion that prosecutors have not proven Clancy actually killed her kids. Commonwealth attorneys call that laughable.
8: That's Fox's Gernal Scott. WHIO News Time 619.
7: 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Your Storm Center 7 meteorologist, Ryan Mirando.
12: Our Wednesday today is coming with lots of clouds out there. It's even warmer than yesterday as expected, high near 79 degrees. And throughout the clouds, there could be an isolated light shower north of Dayton later on this evening. Then for our Thursday tomorrow, for the first day of October, it's breezy, brighter, and much warmer. The high up to 85 degrees. Then a cold front sweeps through on Friday morning, bringing widespread showers, temperatures falling down into the 60s through the day. And it stays cool and drier both days this weekend. High of only 65 on Saturday. High of 69, partly cloudy on Sunday.
7: Well, our live Doppler 7 radar is clear, and we've got 57 now in Springfield, 55 in Troy, 58 at Dayton Severe Weather Station.
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14: Watching a nice drive right now on all of the interstates. Just recently checked on I-75, I-70, 675. I'm not seeing any slowdowns for your commute. We don't need to get around anything. There are no crashes at the moment. With traffic every 10 minutes, I'm Jake Magnata, WHIO Triple Team Traffic.
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7: Morning, I'm Larry Hansgen. 296 dogs recently gathered at Cowabunga, Vegas for Doodlepalooza 2026. The dogs and their families used Cowabunga Canyon's wave pool, kiddie area, and splash pad. The event set the world record for the most dogs at a dog pool party. 58 degrees at 6:25.
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8: An Ohio cancer patient files a lawsuit after she claimed a surgeon amputated the wrong leg.
0: Sharon Jack's attorney says what they claim happened at Selby General Hospital in Marietta, Ohio, defies explanation. She was to have a below-the-knee amputation on her right leg, but claims she woke up to find her left leg gone. Doctors eventually had to remove the right leg as well. The surgeon, the surgical team, and the hospital all named as defendants. The hospital says it recognizes it was what it terms an avoidable event.
8: That's Fox's Gary Baumgarten. WHI News Time 626.
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10: The job market has been frozen, as I've talked about in the past, which means that people in jobs, maybe they don't love so much, are staying put because they're worried what'll happen if they go out and look for a new job. 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
19: I've loved being state auditor. 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
7: Good morning. It's 6:30. I'm Larry Hansgen. Welcome to Miami Valley's Morning News. We are live on Wednesday, September 30th. Right now, 58 degrees in Dayton, and here are the big three things you need to know. Got a mostly cloudy day ahead with a slight chance of a stray shower and a high in the mid to upper 70s. TSA workers checking boarding passes and IDs can no longer sit down. And our top local story, Caleb Flynn's murder trial, has come to a close.
22: It took the jury a little more than 2 hours to convict Flynn on all 9 counts he faced, including aggravated murder.
8: That's News Center 7's James Brown. The jury finding him guilty of murdering his wife, Ashley, and staging the crime scene to look like an intruder.
9: News Center 7's Xavier Hershovitz was at the courthouse yesterday when the verdict was read.
1: Lots of emotion in the courtroom. Jurors deliberated for about 2 hours before reaching their verdict. Flynn's defense team came out speaking to reporters. They told us they will be filing an appeal. We also asked about the defense's decision not to call any witnesses. The defense attorney says that's because they believe that prosecutors did not prove their case. He also addressed why Caleb Flynn did not take the stand in his own defense. Listen.
2: He testified three times, obviously. You heard his statement three times with the police. There wasn't any reason to put him on for a fourth time.
8: The judge will sentence Flynn next Monday. He could get life in prison without parole.
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3: Warmer out there today. I'm Storm Center 7 meteorologist Ryan Miranda. I'm tracking our next cold front to bring widespread showers and new details how it impacts our weekend in the Storm Center 7 forecast coming up.
12: We're not needing any extra time taking the interstates this morning. Traffic is moving well. With traffic every 10 minutes, I'm Jake Magnana, WHIO Triple Team Traffic.
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8: I'm Brittany Otto.
9: I'm Will Taylor.
8: Out of Clark County, two men accused of shooting and killing another man in a road rage incident may have to wait a while longer to stand trial.
13: Damian DeBose and Samaj Mack pleaded not guilty to murder charges. They're accused of killing Luke Hollifield in front of the Caseys on Gerlach Road in Bethel Township back in July. Prosecutors asked the judge for a continuance to go through all the evidence before turning it over to the attorneys representing DeBose and Mack.
8: WHIO's Ron Otto reporting the judge considering the request, but for now the trial is set to begin Monday.
9: The man accused of murder in a decades-old cold case in Dayton is pleading not guilty.
14: Jesse James Lockley Jr. is being charged with three counts of murder as investigators say he strangled Arlene Hall to death in April of 2003 after finding his DNA on her clothing. Lockley remains in jail on $1 million bond.
9: WHIO's Sierra Lawson.
8: Dayton Metro Library's Vandalia branch will be closed on Saturday due to President Trump's scheduled visit.
23: Trump is scheduled to host a rally at Vandalia Butler High School on Saturday afternoon. The library encourages people to visit the Huber Heights branch in Englewood. The Vandalia branch will reopen with its regular business hours on Monday.
8: WHIO's Will Harris.
9: Miami University might switch athletic conferences.
24: Right now, the school is in the Mid-American Conference. The possible move would be to the American Conference. Now, not everybody likes the idea. This would mean longer trips for away sports games.
25: It's kind of frustrating to see that we're diverting away from where we are.
24: Miami University has been part of the Mid-American Conference almost 80 years. Miami's media rights contract with ESPN expires the end of the school year.
9: News Center 7's Gabrielle Enright.
8: Two men recovering after meeting up to fight each other yesterday afternoon.
22: This happened on North Main Street in Dayton. Police said two men got into an argument on Facebook, then agreed to meet in person.
26: During the fight, one person produced a knife and cut another individual, and the other person produced a BB gun and shot that individual.
22: Police said neither injury was life-threatening.
8: That's News Center 7's James Brown.
9: President Trump signed an executive order to change the phrase artificial intelligence to superintelligence.
30: I believe they're going to be used for the good.
31: Now, the mandate applies directly to the executive branch and all of its agencies, and they now have 60 days to formalize superintelligence and the abbreviation SI into federal law. But not everybody's convinced that all this new tech is good. Anthropic continues to express concerns that autonomous capabilities could increase the potential for harm as errors or misalignment or security exploits could have real-world consequences.
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7: I'm Larry Hansgen. This is Miami Valley's Morning News here on the home of the Flyers. The Dayton men's basketball season is right around the corner. The schedule's been released. The Flyers opening up November 2nd against NJIT. Before that, three exhibition games, including one a week from today. That's right, October 7th. Dayton will be taking on Xavier as the one half of the CareSource Invitational doubleheader down at the Tennis Center near Kings Island. That game's going to tip off at 5:30. Now, the A-10 schedule is what is new. Dayton's A-10 opener December 30th at home against LaSalle. And the Flyers will have four Friday night showcase games, home against VCU, St. Louis, and St. Joseph's, and then the season finale at VCU. And all games, home and away, including those exhibition games, are going to be right here on the home of the Flyers. But we'll still to come on Miami Valley's Morning News. And we're taking a look at the baseball playoffs and who's got something extra on their side. That story in 2 minutes. WHIO News Time is 6:36.
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0: For 50 years, Sherrod Brown voted how he was told. 1975 to today, different presidents, different issues, but Sherrod Brown's vote never changed. Higher taxes, Brown voted for them. Open borders, Brown voted for them. Sex changes, for kids, Sherrod Brown supported that too. When Washington Democrats needed Brown's vote, he gave it every time. Sherrod Brown voted with Biden, 97%. Schumer, 95. Bernie Sanders, 92. That was the Democrat Party he joined 50 years ago. But times have changed. Now extremists are taking over. They're not asking for your vote. They're coming for your country. And Sherrod Brown will fall in line. He always does. Sherrod Brown, times changed. His vote never does. Paid for by SLF PAC and not authorized by any candidate or candidate's committee. SLFPAC.org. SLF PAC is responsible for the content of this ad.
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8: Cooler temperatures sticking around the Miami Valley.
10: Our next big system, a cold front, is still impacting us on Friday. The newest timeline looks to be on the front half of our Friday, hopefully clearing out for some touchdown 7 games Friday night. Then over the weekend, it's going to be cooler in place with highs into the 60s, but looking mostly dry both days.
8: Storm Center 7 meteorologist Ryan Mirando. He'll have more when he returns with his full 5-day weather forecast in just minutes.
9: A federal prosecutor is reopening an investigation into an alleged gang rape at Cornell University.
11: The young woman is a former Cornell student. She says that she was plied with drugs and booze at a frat house in 2024 against her will. Then she claimed she was gang raped by the frat brothers for hours. One of those frat brothers that she named in her lawsuit is Scott Kretzmer. Kretzmer's lawyer says that he was not at all involved. His client passed a drug test. 2 years ago, the frat brothers were not charged because prosecutors say the woman called Jane Doe in court papers, denied she was drugged or drunk without her knowledge. And she told police at the time that the sex with the frat brothers, well, it was consensual.
9: Fox's Eric Sean.
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8: Pobleo has made it very clear who he's rooting for in the MLB postseason.
1: Ahead of Game 1 Tuesday between the Chicago White Sox and Houston Astros in the AL Wildcard Series, a letter arrived at Wright Field in Chicago from Pobleo XIV, as the noted White Sox fan wished the team luck in the playoffs. In a letter addressed to team owner Jerry Reinsdorf, the pontiff wrote in part, quote, "It is my hope that the White Sox will continue to foster bonds of friendship and solidarity among people and thus bear hopeful witness to the possibility of living and working together in peace." He added, quote, "With these sentiments, I willingly invoke the Almighty's abundant blessings upon you and your loved ones." And that appeared to work in the White Sox favor as they won Game 1 Tuesday against the Astros 6-3.
8: That's Fox's Tony Genualdo. WHI News time is 6:41.
7: 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Here's Storm Center 7 meteorologist Ryan Mirando.
10: Our Wednesday today is coming with lots of clouds out there. It's even warmer than yesterday as expected, high near 79 degrees. And throughout the clouds, there could be an isolated light shower north of Dayton later on this evening. Then for our Thursday tomorrow, for the first day of October, it's breezy, brighter, and much warmer. The high up to 85 degrees. Then a cold front sweeps through on Friday morning, bringing widespread showers, temperatures falling down into the 60s through the day. And it stays cool and drier both days this weekend. High of only 65 on Saturday. High of 69, partly cloudy on Sunday.
7: Well, our live Doppler 7 radar is clear, and we've got 57 in Springfield, 58 in Kettering, and 58 at Dayton Severe Weather Station.
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12: Right now, I'm watching traffic move at normal speeds on the highways. If you're taking I-75 through Dayton, no problems. 675 in both directions moving well, and we have no issues on I-70. With traffic every 10 minutes, I'm Jake Magnata, WHIO Triple Team Traffic.
7: Well, in addition to the aforementioned White Sox win over Houston, the other American League wildcard game saw the Yankees shut out Boston 9-0. In the National League, Padres blanked the Cubs 8-0 with Craig Stammen, the Versailles native and a UD grad, getting his first postseason win as San Diego manager. And also in the first game of the day, the Braves beat the Phillies 5-3. All four of those series will continue today. Well, still to come on Miami Valley's Morning News, we got details of a shooting that just over the border in Richmond. That story in 2 minutes. WHI News Time is 6:43.
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7: 646, I'm Larry Hansgen, 58 degrees in Dayton. And the big three things you need to know, mostly cloudy today with a slight chance of a stray shower and a high in the mid-upper 70s. A not guilty plea in a 2003 cold case murder. And our top story, a quick and guilty verdict for Caleb Flynn.
8: A Miami County jury found Flynn guilty in the death of his wife, Ashley. Caleb shot and killed her in their Tip City home in February and tried to stage it as an intruder.
9: Flynn's attorney, Patrick Mulligan, says he's looking to appeal the verdict.
15: While we respect the system, certainly, we're disappointed. I fully anticipate that there will be a notice of appeal filed, and this decision will be tested thoroughly in the Court of Appeals.
9: A judge will sentence Flynn on October 5th. You'll be able to watch it on our free WHIO app and website.
8: Out of Clark County, a Tremont City Council member hauled off to jail after a fight with his son.
16: Deputies say they arrested Richard Nichols after he fired a shot from a .357 revolver into the air Friday night. Investigators say Nichols fought with his son and the son's girlfriend. And now Nichols is faced with counts of domestic violence, felonious assault, and aggravated menacing.
8: WHIO's Ron Otto reporting.
9: A man will need $1 million to get out of jail after being accused of a murder that happened more than 20 years ago. Prosecutors say Jesse James Lockley Jr. killed Arlene Hall back in 2003. In court yesterday, he pleaded not guilty to murder charges. Dayton police and the FBI arrested Lockley last month after they matched DNA found on Hall's clothing.
8: Three men facing charges in connection with two robberies on the same day.
24: Montgomery County prosecutors say Jacob Ruff Jr., Tyree Bailey, and Tyron Thomas assaulted, then stole someone's wallet at a Harrison Township gas station. And earlier that day, investigators say the trio stole two phones from a bar. All three are now facing several charges, including aggravated robbery.
8: That's News Center 7's Gabrielle Enright.
9: A woman is dead and two kids are sent to the hospital after a shooting Monday in Indiana.
17: It happened in Wayne County, Indiana, in the city of Richmond. Crews found Cecilia Hargrove dead on Southeast Street. Investigators said they arrested a juvenile but did not say what led to that violence.
9: News Center 7's James Brown.
8: American troops complete their withdrawal from Iraq today, more than two decades after overthrowing Saddam Hussein.
18: 4,500 Americans have died in Iraq since the U.S.-led invasion of March 2003. Today, U.S. forces pull out of their final bases there. The departure was agreed in 2024 under President Biden, the Trump administration following through despite the ongoing conflict with Iran. Security experts warn leaving Iraq could allow Iran to expand its own influence and perhaps allow ISIS to make a comeback too. Several pro-Iran militia groups operate in Iraq. The commander of one, Islamic Resistance in Iraq, says the U.S. withdrawal is a crushing defeat for the American project.
8: That's Fox's Jonathan Savage. WHI News Time 649.
7: I'm Larry Hansgen, and this is Miami Valley's Morning News. 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We'll hear from Storm Center 7 meteorologist Ryan Miranda.
10: Our Wednesday today is coming with lots of clouds out there. It's even warmer than yesterday as expected, high near 79 degrees. And throughout the clouds, there could be an isolated light shower north of Dayton later on this evening. Then for our Thursday tomorrow, for the first day of October, it's breezy, brighter, and much warmer. The high up to 85 degrees. Then a cold front sweeps through on Friday morning, bringing widespread showers, temperatures falling down into the 60s through the day. And it stays cool and drier both days this weekend. High of only 65 on Saturday. High of 69, partly cloudy on Sunday.
7: Well, our live Doppler 7 radar is clear. We've got 57 in Springfield, 58 in Miamisburg, and 58 at Dayton Severe Weather Station.
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12: 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Right now, I'm not seeing any current slowdowns, and you don't need to take any alternate routes if you're heading to school or work this hour. With traffic every 10 minutes, I'm Jake Magnotta, WHIO Triple Team Traffic.
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7: Good morning, I'm Larry Hansgen. Thanks again for joining us on Miami Valley's Morning News, giving us the most valuable thing you have. That's your time. And we do appreciate it. 58 degrees right now at 6:55. It's National Chewing Gum Day. Fun facts. People have been chewing gum for thousands of years. Archaeologists have found pieces of ancient birch tar with human tooth marks at around 9,000 years old. Some of the earliest chewing gum was made from tree sap. Chicle, which comes from sapodilla trees in Mexico and Central America, is once a major ingredient in chewing gum. Thomas Adams originally tried to use chicle to make rubber. When that didn't work, he used it to make chewing gum instead and created a successful new product. Is chewing gum still a thing?
8: Yeah.
7: Okay. I can't remember the last time I've had...
8: gum?
7: Gum.
8: Oh.
7: I don't know.
8: Yeah.
7: But maybe it's just me.
8: I typically keep gum in my purse.
7: Yeah?
8: Yeah.
7: Well, do you eat in Werther's and...
8: No, I do like Werther's, though.
7: Oh, you
8: judgy.
7: You haven't matriculated to Werther's yet, huh?
8: Well, no, sometimes I carry Werther's.
7: You are going to reach an age where it will be mandatory.
8: I know.
7: It'll be mandatory.
8: Yeah.
7: So you a gum guy, Will?
9: Yeah, I like to chew gum, like three pieces at a time. Perfect. Yeah, it's great.
7: Oh, wow.
9: It's good for your jaw. Yeah.
8: Mm. Yeah.
7: Go bigger. Go home, Will Taylor.
9: Well, you know, you put one piece in and the flavor is like gone sometimes so fast. Yeah. And then it's like, all right, you put another fresh one in, or do you just start with two or three and then you're golden?
7: Okay. Parker, what about you?
1: I used to do it a lot, but not as much recently.
7: Okay.
1: Yeah.
7: It's not like I've never chewed gum. I just haven't done it recently. And now, one exception, I will chew gum. I will go to, if I go to a Dayton Flyer football practice, Tony Caruso, the equipment guy, keeps a big bucket of like the Hubba Bubba bubble gum.
9: Oh.
8: Mm-hmm. Mm-hmm.
7: Flavor lasts all of, I don't know, 8 to 9 seconds. It's just the worst gum ever. But it's tradition. It's tradition. And guys will line up and they'll all say the same thing. It's terrible gum. It's terrible. It's terrible. But I got to have it. But I got to have it. Speaking about, we're going to be doing our carry-in for tomorrow, right? We'll bring our pumpkin spice things in without giving away your secrets. Are you guys all squared away with what you're going to make?
8: I believe I am. Also, I did pick some jalapenos and brought them in for everybody.
7: Oh, I saw those.
8: If you wanted to use them. Boy. Will is not. Will has his own jalapenos.
9: Okay.
7: Boy. We'll
9: not get into this again.
7: Muy bueno. Okay. I appreciate it. I've already got some other things lined up, but I may, you know, hey, what doesn't a jalapeno improve?
8: Right, yeah.
7: Except your breath, in which case you need to use the gum.
9: Yep.
7: Top story today is a guilty verdict for Caleb Flynn, 658.
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7: Good morning. It's 7 o'clock. I'm Larry Hansgen. Welcome to Miami Valley's Morning News. We are live on Wednesday, September 30th. 57 degrees in Dayton. And here are the big three things you need to know. Well, we got a cloudy day ahead, mostly cloudy. Just a slight chance of a stray shower and highs in the mid to upper 70s. Vandalia preparing for the president's rally on Saturday. And our top local story, a Miami County man is in jail this morning, now a convicted killer.
13: Caleb Flynn is back in his Miami County jail cell, and he faces the real possibility he could spend the rest of his life behind bars.
8: That's News Center 7 James Brown. Now it's a case that we've been following for you since February.
9: Now, after the 9-day trial, we know that Caleb Flynn has been found guilty of all 9 counts that he faced.
14: Caleb C. Flynn, guilty of aggravated murder.
15: Caleb Flynn's eyes closed right after the jury found him guilty of capital murder.
14: Guilty.
15: It took the 6 women and 6 men jury a little more than 2 hours to convict him on all 9 charges he faced. And at times, Flynn moved his head from left to right, showing his body language.

0: dozen witnesses on the stand.
1: However, Flynn's defense team did not put a single witness or Flynn in front of the jury.
0: Flynn's attorney, Patrick Mulligan, explains why.
2: He testified three times, obviously. You heard his statement three times with the police. There wasn't any reason to put him on for a fourth time.
1: The judge will sentence Flynn next Monday. He could get life in prison without parole. His defense team telling WHIO they will appeal.
0: Stay tuned here as we continue to work to bring you the very latest on this case here on your hometown station, 1290 and 95.7 WHIO.
3: Tracking more clouds today, I'm Storm Center 7 meteorologist Ryan Mirando. New information with our next big system and the Storm Center 7 forecast coming up.
4: Traffic is moving at normal speeds no matter where you're at on the interstates this morning. With traffic every 10 minutes, I'm Jake Magnotta, WHIO Triple Team Traffic.
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1: I'm Brittany Otto.
0: I'm Will Taylor.
1: A Dayton man accused in a deadly shooting in Fairborn earlier this month is due in court today.
6: 24-year-old Cato Mayberry turned himself in for the shooting on Morris Drive September 20th. Mayberry is facing several charges, including murder and felonious assault, and bond was set at $1 million. The family says 26-year-old Joseph Mitchell died in that shooting the day before his 3-year-old daughter's birthday.
1: WHIO's Ron Otto reporting.
0: To Clark County, where there's a push to delay murder trials for two suspects.
7: Investigators said during a road rage situation, Damian DeBose and Samaj Mack shot Luke Hollifield. This was on South Dayton Lakeview Road in New Carlisle in July. The prosecutor said they need more time to go through all the evidence.
8: We have received some new material since our last pretrial, some just as late as yesterday afternoon, so certainly we have not had the opportunity to review everything. There's no way that we would be prepared for a trial next week.
7: The judge was not clear on when he would make a ruling on that request.
0: News Center 7's James Brown.
1: Happening today, state lawmakers in Columbus will vote whether to suspend the state's gas tax.
9: Their goal is to lower those gas prices. Now, the plan is for a 3-month ban, which would start next month. This would save drivers almost 40 cents a gallon. Governor Mike DeWine has said the state cannot afford suspending the gas tax without sacrificing road projects. Representative Andrea White of Kettering says she is proposing a temporary suspension.
10: We can't suspend it forever because it drives keeping our roads running and smooth the way we want them to be. But I've been advocating for that for months.
9: Indiana Governor Mike Braun suspended Indiana's state gas tax through an executive order. That order ends next week.
1: That's News Center 7's Nick Foley.
0: The man responsible for a deadly chain reaction crash has learned how long he'll be behind bars. Alexander Hernandez will spend the next 4 years in prison. Last year, he was speeding on South Smithville Road in Dayton, ran a red light, and hit a car, killing its driver, James Moody. WHIO News Time, 7:05.
5: I'm Larry Hanskin. This is Miami Valley's Morning News. 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Still to come on Miami Valley's Morning News, a newspaper executive is murdered. 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
10: I'm Brittany Otto.
11: I'm Will Taylor.
10: Lindsay Clancy, the Massachusetts woman who admitted to killing her three kids in 2023, has another court date coming up.
12: When the next status hearing convenes November 2nd, Lindsay Clancy's lawyer, Kevin Reddington, will push for a dismissal of murder charges his client still faces. If that doesn't happen, Judge William Sullivan said he wants a new trial date set.
13: That's my goal in this thing, is to get this thing tried as soon as proper without sacrificing anyone's rights.
12: The next hearing will also likely address a potential inquiry into the holdout juror that led to the mistrial earlier this month. Add to that Reddington's assertion that prosecutors have not proven Clancy actually killed her kids. Commonwealth attorneys call that laughable.
10: That's Fox's Gernal Scott.
11: A New York Times executive is shot and killed in Dublin, California, and his elderly in-laws are believed to have done it.
14: Dublin police arresting Shouyang Zhang and Shilly Chen on charges including suspicion of murder. The 76-year-olds are accused of fatally shooting their son-in-law, Jonathan McKenzie, in a parking lot east of San Francisco Saturday. The 40-year-old was a director of engineering for New York Times Games. Court records show the killing took place amid a bitter divorce between McKenzie and his wife, Candace Zhang. Records also revealing McKenzie was facing a child abuse case in Alameda County, and the couple, who have three children, both sought domestic abuse restraining orders against each other.
11: Fox's Kristen Goodwin.
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10: An Ohio cancer patient files a lawsuit after she claimed a surgeon amputated the wrong leg.
15: Sharon Jack's attorney says what they claim happened at Selby General Hospital in Marietta, Ohio, defies explanation. She was to have a below-the-knee amputation on her right leg, but claims she woke up to find her left leg gone. Doctors eventually had to remove the right leg as well. The surgeon, the surgical team, and the hospital all named as defendants. The hospital says it recognizes it was what it terms an avoidable event.
10: That's Fox's Gary Baumgarten. WHIO News Time, 7:11.
9: 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I'm Larry Hansgen, and this is Miami Valley's Morning News. 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And here's Storm Center 7 meteorologist Ryan Miranda.
16: Our Wednesday today is coming with lots of clouds out there. It's even warmer than yesterday as expected, high near 79 degrees. And throughout the clouds, there could be an isolated light shower north of Dayton later on this evening. Then for our Thursday tomorrow, for the first day of October, it's breezy, brighter, and much warmer. The high up to 85 degrees. Then a cold front sweeps through on Friday morning, bringing widespread showers, temperatures falling down into the 60s through the day. And it stays cool and drier both days this weekend. High of only 65 on Saturday. High of 69, partly cloudy on Sunday.
9: 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We have 58 in Springfield, 57 in New Carlisle, and 57 at Dayton Sevier Weather Station.
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18: All right, so far this morning, we've only had one issue. It was a minor issue earlier near Englewood on I-70 near State Route 48. That cleared up about an hour ago. Haven't had anything new reported. And right now on the interstates, traffic's moving well. No accidents. With traffic every 10 minutes, I'm Jake Magnotta, WHIO Triple Team Traffic.
9: On Wall Street, the Dow closed down 131 points at 51,349. And the president's visit to Vandalia impacting an otherwise normal Saturday. That story in 2 minutes. 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
19: 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It's called Miami Valley's Morning News, and it's all news, all weather, and all traffic all morning long. 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Would you give the show a shot? Miami Valley's Morning News, 1290 and 95.7 WHIO. 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
9: 7:16, I'm Larry Hanskin. We've got 57 degrees in Dayton. Here are the big three things you need to know. Mostly cloudy today with a slight chance of a stray shower and a high in the mid to upper 70s. Miami University considering leaving the Mid-American Conference. And our top story, a Miami County jury finds Caleb Flynn guilty on all charges.
10: Flynn found guilty in the murder of his wife, Ashley, in their Tip City home earlier this year. Flynn was convicted on all counts, including aggravated murder and tampering with evidence.
0: Verdict, count two, murder, ORC section 2903.02A, 2903.02D, and 2929.02B. We, the jury in this case, being duly impaneled and sworn, find the defendant, Caleb C. Flynn, guilty of murder as charged in count two of the indictment.
11: That's Judge Jeanine Pratt as she read the verdict. Flynn's attorneys say they are planning on appealing the verdict. His sentencing will be held on October 5th.
10: Now to Clark County, two men accused of shooting and killing another man in a road rage incident may have to wait a while longer to stand trial.
21: Damian DeBose and Samaj Mack pleaded not guilty to murder charges. They're accused of killing Luke Hollifield in front of the Caseys on Gerlach Road in Bethel Township back in July. Prosecutors asked the judge for a continuance to go through all the evidence before turning it over to the attorneys representing DeBose and Mack.
10: WHIO's Ron Otto reporting the judge considering the request, but for now the trial is set to begin Monday.
11: The man accused of murder in a decades-old cold case in Dayton is pleading not guilty.
22: Jesse James Lockley Jr. is being charged with three counts of murder as investigators say he strangled Arlene Hall to death in April of 2003 after finding his DNA on her clothing. Lockley remains in jail on $1 million bond.
11: WHIO's Sierra Lawson reporting.
10: Dayton Metro Library's Vandalia branch will be closed Saturday due to President Trump's visit.
23: Trump is scheduled to host a rally at Vandalia Butler High School on Saturday afternoon. The library encourages people to visit the Huber Heights branch in Englewood. The Vandalia branch will reopen with its regular business hours on Monday.
10: That's WHIO's Will Harris.
11: Miami University might switch athletic conferences.
24: Right now, the school is in the Mid-American Conference. The possible move would be to the American Conference. Now, not everybody likes the idea. This would mean longer trips for away sports games.
25: Kind of frustrating to see that we're diverting away from where we are.
24: Miami University has been part of the Mid-American Conference almost 80 years. Miami's media rights contract with ESPN expires the end of the school year.
11: News Center 7's Gabrielle Enright, WHIO News Time, 7:19.
9: 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Here's Storm Center 7 meteorologist Ryan Mirando.
16: Our Wednesday today is coming with lots of clouds out there. It's even warmer than yesterday as expected, high near 79 degrees. And throughout the clouds, there could be an isolated light shower north of Dayton later on this evening. Then for our Thursday tomorrow, for the first day of October, it's breezy, brighter, and much warmer. The high up to 85 degrees. Then a cold front sweeps through on Friday morning, bringing widespread showers, temperatures falling down into the 60s through the day. And it stays cool and drier both days this weekend. High of only 65 on Saturday. High of 69, partly cloudy on Sunday.
9: Well, our live Doppler 7 radar is clear. And we've got 58 in Springfield, 54 in Centerville, and 57 at Dayton Severe Weather Station.
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18: Larry was just checking on I-75. Traffic's moving well this morning, especially in our construction areas north and south of Dayton. Also looking at 70, 675, Route 35. We have no major issues right now. No accidents reported. With traffic every 10 minutes, I'm Jake Magnotta, WHIO Triple Team Traffic.
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9: Good morning, I'm Larry Hanskin. It's September 30th. It was this date in 1960, the Flintstones premiered. Got 57 degrees at 7:24.
10: I'm Brittany Otto.
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16: Our next big system, a cold front, is still impacting us on Friday. The newest timeline looks to be on the front half of our Friday, hopefully clearing out for some touchdown seven games Friday night. Then over the weekend, it's going to be cooler in place with highs into the 60s, but looking mostly dry both days.
10: Storm Center 7 meteorologist Ryan Mirando. He'll have more when he returns with his full five-day forecast in minutes.
11: Now here's the WHIO impact story, which means we go in depth on a major story every hour.
10: Getting a passport will soon be getting much easier, and a lot of the credit is going to AI.
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11: Pope Leo has made it very clear who he's rooting for in the MLB postseason.
6: Ahead of Game 1 Tuesday between the Chicago White Sox and Houston Astros in the AL Wildcard Series, a letter arrived at Wright Field in Chicago from Pope Leo XIV as the noted White Sox fan wished the team luck in the playoffs. In a letter addressed to team owner Jerry Reinsdorf, the pontiff wrote in part, quote, "It is my hope that the White Sox will continue to foster bonds of friendship and solidarity among people and thus bear hopeful witness to the possibility of living and working together in peace." He added, quote,
2: quote, "With these sentiments, I willingly invoke the Almighty's abundant blessings upon you and your loved ones." And that appeared to work in the White Sox favor as they won Game 1 Tuesday against the Astros 6-3.
11: That's Fox's Tony Genualdo. 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
9: And this is Miami Valley's Morning News. I'm Larry Hansgen, and time on this Hump Day Wednesday to look ahead to the weekend and find out what's happening. 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
7: 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Festival's going to run noon to 8. And Hollow Weekend at Front Street, that's going to be happening on Friday and Saturday at Front Street Art Studio. It's going to be in Dayton. Families can explore artist studios and shops while enjoying pumpkin painting, trick-or-treating, scavenger hunt, costume contest, live music, food, and a whole lot of fun. Friday 5 to 9 and Saturday 11 to 4. 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
9: Good morning at 7:30. I'm Larry Hansgen, and welcome to Miami Valley's Morning News. We are live on Wednesday, September 30th, 57 degrees in Dayton. And here are the big three things you need to know. Mostly cloudy today with a slight chance of a stray shower and a high in the mid to upper 70s. TSA workers checking boarding passes and IDs can no longer sit down. And our top local story, Caleb Flynn's murder trial has come to a close.
0: It took the jury a little more than 2 hours to convict Flynn on all 9 counts he faced, including aggravated murder.
10: That's News Center 7's James Brown. The jury finding him guilty of murdering his wife, Ashley, and staging the crime scene to look like an intruder.
11: News Center 7's Xavier Hershovitz was at the courthouse yesterday when the verdict was read.
13: Lots of emotion in the courtroom. Jurors deliberated for about 2 hours before reaching their verdict. Flynn's defense team came out speaking to reporters. They told us they will be filing an appeal. We also asked about the defense's decision not to call any witnesses. The defense attorney says that's because they believe that prosecutors did not prove their case. He also addressed why Caleb Flynn did not take the stand in his own defense. Listen.
17: He testified 3 times, obviously. You heard his statement 3 times with the police. There wasn't any reason to put him on for a 4th time.
10: The judge will sentence Flynn next Monday. He could get life in prison without parole.
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16: Warmer out there today. I'm Storm Center 7 meteorologist Ryan Miranda. I'm tracking our next cold front to bring widespread showers and new details how it impacts our weekend in the Storm Center 7 forecast coming up.
18: Right now, I'm not seeing anything on the highways. Traffic is moving well. With traffic every 10 minutes, I'm Jake Magnotta, WHIO, Triple Team Traffic.
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10: I'm Brittany Otto.
11: I'm Will Taylor.
10: Well, one person needed to be taken by care flight to a hospital after a rollover crash in Clark County.
21: That crash happened on State Route 41 yesterday afternoon. It's video showing that semi-truck had rolled over on its side. It's not clear, though, this morning how it happened and how the person hurt is doing.
10: That's News Center 7's Nick Foley.
11: A grand jury indicts a man in connection with a deadly shooting at a restaurant in Riverside. The shooting happened at Sonora Grill on Burkhart Road Sunday. Roger Acosta Pagoda faces 2 counts of murder and 4 counts of felonious assault. He's due back in court today.
10: A man will need $1 million to get out of jail after being accused of a murder that happened more than 20 years ago. Prosecutors say Jesse James Lockley Jr. killed Arlene Hall back in 2003. In court yesterday, he pleaded not guilty to murder charges. Dayton police and the FBI arrested Lockley last month after they matched DNA found on Hall's clothing.
11: 3 men are facing charges in connection with 2 robberies on the same day.
22: Montgomery County prosecutors say Jacob Ruff Jr., Tyree Bailey, and Tyron Thomas assaulted then stole someone's wallet at a Harrison Township gas station. And earlier that day, investigators say the trio stole 2 phones from a bar. All 3 are now facing several charges, including aggravated robbery.
11: That's News Center 7's Gabrielle Enright.
10: In Clark County, a Tremont City Council member hauled off to jail after a fight with his son.
23: Deputies say they arrested Richard Nichols after he fired a shot from a .357 revolver into the air Friday night. Investigators say Nichols fought with his son and the son's girlfriend. And now Nichols is faced with counts of domestic violence, felonious assault, and aggravated menacing.
10: WHIO's Ron Otto reporting.
11: A woman is dead and 2 kids are sent to the hospital after a shooting Monday in Indiana.
24: It happened in Wayne County, Indiana, in the city of Richmond. Crews found Cecilia Hargrove dead on Southeast Street. Investigators said they arrested a juvenile but did not say what led to that violence.
11: News Center 7's James Brown reporting. WHIO News Time, 735.
9: And I'm Larry Hansgen. This is Miami Valley's Morning News on the home of the Flyers. And the Dayton men's basketball schedule is complete and has been released. UD playing an exhibition game 1 week from today. We already told you about that. The CareSource Invitational doubleheader at the Tennis Center near Kings Island. Ohio State playing UC at 3, followed by Dayton against Xavier at 5:30. Flyers have 2 more preseason games at home against Notre Dame and Moorhead State. Open the season November 2nd against NJIT. Non-conference games include a home game against UC, 2 games in Charleston versus Utah Northwestern, a game in Columbus the Sunday after Thanksgiving against Memphis, the A-10 opener December 30th at home against LaSalle, and Dayton will have 4 Friday night showcase games in the A-10, home against VCU, St. Louis, and St. Joseph's, and the season finale at VCU. All games home and away, of course, including the exhibitions, are right here on the home of the Flyers. And still to come, CareFlight called out to Clark County. That story in 2 minutes. WHIO News Time is 7:36.
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9: Good morning, I'm Larry Hansgen. 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
10: I'm Brittany Otto.
11: I'm Will Taylor.
10: American troops complete their withdrawal from Iraq today, more than 2 decades after overthrowing Saddam Hussein.
4: 4,500 Americans have died in Iraq since the U.S.-led invasion of March 2003. Today, U.S. forces pull out of their final bases there. The departure was agreed in 2024 under President Biden, the Trump administration following through despite the ongoing conflict with Iran. Security experts warn leaving Iraq could allow Iran to expand its own influence and perhaps allow ISIS to make a comeback too. Several pro-Iran militia groups operate in Iraq. The commander of one, Islamic Resistance in Iraq, says the U.S. withdrawal is a crushing defeat for the American project.
10: That's Fox's Jonathan Savage.
11: President Trump signed an executive order to change the phrase artificial intelligence to superintelligence.
5: I believe they're going to be used for the good.
6: Now, the mandate applies directly to the executive branch and all of its agencies, and they now have 60 days to formalize superintelligence and the abbreviation SI into federal law. But not everybody's convinced that all this new tech is good. Anthropic continues to express concerns that autonomous capabilities could increase a potential for harm as errors or misalignment or security exploits could have real-world consequences.
11: Fox's Kevin Cork.
8: This is WHIO Continuing News.
10: A union representing TSA officers says workers who check boarding passes and IDs will no longer be able to sit down while doing their job.
7: The TSA says that by standing rather than sitting, agents can better greet passengers while checking their IDs, be more vigilant while looking travelers in the eye, and that it'll keep agents from getting distracted. TSA officers are on a rotation at security checkpoints. They spend 15 minutes checking IDs and travel documents, 15 minutes helping passengers through scanners, and 30 minutes working the X-ray machine where they do get to sit.
10: Fox's Max Gordon. This policy change comes nearly 2 months after David Cummins took over as TSA administrator. WHR News Time 7:41.
9: 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They were started by Charles Lyric, who was a well-known fixture in the Dayton community for over 50 years, his family continuing the tradition. 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Here's Storm Center 7 meteorologist Brian Mirando.
16: Our Wednesday today is coming with lots of clouds out there. It's even warmer than yesterday as expected, high near 79 degrees. And throughout the clouds, there could be an isolated light shower north of Dayton later on this evening. Then for our Thursday tomorrow, for the first day of October, it's breezy, brighter, and much warmer. The high up to 85 degrees. Then a cold front sweeps through on Friday morning, bringing widespread showers, temperatures falling down into the 60s through the day. And it stays cool and drier both days this weekend. High of only 65 on Saturday. High of 69, partly cloudy on Sunday.
9: Well, our live Doppler 7 radar is clear. We've got 58 in Springfield, 57 in Xenia, and 57 at Dayton Severe Weather Station.
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18: Larry, right now there are no accidents, and on the interstates, for the most part, traffic's moving well. I'm starting to see traffic slow down a little bit in a familiar spot, that construction area. This typically happens around this time of the morning, 75 north. It's just past State Route 73 as you're coming out of Springboro. With traffic every 10 minutes, I'm Jake Magnata, WHIO, Triple Team Traffic.
9: The Michael Jordan jersey from Game 3 of the 1998 NBA Finals sold for $12.26 million last night. The sale received one bid from an irrevocable bidder. And still to come here on Miami Valley's Morning News on this Wednesday morning, lawmakers in Columbus are going to vote on what you're going to pay at the pump. We got that story in 2 minutes. WHIO News Time 7:43.
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9: 7:46, I'm Larry Hanskin. 57 degrees in Dayton. Here are the big three things you need to know. Mostly cloudy today. Slight chance of a stray shower. It'll be warm with a high in the mid to upper 70s. A not guilty plea in a 2003 cold case murder. And our top story, a quick and guilty verdict for Caleb Flynn.
10: A Miami County jury found Flynn guilty in the death of his wife, Ashley. Caleb shot and killed her in the Tip City home in February, then tried to stage it as an intruder.
11: Flynn's attorney, Patrick Mulligan, says he's looking to appeal the verdict.
0: While we respect the system, certainly, we're disappointed. I fully anticipate that there will be a notice of appeal filed, and this decision will be tested thoroughly in the Court of Appeals.
11: A judge will sentence Flynn on October 5th. You'll be able to watch it on our free WHIO app and website.
10: A Dayton man accused in a deadly shooting in Fairborn earlier this month is due in court today.
13: 24-year-old Cato Mayberry turned himself in for the shooting on Morris Drive September 20th. Mayberry is facing several charges, including murder and felonious assault, and bond was set at $1 million. The family says 26-year-old Joseph Mitchell died in that shooting the day before his 3-year-old daughter's birthday.
10: WHIO's Ron Otto reporting.
11: To Clark County, where there's a push to delay murder trials for two suspects.
17: Investigators said during a road rage situation, Damian DeBose and Samaj Mack shot Luke Hollifield. This was on South Dayton Lakeview Road in New Carlisle in July. The prosecutor said they need more time to go through all the evidence.
21: We have received some new material since our last pretrial, some just as late as yesterday afternoon, so certainly we have not had the opportunity to review everything. There's no way that we would be prepared for a trial next week.
17: The judge was not clear on when he would make a ruling on that request.
11: News Center 7's James Brown.
10: Happening today, state lawmakers in Columbus will vote whether to suspend the state's gas tax.
22: Their goal is to lower those gas prices. Now, the plan is for a 3-month ban, which would start next month. This would save drivers almost 40 cents a gallon. Governor Mike DeWine has said the state cannot afford suspending the gas tax without sacrificing road projects. Representative Andrea White of Kettering says she is proposing a temporary suspension.
23: We can't suspend it forever because it drives keeping our roads running and smooth the way we want them to be. But I've been advocating for that for months.
22: Indiana Governor Mike Braun suspended Indiana's state gas tax through an executive order. That order ends next week.
10: That's News Center 7's Nick Foley. WHIO News Time 749.
9: 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Here's Storm Center 7 meteorologist Brittley Ritz.
16: Our Wednesday today is coming with lots of clouds out there. It's even warmer than yesterday as expected, high near 79 degrees. And throughout the clouds, there could be an isolated light shower north of Dayton later on this evening. Then for our Thursday tomorrow, for the first day of October, it's breezy, brighter, and much warmer. The high up to 85 degrees. Then a cold front sweeps through on Friday morning, bringing widespread showers, temperatures falling down into the 60s through the day. And it stays cool and drier both days this weekend. High of only 65 on Saturday. High of 69, partly cloudy on Sunday.
9: Live Doppler 7 radar is clear, and we've got 58 in Springfield, 52 in Centerville, 57 at Dayton Severe Weather Station.
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18: Larry, we are busy on the interstates right now, so we're slow in a couple spots, typical for this time of the morning. I-75 coming into Dayton, as well as through that construction area if you need to take northbound 75 from Springboro into Miami Township. With traffic every 10 minutes, I'm Jake Magnano, WHIO Triple Team Traffic.
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6: 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He typed in a plate. 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
9: Good morning, I'm Larry Hansgen. A mostly cloudy day, warm, temperatures in the mid-upper 70s, right now 57 degrees, 754 on September 30th. 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
10: Netscape.
9: Will.
11: AOL.
9: Parker.
27: AOL.
9: Jake.
18: Netscape.
9: Ryan Miranda.
16: I haven't heard of the other two, so it's AOL for me.
9: Well, AOL it is,
16: wow.
9: And we've got three on the board. September 30th, 1955, what Hollywood star is killed in a car crash? Jane Mansfield, James Dean, or Grace Kelly? We'll start with Will.
11: James Dean.
9: Parker?
27: James Dean.
9: Jake?
18: James Dean.
9: Ryan?
16: It was Grace Kelly, actually, guys.
9: Brittany?
10: James Dean.
9: It was James Dean, actually.
16: Dang it. You know, I'm trying to be unique.
9: September 30th, 1846, Dr. William Morton becomes the first dentist to successfully perform a root canal, remove wisdom teeth, or extract a tooth using anesthesia. We'll start with Parker.
27: Root canal.
9: Jake.
18: Root canal.
9: Ryan.
16: The one with anesthesia.
9: Brittany.
10: Wisdom teeth.
9: Will.
11: Wisdom.
9: He was the first guy to use anesthesia, use a little ether.
16: Wow.
9: And we've got Will, Parker, and Ryan, 2 points each.
16: All righty.
9: Brittany and Jake on the board with one. On September 30th, 1992, the U.S. closes its largest naval base in Asia in what country? The Philippines, Japan or South Korea? And we'll start with Jake.
18: Japan.
9: Ryan?
16: I'm going to go to the Philippines.
9: Brittany?
10: Philippines.
9: Will?
11: South Korea.
9: And Parker?
27: The Philippines.
9: Philippines it is, Subic Bay. Whoa. So we head to our final question. Ryan and Parker in the lead with 3 points. Brittany and Will could catch him with two. On September 30th, 1947, the first World Series game is televised. From what stadium? Was it Ebbets Field, Fenway Park, or Yankee Stadium? We'll start with Brittany.
10: Ebbets Field.
9: Will Taylor.
11: Yankee.
9: Parker.
27: Ebbets.
9: Jake.
18: Ebbets Field.
9: Ryan Mirando.
16: I'm going to go different so Parker and I don't tie. I'll do the Yankee one.
9: And by doing so, Ryan Mirando surges to the win.
16: Whoa!
9: It was Yankee Stadium.
16: No way.
9: And congratulations, Ryan. Woo! You are our winner today, and you get bragging rights until you show up the next morning you show up.
16: Great. I'll take it.
9: All right. Thank you. Well, our top story today, the word came down yesterday afternoon, came down early yesterday afternoon. A guilty verdict in the Caleb Flynn murder trial. It's 7:58.
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7: For 50 years, Sherrod Brown voted how he was told. 1975 to today, different presidents, different issues, but Sherrod Brown's vote never changed. 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When Washington Democrats needed Brown's vote, he gave it every time. Sherrod Brown voted with Biden 97%, Schumer 95%, Bernie Sanders 92%. That was the Democrat Party he joined 50 years ago. But times have changed. 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And Sherrod Brown will fall in line. He always does. Sherrod Brown, times changed. 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SLFPAC.org. SLF PAC is responsible for the content of this ad.
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9: Good morning. It's 8 o'clock. I'm Larry Hansgen, and welcome to Miami Valley's Morning News. We are live on Wednesday, September 30th. We have 57 degrees in Dayton. Here are the big three things you need to know. Going to be mostly cloudy today. A slight chance of a stray shower and a high in the mid to upper 70s. Vandalia preparing for the president's rally on Saturday. And our top local story, a Miami County man is in jail this morning. Now a convicted killer.
25: Caleb Flynn is back in his Miami County jail cell. And he faces the real possibility he could spend the rest of his life behind bars.
10: That's News Center 7's James Brown. It's a case that we've been following for you since February.
11: Now, after the 9-day trial, we know that Caleb Flynn has been found guilty of all 9 counts that he faced.
26: Caleb C. Flynn, guilty of aggravated murder.
28: Caleb Flynn's eyes closed right after the jury found him guilty of capital murder.
26: Guilty.
1: It took the six women and six men jury a little more than 2 hours to convict him on all nine charges he faced. And at times, Flynn moved his head from left to right, showing his body language did not agree with the jury.
26: That's in violation of 2941.14.
1: But with the jury, there was no doubt. He killed his wife, Ashley Flynn, inside their Tip City home in February.
10: That's News Center 7's Amber Jenkins. All along, Flynn said a burglar broke in and killed her while the family slept.
11: During the trial, the prosecution put more than three dozen witnesses on the stand.
10: However, Flynn's defense team did not put a single witness or Flynn in front of the jury.
11: Flynn's attorney, Patrick Mulligan, explains why.
8: He testified three times, obviously. You heard his statement three times with the police. There wasn't any reason to put him on for a fourth time.
10: The judge will sentence Flynn next Monday. He could get life in prison.

0: in a Wednesday morning drive without any major issues. And right now on the interstates, traffic is moving at normal speeds. We have no accidents. With traffic every 10 minutes, I'm Jake Magnotta, WHIO Triple Team Traffic.
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3: I'm Will Taylor.
2: Out of Clark County, two men accused of shooting and killing another man in a road rage incident may have to wait a while longer to stand trial.
4: Damian DeBose and Samaj Mack pleaded not guilty to murder charges. They're accused of killing Luke Hollifield in front of the Caseys on Gerlach Road in Bethel Township back in July. Prosecutors asked the judge for a continuance to go through all the evidence before turning it over to the attorneys representing DeBose and Mack.
2: WHIO's Ron Otto reporting, the judge considering the request, but for now, the trial is set to begin Monday.
3: The man accused of murder in a decades-old cold case in Dayton is pleading not guilty.
5: Jesse James Lockley Jr. is being charged with three counts of murder, as investigators say he strangled Arlene Hall to death in April of 2003 after finding his DNA on her clothing. Lockley remains in jail on $1 million bond.
3: WHIO's Sierra Lawson.
2: Dayton Metro Library's Vandalia branch will be closed Saturday due to President Trump's scheduled visit.
6: Trump is scheduled to host a rally at Vandalia Butler High School on Saturday afternoon. The library encourages people to visit the Huber Heights branch in Englewood. The Vandalia branch will reopen with its regular business hours on Monday.
2: WHIO's Will Harris.
3: Miami University might switch athletic conferences.
7: Right now, the school is in the Mid-American Conference. The possible move would be to the American Conference. Now, not everybody likes the idea. This would mean longer trips for away sports games.
8: It's kind of frustrating to see that we're diverting away from where we are.
7: Miami University has been part of the Mid-American Conference almost 80 years. Miami's media rights contract with ESPN expires the end of the school year.
3: News Center 7's Gabrielle Enright.
2: Two men recovering after meeting up to fight each other yesterday afternoon.
9: This happened on North Main Street in Dayton. Police said two men got into an argument on Facebook, then agreed to meet in person.
10: During the fight, one person produced a knife and cut another individual, and the other person produced a BB gun and shot that individual.
9: Police said neither injury was life-threatening.
2: That's News Center 7's James Brown. 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
1: I'm Larry Hanskin, and this is Miami Valley's Morning News. And the Dayton Flyers men's basketball schedule is out. In fact, there's going to be a game a week from today. It's an exhibition game against Xavier, part of the CareSource Invitational at the Tennis Center near Kings Island. Two more exhibitions after that against Notre Dame and Moorhead State. The season opener, November 2nd against NJIT. The A-10 opener will be December 30th at home against LaSalle, and Dayton will have four Friday night showcase games, home against VCU, St. Louis, and St. Joseph's, and then the season finale at VCU. All games home and away, including those exhibition games, of course, will be right here on the home of the Flyers, including a game 1 week from tonight. Earliest start ever, Dayton against Xavier, down at the Tennis Center near Kings Island. Game supposed to tip off at 5:30. Well, still to come on Miami Valley's Morning News, we're looking at the baseball playoffs and one team with a little extra going for them. That story in 2 minutes. WHIO News Time is 8:06.
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6: Our next big system, a cold front, is still impacting us on Friday. The newest timeline looks to be on the front half of our Friday, hopefully clearing out for some touchdown seven games Friday night. Then over the weekend, it's going to be cooler in place with highs into the 60s, but looking mostly dry both days.
4: Storm Center 7 meteorologist Ryan Mirando. He'll have more when he comes back with his full five-day forecast in minutes.
7: President Trump signed an executive order to change the phrase artificial intelligence to superintelligence.
8: I believe they're going to be used for the good.
9: Now, the mandate applies directly to the executive branch and all of its agencies, and they now have 60 days to formalize superintelligence and the abbreviation SI into federal law. But not everybody's convinced that all this new tech is good. Anthropic continues to express concerns that autonomous capabilities could increase the potential for harm as errors or misalignment or security exploits could have real-world consequences.
7: Fox's Kevin Cork.
2: This is WHIO Continuing News.
4: Pope Leo has made it very clear who he's rooting for in the MLB postseason.
10: Ahead of Game 1 Tuesday between the Chicago White Sox and Houston Astros in the AL wildcard series, a letter arrived at Wright Field in Chicago from Pope Leo XIV as the noted White Sox fan wished the team luck in the playoffs. In a letter addressed to team owner Jerry Reinsdorf, the pontiff wrote in part, quote, "It is my hope that the White Sox will continue to foster bonds of friendship and solidarity among people and thus bear hopeful witness to the possibility of living and working together in peace." He added, quote, "With these sentiments, I willingly invoke the Almighty's abundant blessings upon you and your loved ones." And that appeared to work in the White Sox favor as they won Game 1 Tuesday against the Astros 6-3.
4: That's Fox's Tony Genualdo. WHIO News Time 8:11.
3: 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And here's joining us in studio is Storm Center 7 meteorologist Ryan Mirando.
6: Good morning, Larry. We've got more clouds out there today. Some high thin clouds for now, thickening up later on this afternoon. But the clouds are bringing some warmth, too. High of 79 degrees today. That's about 4 degrees warmer than yesterday. Could also get an isolated stray shower north of Dayton this afternoon, but many of us remaining dry virtually all. Now, tomorrow for our Thursday, Hello October, we'll likely see a little bit more sunshine. We'll notice it's breezier with winds out of the south pushing highs tomorrow, mid-80s, over 10 degrees above average. Then, of course, I'm tracking our next cold front. Showers moving through Friday morning to impact the morning commute with regular downpours, no severe weather, and looks like we're drying things out Friday afternoon and evening. Then behind this front, we drop back down with a pumpkin spice-like temperatures into the mid-60s and drying out both days this weekend.
3: Got 54 now in Springfield, 59 in Xenia, 57 at Dayton Severe Weather Station.
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5: Larry had two accidents reported within the last few minutes. First one is in Clark County. This is south of Springfield, sort of near the Springfield-Beckley Airport. This is on State Route 72 at West Blee Road. And looking in the area, looks like traffic's backing up through here. Another crash I heard was in Kettering at Stroop Road and Wilmington Pike near McDonald's. This is always a busy intersection, so imagining traffic's backing up at this spot right now. With traffic every 10 minutes, I'm Jake Magnano, WHIO Triple Team Traffic.
3: The new Twinkies flavor set to debut. Snickerdoodle Twinkies will hit store shelves in October. And details of a shooting just over the border in Richmond. That story in 2 minutes. 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
12: 360325. This is Dayton's only weather, traffic, and news station. 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Miami Valley's morning news continues on WHIO.
3: 8:16, I'm Larry Hansgen. We've got 57 degrees in Dayton. Here are the big three things you need to know. Mostly cloudy today. Slight chance of a stray shower. It'll be warm with a high in the mid upper 70s. Miami University considering leaving the Mid-American Conference. And our top story, a Miami County jury finds Caleb Flynn guilty on all charges.
4: Flynn found guilty in the murder of his wife, Ashley, in their Tip City home earlier this year. Flynn was convicted on all counts, including aggravated murder and tampering with evidence.
20: Verdict, count two, murder, ORC section 2903.02A, 2903.02D, and 2929.02B. We, the jury in this case, being duly impaneled and sworn, find the defendant, Caleb C. Flynn, guilty of murder as charged in count two of the indictment.
7: That's Judge Jeanine Pratt as she read the verdict. Flynn's attorney says they are planning on appealing the verdict. His sentencing will be held on October 5th.
4: Out of Clark County, a Tremont City Council member hauled off to jail after a fight with his son.
0: Deputies say they arrested Richard Nichols after he fired a shot from a .357 revolver into the air Friday night. Investigators say Nichols fought with his son and the son's girlfriend. And now Nichols is faced with counts of domestic violence, felonious assault, and aggravated menacing.
4: WHIO's Ron Otto reporting.
7: A man will need $1 million to get out of jail after being accused of a murder that happened more than 20 years ago. Prosecutors say Jesse James Lockley Jr. killed Arlene Hall back in 2003. In court yesterday, he pleaded not guilty to murder charges. Dayton police and the FBI arrested Lockley last month after they matched DNA found on Hall's clothing.
4: Three men facing charges in connection with two robberies on the same day.
21: Montgomery County prosecutors say Jacob Ruff Jr., Tyree Bailey, and Tyron Thomas assaulted then stole someone's wallet at a Harrison Township gas station. And earlier that day, investigators say the trio stole two phones from a bar. All three are now facing several charges, including aggravated robbery.
4: That's News Center 7's Gabrielle Enright.
7: A woman is dead and two kids are sent to the hospital after a shooting Monday in Indiana.
22: It happened in Wayne County, Indiana, in the city of Richmond. Crews found Cecilia Hargrove dead on Southeast Street. Investigators said they arrested a juvenile but did not say what led to that violence.
7: News Center 7's James Brown.
4: A grand jury indicts a man in connection with a deadly shooting at a restaurant in Riverside. The shooting happened at Sonora Grill on Burkhart Road Sunday. Roger Acosta Pagoda faces two counts of murder, four counts of felonious assault. He's due back in court today. WHO News Time 819.
3: I'm Larry Hansgen. This is Miami Valley's Morning News, and we've got Dayton Radio's only five-day extended forecast sponsored by the Wright Brothers Plumbing and Drains. And with us in studios is Storm Center 7 meteorologist Ryan Mirando. It's a little warmer than it was yesterday, at least we think it will be.
6: Yeah, it's a little bit warmer this afternoon, too. And we have a lot of changes, though, over the next 5 days. We're up to 79 this afternoon, about 6 degrees above average. It's coming with those clouds that are still going to be out there, even the chance of a stray light shower north of Dayton this afternoon. Now, tomorrow, it's the first day of October. It's not going to feel like it. Breezy winds out of the south push highs into the mid-80s. Tomorrow afternoon, probably with a little bit more sunshine, too. Then the next big system that moves in Friday morning, a cold front brings widespread showers for the morning commute, dropping temperatures into the 60s by Friday afternoon. And then over this weekend, the newest information showing that it's really mostly dry, but it will be cool with highs into the mid-60s and partly cloudy both days.
3: We got 54 now in Springfield, 59 in Fairborn, and 57 at Dayton Severe Weather Station.
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5: There you have a new issue in Greene County. We have a crash right at the end of the ramp from 675 North to Colonel Glenn Highway, Area B at Wright Pat. Looks like a few vehicles involved here. I'm seeing the right lanes blocked and traffic is already backing up on this ramp since everybody's heading to the base, but this crash is making it worse. So if you're not trying to get to the base, I would avoid this ramp. Or if you're trying to get to the base, just take a different way here. You'll probably have to come up to North Fairfield Road and exit 675 here instead. We have an accident in Clark County near the Springfield-Beckley Airport on State Route 72 at West Blee Road. We're slow in both directions. And in Kettering, a crash near the McDonald's at Stroop and Wilmington. With traffic every 10 minutes, I'm Jake Magnata, WHIO Triple Team Traffic.
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3: Good morning, I'm Larry Hansgen. Reuters says McDonald's is using an AI-powered tool to set menu prices. The prices are based on millions of transactions across thousands of restaurants. Reuters compared two corporate-owned California locations about 2 miles apart. They found a Big Mac was $5.69 at one, $6.89 at the other. 57 degrees now at 825.
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3: Good morning. It's 8:30. I'm Larry Hanskin. Welcome to Miami Valley's Morning News. We are live on Wednesday, September 30th. We got 57 degrees in Dayton, and here are the big three things you need to know. Mostly cloudy today, slight chance of a stray shower, warmer, high in the mid to upper 70s. TSA workers checking boarding passes and IDs can no longer sit down. In our top local story, Caleb Flynn's murder trial has come to a close.
17: It took the jury a little more than 2 hours to convict Flynn on all nine counts he faced, including aggravated murder.
4: That's News Center 7's James Brown. The jury finding him guilty of murdering his wife, Ashley, and staging the crime scene to look like an intruder.
7: News Center 7's Xavier Hershovitz was at the courthouse yesterday when the verdict was read.
18: Lots of emotion in the courtroom. Jurors deliberated for about 2 hours before reaching their verdict. Flynn's defense team came out speaking to reporters. They told us they will be filing an appeal. We also asked about the defense's decision not to call any witnesses. The defense attorney says that's because they believe that prosecutors did not prove their case. He also addressed why Caleb Flynn did not take the stand in his own defense. Listen.
19: He testified three times, obviously. You heard his statement three times with the police. There wasn't any reason to put him on for a fourth time.
4: The judge will sentence Flynn next Monday. He could get life in prison without parole.
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1: Winds are now out of the south. I'm Storm Center 7 meteorologist Ryan Miranda. The warmth it brings before our next cool snap in the Storm Center 7 forecast coming up.
2: We've got a traffic issue in Greene County near Area B at Wright Pat. A crash is blocking the right lanes at the end of the ramp from 675 north to Colonel Glenn Highway in Area B. Traffic's backing up, and if you can, I would come up to the North Fairfield Road exit to avoid the delay. With traffic every 10 minutes, I'm Jake Magnotta, WHIO Triple Team Traffic.
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4: I'm Brittany Otto.
7: I'm Will Taylor.
4: A Dayton man accused in a deadly shooting in Fairborn earlier this month is due in court today.
5: 24-year-old Cato Mayberry turned himself in for the shooting on Morris Drive September 20th. Mayberry is facing several charges, including murder and felonious assault, and bond was set at $1 million. The family says 26-year-old Joseph Mitchell died in that shooting the day before his 3-year-old daughter's birthday.
4: WHIO's Ron Otto reporting.
7: To Clark County, where there's a push to delay murder trials for two suspects.
17: Investigators said during a road rage situation, Damian DeBose and Samaj Mack shot Luke Hollifield. This was on South Dayton Lakeview Road in New Carlisle in July. The prosecutor said they need more time to go through all the evidence.
6: We have received some new material since our last pretrial, some just as late as yesterday afternoon, so certainly we have not had the opportunity to review everything. There's no way that we would be prepared for a trial next week.
17: The judge was not clear on when he would make a ruling on that request.
7: News Center 7's James Brown.
4: Happening today, state lawmakers in Columbus will vote whether to suspend the state's gas tax.
11: Their goal is to lower those gas prices. Now, the plan is for a 3-month ban, which would start next month. This would save drivers almost 40 cents a gallon. Governor Mike DeWine has said the state cannot afford suspending the gas tax without sacrificing road projects. Representative Andrea White of Kettering says she is proposing a temporary suspension.
14: We can't suspend it forever because it drives keeping our roads running and smooth the way we want them to be. But I've been advocating for that for months.
11: Indiana Governor Mike Braun suspended Indiana's state gas tax through an executive order. That order ends next week.
4: That's News Center 7's Nick Foley.
7: The man responsible for a deadly chain reaction crash has learned how long he'll be behind bars. Alexander Hernandez will be in prison for the next 4 years. Last year, he was speeding on South Smithville Road in Dayton, ran a red light, hit a car, and killed its driver, James Moody.
4: Lindsay Clancy, the Massachusetts woman who admitted to killing her 3 kids in 2023, has another court date coming up.
16: When the next status hearing convenes November 2nd, Lindsay Clancy's lawyer, Kevin Reddington, will push for a dismissal of murder charges his client still faces. If that doesn't happen, Judge William Sullivan said he wants a new trial date set.
20: That's my goal in this thing, is to get this thing tried as soon as proper without sacrificing anyone's rights.
16: The next hearing will also likely address a potential inquiry into the holdout juror that led to the mistrial earlier this month. Add to that Reddington's assertion that prosecutors have not proven Clancy actually killed her kids. Commonwealth attorneys call that laughable.
4: That's Fox's Gernal Scott. WHIO News Time 8:35.
3: I'm Larry Hansgen. This is Miami Valley's Morning News. The New York Times has its list of the best 100 TV shows of the 21st century. At the top, Breaking Bad. Bryan Cranston reacted.
21: People ask us a lot, you know, what do you think it's the best show ever? 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And it's like, you know what? 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
3: And rounding out the top five, The Wire was number two, followed by Mad Men, Succession, and Fleabag. Well, still to come, on Miami Valley's Morning News, a newspaper executive is murdered, and the suspects behind it. That's a shock. That story in 2 minutes. 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
7: I'm Will Taylor.
4: A federal prosecutor reopening an investigation into an alleged gang rape at Cornell University.
24: The young woman is a former Cornell student. She says that she was plied with drugs and booze at a frat house in 2024 against her will. Then she claimed she was gang raped by the frat brothers for hours. One of those frat brothers that she named in her lawsuit is Scott Kretzmer. Kretzmer's lawyer says that he was not at all involved. His client passed a drug test. 2 years ago, the frat brothers were not charged because prosecutors say the woman, called Jane Doe in court papers, denied she was drugged or drunk without her knowledge. And she told police at the time that the sex with the frat brothers, well, it was consensual.
4: Fox's Eric Sean.
7: A New York Times executive is shot and killed in Dublin, California, and his elderly in-laws are believed to have done it.
25: Dublin police arresting Shouyang Zhang and Shili Chen on charges including suspicion of murder. The 76-year-olds are accused of fatally shooting their son-in-law, Jonathan McKenzie, in a parking lot east of San Francisco Saturday. The 40-year-old was a director of engineering for New York Times Games. Court records show the killing took place amid a bitter divorce between McKenzie and his wife, Candace Zhang. Records also revealing McKenzie was facing a child abuse case in Alameda County, and the couple, who have three children, both sought domestic abuse restraining orders against each other.
7: Fox's Kristen Goodwin.
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4: An Ohio cancer patient files a lawsuit after she claimed a surgeon amputated the wrong leg.
26: Sharon Jack's attorney says what they claim happened at Selby General Hospital in Marietta, Ohio, defies explanation. She was to have a below-the-knee amputation on her right leg, but claims she woke up to find her left leg gone. Doctors eventually had to remove the right leg as well. The surgeon, the surgical team, and the hospital all named as defendants. The hospital says it recognizes it was what it terms an avoidable event.
4: That's Fox's Gary Baumgarten. WHIO News Time 841.
3: I'm Larry Hansgen. This is Miami Valley's Morning News. 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
1: We do have some rain coming, Larry, and we're already starting to see the effects now. It's not going to be a bright and sunny day like it's been the past 2 days, but at least it will be a little warmer. High of 79 today. We could see a stray shower this afternoon and evening, but most of us remain dry. Tomorrow, we are still dry as well for the first day of October, but it's breezy and warm. Probably a few more peaks of sun tomorrow. The high, though, 85 degrees. That's 11 degrees above average. The big rain chance for all of us coming Friday morning, especially for the Friday morning commute. Not tracking any severe weather, but definitely we'll need the windshield wipers by Friday. And highs fall into the 60s by Friday afternoon as we begin to dry things out. So both days this weekend also looking mostly dry, partly cloudy both days, with highs in the mid to upper 60s.
3: We have 54 now in Springfield, 56 in Tip City, and 57 at Dayton Severe Weather Station.
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10: Larry, we have a traffic issue near Wright Pat. This is on the exit ramp 675 north to Colonel Glenn and Area B. It's right at the end of the ramp. We've had the right lanes blocked for most of this hour. I did see medics on scene, but they have left. So looks like we may be waiting on some tow trucks to get here. I'm not sure, but traffic already backed up on this ramp since everyone's trying to get to work right now. So you'll need a few extra minutes. If you are not trying to get to the base, if you just want to get around this, you can take 675 north up to the north Fairfield Road exit. If you're in Clark County on State Route 72 at West Blee Road, we still have a crash slowing traffic down. This is close to the Springfield Beckley Airport, and we have an accident in Kettering near McDonald's at Stroop Road and Wilmington Pike. With traffic every 10 minutes, I'm Jake Magnata, WHIO Triple Team Traffic.
3: On Wall Street, the Dow closed down 131 points at 51,349, and the president's visit to Vandalia is impacting an otherwise normal Saturday. That story in 2 minutes. 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
3: It's 8:46. I'm Larry Hansgen. 57 degrees in Dayton. Here are the big three things you need to know. Mostly cloudy with a slight chance of a stray shower and a high in the mid to upper 70s. A not guilty plea in a 2003 cold case murder. And our top story, a quick and guilty verdict for Caleb Flynn.
4: A Miami County jury found Flynn guilty in the death of his wife, Ashley. Caleb shot and killed her in their Tip City home in February, then tried to stage it as an intruder.
7: Flynn's attorney, Patrick Mulligan, says he's looking to appeal the verdict.
5: While we respect the system, certainly, we're disappointed. I fully anticipate that there will be a notice of appeal filed, and this decision will be tested thoroughly in the Court of Appeals.
7: A judge will sentence Flynn on October 5th, and you'll be able to watch it on our free WHIO app and website.
4: Out of Clark County, two men accused of shooting and killing another man in a road rage incident may have to wait a while longer to stand trial.
6: Damian DeBose and Samaj Mack pleaded not guilty to murder charges. They're accused of killing Luke Hollifield in front of the Caseys on Gerlach Road in Bethel Township back in July. Prosecutors asked the judge for a continuance to go through all the evidence before turning it over to the attorneys representing DeBose and Mack.
4: WHIO's Ron Otto reporting. The judge now considering the request, but for now, the trial is set to begin Monday.
7: The man accused of murder in a decades-old cold case in Dayton is pleading not guilty.
11: Jesse James Lockley Jr. is being charged with three counts of murder as investigators say he strangled Arlene Hall to death in April of 2003 after finding his DNA on her clothing. Lockley remains in jail on $1 million bond.
7: WHIO's Sierra Lawson.
4: Dayton Metro Library's Vandalia branch will be closed on Saturday due to President Trump's scheduled visit.
14: Trump is scheduled to host a rally at Vandalia Butler High School on Saturday afternoon. The library encourages people to visit the Huber Heights branch in Englewood. The Vandalia branch will reopen with its regular business hours on Monday.
4: WHIO's Will Harris.
7: Miami University might switch athletic conferences.
16: Right now, the school is in the Mid-American Conference. The possible move would be to the American Conference. Now, not everybody likes the idea. 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
16: Miami University has been part of the Mid-American Conference almost 80 years. Miami's media rights contract with ESPN expires the end of the school year.
7: That's News Center 7's Gabrielle Enright. 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
3: I'm Larry Hansgen, and this is Miami Valley's Morning News. Our 5-day extended forecast being sponsored by the Wright Brothers Plumbing and Drains. And we're joined in studio by Storm Center 7 meteorologist Ryan Mirando to take us through the rest of the work week, but also the weekend.
1: Yeah, and Larry, just as expected, the wind direction has shifted out of the south. It's bringing in some clouds and some warmer temperatures. Highs near 79 this afternoon, about 5 degrees above average. There could be a stray shower this afternoon north of Dayton. Most of us, though, dry with the clouds. Tomorrow for our Thursday, it's breezy with that wind out of the south, and that will push high temperatures well above average into the mid-80s tomorrow afternoon for the first day of October. That's ahead of our cold front that's going to be bringing us widespread showers on Friday, especially during the morning hours. This likely to impact the Friday morning commute, clearing things out Friday evening, but it's going to be chilly behind this front. Highs on Saturday, only near 65 degrees, partly cloudy by then, up to 69 degrees on Sunday with a mixture of clouds and sun.
3: And right now we've got 54 in Springfield, 58 in Troy, 57 at Dayton Severe Weather Station.
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10: Larry, we've been dealing with three accidents this hour. We still have this issue near Area B at Wright Pat in Greene County. This crash is right at the end of the ramp from 675 North to Colonel Glenn and Area B. Just saw a tow truck get here, and we still have the right lanes blocked. So a lot of people trying to get to work right now, and this is going to be slowing that ramp down even more so. So if you're not trying to get to the base and you just need to exit 675, you might want to come up to North Fairfield Road instead. Still have this crash near the Springfield-Beckley Airport in Clark County. This was State Route 72 at West Blee Road, and traffic still slow at the busy intersection of Stroop Road and Wilmington Pike in Kettering. This crash was near the McDonald's. With traffic every 10 minutes, I'm Jake Magnano, WHIO Triple Team Traffic.
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3: Good morning. I'm Larry Hanskin, and we're going to be not as sunny today, but a little warmer. Temperatures mid to upper 70s. Right now, 57 degrees, 855. 50% of people have kept this from an ex-partner. What is it? Now, when I say kept it from a partner, I don't mean like a secret that you've kept from someone.
4: Okay.
3: This is something that the ex-partner gave you that you have kept.
1: Okay. Cute.
3: Okay. And I thought this was worded very poorly.
4: Yeah.
3: So, hence my explanation.
4: Okay.
3: So, now, given that explanation, what do you think it is, Brittany?
4: Jewelry.
3: All right.
1: Yeah, that's a good one.
3: Will?
7: Clothing.
3: Okay. Parker?
1: Man, I was going to say like a hat of some sort.
3: A hat of some sort.
1: Yeah.
3: Are you speaking from personal experience?
1: No comment.
3: Ah.
1: Oh, my.
3: Okay, I'll just tell you this. It would be something that if your current partner realized you had, they may not be happy.
1: Oh.
7: Toothbrush.
1: What?
3: Toothbrush.
1: Where am I?
3: Toothbrush. Okay, Will.
7: Be happy about it. I don't know.
1: I was kind of thinking a card for a second, like a handwritten like note or card, but now that you said
3: Boy, I tell you what, Ryan is, he is so close.
4: Picture?
3: No. Oh. Ryan was really, really, it's really like close.
4: A letter? I don't know.
3: A letter, a love letter.
4: A love letter. Wow.
3: Okay.
1: Cute.
3: Now, yeah, I mean, if you came up, I mean, Brittany, if you came across Micah's trove of love letters from a previous girlfriend.
4: Yeah, I'd be very angry. Yeah.
1: That makes sense.
3: Okay.
1: That does make sense.
3: But if he wore a shirt one day, he said, hey, where'd you get that? My old girlfriend bought it for me. I mean, it was like, I don't know, 100 years ago. You'd be okay with that, right?
4: I mean, probably, yeah.
3: Yeah.
1: Same. Okay. Probably.
4: Depends on the day and my mood, I guess.
3: Okay. Well, Micah, if you're listening, and I know you are, don't test it. Don't test it, okay? only wear Britney-approved clothing from now on. Okay. Well, we're all going to be cooking tonight and bringing in tomorrow. We'll bring in our pumpkin / spice food, pumpkin and spice. And we'll taste them tomorrow on the show and see who did the best job. In the meantime, folks, you have a great Hump Day Wednesday, and we'll be cooking tonight. Back with you tomorrow.
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11: 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A Miami County murder trial comes to an end.
1: Tracking more clouds today, I'm Storm Center 7 meteorologist Ryan Mirando. New information with our next big system and the Storm Center 7 forecast coming up.
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11: Here's Jake Magnata.
10: Sierra, we still have this crash at the end of the ramp from 675 north to Colonel Glenn Highway in Area B near Wright Pat in Greene County. Been here for about an hour now. Right lanes are blocked. A tow truck is here. There's a lot of people trying to get to work, so this is adding on to that delay if you're about to take this ramp. If you're not trying to get to the base, I would just take 675 north up to North Fairfield Road to exit the interstate and get around this delay. Had a crash, it looked like, southbound 75 around Wagner Ford Road. The left lane was blocked, but I just saw these vehicles move out of the way, so we're a little slow southbound 75 coming into Dayton, but we should be back to normal soon. Still have a crash at State Route 72 in West Blee Road in Clark County near the Springfield Beckley Airport, as well as this accident near the McDonald's and Kettering at Stroop Road in Wilmington Pike. I'm Jake Magnano, WHIO, Triple Team Traffic.
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11: And it's our top local story. Caleb Flint is found guilty on all charges he's facing in the shooting death of his wife, Ashley, in Tip City.
15: It took the six women and six men jury a little more than 2 hours to convict him on all nine charges he faced. With the jury, there was no doubt. He killed his wife, Ashley Flynn, inside their Tip City home in February. All along, Flynn said a burglar broke in and killed her while the family slept.
11: And that's News Center 7's Amber Jenkins. Caleb's lawyer says they plan to appeal this conviction. He's set to be sentenced on October 5th. WHIO News Time is 9:02. It's now 61 degrees in downtown Dayton. To Columbus, state lawmakers are expected to vote today on whether or not to temporarily suspend the federal gas tax. This bill looks to drop the around 38-cent tax for 90 days. But Governor Mike DeWine says the state won't be able to suspend it without sacrificing road projects. If it passes, it would take effect in October and is expected to give some relief to drivers at the pumps.

0: to Xenia. Central State University is now mourning the loss of one of its band members. The campus announcing the death of Joshua Knowles yesterday, stating that he was like family in the group. Knowles received the Public School Scholars Award in the fall of 2022 and was pursuing a music degree, expected to graduate in the spring of 2027.
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0: And Lindsay Clancy back in a Massachusetts courtroom yesterday to learn what's next after her mistrial earlier this month. Her defense attorney, Kevin Reddington, made a move to permanently stop a retrial.
2: This entire case is based on speculation. Where is the admission? Where does she say that she did this?
0: Clancy pleaded guilty to killing her three kids in 2023 by reason of insanity, but Reddington is arguing she may not be guilty. The judge says he will make a decision at some point. WHIO News Time is 9:04. The Storm Center 7 forecast is next.
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0: 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Now with the Miami Valley's most accurate and dependable forecast, here's Storm Center 7 meteorologist Ryan Mirando.
9: Our Wednesday today is coming with lots of clouds out there. It's even warmer than yesterday as expected, high near 79 degrees. And throughout the clouds, there could be an isolated light shower north of Dayton later on this evening. Then for our Thursday tomorrow, for the first day of October, it's breezy, brighter, and much warmer. The high up to 85 degrees. Then a cold front sweeps through on Friday morning, bringing widespread showers, temperatures falling down into the 60s through the day. And it stays cool and drier both days this weekend. High of only 65 on Saturday. I have 69 partly cloudy on Sunday. I'm Storm Center 7 meteorologist Ryan Mirando for Dayton's Severe Weather Station 1290 and 95.7 WHIO.
0: And the latest scan to the live Doppler 7 radar, not showing any rain for the Miami Valley this morning. Just clear and cool out there. Right now it's 55 degrees in Urbana and 61 in downtown Dayton. Our next scheduled news in less than 15 minutes and immediately when it breaks. 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

0: opinions and facts with a positive outlook. It's Brian Kilmeade.
1: Thanks so much for being there, everybody. It's the Brian Kilmeade Show. We got a big hour coming your way. First off, we're following a breaking story that kind of woke up to this morning around 5 a.m. Eastern time, and that is a potential. It looks like a hijacking attempt of an airliner coming up out of the UAE, a Dubai airliner, United Arab Emirates airliner. I guess they name it the Flybo flight. A Fly Dubai flight, and it was a passenger jet, and it looks like one pilot turned on the other pilot, an Omani pilot, that's the early report, starts stabbing him. The plane goes from 33,000 feet to 17,000 feet. Somehow that door must have been ajar, listened by some passenger reports. Most of it's in Hebrew, so we're dealing with translation. And then there must have been, and we just speculated, there could have been other pilots on the plane that would enable them to steady it and land it in Saudi Arabia instead of Tel Aviv. We'll follow that story. Well, let's get to the big three.
2: Number three.
3: I think they're trying to play a waiting game. They, the Iranians. Well, he's going to get pressure because of the midterms. Boy, they've got him wrong. And I think it's just he's got him really in the right position to, for hopefully, as I said, that this is the first step to closure on Iran.
1: General Keith Kellogg would know. Pressure building on Iran as they pen a letter to us, the American people, to tell us to vote against Trump Republicans. Really? We'll bring a reality check to the region and question the decision today to pull all our troops out of Iraq. Not the right time.
2: Number two.
4: What an irony that the Democratic Party that had the policies that led to sky-high inflation that imposed such a burden on the American people is now preaching to the country on how they're going to address affordability.
1: That is Senator Dave McCormick. Midterm fact check. Wall Street Journal breaks down the math on who's responsible for what when it comes to the economy. And before you vote, I just think you should understand what policies you're in for should the Democrats prevail. Maybe that'll please you. But I do want to inform you because Republicans are not doing a good job expressing it.
2: Number one.
5: AI, data, all of this are founded on theft.
6: We're also seeing a real challenge to whether or not democracy can survive.
7: If humans lose control over AI, it's game over.
1: All in. AI or SI, it doesn't matter. It's an issue America at all levels is talking about. And after the titans, literally the titans of the industry, met at the White House yesterday for a lunch, the conclusion is self-policing. And end of the world's hysteria is just that, hysteria. And that the best way forward is to go forward and not let China catch up. Are you okay with that? Now, a lot of people that I know are not. I am. Now, not that I know the tech titans so well, or has Bernie Sanders refers to them, oligarchs. Why he hates all success, I'm not really sure. But look, Senator Josh Hawley, big-time conservative Republican, he's going to push for a regulation coming out of Congress on AI. So he's not happy with what came out yesterday. But it's just a fascinating conversation because this is super intelligence. It's such a better way to think about it. So you can imagine everything that we know, that's Google. But everything that we know with these agents can actually think, that's super intelligence. You're not looking things up. You give them the tools to move things forward. So I was in an off the record with one of the CEOs last week, and he said there are certain jobs that are going to get wiped out. You know, for example, if you're a blacksmith and we have cars, you're not going to do your business is not going to be as great, right? So their mathematicians were essentially wiped out about a month ago. So there's really no future, and you can do it faster, quicker, and virtually free with AI. There's going to be certain things that you're not going to need, but there's going to always be a human element, and there's going to be other opportunities. So I'm just going to give you an idea of the really smart people with differing opinions. But President Trump's way of going forward is so easy to figure out. It's the same way he handled the pandemic. Like it or not, it's very consistent. You got to move forward. 9/11 happens, figure out a way. We're going to rebuild. He wanted to rebuild the buildings the exact same way and clean it up. Let's move forward, help the families and move forward. When he's president of the United States, the pandemic hits. What does he say? I'll get you a vaccine. We'll tell you about the masks. We'll tell you what you could do about therapies. But I want to move forward. He never would have shut the country down. He gave him 10 days and 3 weeks, and then he was going to start everything up. He never would have mandated the vaccine, even though he came up with it with turbo speed, you know, with warp speed, because that's just not his speed. Let's move forward. Let's get back to normal. Let's get back in business. We'll figure out a way. We'll deal with it when we get there. But stopping, slowing down, or quitting is not an option. Cut one.
8: Did anything that you heard today, did anything change your mind, given the fact that you said you don't want to see guardrails, you don't want to see AI slow down? Anything that you heard today change your mind on that?
9: Well, I think I'm seeing tremendous self-policing, and they understand that they have to self-police. And it's very hard for somebody to come out and say, get into these models are very complex. And again, I believe they're going to be used for the good, and when they're not, we're going to be able to nab them.
1: So, what happened is a couple of things we know about. We know about Huggy Face. We also know about the probe into, I guess, OpenAI was hired by the Australian government to lean out their Medicare system, their version of Medicare, and it exposed a lot of private people's private medical information. That's a huge problem. But what the president says, they should be sued. So you could sue them. They're liable for this. So if the Australian government wants to sue, you should do it. And that's going to hurt the future of that company, right? Same thing. I mean, you have protections with social media, and they still got sued. So the president's saying, essentially, if they act irresponsibly, it'll crash their company. Why do they want to crash their company? More from Trump. Cut two.
10: What do you tell Americans, sir, about data centers going up in their community?
9: Well, that's another thing we discussed, and I think the companies would be very generous to them, both financially and otherwise. I think they'll help with their schools, they'll help with their teachers, they'll help with pay of the teachers and the people that are good to them. And I see that happening, and I think the companies will be very generous to these communities. And if you look at almost in all cases, the data centers have tremendously, have the money being brought in, their taxes have gone down, their incomes have gone up. The value of the housing has gone up.
1: Yeah, so the data centers are the other hot issue, although they just see this poll and they say, what are you going to vote on? What matters most? You know, the economy, inflation. You know what's last in the top 10? Data centers, 1%. So I'm always open, more than ever. My antenna is up to when I'm being manipulated. Number one, by social media, TikTok. I'm still not convinced China's fingerprints aren't all over that. Next thing you know, data centers are dangerous. And who knows who's in bed with China, who decides to get on camera and tell everyone the world's going to end unless you stop. Data centers. Whoever has the power is going to win the AI race. So I want to, everybody's got to listen to the people. There's parameters there. There's an executive orders there. There's things that can work in legislation there. But data centers need to be built. You can't have it both ways. They used to be solicited. Now everyone's putting everything on hold because there's a panic. Just ask yourself, why are you panicking? If you ask people in Virginia, Northern Virginia especially, their schools are getting flooded with money now. Their roads are getting done. Their taxes are going down. If utility costs go up, that company, that data center and that company that has that data center should be forced to pay. This could be in legislation, and they're all in on it. Mark Zuckerberg, on the whole meeting, and the commitments from the titans of this brand new industry. Cut 11.
11: I think what we can all agree on is that the American public and our customers want to know that what we're building is working in the way that we all intend. So we drafted a set of principles and commitments around building robust internal controls and detecting if there are any issues with the technology. I think that these are good steps forward. The idea isn't that this is the only thing that we will ever do. It is that this is a start and an accord that the whole industry could come to.
1: You know, I wasn't in the room. You weren't in the room. Very few people were in the room. But as Mark Zuckerberg has a model, and he's getting these agents in a theory, he's getting these agents, they're moving forward. Meta's doing great. Is he comfortable talking to OpenAI, Anthropic, and saying, look, I just want you to check out my model. I think I'm leading here. I just want to make sure this is safe. Is he comfortable with Meta putting one of their executives in an advisory board on the AI industry that would check without, I mean, this is a public company now. So if you give away your intellectual property, you don't want to be in breach of any contract. Well, is Anthropic going to look at what Meta's doing and go, okay, it looks safe to me. And then they're going to go, quick, let's redo our model. Can they get to a point of trust? They'd be in their multi-billionaire trillionaires where they're not going to have a problem with that. When we come back, I'll get your opinion. I also want to play the Anthropic stereo. Modi was not nearly as positive, which is fine. And I want you to hear from them. Fascinating time. Please don't let politics cloud the issue. Brett Baer could be next. Back in a moment.
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18: Now from the WHIO News Center, here are the three big things you need to know. A person is flown to the hospital after a rollover crash in Clark County. State lawmakers set to vote over a federal gas tax suspension today. And Caleb Flynn, the man accused of killing his wife in Tip City, is found guilty on all counts. Full details on these stories and more. Our next scheduled newscast is at 9:30. I'm Sierra Lawson, WHIO Continuing News.
19: For 50 years, Sherrod Brown voted how he was told. 1975 to today, different presidents, different issues, but Sherrod Brown's vote never changed. Higher taxes, Brown voted for them. Open borders, Brown voted for them. Sex changes, for kids, Sherrod Brown supported that too. When Washington Democrats needed Brown's vote, he gave it every time. Sherrod Brown voted with Biden, 97%. Schumer, 95%. Bernie Sanders, 92%. That was the Democrat Party he joined 50 years ago. But times have changed. Now extremists are taking over. They're not asking for your vote. They're coming for your country. And Sherrod Brown will fall in line. He always does. Sherrod Brown, times changed. His vote never does. Paid for by SLF PAC and not authorized by any candidate or candidate's committee. SLFPAC.org. SLF PAC is responsible for the content of this ad.
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2: Lots of clouds mixing out there for our Wednesday today. Highs into the upper 70s with a breezy wind out of the south. Could also see a stray shower north of Dayton. I'm Storm Center 7 meteorologist Ryan Mirando.
3: And I'm Sierra Lawson in the WHIO News Center. It's 62 degrees in Dayton at 923 on 1290 and 95.7 WHIO.
0: From his mouth to your ears, it's Brian Kilmeade.
11: AI has incredible benefits. I've talked about the medical benefits of the technology. As the president has said, you know, whoever wins AI wins. I think that's very important. But I think the technology has very real risks. And, you know, the mechanism, how we address those risks is still under discussion. But we all need to work. We all need to work together to make sure that we can win and we can win safely.
4: So So that is the guy from Anthropic. Obviously, he's a Democrat. We know that he had a huge blowout with the Pentagon. I'm not really sure who's to blame there, but evidently they don't want to be coached and they have to have a certain transparency and they didn't want to do that. So the number one issue is superintelligence. The president's renaming it. I got it. Josh Hawley, a Republican, not for it. Now, keep in mind, too, Bill Gates spent the weekend telling everyone the world's going to end. Doesn't take much research to find out he gave $50 million to Kamala Harris. Now, it's impossible not to understand that the one thing about our economy is doing well. Now, inflation's got to come down. I understand that. And prices got to come down as well as oil and gas. And we know the reasons why. But you know, one of the reasons fueling the market, your portfolio, your 401k are the AI companies. Now, if you're a Democrat and you really want people to feel like the economy's going the wrong direction right before the November election, how about you tell everybody that these lucrative AI companies leading the world, transforming society, are going to end the world and need to be stopped. And all of a sudden, the money that's flowing in, they say, wait, well, this might not be a good idea to go to NVIDIA. This might not be a good time to invest in Anthropic. And all of a sudden, the market starts going down. Who does that benefit? It benefits the Democrats. And you know who brought this up? Axios went over to Europe. And they went over to Europe and they said, well, you know, what's going on with your companies? And they wanted to know, do you feel as though that some of these models are that dangerous? And the founder of this Italian startup, Damian, and others weighed in over and other elsewhere in Brussels where they went. And one of the quotes has really stuck out with me. It said, this is all about the world ending, existential threat. This is a big lie that is driving an unreasonable conversation. And he accuses frontier AI firms of exaggerating risks to raise their value. Arthur Mensch, the CEO of a French AI company, accused U.S. tech companies of using the safety debate to hide their negligence. Because if you let a model, unmonitored, go out and combine with other models and do things they weren't commissioned to do, you made a faulty model and then you were not being responsible with the model that you created, the Frankenstein that you assembled. So we'll be talking about this too. And I just think stopping would be the wrong move. And the president's move is to, even though at 80 years old, he knows what he doesn't know. He knows that these guys can do things. And the other thing that I think is important is only one president would have thought to bring everybody, including people that didn't vote for him, into the Oval Office for a working lunch. Remember, Elon Musk was not invited to a meeting on the future of the electric car by Joe Biden because he was a MAGA supporter. He was a Republican supporter. Not invited. How do you tell Tesla to stay home if you want to dominate when it comes to electric cars? So I'll talk about all that too. And meanwhile, I just want you to hear what Anthony Robbins had to say. I think I might have chucked out my sound sheet. No, here it is. Anthony Robbins is also one of these guys. He's good at everything, investments, motivation. He has hundreds of businesses, companies. He was one of the first to talk about AI. Some of his best friends are leading this AI charge. And here's what he said from Washington yesterday, cut four.
5: Necessity really is the mother of invention. And that's why this is a nonpartisan issue today. People on the right, left, and center agree on one thing. The government's got to do a better job of serving its people. If you think about it, dealing with a government in the past has not exactly been a comfortable experience. Remember we used to get on the phone and we just sit there forever, hoping that someone would answer our call or help on hold, and you probably just hung up. And then they made websites, and they thought, well, that's going to make it more simple. But the government made tens of thousands of websites that you have to somehow navigate through. But of course, the complexity can end right now, and it's going to.
4: So what they did is they came up with America.gov. Anthony Robbins had this unbelievable story where he's got this agent that is his assistant. And I got to figure out how he does this. And I know they're doing it. And I know OpenAI is rolling out a model like this. And the model, and this is on Instagram, so you could hear him say it. I'll just give you the paraphrase. Says the model wrote to him and says, you know, some of your peers, your friends have bought robots. Do you want to buy a robot? And Elon Musk, he mentions Elon Musk. And he said, no. He writes back his agent, go, no, don't buy a robot. Well, 2 days later, a huge box ends up in his delivered to his office. His office calls him up and says, there's a huge box here. It's a robot. And he's like, I can't believe it. The agent ordered a robot. I guess I'm going to get charged for this. So the agent thought it was good for Anthony Robbins, even though he didn't want one, to get a robot. So the agent went ahead and invested in Bitcoin, found money, invested in Bitcoin, took the profits, bought him a robot, and sent it to his office. I know, that's crazy. But he's the perfect person to talk about America.gov, which is AI, which is entering and making government more efficient. It's going to be one-stop shopping. Everybody's got to get with it. And you're going to see us lean out. This will be Doge on steroids, hopefully in a responsible way that doesn't cost people jobs. A little bit more organized than we saw Doge before. So here is the Democrats taking the other point of view. And of course, Ro Khanna, Greg Cesar, who is more to the left and more socialist than even Bernie Sanders. And you'll recognize that first voice. Cut six.
6: AI, data, all of this are founded on theft. They are stealing what is yours, your face, your behaviors, your privacy.
7: We need a government agency to oversee it and make sure that people do not get hurt.
8: We're also seeing a real challenge to whether or not democracy can survive when you have things like deep fakes that are so sophisticated.
10: If humans lose control over AI, it's game over.
4: Thank you, guys. What's your suggestion? Let's let China win. They'll come up with great models. And we'll live a great life here, like they want us to. AOC also said that ICE is going to arrest all of us. They're coming for all of us. Everybody. ICE is going to arrest everybody. So only people left in our country will be ICE. And they'll get to hang out together and work full time. You listen to the Brian Kilmeade Show. Rich Lowry's next. We're going to talk about the midterms. Wall Street Journal had a fascinating editorial today using real math and real numbers to talk about what this country will look like, if it's Democrat or Republican.
18: 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It's our top local story. A Tip City man is found guilty of murder.
24: I'm still monitoring our next big system. I'm Storm Center 7 meteorologist Ryan Miranda. The newest timeline of when rain arrives and the Storm Center 7 forecast coming up.
25: For the first time this week, everything's looking good on area roadways here at this half hour. No accidents or delays. Jason Michaels, WHIO, Triple Team Traffic.
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18: And it's our top local story. We're now hearing from the Tip City Police Department following Caleb Flynn's conviction yesterday. Caleb being found guilty on all counts he's facing in the murder of his wife, Ashley, back in February.
28: In a statement posted to social media, Chief Gregory Atkins wrote, "On behalf of the department, I would also like to thank our community for its continued support of Ashley's family and the investigators who dedicated countless hours to this case. The support shown throughout this difficult process has meant a great deal to everyone involved."
18: And that's News Center 7's Letitia Perry. Caleb is set to be sentenced on October 5th. And happening today, state lawmakers are expected to vote on temporarily suspending the gas tax.
29: If this bill passes, starting in October, people would not have to pay tax on gas for 90 days. The tax is about 38 cents a gallon. But it's not clear if that will actually happen. Ohio Governor Mike DeWine has said the state can't afford suspending the gas tax without sacrificing road projects.
18: And that's News Center 7's Taylor Robertson reporting. A medical helicopter responding to the scene of a rollover crash in Clark County. State troopers say this happened on State Route 41 around 3:45 yesterday afternoon. No word yet on the condition of this person who was flown to the hospital. We're now working to learn what caused the wreck. And a push is being made to delay the trial for two men accused in a deadly road rage shooting in Clark County. Investigators say Damian DeBose and Samaj Mack shot Luke Hollifield to death back in July. We are hearing from Mack's defense attorney.
1: We have received some new material since our last pretrial, some just as late as yesterday afternoon. So certainly we have not had the opportunity to review everything. There's no way that we would be prepared for a trial next week.
18: It's still not clear when the judge will make a ruling on this new request.
26: This is WHIO Continuing News.
18: And the statewide burn ban going into effect tomorrow. Open burning will no longer be allowed between the hours of 6 a.m. and 6 p.m. because of the increased risk of fire due to dry conditions, low humidity, and winds. This ban will last through November and will start up once again next March. Now with the Miami Valley's most accurate and dependable forecast, here's Storm Center 7 meteorologist Ryan Mirando.
24: Our Wednesday today, it's not as bright and sunny. Got lots of clouds mixing out there, but it is warmer with the wind out of the south. High near 79 degrees, and we could see a stray shower north of Dayton. I'm Storm Center 7 meteorologist Ryan Mirando for Dayton Severe Weather Station 1290 and 95.7 WHIO.
18: And the latest scan of the LOD Doppler 7 radar is all clear, sunny and cloudy throughout the Miami Valley this morning. Right now it's 57 degrees in Troy, 63 in downtown Dayton. Our next scheduled news in less than 15 minutes and immediately when it breaks. I'm Sierra Lawson on 1290 and 95.7 WHIO, Dayton's News and Talk. 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
1: What an irony that the Democratic Party that had the policies that led to sky-high inflation, that had regulations that made it hard to frack and to have energy dominance, that imposed such a burden on the American people, is now preaching to the country on how they're going to address affordability.
2: So that is Senator Dave McCormick. And I think they're finally waking up to Republicans and saying, look, I know inflation's higher than we thought. We wanted it 2% to 2.8. I know that affordability hasn't really, the prices of groceries haven't gone down, and the price of oil and gas is higher than we think. But can we please for a second take a deep breath and say, what's the alternative? And that's what the Wall Street Journal editorial did today as they talked about what's happening in blue states and red states. You get a chance to see how it works. Almost nothing is working in these blue cities, and almost everything is working in the red states. If you look at gasoline prices, if you compare Trump and Trump 1, Trump 2, and Biden 1 and done, gasoline prices have shot up amid the war in Iran. But the inflation-adjusted average is $3.43 a gallon across the second Trump term. Lower than the 389 to Joe Biden's term. There was no war in Joe Biden's term. In fact, this guy just stopped drilling. The Alaska Arctic Wildlife Refuge was off limits all of a sudden. All leases stopped. He stopped the offshore drilling in the Gulf of Mexico, now America, and the Atlantic coast, and pauses leases on federal lands. And guess what? Cut a deal with the devil. Stopped the XL pipeline too, with Maduro, while emptying out our strategic oil reserves. Look at utilities on down. If you look at the price of per kilowatt, in Massachusetts, 30 cents, New York, 29 cents, Rhode Island, 28, New Jersey, 25. Now let's look at Republican cities, states. Florida, 15, Nebraska, 13, Tennessee, 13, Utah, 13. It all goes into the national average, but there are different agendas. And I think before you vote, however you're going to vote, you should understand what you're in for. Rich Lowry, editor of National Review, joins us now. Rich, you think Republicans have had a good job, done a good job making their case?
3: No, for the most part, they haven't. But I think you're absolutely right. This is a key tack for them, and the effort should be to make the other side as unacceptable as possible. And yes, the Iran war has led to an increase in gas and diesel prices, but that's not a deliberate policy choice, right? Republicans don't want to make gas and oil more scarce and more expensive to address climate change or some climate crisis, which is the Democratic policy. So I think McCormick is spot on there, and a lot of Republicans around the country could do a lot worse than just repeating exactly what he said.
2: Yeah, I mean, it's just there's not much time, about a month left. There's two things I think could happen that are unscripted. A Canadian trade deal. I think these guys should stop staring each other down and just fix it. It'll affect Ohio, Michigan, Maine, and Minnesota. And I also think that they find a way. I think they're really going to break it. Iran's at a breaking point, I believe, in many ways. Hence their four interviews on U.S. network television. And also the fact that they have made two offers now to open up the strait. And we basically are almost at the levels it was prior to the war right now. I know it's costing us money because we have to escort. But we're beginning. I think they're beginning to break. And now they're going to be prevented from flying. No more airline use.
3: Yeah, so the strait is huge. I mean, just getting it, it's still off pre-war levels, but it's estimates, you know, 80-85%. Now, that's not going to collapse fuel prices, but it really removes Iran's chief point of leverage. And it's why they can come back to us and say, please, sir, can we have another MOU or whatever it is? And Trump could say no and wait out for something better. So I'm more optimistic about Iran than I have been for months now. I'm not sure it's going to affect the midterm, and even if we got a, you know, a good deal right now that would affect the midterms. But I think you're absolutely right on the Canadian trade war. If that goes away, you just need to, you know, these races are really close. So if you get something that kind of tilts them back in a Republican's direction right at the end, that could make a big difference.
2: Where are you looking? Because Iowa's up for grabs. It's a toss up. Yeah. Now you have Nebraska is too close. Kansas 1.5 on a real clear average for Marshall, but it's hardly secure yet. Texas is about 1 point in the last poll. Paxton trails by just one to Tallarico. And the other one that's real good, getting close, is Sununu in New Hampshire. And what's going on in Minnesota is stunning. Michelle Tafoya continues to rise 1 point or in a dead heat.
3: Yeah, that would be a shocker if she could pull that off. I still look at Maine and Texas, because if Collins holds on, then it's almost, they got to make all their gains in red states. And then if Paxton can hold on, which I still kind of think is going to happen. You know, it's basically kind of a jump ball. But Republicans are going up and down the ballot there, and I think it'll be enough to get them over the top. Then you got to win a Kansas or a Nebraska, which seems a heavy lift. So So if Republicans, I'm pessimistic, as you know, about the House. If they can hold the Senate and limit their House losses, that's a win.
2: Yeah, well, I guess we're going to see what's going to happen. Now let's talk about the two issues that are surprising, data centers and going forward with AI/SI. President came out yesterday and basically said, I met with the most important people involved in the most important industry in the world, and I'm ready to move forward. And he wants to go forward straight ahead with self-policing and the threat of being exposed to any type of liability should you act irresponsibly. Now, Josh Hawley is among the Republicans, not happy with that. He wants a hearing and possible some type of government regulation. What does Rich Lowry want?
3: I'm a Trump. You know, I think this is like oil and gas. It's just like a big thing that he has right. His big idea is just absolutely right. Doesn't mean, you know, he always expresses it the best way, or, you know, he knows the details of the policy necessarily. But directionally, he's absolutely correct. This is going to be an enormous benefit to our society. There are going to be downsides, like there are downsides to everything. Like the Industrial Revolution wasn't perfect either. And you try to get these, incentivize these companies to create the correct guardrails. You know, if things are going to go wrong, it's not going to, as though humanity is going to be destroyed on day one. We'll see. Something bad will happen. You know, the power plants will be shut down somewhere by rogue AI, and then we'll adjust to that. So, and even if we decide, oh, we want to restrain ourselves, China's not going to do it. And this is a race that's our national strength and power and standing and wealth is caught up in it, and we have to win. So, again, I think Trump's 100% right.
2: So Jensen Huang of NVIDIA CEO, he weighed in on this. And as you know, he feels like you do. But he did it with people right next to him that were doubting, like a Modi of Anthropic. Here he is, cut 10.
4: There's no conflict between innovation, technology, and safety. We are going to have to create new technologies to advance the capabilities of AI, but we're also creating new technologies to advance the safety of AI. All of these technologies being developed by the industry today. I mean, you see behind me just an incredible number of leaders in our industry moving together as one, and we're going to advance this technology that is so consequential to humanity, is so consequential to the future prosperity of our nation, and we're going to do it responsibly and safely.
2: So he says, you know, forge forward, use my chips, forge forward. He also wants to sell his chips to China, which I'm not really for. I know the theory is if they give them the chips, they're not going to engineer their own chips. But I'm not real comfortable with that.
3: Yep. Yeah, same here. I'm firmly planted my feet on that one, but it makes me queasy. But he's right on the big point, too. If we're going to be protected by rogue AI, we're going to need AI to do it. So just the idea that we can stop, you know, is I think, a fantasy.
2: All right, so I want you to hear the president's got a few problems. He's Hispanic vote is not where it was when he left. Last was on the ballot in 2024, and neither is another group. Here's Harry Enten on CNN, cut 31.
5: The target group of voters is white non-college voters. They were the heartbeat of President Trump's three presidential campaigns. And right now, the heartland is ripping the heart out of Donald Trump's presidency. He's now in the negative with white non-college voters. Look at this. He's down to -2 points. He's in the negative territory with the group of voters that fueled his three presidential bids and allowed him to win a second term in the White House back in 2024. We're talking a drop here with the key core group of Donald Trump's presidential campaign of 27 points away from the president of the United States. No wonder he's so low.
2: So that's an area he's got to, you know, buck up if that is true.
3: Yeah, it's prices. I mean, it's overwhelming affordability, both Hispanics and the white working class voters, and it's got to be repaired. You know, I don't think we're fixing it prior to November here, but it needs to be fixed prior to 2028 or it's going to be ugly.
2: Yeah, I guess we're going to see what's going to happen. So the way forward in Iran, you say you're more optimistic than ever. They wrote an open letter, I think it's 25 pages, to the American people. Essentially, the theme is Trump can't be trusted, vote out the Trump Republicans.
3: Yeah.
2: They think they understand our political process. They certainly know the schedule of the election, but they still can't figure Trump out, clearly. Do they think that's going to work?
3: Yeah, no, it's absurd. It's election interference. And look, Trump, I would have thought if you told me that this would be the situation, we'd be in late September, I would have thought he would have quit well before now. And I do think the MOU is kind of Trump blinking. But after that, you know, that lasted like a week. He's kind of been incredibly determined here. I think Republicans are going to, you know, there's going to be downside in November. But his view is that this is more consequential than an election. And it's really important to win this thing. So all credit to him there. And I hope we actually pull it off. And again, I'm more optimistic than I have been.
2: Yeah, my last thing, Rich, is we pulled out of Iraq today. And I know we promised to do it, but the militias are still armed in that area. That's exactly what Iran wants us to do. The Kurds now have no air cover. And I guess we lose some value on the ground, human intelligence. I just would say, listen, I know you want to pull out, but now's not the time. Yeah. When we find out where we're going in Iran, and those militias are the ones that blew up the Saudi pipeline. So I would not be pulling out right now. Would you?
3: Totally agree. And look, it's relatively costless, right? There's no longer an insurgency targeting our guys. So I don't see the urgency to do it. I don't see the imperative to abide by anything Biden agreed to. So I'm with you.
2: All right. Thanks so much, Rich. I appreciate you joining us. It's going to be an interesting 3 weeks. Rich Lowry, National Review. When we come back, I'll be able to squeeze in some of your calls. 1-866-408-7669.
0: Keeping you informed, engaged, and always a step ahead. It's the Brian Kilmeade Show. WHIO is giving away a grand for groceries, with your next chance happening at 10 a.m. today.
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10: 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A decision for state lawmakers today on whether or not to temporarily suspend the federal gas tax. And the man accused of shooting his wife dead in Tip City earlier this year found guilty on all charges. Full details on these stories and more. Our next scheduled newscast is at 10 o'clock. I'm Sierra Lawson, WHIO Continuing News.
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10: Lots of clouds mixing out there for our Wednesday today. Highs into the upper 70s with a breezy wind out of the south. Could also see a stray shower north of Dayton. I'm Storm Center 7 meteorologist Ryan Mirando.
15: And I'm Sierra Lawson in the WHIO News Center. It's 64 degrees in Dayton at 952 on 1290 and 95.7 WHIO.
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2: Hey, welcome back. Today, Steps is out, that new Rocky book, HarperCollins, and it's just about Philadelphia, meaning the Philadelphia Steps, and it's a really great book. You got to go grab it. He's eventually going to do this show. He just did Fox and Friends, but if you, I know everyone thinks that maybe their parents are great or maybe they're terrible. He's got the worst parents ever, and he said, according to reports, he left a lot out. Parents just didn't want him around, didn't like him. But instead of being a loser and living up to the hype, man, spent his life in prison, he just spent the rest of his life proving them wrong and tried to get them to come around, was willing to forgive him, never worked, but he kept trying. In fact, his dad ended up in some of his movies. His mom basically tried to live off him and sell stories that never happened about Sly to other horrible magazines. So I asked him that on the show today and, you know, what that role had in your success. Cut 49.
16: You had the worst parents ever, and you tried so hard to reconcile that relationship.
17: Awesome.
16: I had to put the book down a couple of times because I was so stressed by what you had to go through.
17: It was difficult, but then again, maybe that was the impetus to really go out and try to do something different. You know what I mean? Like, you're trying to, I'm not stupid, I'm not a loser, I'm not, you know, that kind of fuel. It really motivates you. Or it destroys you, one of the two.
2: Yeah. Yeah, it motivated him. But, you know, so when he established himself, he invites his mom to the movie, you know, to the Oscars. He's up for Best Picture, a bunch of different categories. And they win Best Picture, obviously. So he invites his mom. He's got 4 tickets. His mom's like, I want to bring my hairdresser. Can I bring my hairdresser? He goes, no, I don't. I'm going to bring my brother. I'm going to bring my wife. And I'm going to invite you. She's like, well, if I can't bring my hairdresser, I don't want to go. And you're not going to win anyway. Can you imagine this? So, quick thing on the movie. I don't know if you guys watch Rocky. It came out in 1976, but it's such a classic. And to think that he had absolutely nothing, totally unknown, had $104 in the bank, ends up insisting, and it's going to be, it is a movie now, it's going to be out in 3 weeks, insisting on playing Rocky. They said, no, we're going to get James Caan, we're going to get Burt Reynolds, we're going to get Kris Kristofferson. We heard that he boxed in the Marines. And he said, no, I play Rocky. So they offered him all types of money. I mean, not much in our standards, but back then a lot, maybe $500,000 to just be the writer and not be Rocky. He said, no, I have to be Rocky. So finally they gave him a small budget. They said, you can be Rocky. You act up at all, or you give us any trouble, we have a martyrs clause. We have a right to fire you and get our own people. You got it. So he's being perfect. And then there's this one scene that he wants to get. And the scene, you guys might remember, right before the fight, he comes back, goes to bed, and tells his Adrian, I can't win. You might remember it. I can't win, but my goal is to go the distance. And they said, no, we don't have any time. We can't do that scene. We've got to cut it. We're going to pull the plug. He goes, what are you talking about? The union, we can't afford it. I can't pay these guys overtime. Can't do it. He goes, no, I need this scene. He goes, you're not going to have this scene. That's it. They get in a screaming match. He says, okay. He gets the director to go to bat with the producer. And he said, you have one take to do this scene. So here's the scene that he said had to be in the movie. And I think he's 100% right. Cut 51.
18: It really don't matter if I lose this fight. It really don't matter if this guy opens my head here. Because all I want to do is go the distance. Nobody's ever gone the distance with Creed. And if I can go that distance, seeing that bell rings and I'm still standing, I'm going to know for the first time in my life, see, that I weren't just another bum from the neighborhood.
2: Right. He said that had to go through. And the reason why is, here it is, cut 50.
16: They told you to pull the plug, not put that in. You insisted on it.
18: Yeah, because that was the whole thing. You know, everyone's, you can do it, you can do it. You're an underdog. And he goes to the arena and he looks around and goes, what am I? This is such a facade. But right then, and I think a lot of people have this, you start to make an adjustment. I may not be first, but if I come in third, I get the bronze. Good. I'm good because I'm never going to get the gold. And when you make that kind of decision, I realize there's been over 600 boxing films since 1919 because they used to use boxing films to get through the code, the censors, with a guy in his, you know, shorts and all that. But no one ever said, I'm going to lose.
17: I'm definitely going to lose, but there's a different form of winning.
2: Right. So, you know, Bill Parcells wrote that book, No Medals for Trying. So in other words, if you try, you play hard, and you lose the Super Bowl, you still lost the Super Bowl. And he doesn't believe that that means you're a loser. I don't believe it either. And he's trying to say that. You're not going to win every time. So if Rocky wins that fight, I don't think the movie's a classic. The fact that he didn't win is what made it special and also set up the, I guess he ended up with six of them in the end. So it's just a, it's a pretty cool book that he wrote and all the things behind it. The other thing I found out is he had to rewrite the ending, hated the ending, had to make sure it ended as a love story, not a boxing story. So he loses the fight. How do you do that in the ring? He comes up with an idea. They got one take. They had to go back to the arena. They had to get everyone back together. They were only get to a handful of people in the audience, and they redo the final scene. So just to think that it probably would have been a great movie if it ended wrong, but it ended right. Pretty cool. It's one of those books that if you had a chance to get a book and you thought, I just got to make sure I don't waste my time, you will not be disappointed with that. You listen to The Brian Kilmeade Show. Don't move.
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27: 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It's our top local story, a guilty verdict for the man accused of killing his wife in Tip City.
28: Tracking winds to impact us over the next 48 hours, I'm Storm Center 7 meteorologist Ryan Miranda. When they invite in rain chances in the Storm Center 7 forecast coming up.
29: Everything is looking good on Miami Valley roadways. We have no accidents or delays. Jason Michaels, WHIO Triple Team Traffic.
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27: And it's our top local story. Caleb Flynn found guilty on all charges he's facing in the shooting death of his wife, Ashley, in Tip City. The jury deliberating for just a couple of hours yesterday before releasing the verdict. Caleb's lawyer, Patrick Mulligan, says they stand by his innocence and that they plan to appeal this. Our news team will be back in the courtroom on Monday when he's set to be sentenced. WHIO News Time is 10:01. It's now 65 degrees in downtown Dayton. To Columbus, state lawmakers set to vote today on suspending the federal gas tax for 90 days. This bill looks to lower gas prices by about 38 cents, but Governor Mike DeWine says the state won't be able to afford the suspension without sacrificing road projects.
1: I expressed that on Friday, my opinion that would be really, really devastating to take $750 million out.
27: If lawmakers pass this proposal, it would take effect in October. To Xenia, Central State University is now mourning the loss of one of its band members. The campus announcing the death of Joshua Knowles yesterday, stating that he was like a family or family in the group. Knowles received the Public Schools Scholars Award in the fall of 2022 and was pursuing a music degree, expected to graduate in the spring. And Dayton cops say an argument on social media led to a fight. This happening on North Main Street around 12:40 yesterday afternoon.
3: During the fight, one person produced a knife and cut another individual, and the other person produced a BB gun and shot that individual.
27: And that's Sergeant Coleman with the Dayton Police Department. Both people are expected to be okay. No word yet on their names or if they'll be facing any charges.
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27: And some changes are coming to Montgomery County this weekend to make way for President Trump.
4: Several streets will be blocked to prepare for President Trump's visit. He will hold a rally at Vandalia Butler High School Saturday evening to support Senator John Husted. Recent polls show a tight race between Husted and Democratic challenger Sherrod Brown.
27: And that's News Center 7's

0: Local news morning show, staffed by a large group of folks who live here in the Miami Valley. 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Would you give the show a shot? 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
8: WHIO News Time is 10:06. A reminder, this hour's $1,000 keyword is today. That's T-O-D-A-Y. Enter it now and you can win a grand for groceries from WHIO. Again, the keyword is today. Now with the Miami Valley's most accurate and dependable forecast, here's Storm Center 7 meteorologist Ryan Mirando.
9: Our Wednesday ahead, temperatures into the upper 70s this afternoon, about 4 degrees warmer than yesterday, although it is coming with lots of clouds and a wind out of the south. Could see a stray shower this afternoon. Tomorrow, for the first day of October, it's breezy, it's warmer, high of 85 degrees, probably a little bit more sunshine tomorrow afternoon before a cold front knocks us back down into the 60s on Friday, and that cold front is going to bring widespread showers on Friday morning to impact our Friday morning commute, likely drying things out after lunchtime. This leaves the weekend also cool, partly cloudy both days, with highs in the mid to upper 60s Saturday and Sunday. I'm Storm Center 7 meteorologist Ryan Mirando for Dayton Severe Weather Station 1290 and 95.7 WHIO.
8: And the latest scan, the live Doppler 7 radar is all clear, sunny, and cloudy throughout the Miami Valley this morning. Right now it's 64 degrees in Xenia, 66 in downtown Dayton. 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
7: WHIO is giving away a grand for groceries with your next chance happening at noon today. 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It's Brian Kilmeade.
10: So glad you're there. It's the Brian Kilmeade Show coming to you from Midtown Manhattan, but heard around the country, around the world. We're following this attempted hijacking, it seems, of this Dubai airline. Israel heading into Tel Aviv from the UAE. It looks like one pilot stabbed the other pilot, looked to crash the plane. Somehow, we don't know the details yet. That door was open. Somebody else was able to get in there. They alert the emergency services, but someone was able to land the plane very skillfully. in Saudi Arabia. So we're getting details of it. Bibi Netanyahu said or didn't say, but reportedly they told him that there's some terror activity about to take place in the next few days. We know what October 7th

0: is they're looking to replicate that again. Now, I know that you have to go through all these magnetometers. I know that you got to, you wonder about the other passenger next to you. Now you got to wonder about the pilot in front that didn't get proper background checks. I want to get some answers, of course. Caroline Downey is going to be joining us from the National Review at the bottom of the hour. Michael Makovsky is standing by, the president and CEO of the Jewish Institute for National Security of America. Perfect guest right now. And by the way, just quick reminder, if you ever miss any of the show or push the show, go to youtube.com/@TheBrianKilmeade Show. We're always posting there. Let's get to the big three.
1: Number three.
2: I think they're trying to play a waiting game. They, the Iranians, well, he's going to get pressure because of the midterm. Boy, they've got him wrong. And I think it's just, he's got him really in the right position to, for hopefully, as I said, that this is the first step to closure on Iran.
0: Hey, yep, that is General Keith Kellogg. Pressure building on the Iranians as they pen a letter to the American people. Yes, us. They want us to vote out the Trump Republicans. Isn't that nice? We bring a reality check to the region and question the decision that we're making now to pull all of our troops out of Iraq. Really? Now is the time?
1: Number two.
3: What an irony that the Democratic Party that had the policies that led to sky-high inflation, that imposed such a burden on the American people, is now preaching to the country on how they're going to address affordability.
0: Yep, that is Dave McCormick. Midterm fact check. Wall Street Journal does the math and breaks down the Democratic economy versus the Trump policies and economy, and both sides scramble to make winning moves in the final month.
1: Number one.
4: AI, data, all of this are founded on theft.
5: We're also seeing a real challenge to whether or not democracy can survive.
6: If humans lose control over AI, it's game over.
0: Yes, thank you, Rokana. AI, SI, whatever you want to call it, it's an issue in America at all levels. We're talking about it, and the titans of industry got together to regulate it voluntarily. I like the fact that the ones creating this are the ones regulating this. I'm sure they want to make a profit, but I also know they don't want to end the world. So that's my hope. And the end of the world hysteria really should stop, especially when I think it's going to go away right after Election Day. Michael Makovsky joins us now, President and CEO of the Jewish Institute. Of course, we woke up this morning to this news about a would-be hijacking of a fly Dubai passenger jet. It was from Dubai over to Israel. A pilot fight resulted in the plane dropping from 33,000 feet to 17,000 feet in a matter of seconds. Thankfully, somebody was able to level out that plane and land it successfully. Terror averted. Michael Makovsky joins us now. Michael, what are you hearing?
7: Yeah, first of all, great to see you, Brian. I mean, based on what I'm reading and so on, I think one thing hasn't come out yet, but I saw it somewhere, is that the terrorist, the guy who took over the plane, seems to have been Omani. I mean, we've seen this, I think, in a few different reports. And why that's important is Israel doesn't have normalization relations with Oman. And apparently, reportedly, the deal with Fly Dubai and Israel is that their pilots must be from countries that have normalization, that have normalized ties with Israel. So if all that is true, that this pilot was Omani, that was a breach by the Fly Dubai company.
0: Right. But just because you're Omani doesn't mean you're necessarily a suicide pilot, right? So, but then you have to wonder, too, if you have normalizations with the UAE, that's great. So now Israel can go back and forth and vacation there and vice versa. But it's not getting like going on an El Al jet. So you not only have to wonder about the passengers, now you got to worry about the pilots. We can only imagine what took place to allow that plane to land when both pilots are killing each other. Is there another pilot that just happens to be, you know, dead-ending it, or what do they call it, deadhead, when you just fly and you don't have to fly? Was someone else enough to fix the flight?
7: Yeah, I mean, based on what I've seen, you know, and we're just getting, you know, scattered reports already. So it seems like when the attacker attacked the captain in the cockpit, the cockpit door was ajar. You had at least two Israelis in some of the front seats. They rushed the cockpit. They subdued the terrorists. And there were two. There just happened to be, as you said, it seemed like these deadhead guys, pilots, they weren't Israeli. I think one was apparently South African and the other, I think, from New Zealand or something. And they were near the back and they rushed to the front eventually. I think one was faster than the other. And then they eventually stabilized and landed the plane. That's what it seems like based on these initial reports.
0: All right. So that's where we stand. What are we hearing about Iran these days? Because they get what they wanted on schedule. The U.S. is pulling out of Iraq. While the militias are still armed in Iraq, the government says we can handle it, but I don't think they can handle it. Didn't we go through this movie before in 2008?
7: We did. And I think it's a mistake to leave Kurdistan for two reasons. One, as you point out, I mean, I don't like that our forces have been attacked in that country, of course. But I do think there are two things. One is the Iran issue, which I like to get to. And then two is, you know, we kind of abandoned the Kurds in Syria. And I think the Kurds in the region, besides the Israelis, are our natural allies. And we didn't stand by them in Syria. Because we put everything into the Shah, our government, I personally think that was a mistake. And now we're leaving Kurdistan, which per an agreement, I think under the Biden administration, which Trump is adhering to. So I think on the one hand, I think it's important to support the Kurds in the region. They're a natural ally of ours. There are complications with them, but I think they're our natural ally. We should be staying there. And it's a natural base. Secondly, the bigger issue right now is the Iran issue, as you point out. And I think there are a couple quick things with that. One is, I think it gets lost a little bit, is that I think fundamentally the Iranians right now, despite all the damage we've done to them, they don't fear us. They fear the Israelis. You know, they haven't attacked Israel directly, thank God, since early December. But unfortunately, they've attacked since early June. But they've attacked our troops repeatedly in various Arab countries. And it's because they don't see us retaliating in a strong enough way. But they know if they hit Israel, Israel's really going to hit them really, really hard. And we could talk about that if you want.
0: Yeah, I do. But if we're going to do a serious military operation, it's going to be with Israel, don't you think?
7: Absolutely. Look, I was just in Israel 2 weeks ago. I met, you know, senior military and intelligence folks. And it's clear that, and I think the Iranians know this, is no secret that if they get hit, they're just going to hit back hard. And what does that mean? That means going, I think, for the domestic energy facilities. We've talked about this many times, Brian. That means the refineries, the natural gas facilities that feed the electricity. That would really cripple the regime. The danger, of course, is, or the risk, I should say, is that the Iranians will retaliate hard and maybe hit desalinization plants or other energy facilities of our Arab allies. But I think the Iranians know that Israel will go back, and they might hit leadership targets. I think they'll go, they'd like to go for the nuclear also, because that's an outstanding issue that needs to be addressed. So I think the Iranians know that, which is why they're not hitting Israel. But I think when we've had these tit for tats between us and the Iranians, it's not phasing them, because we're just doing tit for tats. And I think they need to understand that if they hit us, our forces, we're going to hit them hard like the Israelis are.
0: Yeah, right now, I think the pressure on them economically is something they've never experienced before, not to this level.
7: Yeah, and I'll tell you, one of the things I've learned in my trip there is how quickly, I think that even the Israelis were surprised how quickly the Iranians started rebuilding their missile forces after the 12-day war last year. The Israelis were taken by surprise. And I think what that indicates is, and also the nuclear issue is not completely settled. I don't want to get in all the details here, but clearly we did tremendous damage, we and the Israelis, last year. But it's not fully done. There's Pickaxe Mountain, which President Trump has talked about repeatedly, but hasn't hit yet. I think there's some other facilities there. There's the nuclear dust that Trump has mentioned. But I think one of these things the surprise that the Israelis were taken by how quickly the Iranians rebuilt, the lesson is that ultimately the ultimate solution here is that the Iranians are never going to quit. They're going to rebuild their forces, conventional and nuclear. And the ultimate solution here is really regime collapse.
0: Right. But you can't really right now, before the election, that would be problematic to say that.
7: No. Absolutely. Yeah. Oh, sorry.
0: Would you ever do a deal with them?
7: No. For a few reasons. One, we've seen that they cheat. Two, I think any deal is going to benefit the regime. So as General Keane has said repeatedly on Fox, why would you want to give these guys money that they could just, you know, facilitate them rebuilding? So, and three, I think, as I said, I think the ultimate solution is regime collapse. Now, I agree with you. You're not going to get this before the midterms, unfortunately. I mean, at least you can't expect that. But I do think you have to pressure this regime in every possible way so that they collapse, and that the target should be before Trump leaves. And I think that means helping the people in Iran in various ways, doing no deal. That's the most important thing. Keep the blockade of their, which has been very effective on their oil exports. And I think fourth, if we can, I think we could accelerate the process of the regime's demise by maybe after the midterms hitting these interior energy facilities.
0: Yeah, probably after the midterms. Yeah, and but what about the open letter, 25-page open letter to the American people? I mean, what are they thinking?
7: Well, you know, I don't know. You know, I don't know what they're thinking. I think they just think very differently than we do, and I think that's important to to keep in mind. I mean, you mentioned about a deal. They had the greatest deal in the world when we did that unfortunate MOU in June with them negotiated in Switzerland by the vice president. And they keep wanting to go back to that, but they violated it. And, you know, just because they can't help themselves and they see any concessions to the U.S. or Israel as weakness and they don't want to look weak. And by the way, I think one of the other things I've learned recently is this regime has only gotten worse. I mean, the supreme leader, the son of the previous one, he's in charge. He's giving directives. He surrounded himself with real hardliners. He might be the most hardliner in the whole regime over there. So I think, you know, things are only going to get worse. And by the way, they still keep executing people, unfortunately, that demonstrated peacefully in that country.
0: Yeah, evidently they were also, when they were in our country, they were going to Costco, hoarding out all this stuff. I mean, yeah. I mean, we let them run around. We should just said, you're allowed to stay in your hotel and go to the UN, that's it. But they have nothing, you know. So the president and foreign minister, given a series of interviews, I think shows a bit of desperation. If they thought they were that confident, they wouldn't have been doing that.
7: Yeah, and you know, they've been criticized in by some of the hardline media in Iran for looking too open to negotiations. And the fact is, there's no purpose in talking to the president and the foreign minister of Iran. They're not the decision makers. The supreme leader is the decision maker. The people around him, the IRGC, they're the decision makers. And they're not looking, I think, for a deal unless it's a really, really good deal with the U.S. So, and that means a bad deal for us. So I think that the talks with those guys are really pointless.
0: Michael Makovsky, thanks so much. Appreciate it.
7: Thank you.
0: All right. Have a good day. When we come back, you can write me at BrianKilmeade.com and let me put your, you know, words in writing. Or you could call 1-866-408-7669. Bottom of the hour, we talk midterms with Caroline Downey. But next is you. Don't move.
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16: 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And a Miami County jury issues a guilty conviction for Caleb Flynn, the man accused of shooting his wife dead. 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Our next scheduled newscast is at 10:30. I'm Sierra Lawson, WHIO Continuing News.
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22: Lots of clouds mixing out there for our Wednesday today. Highs into the upper 70s with a breezy wind out of the south. Could also see a stray shower north of Dayton. I'm Storm Center 7 meteorologist Ryan Mirando.
23: And I'm Sierra Lawson in the WHIO News Center. It's 69 degrees in Dayton at 1026 on 1290 and 95.7 WHIO.
8: The more you listen, the more you'll know. 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
24: You got a lot of damn nerves to be in the face of American people saying for numerous administrations, Iran is a problem. We have to be dealt with. Iran's a problem. They have to be dealt with. And then this man deals with them, and then all of a sudden you're complaining about him now. Right. It doesn't really make sense. There's a lack of consistency.
0: Thank you. And that's Bill Marshall, which is just, as Stephen A. Smith on, and, you know, he's a Democrat. And he's like, very similar to Bill Maher. I think he's even more practical. He went to the Hall of Fame last night, too, which is interesting. He went to the Hall of Fame, and now he's getting known more for politics, as much as politics is sports, after the Knicks one anyway. All right, so what are people writing? They have a lot to say here. I got a message from Dale. The estimated 2,000 remaining Ukrainians who what's left of the town of Oleski are being systematically starved to death by Vladimir Putin. Please inform your viewers. That's true, but they did also take back, I think, three new cities over in the Donbas region. How about this from Gary? Brian, do you plan on touring Pinehurst in North Carolina? You talk about my United States tour. I will be going on tour. My brand new book comes out October 13th. But I'm right now not going to North Carolina. I got to check the schedule again, but I'm going to look there because we have so many great viewers there. Great battleground area, hotbed for Fox viewers. But if you want a personalized book, if you go to BrianKilmeade.com, I can personalize for you. I got a situation with my own Barnes & Noble right by my house. It's the six crucial moments that forged the American miracle. I think you're going to love it. Dominic, you are right now on the Brian Kilmeade Show.
25: Hey, thanks, Brian. First of all, I love your show. You do great analysis, and it's just awesome. I wanted to bring up a topic that's been really bothering me, and nobody mentions it anymore. And I'm hoping that some of the other guys will pick it up, like Sean and so forth. But anyway, what happened to the unconditional surrender? You know, they're always talking about, oh, gee, we lost sight of what we're trying to do, and we don't have a clear plan. Donald Trump's, at the very beginning, said nothing's acceptable until we get unconditional.
0: Yeah. And the thing is, Dominic, he kind of got a mixed message because Steve Witkoff went in there really unprepared and said something similar to the Iranians, where you can enrich, just not enrich that much. And there's been mixed messages in the negotiation, but he's been pretty clear. And he's got people in his administration that don't want him in there at all. He's got podcasters that no longer speak to him because of it. But now he's showing great patience. And he's basically saying, if you think I'm going to blink like Jimmy Carter in order to win an election, a midterm election, forget it. And he's always been aggressive on Iran. He talked about Iran being the problem, not Iraq, when he was a businessman. And then he's the first one to hit him, taking out Soleimani. They're still not over it. Then in 2025, Operation Midnight Hammer, and then this one. So no doubt about it, that's his goal. I don't know if unconditional surrender is possible without the Israelis, but I do think that the one thing that was pointed out by Michael Makovsky, my previous guest, which has been widely reported, they have been surprised at how quick Iran was able to rebuild. So that's the issue. So you take out their missile defense and you take out X, Y, and Z, but then you have China, who arms them up again, and Russia, who arms them up again, and then they have this thing called oil and gas that allows them to rebuild their economy again, and that terror regime refortifies. So that's the problem. And President Trump does say he wants to fix it forever. But I don't see any troops going in on the ground. But my hope is there's enough military people left in the Pentagon that understand Iran and know how to take it down. Brian Kilmeade.
23: 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It's our top local story. A Miami County murder trial comes to an end.
1: I'm still monitoring our next big system. I'm Storm Center 7 meteorologist Ryan Miranda. The newest timeline of when rain arrives in the Storm Center 7 forecast coming up.
2: So far, so good on area roadways. No accidents or delays. Jason Michaels, WHIO, triple team traffic.
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23: And it's our top local story. Caleb Flynn is found guilty on all charges he's facing in the shooting death of his wife, Ashley, in Tip City.
5: It took the six women and six men jury a little more than 2 hours to convict him on all nine charges he faced. With the jury, there was no doubt. He killed his wife, Ashley Flynn, inside their Tip City home in February. All along, Flynn said a burglar broke in and killed her while the family slept.
23: And that's News Center 7's Amber Jenkins. Caleb's lawyer says they plan to appeal this conviction. He's set to be sentenced on Monday. And state lawmakers set to decide today on whether or not to suspend the federal gas tax for 3 months. News Center 7's Taylor Robertson says this would give drivers some help at the pumps.
6: Saving 38 cents a gallon if you're not paying for the gas tax could add some relief. Ohio Governor Mike DeWine said the state can't afford to do this without sacrificing road projects.
23: If the bill passes, it would take effect next month. And three men now facing charges in connection to several robberies in Montgomery County. Jacob Ruff Jr., Tyree Bailey, and Tyran Thomas all being indicted on several counts of aggravated robbery, kidnapping, and having weapons while under disability. Prosecutors say they robbed a Marathon gas station in Harrison Township on September 20th, assaulting a victim and taking their wallet, and also stole cell phones at Markey Lounge. All three men are due in court tomorrow. And a push is being made to delay trial for two men accused in a deadly road rage shooting in Clark County. Investigators say Damian DeBose and Samaj Mack shot Luke Hollifield to death back in July. We're hearing from Mack's defense attorney.
26: We have received some new material since our last pretrial, some just as late as yesterday afternoon. So certainly we have not had the opportunity to review everything. There's no way that we would be prepared for a trial next week.
23: It's still not clear when the judge will make a ruling on this new request.
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23: And the statewide burn ban going into effect tomorrow. Open burning will no longer be allowed between the hours of 6 a.m. and 6 p.m. because of the increased risk of fire due to dry conditions, low humidity, and winds. This ban will last through November and will start up once again next March. Now with the Miami Valley's most accurate and dependable forecast, here's Storm Center 7 meteorologist Ryan Miranda.
22: Our Wednesday today, it's not as bright and sunny. Got lots of clouds mixing out there, but it is warmer with the wind out of the south. High near 79 degrees, and we could see a stray shower north of Dayton. I'm Storm Center 7 meteorologist Ryan Mirando for Dayton Severe Weather Station 1290 and 95.7 WHIO.
23: And the latest scan of the LIDE Doppler 7 radar is looking all clear throughout the Miami Valley this morning. Right now it's 57 degrees in Bell Fountain, 69 in downtown Dayton. Our next scheduled news in less than 15 minutes and immediately when it breaks. 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
1: Brian's talking about it. You're with Brian Kilmeade.
2: Just so you understand, they all want me to go. I'm one person. They all want me to go campaign. I'm starting in about 2 days. I'm starting literally a 32-day tour. I'm going to Texas. I'm going to Ohio. I'm going to all different places.
3: So that is the president of the United States said, I'm going to be heavily involved in the midterm elections. Now, look, with every president, I remember George W. Bush never left the Oval Office. 2008, the market collapses. John McCain is the nominee. He said, listen, George, we're friends. Can't really appear together. Remember Bill Clinton said Al Gore was trying to become the next president of the United States. Clinton was told, stay home. So one thing they're telling in certain battleground areas, they're telling President Trump, you're not going to help. But he's going to help in Nebraska. He'll absolutely help in Ohio. He'll absolutely help in Florida, I think. But he's definitely going to be active. But I think the best thing he could do is spend. He's got almost $1 billion. And I think he should not leave that in the bank. He can't spend it anyway. He's got $1 billion of his own. I would go all in to try to save the next 2 years. Caroline Downey is a columnist with the National Review. Caroline, it's going to be a very interesting final month. Your thoughts about the president saying, I'm going to stay active.
4: I think he's still a kingmaker of the party. That RNC convention proved that. But look, I think the reason why he needs to be actively involved in campaigning is because there's still a lot of administrative things that have been accomplished or lack thereof that he needs to defend and talk about. I think the Iran war, as much as voters don't vote primarily based on foreign policy, he does still need to explain why it was worth investing in that war in the first place, because it has come at the expense of some domestic priorities, oil being one of them, making sure that when you go to the pump, it's not astronomically priced. And the fact is that the chokehold of the Strait of Hormuz is directly related to an increase in oil and diesel.
3: He's effectively explained it.
4: Not really. I think he knows why it's important. He feels like the minimal leverage that the Iranian regime had is now at a low point. We actually are now getting as much oil out of the strait, 80% compared to the pre-war era. So we actually are making some headway over there. But again, at the average consumer level, gas prices, diesel, you know, the harvest is coming soon. The agricultural sector, they're going to probably see huge price increases because 3/4 of all trucks run on diesels. All the commodities you see in the store effectively were transported there by diesel. So diesel is like a massive thing that I don't think is really.
3: And the Russians have stopped exporting it.
4: Yes. There's not like they're not trying to be creative about resolving this. They're saying, oh, let's float a diesel export ban. But the evidence I've seen is that export ban will actually backfire because it treats with a Band-Aid all the regions of the country, and it sort of blankets all of them into one group. There are certain parts of the country that actually are net importers of diesel. So if you ban exports, you're gonna end up hurting those specific regions of the country, and you're gonna decrease the total supply of diesel, which it's a short-term fix, but long-term, it's not sustainable. What is long-term sustainable is actually getting the Iranian regime to buckle. And I think we are at the best possible position to do that now than we probably ever were.
3: And as I said this morning, there's two things that could happen. Canadian trade deal. I'd love to see the president land the plane there. Jameson Greer has told me personally, they were done. This thing was done. And then the provinces, I don't know what they call them, so told the president, prime minister, we're not signing off on this. So they quickly went back, tried to redo the deal. So they did it. So Jameson Greer walked away. That lands, that'll help Ohio, Minnesota, Maine, and other states in that Michigan, in that area. The other thing is the Iran. If they continue to show signs that they're about to collapse, you have that image of Tehran collapsing or American inspectors going into these sites, the strait wide open, and with the gas and oil will immediately head in the right direction. That could change things rapidly. And it's not both those things are not obscure.
4: No, but I don't think the average American is overly concerned with the macro geopolitics as much as they are the tangible effect on their daily bank account and their daily lives. So if gas prices are what they are and they notice a steep difference compared to a couple years ago, and they are understanding based on the top level mainstream media narrative that it's because of this chokehold in the Middle East and that's because of the war, they're going to basically say, well, X happened and then Y happened. And now my family is struggling with affordability more than before. So I just think that needs to be explained a little bit better. But like I said, we are now transporting, because of this military operation in the street, up to or potentially more than 80% of the pre-war levels of oil through. And, the Iranians are still being strapped because our embargo, or rather, our blockade is still in effect. So their oil's not getting out.
3: Senator Dave McCormick, on what you're saying, the messaging is not as good as it could be. Cut 26.
0: This party has demonstrated itself to be anti-police, anti-military, anti-business, anti-Semitic, and anti-American. And this isn't just the extreme candidates. This is what the mainstream has endorsed. So we need to make sure the voters know they're making that choice. And I never imagined when I was a soldier in the 82nd Airborne Division during the Cold War that I'd be a 60-year-old standing in front of 25-year-olds telling them that socialism wasn't going to deliver for them. It's failed over and over again. It belongs in the dustbin of history. So that's the message we got to deliver. It's not just about what we've done, which is good, but it's about the damage that they will do if they're given the opportunity to govern.
3: I just think that, too. What would you do? If I'm debating any Democrat, okay, to what's your policy? Oh, that green energy thing, how's that going to go? We're going to stop drilling in the Arctic. That's going to be great. Offshore drilling, is that out too? Is that going to lower gas prices? You already depleted the whole strategic oil reserve because you wanted them lower. Mm-hmm. It was not an emergency. Are you going to leave dictators in place? You're going to let China and Russia come back to Central and South America? Are you going to open up the border again? You're going to stop building the wall? Just tell me what you would do, except for this right here, Medicare for all, and we're going to increase taxes on the oligarchs or so-called billionaires.
4: Yeah, and have them justify every single one of those radical positions and talk about the implications on the ground as to what will happen. Medicare for all is their most extreme healthcare proposal, right, in the DSA that would kick off 180 million Americans off their private health insurance or employer sponsored health insurance. And the polling shows that the majority of those on that like it. So it's going to be very eerily similar to, you know, what happened with Obama.
3: Tell everyone who's a senior to go to the back of the line.
4: Yeah.
3: Hakeem Jeffries knows this.
4: Yeah.
3: He said, I'm not for Medicare for all because it doesn't work. I want to talk about New York for a second. Mayor Ramdani has done one thing that I appreciate. I'm not sure if it's symbolic or not. He released about $6.4 million to fight hate crimes, which are mostly anti-Semitism, $1 million for security at synagogues. What I also think is fascinating about Ramdani is we don't have free buses. This is another socialist. We don't have the landlords are suing back to make sure you cannot freeze the rents because it looks like they rigged the vote on the so-called nonpartisan board that says it's okay to freeze the rents. I don't know if you saw that a Staten Island judge yesterday ruled that New York City improperly rolled out its tax on luxury second homes. You know, those horrible rich people that have second homes here. He ordered the city to remove public lists of more than 900,000 potentially affected properties, canceling 17,000 mailed notices. You know, people like Woody Johnson and people who are extremely wealthy and said, I'd love to live in New York City, but I'm not going to live there full time. He's making them pay the price. So that's another thing he was doing.
4: Mm-hmm.
3: So is this also showing you the whole socialism thing can't be applied?
4: Well, also, did you see that Mamdani's administration is deploying about 200 influencers to essentially rinse and repeat what they did with doxing Ken Griffin and his property? Okay?
3: Yeah, they deny that. But you saw that in the New York Post.
4: I saw that in the New York Post. And yeah, the New York Post like has it on reasonable authority that they're going to expand that entire effort and just make it this broad smear campaign against business owners in the city generally who are, quote, not paying their fair share, even though they pay the vast majority of the taxes in the city and in the country. But look, zooming out here, Brian, when you describe all of these misplaced priorities of Mamdani, to me, I would call it this. Anarcho-tyranny is sort of what it reminds me of. It is where you are basically going to war against one of the principles of America, which is private property, land ownership, and also simply entrepreneurship, simply operating a business. That is what a lot of these CEOs are doing. And he is crusading against them while pursuing more of the same, you know, kind of culture war, social justice politics that are not the primary concern of the majority of New Yorkers. So this is what happens when you know, socialism does kind of rule on this, was basically going after misplaced priorities and then allowing constitutional principles like private property to be abandoned.
3: I just wish they would always start their ideas with, man, I love this country. This is how I want to make it better. Rather than, man, this country is all screwed up and I'll prove it by telling you everything I want to change from the Senate to the presidency to success to advancing in AI to our foreign policy. And now, of course, immigration. Everyone who wants to live here should be able to live here, which is the most impractical approach to immigration you've ever heard. But if you see AOC talking, she's coming out talking about abolishing ICE. And she tells a group of students, eventually, they're going to be coming for all of you. They'll be coming for all of you. What are you talking about? Why would they go for students at Cornell and Ithaca, New York? So that's irresponsible. When it comes to AI, listen to this. Cut 8.
5: AI has incredible benefits.
3: Well, I'm sorry. Cut 7.
6: In an environment of AI, they want to wipe out all of our livelihoods. They want to make sure none of us have jobs, and they want to keep all the spoils of those riches while consuming and burning energy at a pace that is completely unsustainable to make this worse.
3: Is that something like a deep thinker to you? I mean,
4: No, not even close. But this is what they're going to leverage for the midterms and beyond. This is a great fear-mongering tactic to basically say that AI CEOs, these data centers, they're going to bring about apocalypse. They're going to ruin your livelihoods. They're going to terrorize your neighborhoods and create noise and suck up all your water supply, yada, yada. All of that, of course, is untrue. This is a revolutionary technology that this country will have to adjust to. But that's the key thing. We adapt. Every time there's been a new technology, a new frontier that changes the game, the country usually adapts. But this is like the climate alarmism situation that the Democrats, you know, used as essentially a power grab. I think back to the Paris Climate Accords. You know, that was the United States had so much burden. We put so much moral pressure on ourselves to mitigate this impending doom, right, of the planet burning up. Meanwhile, China, the world's largest polluter, would be disproportionately treated better than we would.
3: They list them as a developing nation.
4: Yeah,
3: and when
4: right.
3: the president bowed out of the Paris Climate Change, you would think the world literally came to an end. And now we realize that the Democrats ran on that. They created this extremist attitude, the same one we're beginning to crop up to go after data centers. Mm-hmm. We saw it over the weekend, having a meeting at a town hall. Some guy with a nose ring, obviously has sexual confusion, comes screaming out, the world's going to end if you let this data center be built. And I'm thinking myself, here we go again, the George Floyd riots, then you had the climate change, which really started before and after, and now you have the new focuses.
4: Never let a crisis go to waste is essentially,
3: or create a crisis
4: out of thin air. Yeah,
3: so here is in terms of what we're doing now, we are leading in AI 9 to 12 months ahead of China. And if you look at the stock market, it is fueled by these AI companies. So if you want to slow down the economy right before an election, what if you went and said, if you continue to invest in those companies, the world will end? And what if some companies sympathetic to the left who have donated before, like Anthropic, say, I'm concerned the world will end, I'm slowing down. So my sense is the timing is very suspicious. And it goes right back to 2 weeks ago when Barack Obama came out and told Hakeem Jeffries, make AI your number one topic this midterm.
4: I will say, though, those companies that are somewhat cozy with the Democratic Party that are inviting the government to regulate them, please, we can't be managed on our own. We simply need regulation. That's not like corporate welfare. They're not being these benevolent companies. They simply are trying to be anti-competitive. That's why you've had antitrust lawsuits filed already in California against some of these companies. It's because this has happened time and time again. They do this to say, oh, we need oversight, but really, it's an anti-competitive play.
3: In what way? You think that smaller companies are starting to make their inroads and they want to make sure
4: yeah.
3: that they stay in the lead?
4: It's basically picking winners and losers. If the government gets involved in any way, I mean, I've liked the voluntary cooperation we've seen so far from some of these AI companies to say, hey, you know, this project, it went off the rails a little bit. We just want to report that to the public. I like that transparency. I like that the AI companies are communicating very closely with the administration. They're not hiding what they're doing necessarily. But if the government comes in with a heavy hand, inevitably, there's going to be probably some companies that are favored over others. And that means you are, you know, meddling in the market. And that's, you know, not fair to, first of all, the entire market, the companies, and also probably the American people.
3: Yeah, lastly, Mark Tepper was on with Laura last night, the Strategic Wealth Partners CEO, and he said this about AI and the development. Cut 17.
7: Look at how much sizzle was out there today. How powerful is this to get roughly 20 of the biggest, most powerful tech CEOs in the world all in one place? You can strategize on how to continue to grow AI, but furthermore, how to grow it in a safe manner. The U.S., we have to lead on two parts. We do have to develop the best AI systems, but we also have to develop protection. If you go way back to the mid-90s, Charlie, we'll remember this. You know, when Microsoft DOS was replaced by Microsoft Windows, that gave birth to some great antivirus companies like McAfee and Norton. And you're going to see the same thing happen here.
3: I see the template. I know that superintelligence is brand new by its definition, but that's really how we've done it in the past.
4: Yeah. Well, and also Mark Tepper makes a great point, which is, yes, there will be errors along the way. I don't think we're going to have a DEFCON 1 situation with AI right off the bat. It's the same thing with climate. It's not like the world is going to evaporate and incinerate tomorrow. There's going to be, you know, flooding that happens in certain areas. There's going to be issues that are climate related, and there's going to be issues that are AI related along this long trajectory that we're on. But that just means that companies will adapt. They will notify everyone what they're doing. And then there's going to be companies that are born out of this new technology that are like McAfee. He was saying the antivirus software. I think that's a brilliant example. I think there's going to be more innovation that comes out of AI because there's going to be companies that are figuring out, okay, how do we mitigate some of the excesses of AI? And that's, again, going to be a private venture rather than the government's heavy hand.
3: Caroline Downey, thanks so much. We look forward to seeing your next column in the National Review. I appreciate you joining us today.
4: Thanks, Brian.
3: Back in a moment.
1: It's Brian Kilmeade. WHIO is giving away a grand for groceries, with your next chance happening at noon today.
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11: Now from the WHIO News Center, here are the three big things you need to know. Dayton police say an argument on social media led to a fight with weapons. We're now waiting on the sentencing of a Tip City man found guilty of murder. And state lawmakers planning to vote today on whether to suspend Ohio's gas tax. Full details on these stories and more. Our next scheduled newscast is at 11. I'm Sierra Lawson, WHIO Continuing News.
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16: Lots of clouds mixing out there for our Wednesday today. Highs into the upper 70s with a breezy wind out of the south. Could also see a stray shower north of Dayton. I'm Storm Center 7 meteorologist Ryan Mirando.
11: And I'm Sierra Lawson in the WHIO News Center. It's 71 degrees in Dayton at 1057 on 1290 and 95.7 WHIO.
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17: Because when Democrats expand the safety net, there are less desperate people. And because Trump is a badass. But it's just childish to pretend that when you elect a around and find out president, a no more Mr. Nice Guy, boot in your ass, V for Vendetta, kick ass and take names, say hello to my little friend president, that's not going to have some effect on crime.
3: Look, president just ripped Bill Maher again. I don't know why. Because he's a Democrat that gives him the time of day and gives him the benefit of the doubt. And that's another example. You're going to tell me a guy that gets elected that talks about crime and punishment and for getting rid of no cash bail doesn't help you who follow the law. Maybe you speed a little bit. Maybe you park in a no parking zone. That's your life. But these other people that are looking to screw you on a daily basis, president has his eye on them. You're going to tell me that that doesn't affect everyone, that cops don't feel invigorated, that they don't feel back, that people don't feel like signing up for the academy again, and even if your mayor doesn't back you, knowing your president does, that doesn't help? Of course it does.
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16: Tracking winds to impact us over the next 48 hours, I'm Storm Center 7 meteorologist Ryan Miranda. When they invite in, rain chances in the Storm Center 7 forecast coming up.
22: Got an accident reported on westbound State Route 725. That is just to the west of I-75. Understand the left lane is blocked there. Jason Michaels, WHIO, Triple Team Traffic.
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11: And it's our top local story to Columbus. State lawmakers are expected to vote today on whether or not to temporarily suspend the federal gas tax. This bill looks to drop the around 38-cent tax for 90 days. But Governor Mike DeWine says the state won't be able to suspend it without sacrificing road projects. If it passes, it would take effect in October and is expected to give some relief to drivers at the pumps. WHIO News Time is 11:01. It's now 71 degrees in downtown Dayton. And we're hearing from the Tip City Police Department following Caleb Flynn's conviction yesterday. Caleb being found guilty on all counts he's facing in the murder of his wife, Ashley, back in February.
0: In a statement posted to social media, Chief Gregory Atkins wrote, "On behalf of the department, I would also like to thank our community for its continued support of Ashley's family and the investigators who dedicated countless hours to this case. The support shown throughout this difficult process has meant a great deal to everyone involved."
11: And that's News Center 7's Letitia Perry. Caleb is set to be sentenced on Monday. And Dayton cops say an argument on social media led to a fight. This happening on North Main Street around 12:40 yesterday afternoon.
2: During the fight, one person produced a knife and cut another individual, and the other person produced a BB gun and shot that individual.
11: And that's Sergeant Coleman with the Dayton Police Department. Both people are expected to be okay. No word yet on their names or if they'll be facing any charges. To Xenia, Central State University, now mourning the loss of one of its band members. The campus announcing the death of Joshua Knowles yesterday, stating that he was like family in the group. Knowles was pursuing a music degree, expected to graduate in the spring. Any details surrounding his death were not released.
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11: And Lindsay Clancy back in a Massachusetts courtroom yesterday to learn what's next after her mistrial earlier this month. Her defense attorney, Kevin Reddington, made a move to permanently stop a retrial.
23: This entire case is based on speculation. Where is the admission? Where does she say that she did this?
11: Clancy pleaded guilty to killing her three kids in 2023 by reason of insanity, but Reddington is arguing she may not be guilty. The judge says he will make a decision at some point. WHIO News Time is 11:03. The Storm Center 7 forecast is next.
24: You've told us that the most important thing about WHIO is the weather. It's a big responsibility and our first priority. It's such a big deal to us that we've staffed a full team of local meteorologists featuring Chief Meteorologist Austin Cheney. Anytime.

0: higher fuel costs. Leonard would lie to pass them all.
1: I'd lie to the people of my district in order to get their votes.
0: Here's the truth. Lying Don Leonard doesn't care who his lies hurt. But Congressman Mike Carey cares about all Ohio families. 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That's how Carey cares for us.
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6: 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Now with the Miami Valley's most accurate and dependable forecast, here's Storm Center 7 meteorologist Ryan Mirando.
7: Our Wednesday ahead, temperatures into the upper 70s this afternoon, about 4 degrees warmer than yesterday, although it is coming with lots of clouds and a wind out of the south. Could see a stray shower this afternoon. Tomorrow, for the first day of October, it's breezy, it's warmer, high of 85 degrees, probably a little bit more sunshine tomorrow afternoon before a cold front knocks us back down into the 60s on Friday, and that cold front is going to bring widespread showers on Friday morning to impact our Friday morning commute, likely drying things out after lunchtime. This leaves the weekend also cool, partly cloudy both days, with highs in the mid to upper 60s Saturday and Sunday. I'm Storm Center 7 meteorologist Ryan Mirando for Dayton Severe Weather Station 1290 and 95.7 WHIO.
6: And the latest scan of the live Doppler 7 radar is looking all clear throughout the Miami Valley this morning. Right now it's 69 degrees in Springboro, 71 in downtown Dayton. Our next scheduled news in less than 15 minutes and immediately when it breaks. 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
5: 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It's Brian Kilmeade.
8: Hi, everyone. So glad you're there. It's the Brian Kilmeade Show coming to you on the final hour of the week. It's got a big hour, a lot going on. We're still trying to follow that hijacking, would-be hijacking story. It looks like a flight leaving out of Dubai heading into Tel Aviv was attempted hijacking where one pilot turns on the other and starts stabbing them. Somehow that door was ajar. Emergency signals were sent. Passengers were able to help out and subdue the would-be attacker. The thing we are hearing now is that he's of Omani descent. I mean, my goodness, it's hard enough to find out who's flying with you, but you should know who is actually the pilot in a plane. You know, if it's El Al, you don't have a problem, but now that you've normalized relations and you're allowed to go to these Gulf states, the problem is who's flying these Gulf states. It was brought up to me by an Israeli guest that we had on before. We do not, Israel does not have, has not standardized relations with Oman, so that is an issue. You'd think the UAE would have a way to screen, but an Omani pilot, let's just see if all these things pan out. I know the prime minister of Israel has already come forward and said this was an attempted hijacking, and there were reports in the Jerusalem Post this morning as I was reporting this on Fox and Friends that Bibi Netanyahu was warned that a terror attack is imminent. Something's afoot, and this seems to have been it. Hopefully, that's all. Carl Rove joins us now, former deputy chief of staff, senior advisor to President George W. Bush. Carl, this is maybe the legacy of Flight 93. You know, no longer will I sit down if things are going wrong. I will take action, correct?
9: Yeah. Thank God also that there were 2 off-duty pilots apparently on the flight who were able to help stabilize the plane and land it safely.

0: because obviously the pilot was who'd been stabbed was not necessarily in a condition to do that.
1: Nobody else could. I mean, it went from 33,000 feet to 17,000 feet. So they were looking to crash the thing. So even if you did get control of the plane, who can fly the plane, let alone land the plane? So that would have been something. But so far, it looks like okay. But I'm sure you're not out of the woods as we come up to, again, marking October 7th in Israel. I mean, we got all these dates now because of these attacks. But man, it's coming down to it. And I think are the attackers, the terrorists, certainly the Iranians, they know the election for Netanyahu. They know the election for Trump.
0: Yeah, but think of it. The Iranians sent a, 25-page letter from the Revolutionary Guard to trying to tell Americans, go out and vote against Donald Trump. I mean, you know, let's be clear. This was not an action on behalf of the Trump campaign to gain sympathy, but idiotic. The Revolutionary Guard says, yes, follow us, Americans. We hate America. We want to destroy your country, but vote against Donald Trump.
1: I'll tell you, I'm a little upset. We're pulling out of Iraq again. I know it was Joe Biden's schedule. I understand it. I know it costs money, but it's the wrong message. When the Iran thing is settled, that's when you make your decision. But now the militias are still armed. Those are the ones that blew up the Saudi pipeline. So so what is the Baghdad government going to do to disarm the Shia militias in Iraq?
0: Yeah, well, and remember, the Shia militias have now got a lot more sophisticated weaponry. Where are they getting them from? Afghanistan, from what we left behind when Biden pulled us out of Bagram. And I mean, think about it. I mean, we had gone almost 2 years without a combat-related death. We had 2,000, just over 2,000 personnel there. They were at Bagram. They were helping train and also maintain the Afghani Air Force, so that the threat was if the bad guys started to move, hell was going to be raining down on them from above. And as a result, 42 million people were living in a society that was attempting to become more modern, more democratic. Women were allowed to work outside the home. They were allowed to go to school. And now we've turned them back. It's an insult to the medieval ages to say we've turned them back to the medieval ages by putting allowing the Taliban to get back in control. The same people who gave refuge and succor to Osama bin Laden and refused to turn him over.
1: Great point. So there's a couple of things that are happening here right now. So in terms of the economic squeeze, Iran's never been under this type of pressure. My hope is behind closed doors. The president and his team, let them know, let China know. I know what you're doing. I know what you're up to. I know about the satellite images. So. And you also know better than anyone, Carl. Going public, embarrassing the Chinese, if your objective is to avoid a superpower clash while still getting your way, doesn't work. They're very into perception. So if you're going to be tough, am I right? Behind the scenes is when you're tough. In front of the cameras is not when you do it, because they get embarrassed. And if you judge by the People's Daily, I think we might be in a decent place, but I want to see action. So how do you feel about where Iran is right now and that their choice to do 4 interviews with Western media before going back to Iran, before they go? Also making it clear they have a plan they want us to sign off on, even though it's a bad plan.
0: Yeah. Let us be clear about this. The president's decision to impose an embargo and to close Iranian ports is having a huge effect. Let's also be clear. The Secretary of Treasury coming forward with an extraordinary range of additional sanctions, they are beggaring the Iranian economy. And while the Iranian Revolutionary Guard does not care a whit about the plight of ordinary Iranians, we are crimping that regime. The amount of oil coming out of the Gulf now is nearly the same as it was before this all began, and that is going to have an impact on oil prices. If not tomorrow or the next week, it's going to have an impact on it. And second of all, the Iranian economy, think about it. It costs 2.5 million rials, their equivalent of a dollar, to buy a U.S. dollar. That's up from like 1.5 million before this all began. So look, the administration is succeeding. They're winning this. And the fact that the Iranians came forward and said, oh, well, we'll, you know, if you'll just give us access to the world markets again and take off your sanctions and blah, blah, blah, blah, blah, blah, blah, then we'll be good boys. Well, that's pretty extraordinary on their part. And I think the president is on the way to winning this in a conclusive long-term fashion. He's just got to stay the course.
1: It's wishful thinking for every clear-thinking American, but can you imagine what it would do to this election if we had scenes of people storming Tehran and taking their country back? First time in 37 years.
0: Oh, yeah. I mean,
1: the problem is they don't
0: have enough guns. They face this gigantic apparatus called the Revolutionary Guard that is going to fight to the last man. But I do think the people of Iran are not going to stand for this forever. And give credit where credit is due. The president and his secretary of the treasury are doing a fabulous job on this.
1: Yeah.
0: As is obviously the U.S. military.
1: Right. And they're rotating through. They're not making a big deal. I know it's a big sacrifice, 50,000 in the region. Some are sitting on ships for seemingly endless times, but they should know they're appreciated. I just think that right now people are so focused on November. To the president's credit, he's not buckling under November.
0: Right. Well, and he shouldn't. You know, two things. One is, first of all, I thought it was interesting in the recent polls, 4% of the American people said Iran was the most important issue. And then the other thing is, the more that the president looks strong, the more it is that people will say, you know what, I don't like the war, but maybe he knows a bit more than I do. And great not point. Only that, but it looks like he's doing a good job.
1: Here's what General Jack Keane said is we should do next. Cut 40.
2: We've got to finish them. Is, I think, the only thing that makes sense here. Not just the economic, which is very good, blockade and Bessent, but also we're going to have to finish there with our military objective. Combined, I think we can put them on a path and set the conditions for their collapse. Bring in the CIA and the Mossad, undermine this regime rather significantly, and help the Iranian people to arm themselves and overthrow it. That is absolutely an achievable goal.
1: And he also went on to say in a different comment to me, earlier, that one of the things to do is there's plenty of groups. We've recognized them. We know exactly where they are. If you get them arms, when the Iranian army goes to move, that's when we come in with air cover. And that's, yeah. he says, it's not, this is General Keane saying this, four-star general. Right. He says, it's not that hard. So right. It's not Brian Kilmeade saying it or Karl Rove. He's saying it's not that hard. And he just left right. Israel where he spent 14 or it's between 7 and 10 days. And he went into Gaza, went into the tunnels, had a chance to talk to those generals. And he told us as much as he could.
0: Yeah. No, look, I couldn't agree more with him. And look, we destroyed their air force. So, you know, we control the skies. And what we do know is that air power in support of ground operations led by Iranians could be a powerful combination. We've seen it happen before.
1: So I wanted to bring it to the midterm elections. And it looks like in one poll, it looks like Mike Rogers come even with the real clear average. He's trailing by about 4 to El Sayed. But this guy is so belligerent. You've seen a lot of opponents and a lot of radical candidates, but usually they moderate for the general. Listen to some of the things and challenging things this guy has said. Cut 28.
3: I want to give people the image of watching him get his ass whooped on his own show by a guy who prays like I do.
4: With all due respect, if they go low, we don't go high. We take them to the mud and choke them out.
5: I know you guys like to think I don't like football, but I'm happy to line up against anybody who thinks that I don't like football.
6: I'm happy to invite him to any weight room in any place. We can do it in D.C., and let's see.
1: So is that what the people of Michigan want?
0: Well, those are just machismo and bravado. What they should really, and I think what they really are concerned about are his views on things like, you know, is America a good country? You know, what does he think of Jews? What does he think of the October 7th attacks? Does he ever defend or try and shelter from criticism people who applauded the attack on the United States of America? I mean, remember, this is a guy who on the most important day of his campaign, the last day, as he's coming in the primary, attempting to win, what does he do? He campaigns with a guy who said the United States of America deserved the attack on 9/11. Yeah, look, he may go around Mr. Machismo here at the end, and you know I'll take on all comers and whip you. But what really troubles me is that this guy is fundamentally way out there on the left and is not in touch with the ordinary views of Michigan center Democrats.
1: So he's trying to take the MAHA movement. Yesterday in an interview, he says, we really own the MAHA movement. He tells CBS, I'll always be evidence-driven when it comes to vaccines, but the key thing is that you want to know what you're feeding your kids and what you're putting in their body. And RFK Jr., Donald Trump, and Mike Rogers have failed that test in droves. Really? I don't think anyone's done more for the food pyramid, changing it, and done more to get additives out of our foods than RFK. You might not like him on vaccines. That's fine. Go ahead. Have that debate. But when it comes to what we're doing on food, my goodness, Carl.
0: Do you really think he gives a whit about this?
1: No,
0: he's looking for some. He's looking for a way to sort of, you know, what element of the Trump coalition might I be able to talk to, and what can I do not to be able to not talking about my views on things that I've come to realize the ordinary Michiganders don't like. I mean, you know, Israel, America's role in the world, whether America's a good country or not, whether we ought to have government-run health care and government-run this and government-run that. I mean, you know, you go talk to some union member there and say, you got to give up your very good health care benefits that you got from the motor company that you work for in order to get on a government program. They're going to tell you what you can do with that idea.
1: So
0: it ain't going to be pretty.
1: Right. So we'll see where it goes. And there's certain things that we know. The numbers don't lie. The president and his party have an uphill battle. Here's Harry Enten on CNN. And tell me if your stats look the same way. Cut 31.
7: The target group of voters is white non-college voters. They were the heartbeat of President Trump's three presidential campaigns. And right now, the heartland is ripping the heart out of Donald Trump's presidency. He's now in the negative with white non-college voters. Look at this. He's down to minus 2 points. He's in the negative territory with the group of voters that fueled his three presidential bids and allowed him to win a second term in the White House back in 2024. We're talking a drop here with the key core group of Donald Trump's presidential campaign of 27 points away from the president of the United States. No wonder he's so low.
1: Did you see those numbers like that too? That was the first time I had heard that.
0: Yeah, I have a slightly different view of it. I think that it's one thing to look at them and say these are, you know, white male non-college voters, but you need to look at what's their self-description. And the problem is not among MAGA. It's not among the people who say, Donald Trump, I love him. I was for him in 2016, 2020, 2024. He can do no wrong. The problem is with non-MAGA Republicans and independents who supported Donald Trump. And so, you know, what he's got to do there is, and what Republicans have got to do is have a forward-looking vision and a sharp contrast with the Democrats that allow those people to say, you know what, whatever sort of misgivings I have about President Trump, not a good role model for my kids, you know, I'm worried about what he's been doing on inflation and all this stuff about, you know, the son getting the wedding party paid for by the Russian, all that kind of stuff. I don't like it. What you need to do is say, here's what it is that Republicans want to do, and here's what it is that the Democrats have done and will do.
1: Your favorite newspaper is the Wall Street Journal. I have unconfirmed reports. They had a lead editorial today, and they just
0: went it was spectacular. They did spectacular.
1: And what the theme was, look, I'm going to show you what Bush, I'm going to show you what Trump did. I'm going to show you what Biden did. I'm going to tell you where inflation was and where it is. Put it in perspective. What was your takeaway from this?
0: I thought it was great. It was great ammunition. But, you know, here's my concern. In fact, you spoke of the Wall Street Journal. There's a piece, I've read it. It's going to be in the paper tomorrow. Really well done. I thought very thoughtful. I think I've done a hell of a job on it myself.
1: Karl Rove.
0: My concern is the messaging of the Republican effort. What has the last month been? We started off with, you know, the Trump dividend. We had the son getting the party paid for by the Russians. We got the president saying that Iran is ready for a deal. And 6 days later, he says, I'm going to maybe annihilate them. You know, we have not had a good set of messages that say, here's what we're for. Here's what we want to do. And here's what the other side had done. And we continued to do it. We did it all month. And we wasted a lot of time on unessential things. The next 4.5 weeks have got to be focused. The Trump team Trump needs to have a message of the day that it pushes every day and stops as much of this extraneous stuff. We don't need to hear about the president saying, I'm going to tear down the Kennedy Center if I don't get recognition. We don't want to hear about I got the great triumphal arch and I've agreed that we're going to have drones and snipers and a whole bunch of sniper ammunition. But who are those snipers going to shoot? People driving down the parkway. I mean, we need to stay focused. And this starts at the White House, and it starts with the president's political operation. And they've got plenty of good material. I mean, we talked about two of them here.
1: I know.
0: But, you know, they got to get focused.
1: I can't wait for that column tomorrow. Nostradamus it's predicted a great column tomorrow. I can't wait to see if it comes true. All right. Thanks, Karl Rove. Appreciate it.
0: Thank you, buddy.
1: Back all in a moment. You're the best.
8: Both sides, all opinions. 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WHIO is giving away a grand for groceries with your next chance happening at noon today.
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12: Now from the WHIO News Center, here are the three big things you need to know. A driver is in critical condition after crashing into a tree in Montgomery County. A guilty verdict issued for Caleb Flynn, the man accused of murdering his wife in Tip City. And state lawmakers set to vote on a temporary suspension of the federal gas tax today. Full details on these stories and more, our next scheduled newscast is at 11:30. I'm Sierra Lawson, WHIO Continuing News.
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20: Lots of clouds mixing out there for our Wednesday today. Highs into the upper 70s with a breezy wind out of the south. Could also see a stray shower north of Dayton. I'm Storm Center 7 meteorologist Ryan Mirando.
21: And I'm Sierra Lawson in the WHIO News Center. It's 74 degrees in Dayton at 1128 on 1290 and 95.7 WHIO.
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23: 1-1. Charged up. Straight away.
2: Rafaela back. It's Ben Rice dead central, 2-0. He hammers this ball right center field. It is a slam. And that is it. The Yankees blow out the Red Sox in game one.
1: It was a tight game for a while, right, Pete? I don't know if you had a chance to watch.
3: Yeah, it was only 2-0 early on, and even when Schlittler left, I think they were still only up by a couple of runs.
1: Yeah. So here's the thing. Maybe I'm old school. I know they want to go deep in the playoffs. I don't take them out after six. Excuse me.
3: Yeah. No, I agree. I mean, they'll say, "Well, he had over 100 pitches, which is
1: 117
3: rare today." But I agree with you.
1: Yeah. I'm like, you can't lose that game, and. I like his. They have a solid bullpen, but it's not him. But if he said, "Hey, listen, I'm exhausted," all right,
3: different story.
1: Yeah, but now tonight, do you like the idea of him pitching Game One? Because they were talking about him pitching Game Two, Cam Schlittler.
3: I like it because you're up one. Now you just have to split the next two. I like it because he's the best pitcher. He's a Cy Young candidate.
1: Maybe MVP, right? Maybe
3: possible.
1: Max Fried will be next when healthy, pretty strong.
3: Yeah,
1: not bad. I know from Boston perspective, you can't be happy. What a shame.
21: 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It's our top local story, a decision today over a bill that looks to lower Ohio's gas prices.
4: I'm still monitoring our next big system. I'm Storm Center 7 meteorologist Ryan Miranda. The newest timeline of when rain arrives in the Storm Center 7 forecast coming up.
23: As we head toward the noon hour, we have no accidents or delays anywhere on Miami Valley roadways. Jason Michaels, WHIO, Triple Team Traffic.
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21: And it's our top local story happening today. State lawmakers are expected to vote on temporarily suspending the gas tax.
26: If this bill passes, starting in October, people would not have to pay tax on gas for 90 days. The tax is about 38 cents a gallon. But it's not clear if that will actually happen. Ohio Governor Mike DeWine has said the state can't afford suspending the gas tax without sacrificing road projects.
21: And that's News Center 7's Taylor Robertson. We will let you know their decision once we hear it. And Caleb Flynn is found guilty on all charges he's facing in the shooting death of his wife, Ashley, in Tip City.
27: It took the six women and six men jury a little more than 2 hours to convict him on all 9 charges he faced. With the jury, there was no doubt he killed his wife, Ashley Flynn, inside their Tip City home in February. All along, Flynn said a burglar broke in and killed her while the family slept.
21: And that's News Center 7's Amber Jenkins. Caleb's lawyer says they plan to appeal this conviction. He's set to be sentenced on Monday. And a driver is left in critical condition after crashing into a tree during a medical emergency. The Montgomery County Sheriff's Office says this happened a bit after 10:20 yesterday morning on East Social Row Road. Deputies did not release any more details on what happened here, but they do say there are no suspicious circumstances surrounding the wreck. And the statewide burn ban going into effect tomorrow. Open burning will no longer be allowed between the hours of 6 a.m. and 6 p.m. because of the increased risk of fire due to dry conditions, low humidity, and winds. This ban will last through November and will start up once again next March.
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21: And a Los Angeles man is pleading guilty to supplying drugs to the Dayton area. 55-year-old Michael Chang, also known as Donovan Billy, admitting yesterday to conspiracy to distribute over 50 grams of meth. He was also found responsible for the distribution of almost 10 pounds of the drug between 2024 and 2025. No word yet on when he'll be sentenced. Now with the Miami Valley's most accurate and dependable forecast, here's Storm Center 7 meteorologist Ryan Miranda.
4: Our Wednesday today, it's not as bright and sunny. Got lots of clouds mixing out there, but it is warmer with the wind out of the south. High near 79 degrees, and we could see a stray shower north of Dayton. I'm Storm Center 7 meteorologist Ryan Miranda for Dayton Severe Weather Station 1290 and 95.7 WHIO.
0: And the latest scan of the live Doppler 7 radar is looking all clear throughout the Miami Valley this morning. Right now it's 72 degrees in Xenia, 73 in downtown Dayton. 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
1: כמעט כל הנוסעים בטיסה.
2: Nearly all the passengers on the flight were Israelis. During the flight, as they were approaching Israel, one of the pilots stabbed the other pilot and apparently tried to crash the plane with everyone on board.
3: Is that unbelievable? So that's the translation, Benjamin Netanyahu, about what happened. In case you don't know, a flight leaving UAE was attempted hijacking en route to Tel Aviv. They ended up landing in Saudi Arabia miraculously. The theme that's emerging is Flight 93 legacy. And that is, when in trouble, do not sit down. You have to take action. And the way I understand it, Karl Rove got this information. I heard some of it before I came up to do the show in the 6 minutes between TV and radio. That there were pilots on board. They call it deadheading it, I think it's called among pilots. Is right, deadhead? So when you're a pilot and you're just trying to get to another location, go home or whatever, you'll just sit in the back. You know, you grab a seat and sit in the back. That's who was able to take over because the pilots, one pilot was stabbing the other pilot. With me right now is Martha McCallum. Hey, Martha, welcome back.
4: Hi, Brian. Good to be with you.
3: Set to host a show at 3 o'clock today. The story, Martha, first off, we're just piecing this all together, but it looks like hijacking and an attempted hijacking. And this was forecasted and to Benjamin Netanyahu. Evidently, he was told there's something going on. Look out.
4: I mean, on one hand, it's not surprising, given what's going on in the world, given the war with Iran, given the proxies that they always turn to when they're in sort of a desperate position. I mean, all of the indications are that the pressure on them from the Strait of Hormuz blockade is continuing to slowly mount. There are indications that that there are student gatherings that are a bit troublesome to them. There are motorcycle sort of guards and checkpoints that are rising in Iran as they get a little bit more nervous about whether or not people will revolt. All that is in the, you know, sort of in the background of this situation. But they have always turned to this sort of asymmetric warfare. Now, we don't know what this is yet. This may have been just a pilot who went crazy and wanted to down the plane. We've seen that before in history too, sadly. But we're waiting for more information on this. But, you know, I think that history tells us what that it smacks of things that we have certainly seen before, and whether or not this pilot was a plant on this plane from some proxy organization, we're going to find out. But, you know, we always sort of urge caution as we move forward in this. The passengers are landing now, and we're going to start to hear their story. But as you point out, we see the images of others on the plane, one man in particular who has blood all over his T-shirt, and it may be a real heroic story that a pilot who was on that plane on his way back from another, from another route may have saved all those people's lives. So a lot to know at this point.
3: Yeah, can you imagine that? So it went from 33,000 feet to 17,000 feet.
4: 17,000,
3: and then
4: yeah.
3: to be a pilot, I wouldn't know what that was like, but to get them run to the cockpit and you just try to, you know, it's a plane. Maybe you flew before, maybe you didn't. Get it instantly and able to correct it right away. And somehow one pilot was in there, maybe the one being attacked, was able to call in an emergency that there was some type of problem on the plane and they scrambled jets. But what you mentioned is true. The plane now had left Saudi Arabia and has landed in its original intent destination, Ben-Gurion Airport in Israel. So we're about to get that story in detail. And we have Naftali Bennett, who is the former prime minister, speaking now. So we'll see what happens. But it just goes to show you the region's is on fire. I'm just looking at Al Jazeera English. And I said, it looks like the U.S., it says, U.S. has officially responded to the proposal under review with Qatar mediation. Now, the proposal we saw was a joke. Open up the strait, unfreeze our funds, and after 7 days, we'll talk about a nuclear program. We're not going to touch that.
4: Yeah, I mean, and the president indicated as much. It looks like, I mean, I think that the MOU was the best deal that they were ever going to get. A lot of people were very unhappy, felt that it was too lenient a deal for Iran. But then, you know, they targeted ships in the strait and that deal fell apart. And, you know, the president, as always, would like to solve this diplomatically, but there's no indication that the Iranians are meeting him anywhere near halfway on any of this. And, you know, I mean, the idea of unfreezing those funds is something that the Iranian diaspora, the people who are out in the rest of the world and want very much to see this government overthrown in their country, they want to see those frozen funds used for them to aid the people of Iran, not to put money back into the pockets of the regime.
3: And we know what happened last time in 2008. Everyone said, oh, that deal was so great. The deal was so great. They built up their ballistic missile program. They made Hezbollah and Hamas flush with cash, and they took that cash and they turned into terror activities. And it's not me saying that or Martha McCallum. Saudi Arabia says all their intelligence revealed all that money went to terror. So if we unfreeze their funds, just so you know, if that regime stays in power, we're just delaying a problem to the next president who might not be as conscientious as this one. I use that term because I think Israel, Iran is a problem. But Stephen A. Smith had a great comment on Bill Maher the other night. As you know, he's not a Republican. But listen to this.
5: You got a lot of damn nerves to be in the face of American people saying for numerous administrations, Iran is a problem. They have to be dealt with. Iran is a problem. They have to be dealt with. And then this man deals with them. And then all of a sudden you're complaining about him now. Right. It doesn't really make sense. There's a lack of consistency.
3: And even Bill Maher's, you know, his audience claps.
4: Yeah, I mean, Stephen A. Smith is a realist, and he's not afraid to look at the situation regardless of his politics and tell it like it is. We've heard this our entire lifetimes, Brian, you know, and ever since 1979, the revolution, that that Iran needed to be dealt with. I think one of the frustrating things is the active participation. I understand that the Gulf states are under fire, that our bases in those areas have been under fire. It's an unnerving situation. They are very close to it. But this is a moment when this regime could potentially lose its footing and that the people of Iran might get their country back after all these years. And these things take patience and time. And I always feel like, you know, when you look at the history of World War I, World War II, you see that these chips fall slowly. You have to keep sort of, you know, putting digs in the side of the tree before the tree falls. And I think that there is a lack of patience. And, you know, if you really look at the undercurrent here, you see that they are, as Scott Bessent points out, they are struggling. And when you see them putting these motorcycle bands of, you know, IRGC or Basij forces on the streets because they're getting worried, that tells you something as well. So, you know, I think that the American people, as difficult as it is, rising gas prices, things are going on. You know, I think it's very interesting to note that consumer spending really has not cooled off. So regardless of these price pressures, people are still, you know, I remember Labor Day weekend, it was like highest number of people traveling in, you know, in history. I was like, so something's not adding up here. So I think that the message needs to be articulated a little bit better in terms of what this is all about and patience and the bigger picture and fortitude on the part of the American people. I know there are struggles out there, but this takes time. It takes time. But I see indications that it is happening. And then you see this thing today, and it gives you an indication of what a lashing out entity can do if indeed this turns out to be related to any of this. It could be a crazy person, a crazy pilot. But, you know, we have to keep all these things in mind as we look at this.
3: So, you know, you love the strategy, too, of the campaigns. To me, it's like sports, very much like sports. How do you perform in the clutch? What do you emphasize? How much do you want to hustle? How much do you want it? And everything's so close. That's why I laugh when people say, this is done. Really? It's done?
4: Yeah.
3: Come on. So the Wall Street Journal, I'm sure you've seen it, the lead editorial, just broke down. Let's just look at what kind of policies Democrats would have should they gain power. Instead of saying, well, I want inflation to be less and I want spending to be less or whatever it is. So they took, for example, the consumer prices rose on average of 5% during Biden's 4 years. You know how much it rose under President Trump? 2.9. First term, 1.9. When it comes to costs, if you want to build a home in California, it costs 2.8 times as much as it costs $2.8 million. On average, in Texas, $1 million. In gas, on average, inflation adjusted, Trump's gas is $3.43 a gallon for 2 years. Biden's was $3.83, all right? And this guy drained our strategic oil reserve because he didn't want to drill. And just so you know, utilities, they judge it by the kilowatt. Average resident retail electricity rates are a national average is high. California is 33 cents, Massachusetts 30 cents, New York 29 cents, New Jersey 25. Now let's look at the Republican cities. You got Florida 15, Nebraska 13, Tennessee 13, Utah 13. So there's a difference between red states and blue states. And you should somehow, when you're a voter out there, make a decision of the direction you want your country to head. It's not, oh, I'm so mad at Trump, he's disappointed me, it's not going as quick as I can. Just so you know. The other guys want to stop drilling entirely off the coast in the Gulf of America. They want to stop pipelines. They want to go back to solar panels. They're just not admitting it. They're not going to have the same immigration policy. The caravans are going to start again. They're just not admitting it. So you just have to say to yourself, what is the alternative instead of I wish things were better? I'm not sure the Republicans have made that case or made Democrats say what they would do.
4: Yeah, I agree with you. And in a way, I think so much of the platform of Democrats has been sort of the oxygen has been sucked into these, you know, Democratic socialists. And I think that they do represent the sentiment of a certain part of the population. I thought it was very interesting in those Wall Street Journal pieces as well, that there are a lot of areas where, according to these polls, Republicans and Democrats and independents want government price controls on things like pharmaceuticals. There are certain things that, according to this poll anyway, people seem to want the government to take care of. But they also, the same people, want a very secure border. And I think it's interesting that, you know, that the shift that we've seen and how quickly people forget what the border situation was like over the past 4 years, and that, and how quickly just defining the southern border of the United States changed it, and how quickly allowing border officials to do their job instead of sitting at a desk and pushing papers changed that situation. So, you know, I mean, I think voters and American people have very short memories. And so as politicians, you have to be super agile. You have to keep telling them, you know, what you're doing for them lately. But I do think that it's not being well articulated as we head into the weeks, you know, the most important weeks of the midterm races. You know, what do you want to go back to the way that it was? And I don't, I think it's, these races are super close because people are not sure about that answer.
3: So who do you have on your show today? What are you thinking about? I know you still got plenty of time.
4: So we are going to be, I think we're going to end up watching President Trump and Howard Lutnick make an announcement at 3:30 this afternoon, which of course is going to be of great interest because we all watched the fascinating post-press conference after the AI group was all there. I mean, it's pretty extraordinary to put all of those individuals in a room and say, look, we don't, essentially, my takeaway is, we don't want to regulate you, the White House is saying, but we want you to be responsible and to regulate yourselves. Whether or not that's going to work, I'm not sure. But it, at least the president, he is a man of action and a man of talking, so he got them all in the room. I mean, I'm trying to think like other presidents and how they would handle this, because it is a huge issue, and he wants to unleash the ingenuity of all these people, but we also need to make sure that, you know, that these machines don't get out of every guardrail, because people say, oh, just put in guardrails. The problem is they've tried to put in these guardrails as they've been working on these models, and the agents keep hopping out at them. I mean, it's a bizarre situation to even discuss, but that's a real thing. So I think what you see is President Trump looking for that balance. So I'm hoping that we're going to get a little bit more on that and what happened at the meeting from the president and Howard Lutnick at 3:30 today. So we're looking forward to that. We're also obviously going to be leading with this airplane story as we get more information on what happened here. Also, Vice President Vance is in Texas this afternoon campaigning. It looks like Texas and Ohio are the two places where the biggest amounts of money is going into these campaigns. So those are races we're going to watch closely and talk
3: Absolutely.
4: About.
3: Absolutely. And I know you're excited. Next month, your Book of Valor comes out. You have a great audio book. You're kind enough to have me, allow me to participate. And that book comes out next month.
4: You did a great job. I mean, your love of history, Brian played William Dawes, so people are playing and narrating each of these characters, and Brian did an amazing job on William Dawes, who also rode with Paul Revere that night, except he took the southern route to Lexington.
3: That is true. So that's going to be great next month, because we have 250 years of America, and you were kind enough to endorse my book, and that is Uniting the States, the Six Crucial Moments That Forged the American Miracle. That comes out in 2 weeks. So we're going to be talking a lot about history, Martha.
4: I can't wait to read
3: a mutual history
4: of your books at my house, and we're really excited for the new one, Brian.
3: Absolutely. So it's going to be great. You can order that right now. You go on Amazon, wherever you can pre-order. I don't know if you have you set up your own website yet or your
4: Absolutely.
3: Own
4: Absolutely. Yes, MarthaMcCallum.com, and you can go to Amazon or anywhere and purchase the Book of Valor. It's a beautiful book, and it's the history of America, and it's American stories strung together from the Mayflower women all the way through the war in Afghanistan, and includes 5 Medal of Honor recipients telling their own stories. So it's pretty cool. I'm really excited about it.
3: Yeah, you should be. Thanks a lot, Martha. I will see you at 3:00
4: Thank
3: today.
4: Thank you, Brian. Look forward to it.
3: You got it. Back in a moment.
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9: Now from the WHIO News Center, here are the three big things you need to know. Three men are all facing charges in connection to multiple robberies in Dayton. A Miamisburg man is pleading guilty to almost two dozen child porn charges. And state lawmakers planning a vote today on whether to suspend Ohio's gas tax. Full details on these stories and more, our next scheduled newscast is at noon. I'm Sierra Lawson, WHIO Continuing News.
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15: Lots of clouds mixing out there for our Wednesday today. Highs into the upper 70s with a breezy wind out of the south. Could also see a stray shower north of Dayton. I'm Storm Center 7 meteorologist Ryan Mirando.
9: And I'm Sierra Lawson in the WHIO News Center. It's 73 degrees in Dayton at 1156 on 1290 and 95.7 WHIO.

0: 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You're with Brian Kilmeade. 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
1: Shadows very much a factor now between the mound and the plate, and the first pitch home to Riley. Swing and a drive out to right. He'll back it. It's gone. Put the money in. Stott the other way. Hicklin and the Braves grab game one.
2: And there you go. They beat the Phillies 5-3 in game one. So the Yankees win 9-0 over Boston. They're playing today. And the Braves beat the Phillies, who really skidded into the postseason. Don Mattingly, the manager, after the loss, cut 48.
3: Anytime you lose a game late, obviously it's frustrating. But, you know, in our minds, we had our best guy out there. You know, you live with this one.
4: Could Painter pitch the ninth?
3: Could have.
5: What was the plan for the ninth if Duran got out of the eighth?
3: It depended where we landed. You know, we had Bolin, we had different guys who probably combo the inning a little bit. If he gets a quick out, then we check with him, we'll see.
6: I went into the decision to go to Duran in the seventh, and was he the plan for the last three, or do you have a different plan for the ninth?
3: Yeah, we talked about it before the game. If we're at the top, we're getting to the top, we're going to go seventh, eighth.
2: So that is Mattingly, desperate to win the playoffs, to get to the World Series. He almost won the World Series as a bench coach with the Toronto Blue Jays. Didn't happen last year, and he was done. He was going to be a bench manager with the Phillies, and then then they fired their manager. They hired him, his son's GM, and now he's running the Phillies. And they got a good team. They actually surged under Mattingly. I'm not sure they're the best team in the National League. In fact, I know they're not, and they're not playing well right now. But we'll see what happens. Do you see what happened in Houston? They win their division by going 500. They open up at home. They have 21,000 empty seats, and they're getting booed. And they're all angry at their fans. I mean, that shows that baseball is bad. It's not really on the Astros. I know that's a terrible record for a playoff team. But, man, when you can't show up for the playoffs, your sport's in trouble.
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3: Tracking winds to impact us over the next 48 hours. I'm Storm Center 7 meteorologist Ryan Miranda. When they invite in rain chances in the Storm Center 7 forecast coming up.
4: Everything's moving clean and green on Miami Valley roadways. No accidents or delays. Jason Michaels, WHIO, Triple Team Traffic.
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1: And it's our top local story to Columbus. State lawmakers set to vote today on suspending the state gas tax for 90 days. This bill looks to lower gas prices by about 38 cents. But Governor Mike DeWine says the state won't be able to afford the suspension without sacrificing road projects.
6: I expressed that on Friday, my opinion that that would be really, really devastating to take $750 million out.
1: If lawmakers pass this proposal, it would take effect in October.
2: WHIO News Time is 12:02. It is currently 74 degrees in downtown Dayton. A Miamisburg man is pleading guilty to almost two dozen child porn charges. 38-year-old Zachary Fox is facing 21 counts of pandering obscenity involving a minor. This comes after a social media group called the Predator Poachers told police they convinced Fox he was meeting with an underage boy. Cops say they later found several images of child porn on his phone. He's said to be sentenced on October 21st.
1: Three men now facing charges in connection to several robberies in Montgomery County. Jacob Ruff Jr., Tyree Bailey, and Tyran Thomas, all being indicted on several counts of aggravated robbery, kidnapping, and having weapons while under disability. Prosecutors say they robbed a Marathon gas station in Harrison Township on September 20th, assaulting a victim and taking their wallet, and also stole cell phones at Markey Lounge. All three men are due in court tomorrow.
2: Israeli Prime Minister Benjamin Netanyahu giving an update on what's believed to be a terrorist incident on a flight from Dubai to Israel this morning. A translated message from him saying this started when one pilot stabbed the other in attempts to take over the plane with everyone on board.
7: I salute these heroes who showed exceptional resourcefulness and courage. They saved many lives and prevented a major disaster.
2: Those on board were able to stop the attacker, later making an emergency landing in Saudi Arabia. That person is now in custody.
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1: And Caleb Flynn found guilty on all charges he's facing in the shooting death of his wife, Ashley, in Tip City. The jury deliberating for just a couple of hours yesterday before releasing the verdict. Caleb's lawyer, Patrick Mulligan, says they stand by his innocence and that they plan to appeal this. Our news team will be back in the courtroom on Monday for his sentencing.
2: WHIO News Time is 12:04. 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
4: 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A reminder, this hour's $1,000 keyword is bacon. That's B-A-C-O-N. 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
5: Now with the Miami Valley's most accurate and dependable forecast, here's Storm Center 7 meteorologist Ryan Mirando.
6: Our Wednesday ahead, temperatures into the upper 70s this afternoon, about 4 degrees warmer than yesterday, although it is coming with lots of clouds and a wind out of the south. Could see a stray shower this afternoon. Tomorrow, for the first day of October, it's breezy, it's warmer, high of 85 degrees, probably a little bit more sunshine tomorrow afternoon before a cold front knocks us back down into the 60s on Friday, and that cold front is going to bring widespread showers on Friday morning to impact our Friday morning commute, likely drying things out after lunchtime. This leaves the weekend also cool, partly cloudy both days, with highs in the mid to upper 60s Saturday and Sunday. I'm Storm Center 7 meteorologist Ryan Mirando for Dayton Severe Weather Station 1290 and 95.7 WHIO.
5: And the latest scan of the live Doppler 7 radar is all clear, sunny, and cloudy throughout the Miami Valley this afternoon. Right now it's 75 degrees in Greenville, 74 in downtown Dayton at 12:08.
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3: WHIO is giving away a grand for groceries with your next chance.

Welcome. It is Eric Erickson here this fine Wednesday. The phone number 877-973-7425. If you want to be on the program, glad to have you with me today. We've got a lot happening. I want to begin out of the gate with this situation. Flight FZ-1073, a Fly Dubai flight hijacked as you were waking up this morning on the East Coast. This story was breaking. Pretty big deal. Israeli passengers attacked the co-pilot who had stabbed the pilot. The passengers could hear the scuffling and commotion, stormed the cockpit, dragged out the co-pilot. And there happened to be a South African and New Zealand pilots on board who were tourists who were able to save the flight. I do not yet know the status of the pilot. I am looking at that. He was pretty badly injured. The pilot was able to signal two emergencies. The first was a standard emergency beacon. The second was a hijack code, and it appeared to veer off course. It plunged 14,000 feet in a minute. There was all sorts of, all sorts of commotion. Amit Siegel is the chief political analyst for N12 News in Tel Aviv. The entire region held its breath this morning, he writes.

0: Fly Dubai flight from Dubai to Tel Aviv sent an emergency signal flash. The hijack code appeared to veer off course. The region then exhaled almost with a chuckle when early reports blamed a scuffle between the two pilots. The laughter died as security assessments and passenger testimony revealed the co-pilot had repeatedly stabbed the captain. The terrorist then seized the controls and pointed the plane toward the ground, dropping almost 20,000 feet in just a minute, until several crew members and passengers forced their way through the cockpit door and subdued him, many injured in the process. The plane made an emergency landing in Tobruk in northwestern Saudi Arabia, where the passengers were being shuffled back to Israel. The assailant's specific motive and affiliation are unconfirmed at this time. Unlike many of the hijackings in Israel's long history, today had a happy ending. It came just weeks after the 25th anniversary of the deadliest hijacking in history. That would be 9/11. There are now lots of questions about the situation and whether or not this was intended to just be a hijacking to kill the Israelis on the plane, or was it an attempt to commandeer the flight and veer it off course at landing into something in Israel? El Al, the Israeli airline, has not had a hijacking in decades. In fact, it's been over 20 years since anyone has attempted to hijack a plane headed into Israel, given security. El Al suspended its scheduled flights to the United Arab Emirates in March of this year due to security risks. It hasn't resumed them since the Iran war began. The assailant possibly intended to drive a wedge between the Emirati and the Israeli alliance that is growing. Now, here's something you need to know. The Israeli Prime Minister Benjamin Netanyahu went to Abu Dhabi the other day. It was not widely covered in Western media, but Benjamin Netanyahu, the Prime Minister of Israel, went to Abu Dhabi, had a security meeting with them. The Saudis were there. According to people on the ground there, there were flights, diplomatic flights from Egypt, from Oman, from Kuwait, from Jordan, from Saudi Arabia, from Bahrain, and a couple of Morocco, I believe, among others. Morocco and Israel now have established a military alliance, and Israel and the United States now are the two primary providers of weaponry to Morocco. Morocco is an Islamic state. If you haven't been to Morocco, it's a fantastic country. Casablanca may be a little overrated, but you can go see the Straits of Gibraltar. I have seen them from Gibraltar, and I've seen them from Morocco, and it's very cool. Morocco is a cool place. Tunisia is where they filmed Star Wars, but Morocco is a little more Western than Tunisia. Tunisia, not the greatest place in my mind. Morocco is really cool. A little overrated on the tour side, but it's cool. And now Morocco, also a kingdom, now an ally of Israel. Saudi Arabia is an unofficial ally of Israel. What we know is that the Israelis now have been sharing military intelligence with the Saudis and targeting the Houthi for the Saudis, which is kind of unheard of. I've mentioned this before, and you guys know I grew up. It's become a joke with my team. So I grew up in Dubai, because there's been more than once where I said, so I grew up in Dubai. It's like, I just forget that they know. We were walking down. Charlie and I were visiting WDBO one time, and we were downtown. There's a Corona cigar in downtown. I want Corona cigar to advertise on my program. So if you want to buy cigars, Corona cigar, that's where you should go. They have the best cigar selection. I want them as an advertiser, but nonetheless. So we were at Corona cigar. It was like 11 o'clock at night. We were visiting WDBO, and then we were going up to WOKV in Jacksonville the next day. We were walking down the street, and I look at Charlie. I said, so I grew up in Dubai, and started telling him a story. He freezes and he looks at me. I can't actually tell you the language he used, but basically, no joke, moron. It's now become a joke. So I grew up in Dubai. When I was a kid, you could make a phone call from Dubai to Tel Aviv. It was like the phone lines did not exist to connect the United Arab Emirates to Israel. It simply didn't exist. You couldn't fly there. You couldn't visit there. I've still never been to Israel. I get invited all the time. I don't have the bandwidth to go. In fact, I just got invited on one in February of next year. I have never been to Israel, and I want to go to Israel. The problem is that all of these trips to Israel, they're like two-week trips. And I'm like, I got a job. I got a JOB. I can't take 2 weeks off, particularly this is my son's senior year in high school. And so I intend to take a good spring break with him, and I want to take him on a trip in summer next year. So like my daughter several years ago, I was probably like this year, I haven't really taken a lot of days. I got 2 days this month where I got to be off for work stuff. But otherwise, I haven't taken a lot of vacation this year, because I want to, like, next year from January to June, be able to take some trips with my son after the election. This is an election year, too. I try not to travel very much at the election, or at least take time off. But in any event, like this morning, I'm touring the Renai factory this morning. It's just north of me, but then I got to get up here to be able to do the show. So I toured Renai this morning and now here behind the microphone, and didn't want to take a day off, wanted to make it all work. I digress. Tangent, sorry. In any event, when I was a kid, there was no traveling between the UAE and Israel. It didn't happen. Same with Saudi Arabia. In fact, your books in the Middle East had Israel redacted or the pages ripped out. If you'd go to my library growing up in Dubai and you pulled out a World Book Encyclopedia or an Encyclopedia Britannica, for those of you who remember those, the pages on Israel were cut out. In my geography textbook, the Israel was blacked out and sometimes pasted over with the word Palestine. The Israeli flag was blacked out. Any mention of Israel was blacked out. If you came into the country and you had your Bible with you, your Bible might have disappeared. You had to carry it with you when you came into the country when I was a kid. All of that has changed now. You can make a call from Dubai to Tel Aviv. You can fly from Dubai to Tel Aviv, something I've never done. It's the Abraham Accords with the president. And now, because of the situation in Iran, if you will recall, about 4 months ago, the media was claiming that Saudi Arabia, the UAE, Kuwait, the Gulf Cooperative Council, the GCC, they were turning their back on Israel. They viewed Israel as the problem. They viewed Israel as problematic. They viewed Israel as the harbinger of all bad things. And that was widespread in the media that the Middle Eastern countries were undoing the Abraham Accords because they were furious with Israel. Turns out it's not true. Turns out it's not true. The Israelis, the Saudis, the Emiratis, the Kuwaitis, the Bahrainians, the Omanis, the Egyptians, Egyptir is a big player. They're all collaborating against Iran. They're all collaborating against the Muslim Brotherhood. They're all collaborating militarily. Iran is now, not Iran, Israel is now selling weapons to Morocco. Israel is now providing military targeting technology to Saudi Arabia. Israel is now providing intelligence to the United Arab Emirates. Israel is now providing its Arab allies information, weapons, systems, and supplies in order to take on the Iranians, to take on the Muslim Brotherhood, and to take on domestic terrorism, to take on the Houthi. It's all because of Donald Trump, who's not going to get the credit. Donald Trump is never going to get the Nobel Peace Prize because world leaders don't like him. The Western elite hate the president. The Western elite do not like the president of the United States. They abhor him. They view him as some sort of rube, as some sort of hick, as some sort of backwater bully. They don't like him. The president of the United States has set the conditions for Israel and Middle Eastern allies of ours to cooperate, to trade military intelligence, to sell military weaponry to our Arab allies. The president of the United States set the condition for trade and travel and tourism between Israel and its Arab neighbors. The president of the United States did all these things. He will not be given a Nobel Prize. He will not be appreciated for it. He has brought a segment of peace to the Middle East, even as this war is raging around. And I'm going to push as far out into the show as I can, the Iran stuff, but there's really good news in Iran. Today, there is a plane that was hijacked, traveling from Dubai to Tel Aviv. The pilot was from the United Arab Emirates. The co-pilot was from Oman. The Omani pilot stabbed repeatedly the Emirati pilot. The plane plunged. Passengers overwhelmingly were Israeli coming back from Dubai, something that just 10 years ago would have been impossible. They kicked in the door of the cockpit. They pulled out the co-pilot. A New Zealander and a South African were on board the plane traveling from Dubai to Tel Aviv. Again, something impossible 10 years ago. And these Western tourists were on this plane. They were pilots. They saved the plane. They landed it in Saudi Arabia. 10 years ago, had this happened, the Saudis would have forced the Israeli passengers to go back to Israel via a third country. They would not have directly transmitted the Israeli passengers back to Israel. They would have had to go through a third party because Saudi Arabia did not have any relationships whatsoever, did not talk to Israel. Today, the Israeli passengers were shuttled directly from Saudi Arabia to Israel safely. An international group of people, led by a lot of Israeli tourists in Dubai, headed home, saved a plane, and probably prevented a terror attack. That entire collaboration, the entire setup of an Israeli plane flying from Dubai to Israel over Saudi airspace, landing in Saudi Arabia, shuttling the passengers direct to Israel with Westerners on the flight, Israeli Jews on the flight, would not have been possible but for Donald Trump. The terrorism is always possible with radical Islam. The friendship and collaboration was not, but for what Donald Trump has done. And he deserves a lot of credit for that.
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2: 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This hour's $1,000 keyword is bacon. That's B-A-C-O-N. Enter it now and you can win a grand for groceries from WHIO. A Los Angeles man is pleading guilty to supplying drugs to the Dayton area. And a vote over the state gas tax set today for lawmakers in Columbus. 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Our next scheduled newscast is at 12:30. I'm Sierra Lawson, WHIO Continuing News.
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10: Lots of clouds mixing out there for our Wednesday today. Highs into the upper 70s with a breezy wind out of the south. Could also see a stray shower north of Dayton. I'm Storm Center 7 meteorologist Ryan Mirando.
11: And I'm Sierra Lawson in the WHIO News Center. It's 76 degrees in Dayton at 1226 on 1290 and 95.7 WHIO.

0: is Eric Erickson here. Don't forget to text Eric, E-R-I-C-K, to 33777. Get the live stream, the show notes, all that. There is news. The Pentagon has awarded Boeing a more than $20 billion deal to develop a next-generation fighter jet for the Navy. Boeing is going to build fighter jets now for the Air Force and the Navy. It's a pretty big deal for them. From the release, the Department of War announces a contract awarded by the U.S. Navy to Boeing for the sixth-generation F-A-X-X strike fighter under the Next Generation Air Dominance Program. The contract is valued at more than $20 billion for the full-scale development phase. The contract procures multiple test aircraft for ground airworthiness systems and weapons integration testing. The F-A-X-X is a critical pillar in our commitment to maintaining peace through strength. F-A-X-X will dominate contested airspace, extend operational reach, and deliver a decisive combat advantage for the warfighter, says Michael Duffy, Undersecretary of War for Acquisition and Sustainment. The platform represents a crucial non-negotiable investment in America's national security and long-term air combat capabilities. We're joining forces with Boeing to field these capabilities rapidly, ensuring our warfighters possess the lethal and highly networked system required to deter aggression, protect undisputed power, and secure absolute air superiority. Now, Boeing is going to deliver for the Air Force, what is it, the F-47 they're going to call it, or F-45, something like that. They're also going to deliver now for the Navy. The question is, I hope they do better than the Boeing 737 lately. My goodness gracious. You can understand why Delta has gone with Airbus so much. But nonetheless, this is a big development. And also, it gets the U.S. away from the pattern where for a time, particularly during the Obama administration, they wanted one plane to do everything. They wanted a plane for the Air Force. They wanted a plane for the Navy. They wanted a plane for the Marines. They wanted a plane that could take off on an aircraft carrier and take off on a runway. And it had to be the same plane at all times for all people. And everyone grumbled about it. But it was the brilliance of the Obama administration to save money was one plane to rule them all. And, well, it didn't really work out well for them. And the F-35, it's a pretty cool plane, but it does have some problems. I still think the F-22 is the coolest. The F-22, Jared, you know, my buddy Jared is listening. I guarantee you, you know, the F-22, pretty awesome. Although some of the technology and the aircraft that are coming out right now is cool. By the way, speaking of, I think I was a trendsetter. I got back here on Monday and I complained about the Wi-Fi on my Delta flight home from Las Vegas. It just sucks. The Wi-Fi on Delta is ridiculously horrible. And over the Rocky Mountains, there was virtually zero cell service, a T-Mobile cell service, and everybody else is getting Starlink now. And Ed Bastian, the CEO of Delta, doesn't want to work with Elon Musk, apparently. So he's putting off on some beta tests for Amazon next year that doesn't appear that it's going to get even as high speed as what Starlink is today, while Starlink is already rolling out its V3 platform from the space launch the other day. I think Delta has made a mistake in not using Starlink and waiting for something from Amazon that may or may not get off the ground. Delta charges a premium, and because I live in Atlanta, I fly Delta. I can fly Southwest, which I may do because they have Starlink, but they don't have first class and they're not Delta. I like Delta, but I pay a premium for Delta. And if I got to pay a premium for Delta and it wants to now use AI to nickel and dime my routes and it doesn't want to give me decent internet, I mean, why? 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
2: I'm still monitoring our next big system. I'm Storm Center 7 meteorologist Ryan Miranda. The newest timeline of when rain arrives in the Storm Center 7 forecast coming up.
3: Everything's looking good on Miami Valley roadways. No accidents or delays. Jason Michaels, WHIO Triple Team Traffic.
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1: And it's our top local story happening today. State lawmakers in Columbus are considering a plan to pause the state gas tax. Their goal is to give drivers the 38-cent break at the pumps for 90 days.
6: One of the politicians spearheading this in the House is State Representative Andrea White. She's from Kettering. She talked about how there's so many things from the state government perspective that they cannot control, but she knows so many people are looking for some sort of financial relief, especially at the pump.
1: And that's News Center 7's Xavier Hershovitz. We will be watching this decision closely. If it passes, it will go into effect in October. And to Xenia, Central State University, now mourning the loss of one of its band members. The campus announcing the death of Joshua Knowles yesterday, stating that he was like family in the group. Knowles was pursuing a music degree, expected to graduate in the spring. Any details surrounding his death were not released. And some changes are coming to Montgomery County this weekend to make way for President Trump.
7: Several streets will be blocked to prepare for President Trump's visit. He will hold a rally at Vandalia Butler High School Saturday evening to support Senator John Husted. Recent polls show a tight race between Husted and Democratic challenger Sherrod Brown.
1: And that's News Center 7's Letitia Perry. The Dayton Metro Library branch in Vandalia will also be closed for the visit. People are being asked to visit other branches in the meantime. And a Los Angeles man is pleading guilty to supplying drugs to the Dayton area. 55-year-old Michael Chang, also known as Donovan Billy, admitting yesterday to conspiracy to distribute over 50 grams of meth. He was also found responsible for the distribution of almost 10 pounds of the drug between 2024 and 2025. No word yet on when he'll be sentenced.
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1: And we're hearing from the Tip City Police Department following Caleb Flynn's conviction yesterday. Caleb being found guilty on all counts he's facing in the murder of his wife, Ashley, back in February.
7: In a statement posted to social media, Chief Gregory Atkins wrote, "On behalf of the department, I would also like to thank our community for its continued support of Ashley's family and the investigators who dedicated countless hours to this case. The support shown throughout this difficult process has meant a great deal to everyone involved."
1: News Center 7's Letitia Perry. Caleb is set to be sentenced on Monday. Now with the Miami Valley's most accurate and dependable forecast, here Storm Center 7 meteorologist Ryan Miranda.
2: Our Wednesday today, it's not as bright and sunny. Got lots of clouds mixing out there, but it is warmer with the wind out of the south. High near 79 degrees, and we could see a stray shower north of Dayton. I'm Storm Center 7 meteorologist Ryan Miranda for Dayton Severe Weather Station 1290 and 95.7 WHIO.
1: And the latest scan of the live Doppler 7 radar is looking all clear throughout the Miami Valley this afternoon. Right now it's 72 degrees in Wapakoneta, 76 in downtown Dayton. 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
0: Welcome back. It is Eric Erickson here across the nation. 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It's going to be fun, and we'll be watching the Georgia-Alabama game after it's over, too. 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It's going to be a fun night. Looking forward to having you guys there. Time is running out to get tickets. We're almost sold out, finally. I was a little bit nervous, like, because last year we sold out in 48 hours, and then suddenly tickets dragged this year. Turns out it was Georgia-Alabama game is interfering. Speaking of sports, how about the Braves? I'm sorry those of you who are Phillies fans. How about the Braves yesterday? What a game. Austin Riley, you're my hero. If I saw you, Austin Riley, I'd buy you a beer. That home run at the end was fantastic. Sat on my front porch and watched it. I don't like that these games are in the afternoon. You got to get off work, and I can't get off work. I got to be here with you people. I would have loved to have gone to the game. As it is, I could not. We must now move on. We have to talk about the Senate. If you are a subscriber to my show notes, you saw my prediction today. And I'm going to update it throughout. But as of now, I do not believe that the Republicans are going to lose the United States Senate. They're going to lose the House for sure. The House is gone. But I don't think they're going to lose the Senate. I do think they're going to lose North Carolina. I mean, that's a foregone conclusion. I do think they're going to lose Ohio. Ohio could change, but the polling in Ohio for the GOP is pretty bleak. You have the white nationalists don't want to support Vivek Ramaswamy for governor. You have the Max Miller situation in Ohio that's actually dragging down the ticket, as I predicted, by the way. You've got the data center fight for the right there. Ohio, which is a pretty Republican state, is just deeply frustrated with the president, with the GOP, and they're probably going to return Sherrod Brown to the United States Senate as well. It's not a good situation in Ohio for the GOP. But in Michigan, there have been a number of pollsters who have come out and said Michigan historically undercounts the Republican vote more than any other state. And in Michigan, it's a 2 to 3 point race. And that suggests to me, given that Abdul El-Sayed is scrambling now to get black voters to support him, there's a massive refusal among black voters to support Abdul El-Sayed. Mike Rogers, I think, could pick up Michigan. I do not believe James Tallarico is going to beat Ken Paxton. I think that at the end of the day, enough Republicans will turn out and hold their nose and vote for Ken Paxton in Texas that he's going to get elected. But that dynamic could be changing. There is a story in the New York Times today. Ken Paxton, the Republican nominee for Senate in Texas, told a group of conservative donors and lobbyists last week that President Trump's midterm convention in Dallas had hurt Mr. Paxton politically, according to an audio recording obtained. The recording, which is muffled at times, captures Mr. Paxton being asked, do you feel like he's a little bit of a drag? It's not clear from the audio who the questioner is referring to. Mr. Paxson responds, so to be honest with you, the numbers when we did the convention, it dropped our numbers. Everybody's numbers dropped right now. Yeah, not good. The audio of Mr. Paxson was shared with the Times by an attendee who recorded him speaking at a private fundraiser in Washington attended by roughly a dozen people. The person who opposes Mr. Paxson's campaign and provided the recording to the Times was granted anonymity because of Mr. Paxson's remarks being private. Three other people with knowledge of the event confirmed Mr. Paxson's attendance. Two of these people recalled that Mr. Paxson had been posed this question, and one recalled his response about the negative consequences of Mr. Trump's convention. Asked about the remarks, Nick Maddox, a senior Paxson advisor, said this is more manipulated nonsense from the New York Times to create a story that doesn't exist. Our latest poll from last week has Ken Paxson leading by 3 points, and every serious pollster will tell you that our numbers have improved since early September. I got to tell you, I've heard from a lot of Republicans that the GOP convention did more harm than good. In fact, it's pretty widely believed now by Republicans that the convention dragged down the GOP. More precisely, that Republican polling went down by 2 to 3 points after the convention. Among the people who watched it, they thought it was a waste of money and were annoyed by the rah-rah cheerleading without a recognition that the economy is not doing well for people and the insistence by Republicans that the economy is doing well for people. You know, I've got readers of my Substack. And they get mad at me for pointing out people are unhappy with the economy. They get really mad. They're like, no, the economy is fine. And they're making the exact same arguments the Democrats made, and they didn't accept it when the Democrats made the arguments, but they insist that the rest of us should accept these arguments now. And that is not a good way to run the campaigns, by telling voters that they're wrong. Voters may be wrong. After all, voters are people, and people are stupid. But you can't go for 4 years of telling people that the economy is bad with Joe Biden when the Democrats are saying, no, look at the macroeconomic numbers, it's good. And now the Republicans say, look at the macroeconomic numbers, it's good, you idiots. It doesn't work that way. Only the diehard partisans believe it. I actually think Paxson can beat Tallarico. The race is close. I think the polling average does have Tallarico ahead. Texas is a state where Republicans do engage with pollsters. I actually think probably it's stronger odds that there are Republicans unwilling to say they refuse to vote for Paxson than there are Republicans saying they vote for Paxson. In Texas, Republicans are such a big thing that for a Republican to actually say, nah, I'm not a Paxson guy, would be a big deal. And I don't think they talk to the pollsters. But I think Ken Paxson right now can win. The question is this, though. The president's team has concluded, and by the way, this may be news to all of you. The president's team has concluded that Paxson is not a good candidate. And the president's team has concluded that continuing to carry Ken Paxson, who is not doing fundraising himself in a very good manner, may kill the GOP elsewhere. And inside the White House, the corridors of power and the political operations tied to the president's future and the future of the GOP, the conversations are now happening on whether or not they should continue to help Ken Paxson as opposed to helping other Republicans who need the help, who can get across the finish line. Those Republicans have now written off Mike Collins in Georgia. There will be no cavalry coming for Mike Collins. There is no cavalry coming for Michael Whatley in North Carolina. You Republicans in North Carolina who hated Tom Tillis, much like you Republicans in Texas who hated John Cornyn, you've handed your state to the Democrats. You've handed your state to the Democrats in North Carolina. You didn't like Tom Tillis. You thought he wasn't with you. He wasn't loyal. He was a pretty reliable vote, voted over 90% with the president. And he just happened to criticize the president. You decided, no, we can abide no criticism. We will go with Michael Whatley, Donald Trump's handpicked successor. You've now handed your state to Roy Cooper. In Georgia, you Republicans there decided you had to go for the guy surrounded by the scandal-plagued staff who kept hiring more staff with white nationalist ties against a Jewish man at a time of rising anti-Semitism, and you've handed your state to the Democrats at the Senate level. You will not get rid of John Ossoff. The National Republicans are yanking their money out of Georgia and North Carolina. The National Republicans are now having conversations about Texas. Should they yank their money out of Texas and help the Republicans in Ohio? The Republicans in Ohio need help, and the Republicans in Ohio can still win. When you get word that Mr. Paxson is behind the scenes with fundraisers and donors in Washington, D.C., trashing the president of the United States, saying the convention that the president himself scripted and designed was not helpful and hurt their polling, you may get the trigger pulled on, we can stop funding Ken Paxson now. Let him sink or swim on his own. Those of you who are cheerleaders of Ken Paxson, you do need to understand that the overwhelming consensus among people in and out of Texas is he's a lazy campaigner. I've heard this from people who work for his campaign, by the way. I know people who work for Ken Paxton's campaign, and they tell me he's a terrible campaigner and he's a lazy fundraiser and he's been relying on other people, which is his legacy. Ken Paxton has never won an election. Other people have won elections and carried Ken Paxton across the finish line. This is the first time he's been at the top of the ticket and he doesn't have what it takes. And everyone who knew anything about it knew it, said it, and all the people who hated John Cornyn said, well, we hate John Cornyn. We're going to go with Ken Paxton. Well, you've handed yourself over to James Tallarico, probably. Although I still think Paxton can do it. The question just is how many resources have to be poured into Texas before the GOP says you're on your own, Ken. That may now happen sooner rather than later. But to Ken Paxton's point, behind closed doors where he doesn't think he's being heard. And by the way, I got to say, I can't use the S word, but I will say it is rather crappy that someone went to this clearly with the intention of sabotaging Ken Paxton. Some angry Republican. You know, listen, I would have supported Cornyn. I had Cornyn on the show. I'm not a Cornyn fan. People think I'm a Cornyn fan. I've been very critical of Cornyn over the years. I didn't support him for Senate Majority Leader. I didn't think he was as conservative as he could have been, but I knew he could win in Texas and would be a reliable vote on judges, so it was worth it, even though I disagree with him on stuff. But I'm a talk radio guy. I can criticize Ken Paxton. I can tell you what I think, even as I think he's going to win. Watching John Cornyn, who lost out there, sabotaging the Republican side, I don't think it's a good look. And I don't think it's a good look for a Republican to go to a Republican fundraiser and record a guy with the malicious intention of sending it to the New York Times to sabotage the guy's campaign. I don't think that's a good look. It looks like sour grapes, sore loser stuff. I think it reflects poorly on John Cornyn. At the same time, the Paxton people need to understand that people who were voting for Cornyn regularly, they weren't voting for John Cornyn. They were voting for a set of principles and convictions that Ken Paxton lacks. And they're not going to go vote for Ken Paxton, who lacks the convictions and principles that these people have. It was just such a boneheaded move. We're watching Republican parties around the country sabotage themselves. Look at Arizona. All of the people who are bitter and angry with the John McCain wing of their party in Arizona, they keep getting Democrats elected in Arizona now. Surprise. Just people forget how to do politics. The purity tests on both sides. We're seeing this with the Democratic Socialists, too, are we not? I mean, look at Angie Nixon in Florida. Angie Nixon in Florida is not going to be the next senator from Florida. The Democratic Socialists outspent 13-1, decided they wanted to take over the Democratic Party with someone that even black Democrats don't particularly like in Florida. You got a black woman running as a Democrat in Florida that black Democrats don't like because she's too much of a nut job. It's not just the GOP. Both sides do it. But it has real ramifications for the GOP when Texas heads blue. And I don't think Texas is kind of a red state, but Donald Trump is the wild card anomaly that can turn people off. Overall, I think the GOP keeps the Senate. I think we lose 2 seats in the Senate. I think we go from a 54-seat majority to a 52-seat majority. I think that still is in play. I think the dynamics continue to change. I think that Ken Paxton may be headed towards a loss in Texas, but if the election were held today, I think Ken Paxton would win it. I'm not in set your hair on fire mode right now like so many people are. I don't think we're going to lose Kansas. I don't think we're going to lose Alaska. I don't think we're going to lose Iowa. I don't think we're going to lose Mississippi. I don't think we're going to lose South Carolina. I know my buddy Mark Halperin is panicked. He sees Republicans panicked. Republicans are always panicked at this time of year. You go back 6 years when this class of senators was up for election, and it was the same panic over the same states. Joni Ernst was behind the Democrat on Election Day, according to the polling, and she pulled it out. Time and time again, we see the Republicans pull this out because there is a polling advantage to the Democrats, and it always freaks the Republicans out. Right now, I'm just not in the freaked out mode. I'll tell you when things change. I'll tell you when the panic comes, but I've been pretty consistent. I think the Republicans keep the Senate. I continue to believe the Republicans keep the Senate. I continue to believe Ken Paxton wins, even as I don't like him, but I may be changing my mind on that as more Republicans in D.C., particularly inside the White House, debate whether or not to pull funding from him.
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1: Now from the WHIO News Center, here are the 3 big things you need to know. New details today on a multi-car crash in Montgomery County this morning. A Miamisburg man is pleading guilty to almost 24 child porn charges. And state lawmakers planning to vote today on whether to suspend the federal or the state gas tax temporarily. Full details on these stories and more. 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I'm Sierra Lawson, WHIO Continuing News.
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19: For the rest of your Wednesday, a partly cloudy sky, a bit of a southerly breeze, helping high temperatures get into the upper 70s. We'll get into the middle 80s for Thursday. I'm Storm Center 7 meteorologist Nick Dunn.
1: And I'm Sierra Lawson in the WHIO News Center. It's 77 degrees in Dayton at 1254 on 1290 and 95.7 WHIO.
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0: 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You get 15% off. I will be playing golf this afternoon with some friends of mine. I will have my Van Allen Golf putter. I will be showing it off. vanallengolf.com. I've mentioned the Braves. Try not to be too Georgia-centric for those of you who get sensitive about it, but the Braves, God bless the Braves. Austin Riley, again, I'll buy you a beer. If I ever meet you, I'll buy you several after that home run. I got to play this clip for you. You know, speaking of them, the Republicans pick bad candidates. The Democrats pick some bad candidates. One of the worst candidates for the Democrats in America is Keisha Crimeway Bottoms, the mayor of Atlanta. They decided that Stacey Abrams was off being the president of Earth for Star Trek. They needed another black woman to run for governor of Georgia. Absolute disaster. Just listen to this from Anderson Cooper on CNN last night, an interview with a voter in Atlanta.
3: Valana Willis lived in Atlanta when Bottoms was mayor and says she often didn't feel safe.
21: She would break three barriers in one election if she won. That matter to you at all?
22: Nope. Nope. I want the person who's most qualified who cares about all the people.
21: Do you like Mr. Jackson, or is it just you can't vote for her?
22: I like some of the things he's done. But no, I can't vote for her. I won't. Being a black woman, all that, I'm she don't get my vote for that.
3: Valana.
0: That's my buddy John King at CNN. Who is talking to this, a black woman in Atlanta who is voting for John Ossoff. She has a John Ossoff sign in her front yard, and she will not vote for Keisha Lance Bottoms in Georgia because of what Keisha Lance Bottoms did to the city of Atlanta. So here's the thing that you really, really do need to appreciate and understand about politics. It is a standard rule of thumb in politics. When a candidate launches negative ads against his opponent, his negatives go up. You just hope that your opponent's negatives go up further than your negatives, but you attack someone, your negatives go up. Their negatives, you hope, go up further. That's not happening with Rick Jackson in Georgia. And it has left a lot of people befuddled as to why are his negatives not going up. He is pounding the snot out of Keisha Lance Bottoms on a daily basis on TV. By the way, she's had to go up on air again. She had taken all of her ads down. Democrats got panicked. Democrats underneath her on the ticket in Georgia, they're upset. So she had to spend some more money putting ads up. It's not helping her. Why are Rick Jackson's negatives not going up? In focus grouping that I am aware of by some outside groups on why this phenomenon is happening, because it's very rare that it happens, that his positives are going up, even though he's beating the crud out of Keisha Bottoms. Turns out the voters view his ads as just a historic record. All he's doing is playing news clips and interviews with people who lived through her time as mayor. They don't view him as attacks. They view it as a reminder of what she was like as mayor. So his attack ads are not viewed by voters as attacks. They're viewed by voters as a historic record of her record as mayor. And it was a disaster, and it's turned voters off. And Democrats across the state of Georgia are absolutely freaking out because they need John Ossoff to carry her across the finish line. And so that's not going to be able to carry. They got a lieutenant governor, secretary of state, an attorney general, an ag commissioner, public service commission, all these other races. And John Ossoff can't carry them all across the finish line. The Republicans in Georgia, all of them are attacking Keisha Bottoms. They're not laying a finger on John Ossoff. It's one reason the national Republicans have given up on Georgia. Democrats in Georgia picked the worst possible candidate to run for governor of Georgia. I, my friends, this morning got to tour Rinnai. 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
19: Temperatures will be feeling a little bit on the warmer side over the next couple of days across the Miami Valley, and we're enjoying some dry weather. I'm meteorologist Nick Dunn. I'll discuss when you'll need to dig the umbrella out in my full forecast coming up.
2: Everything's looking good on Miami Valley roadways. No accidents or delays. Jason Michaels, WHIO, Triple Team Traffic.
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1: And it's our top local story to Columbus. State lawmakers are expected to vote today on whether or not to temporarily suspend the state gas tax. This bill looks to drop the around 38-cent tax for 90 days. But Governor Mike DeWine says the state won't be able to suspend it without sacrificing road projects. If it passes, it would take effect in October and is expected to give some relief to drivers at the pumps. WHIO News Time is 101. It's now 77 degrees in downtown Dayton. And new details this hour on a crash in Montgomery County that sent two people to the hospital this morning. This happening on Hoover Avenue involving three cars.
7: Moraine police say one of the cars had been stolen. The people inside that car ran away after the crash.
1: And that's News Center 7's Letitia Perry. We're still working to get more details. And a Miamisburg man is admitting to having child porn. Miami Township Police say they were contacted by a social media group called the Predator Poachers, claiming that they convinced 38-year-old Zachary Fox he was meeting with an underage boy. Fox later admitted to police that he had child porn on his phone, and cops say they found dozens of images. Fox pleaded guilty to 21 counts of pandering obscenity involving a minor. He's set to be sentenced October 21st. And passengers safely returning to Israel after their flight from Dubai made an emergency landing in Saudi Arabia following violence in the cockpit. We're hearing more from one passenger.
8: The plane, very simply, went up and down. There were screams. Then there were the rumors that there was a terrorist on board.
1: Israeli leaders say this started when one pilot stabbed the other and attempts to take over the plane. That person is now in custody.
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1: And Ohio's minimum wage is set to go up next year. It will increase to $11.40 per hour for non-tipped workers and $5.70 for those who are tipped. This marks a 3.5% increase from the current rates and will go into effect January 1st. 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
9: Here at WHIO, we have a really unique morning show. It's called Miami Valley's Morning News, and it's all news, all weather, and all traffic all morning long. 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Because having an all-local news morning show is something that's important to our mission. 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Would you give the show a shot? Miami Valley's Morning News, 1290 and 95.7 WHIO, Dayton's news and talk. 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
2: 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Now with the Miami Valley's most accurate and dependable forecast, here's Storm Center 7 meteorologist Nick Dunn.
3: For the rest of your Wednesday, it's a partly cloudy sky with dry weather and a high temperature near 80 degrees. Moving into Thursday, it's breezy with a mix of clouds and sunshine and a high of 85 degrees. Into Friday, rain showers are likely, but the good news is those will be exiting before we get to high school football. High temperatures in the upper 60s during the day. We're down into the middle 60s for Saturday with a mostly sunny sky, and for Sunday, partly cloudy with a high near 70. I'm Storm Center 7 meteorologist Nick Dunn for Dayton's Severe Weather Station, 1290 and 95.7 WHIO.
2: And the latest scan of the live Doppler 7 radar not showing any rain for the Miami Valley this hour. Right now it's 75 degrees in Sydney, 77 in downtown Dayton. Our next scheduled news in less than 15 minutes and immediately when it breaks. 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

0: Welcome back. It is Eric Erickson here. If you text Eric to 33777, get the live stream, the show notes, the podcast, everything you need to be part of the program. You can even call in 877-973-7425 and connect if you can make it past the call screener. The president yesterday assembled the world's leading autistics, also called the heads of the AI companies, now referred to as super intelligence by all of them. The Speaker of the House was there. Steve Scalise was there. Various leaders of the House and Senate, all to talk about AI and to provide some sort of governing document on AI. You can tell AI didn't write the document because the document misspelled the word united in United States. I'm not making that up. This is the president after the event. I got some audio for you from several of them, including weirdo Emoti from Anthropic and Elon Musk.
1: Mr. President, tell us about AI, why there shouldn't be guardrails.
2: Because we have people that love our country and love the world.
1: But it requires more than love, doesn't it, sir?
2: No, it requires this, and they're the smartest people in the world. And we had a great meeting today, every one of them. We had a great, really a great, great meeting. It was something very, very special. We had the top, I'd say it looked like a group of about 40, but whatever it was, here's one of them right here, Jensen, and NVIDIA. And love our country, and they love the world, and they came together, and they did something that few people really, it's almost like a constitution in a way.
3: Mr. President.
2: And the biggest people in the world signed that, and I signed it as president, and it really is a form of protection.
0: A form of protection. This is a little more on the president and what he's calling super intelligence.
4: After this meeting with all these incredible minds, how much growth can we see in the upcoming years with all of your
2: growth like nobody's ever seen before? And I see it with these statements. Statements came out, you open a company, and if it does reasonably well, it goes a little bit like this. These companies are opening and going like a rocket ship. This is unbelievable growth for our country. And we have all of them.
3: Mr. President,
2: Europe, in all due respect, has none. They have none. They have to count on us to help. But we have all of them. And it's amazing. Second is China. But as president, she would say, you know, they're quite a ways back. And we have to keep it that way. Remember this, whoever wins SI, because now we're calling it again, super. We're using the word super. Because the other word is a fake word. It's just not a, it's not a good, it's not an appropriate word. But whoever wins SI is going to win.
0: The other one, not a good, the artificial, doesn't like artificial things. One more from the president there before we listen to the other speaking.
2: What's the biggest thing there is? And nobody even can answer that question because it is the biggest thing there is. Maybe the biggest thing there's ever been. It's much bigger than

0: the internet. Now, that's already been proven. The internet was a big thing when it happened. This blows it away, I think.
1: You know, one of my big concerns about AI that I mentioned before is the build-out, massive build-out of data centers, probably more than the capacity that is needed. And we saw this in the late 90s, had a bunch of companies doing build-out of fiber optics in the country, and they all imploded, they all went bankrupt because they built way more capacity than was needed at the time. But we've now caught up to that capacity. Had they not built it out and gone bankrupt, we would be in a world of hurt right now. We're finding this out with power in the country. We need more power operators. We need more power plants in the country. We need more nuclear in the country. Now, the president wasn't the only one to speak. We should hear. I don't think I've ever played Dario Amodi's voice. I played the SNL sketch of Amodi. He's a weird dude, but this is Dario Amodi with the president yesterday outside the White House after the meeting.
0: Where's Dario?
2: Dario was the one who kind of
0: Dario's
2: made
0: great.
2: This call for...
0: Whatever he says is okay. Be careful.
2: ...down to AI. So I just want to hear from you after this big summit. Where you are today?
3: Look, I mean, I will say what I've always said, which is that AI has incredible benefits. I've talked about the medical benefits of the technology. As the president has said, you know, whoever wins AI wins. I think that's very important. But I think the technology has very real risks. And, you know, the mechanism, how we address those risks is still under discussion. But we all need to work. We all need to work together to make sure that we can win and we can win safely. If we do this right, we work with the president and everyone here, we can win safely.
1: So, I'm sorry. You know, I have to play it again. The SNL this weekend parodied Dario Amodi, and they captured it so perfectly. If you haven't heard this bit, this is so fantastic.
2: Thanks for having me, Michael. I may have been alarming in my recent interviews, but I want to assure you that if we can pressure lawmakers to create guardrails, we will be able to stop me.
4: Dario, can you just explain how your company isn't going to kill us?
2: So, that's a really hard question.
4: It shouldn't be.
2: So, you know, come on, Dario, you can do this.
5: I know.
2: Let's reassure them.
5: I will.
2: AI is the devil and I its maker.
4: What?
2: No, well, so, look. Sam Altman, myself, all the major AI players, we have talked about this extensively, and we are all on the same page here. We do not condone what we are doing.
4: Shouldn't you be talking about the pros of AI? I mean, don't you guys keep saying that it's going to cure cancer?
2: Yeah, so put it this way. In 10 years, there's about a 10% chance that cancer won't be a problem for anyone.
4: I don't like the way you're saying that, buddy. I mean, how is this a good thing?
2: So, Che, it's simple. If you could drink a milk that made your life easier, but there was a 10% chance it killed you, mm-hmm. would you drink the milk?
4: No.
2: Really?
4: Yes.
2: Well, what if there was a button that when you push it, everyone dies? Would you push the button?
4: No.
2: Really?
4: Dario, are you okay?
2: I'm sort of blacking out every time I talk. I'd love to start this interview over, or better yet, you know, my whole life.
4: All right, guys, just tell us, what are the pros of AI?
2: All right. Land to the plane, Dario.
5: I can't.
2: You can.
4: We can hear you, Dario.
2: No one can hear you, Dario. Say something reassuring.
5: Like what?
2: Try the milk thing.
5: I already said that.
2: Then try this.
1: Oh, I hit the wrong button.
4: All right, just tell us, what are the pros?
2: Dario, say something reassuring.
5: Like what?
2: Try the milk thing.
5: I already said that.
2: Then try this. AI is not a weapon. It's a tool. A tool for building weapons. And I urge you to urge me to stop.
1: It's so good. Sorry I hit that button there. Well, you've now heard from the actual Dario Amodi, and the risks are real. The risks are real. Meanwhile, you know, you've got this interesting juxtaposition with Meta's Mark Zuckerberg out there saying, hey, it's a math algorithm. It does math equations. It's not going to kill you. In fact, we can now find your duplicate subscriptions and cancel them for you and read your emails for you and tell you which are the ones you need to respond to. In fact, I've done this experiment now with Muse in the last week, where it now checks my emails while I'm on the show so that I'm not checking my emails, Charlie. And then after the show, it provides me a list and says, here are the emails that you must respond to. Here's their timestamp so you can find them easy. And it's very helpful. It's not going to kill me. Now, Elon Musk, of course, he tripped up yesterday at the White House after his amazing launch. Delta, you should be on board, Starling. Elon Musk here. This is, well, he had to correct himself on the new lingo.
6: Sorry, question was about age of abundance.
7: Because people looking at this will be worried, particularly laptop jobs. What are they going to do in the future?
6: Well, I think it is worth highlighting the positive benefits of AI, which will, or SI, pardon me.
0: Thank you.
6: Super intelligence. I think by far the most likely outcome is an age of abundance, where we don't have just a universal basic income, we have universal high income.
1: Now, see, I even disagree with that. Look, we're not losing the jobs that they said we were going to lose. In fact, we're getting more jobs now. All of these nightmare scenarios that the AI companies themselves hold, particularly Dario Amodi at Anthropic, that we're going to have massive loss of jobs and stuff, it hasn't come through. In fact, the COO of Anthropic, now that they're launching an IPO, had to come out and say, yeah, it turns out we're not losing jobs anywhere. The jobs that were lost were actually the overhiring of jobs during COVID. But AI hasn't displaced people. If anything, now there are new people being hired because of AI. We're not having the wipe out of jobs. We don't need a universal basic income. We don't need a universal high income. People need jobs. There's something soul-fulfilling to jobs. Just the nightmare scenarios out there, they're just not playing out the way people thought they were. Some people certainly don't want data centers in their backyard, but it's not the disaster. And also, we're like building out now. It's like the Industrial Revolution all over again. People were scared of that as well. Jensen Huang is the CEO of NVIDIA, the company that's making all the GPU chips that everybody's benefiting from. His company's exploding right now. He was on stage in Washington, D.C. yesterday talking about this issue separate from his White House event.
8: And so we're building out, you know, just as the internet today allows you to find anything, anywhere. In the future, with these SI infrastructure, SI factories, you'll be able to know anything and do anything from anywhere. And so now we're building this infrastructure out, and, you know, we call it across all of the United States, somewhere between 10, 20 gigawatts a year, let's just estimate. That creates just, you know, probably about 1 million jobs in building out these data centers. Don't forget, you've got to build the power generation plants, you've got to build the data centers, you've got construction, you've got, you know, power cooling, you've got, you know, pipe fitters. And so this is the first time in probably, as you mentioned, 35, I was going to say 50 years, first time in 50 years, we are reindustrializing the United States, creating a whole bunch of blue collar jobs. And I think we want an economy that has a shape that includes white collar jobs and blue collar jobs, not just white collar jobs. And so I think that this is our great chance of reshaping our economy and bringing that type of builders and craft back into the United States.
1: You know, he's not wrong there. You want to reindustrialize the United States? Reindustrialization comes in different forms, including building data centers and new jobs and new capacities for people. Charlie and I both agree we spent probably way more time than we should on this program talking about data centers and AI, flock cameras and the like, and the concerns people have with them. But it is a relevant part of our world now. The data centers aren't going away. The question is, do we win the fight or does China win the fight? And China would love for us to sit back and let them win. And the Greens, the environmentalists, the progressives, they would love for us to sit back, rest on our laurels, and lose to China, which I think would be a terrible mistake for us to do. Brooke Rollins was on Newsmax last night talking about this a little bit.
9: However many you just said government websites is just a reminder of how unbelievably big the government is. I want to talk about AI or super intelligence, as the president calls it. One of the biggest doomers was in the room, Dario Amodi, the CEO of Anthropic. He was at this White House event today. He also privately met with Trump on Sunday after he stoked a lot of panic about AI, calling for government intervention, calling for regulation. A lot of people think that guys like this are doing this to try and stave off the guys coming behind, the competition that's coming from the rear and trying to catch up. But there is a lot of fear over this, and it's an interesting conversation. But, you know, I keep trying to think this way, that when you have something like this, it's already out of the bag, right? You've got this intelligence is here now. The only thing you can do now, you can't stop it. The only thing you can do now is try to control it, and that means leading on it. So why would anybody want us to slow down the process of getting in front of it? I mean, Elon Musk says that anybody that's building AI needs to do it in a way where they're responsibly doing it. I think that's the way to go.
10: Well, there's no doubt about that. And here's the good news. I mean, you think about President Trump, who is the first businessman, never held elected office before, never run for anything, had just built businesses, understands exactly what this looks like. It's not a Joe Biden era or a Kamala Harris era. We've got the best minds in the world, like Elon Musk and others who are really driving this. And you're exactly right, Rob. You know, if we don't stay ahead, if we don't stay in front, then China and other foreign adversaries will jump in front of us. And right. Then you are talking about potentially big, massive, massive problems.
1: Yes. Which is why we need to stay in the fight, stay in the lead. We can change the way things are done. You don't have to have a data center in your backyard, but we got to win this fight.
11: Those who love him, listen to find out what he's going to say next. Those who disagree with him, also listen to see what he's going to say next. It's the Eric Erickson Show. 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
12: Now from the WHIO News Center, here are the three big things you need to know. Several closures coming to Vandalia this weekend to make way for President Trump. A Miamisburg man is pleading guilty to nearly two dozen child porn charges. And we're waiting to hear a decision today from lawmakers on whether they'll be pausing the state gas tax. Full details on these stories and more, our next scheduled newscast is at 1:30. I'm Sierra Lawson, WHIO Continuing News.
13: Brown's vote never changed. Higher taxes, Brown voted for them. Open borders, Brown voted for them. Sex changes for kids, Sherrod Brown supported that too. When Washington Democrats needed Brown's vote, he gave it every time. Sherrod Brown voted with Biden 97%, Schumer 95%, Bernie Sanders 92%. That was the Democrat Party he joined 50 years ago. But times have changed. Now extremists are taking over. They're not asking for your vote. 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And Sherrod Brown will fall in line. He always does. Sherrod Brown, times changed. His vote never does. 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
25: For the rest of your Wednesday, a partly cloudy sky, a bit of a southerly breeze helping high temperatures get into the upper 70s. We'll get into the middle 80s for Thursday. I'm Storm Center 7 meteorologist Nick Dunn.
12: 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It's 78 degrees in Dayton at 127 on 1290 and 95.7 WHIO.
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1: I want to praise my friend Rick Scott, the senator from Florida. He was on Fox News talking about health care. Just listen to some of this conversation.
27: Joining me now is Florida Senator Rick Scott. Senator, so great to have you. We also want to mention you were previously the CEO of a hospital group, so you innately know the issues that this sector is facing. What do you think Congress can do, if anything, to bring down these health care costs?
28: Well, we get the government out of your life. I mean, every time government's involved in something, prices go up, you know, and you have less freedom. So Obamacare has been a disaster. So what we've got to do is we got to go back to let the private sector work, give you the choices where you have, you know what things cost. You know, and make sure there's plenty of competition to the extent we're going to have safety nets, which we need to have safety nets. But with that, that money, don't let the government make all the choices. Make you, give you the choice of what.
1: Amen. Look, I like Rick Scott a lot, and so many of I'm trying right now to work on getting health care for my employees. I got just a handful of employees, and it's ridiculous. It's almost impossible. And the more we've expanded the government into health care, the more expensive everything has gotten, which is a rule. That's one. I mean, tariffs are a bad idea. They drive up costs. Government intervention in health care, it just drives up costs. It makes it more and more unaffordable for Americans in their daily life. We should put Rick Scott in charge of the healthcare situation. He could solve it. He was a great healthcare CEO. He was a great governor of Florida. He's a great U.S. senator, and he actually knows what he's talking about here. You give people more choice, the market drives down prices because competition oftentimes brings down prices, and we have restricted competition in healthcare in this country and highly regulated it in ways that put everybody at a disadvantage. So thank you, Rick Scott, for speaking truth to power out there, and I hope you get your way on this. 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
25: Temperatures are going to be running more than 10 degrees above average for Thursday, but then we're right back to fall-like temperatures moving into the weekend. I'm meteorologist Nick Donald. Discuss that transition, my full forecast coming up.
0: Everything's looking good in the Miami Valley. We have no accidents nor delays. Jason Michaels, WHIO Triple Team Traffic.
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12: And it's our top local story to Columbus. State lawmakers are planning to vote today on whether or not to suspend the state gas tax.
6: Just this morning, the House Finance Committee talked about this bill for about an hour or so. By eliminating the state's gas tax, that would knock about 38 cents off a gallon for regular. It would be about 47 cents knocked off for diesel.
12: And that's News Center 7's Xavier Hershovitz reporting. This will go into effect if passed in October. And a Miamisburg man is pleading guilty to almost two dozen child porn charges. 38-year-old Zachary Fox is facing 21 counts of pandering obscenity involving a minor. This comes after a social media group called the Predator Poachers told police they convinced Fox he was meeting with an underage boy. Cops say they later found several images of child porn on his phone. He's said to be sentenced on October 21st. And some changes are coming to Montgomery County this weekend to make way for President Trump.
7: Several streets will be blocked to prepare for President Trump's visit. He will hold a rally at Vandalia Butler High School Saturday evening to support Senator John Husted. Recent polls show a tight race between Husted and Democratic challenger Sherrod Brown.
12: And that's News Center 7's Letitia Perry. The Dayton Metro Library branch in Vandalia will also be closed for the visit. People are being asked to visit other branches in the meantime. And a Los Angeles man is pleading guilty to supplying drugs to the Dayton area. 55-year-old Michael Chang, also known as Donovan Billy, admitting yesterday to conspiracy to distribute over 50 grams of meth. He was also found responsible for the distribution of almost 10 pounds of the drug between 2024 and 2025. No word yet on when he'll be sentenced.
26: This is WHIO Continuing News.
12: And the Rusty Taco restaurant saying goodbye to its location in Beaver Creek. The owners say they've decided to shut down the spot on Town Drive after careful consideration. They did not give a reason why. The Rusty Taco location on Brown Street remains open. Now with the Miami Valley's most accurate and dependable forecast, here's Storm Center 7 meteorologist Nick Dunn.
25: For the rest of your Wednesday afternoon, a partly cloudy sky, and the good news is we're dry, but you'll notice some of that filtered sunshine on your ride home this evening. High temperatures getting into the upper 70s this afternoon, and for Thursday, it's a little breezy, some gusts up to about 25 miles per hour. High temperatures getting into the middle 80s for the afternoon. I'm Storm Center 7 meteorologist Nick Dunn for Dayton's Severe Weather Station, 1290 and 95.7 WHIO.
12: And the latest scan of the live Doppler 7 radar is all clear. Just pretty cloudy throughout the Miami Valley this afternoon. Right now it's 78 degrees in Eaton and 78 in downtown Dayton. Our next scheduled news in less than 15 minutes and immediately when it breaks. I'm Sierra Lawson on 1290 and 95.7 WHIO, Dayton's News and Talk. 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
1: We have to talk about one of the great successes within the Trump administration that is only just now being learned. 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The game will still be on. 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The great success of the Trump administration, that the Trump administration is only now just pointing out, and ironically, they're pointing it out with data from the Cato Institute that is very upset about the success. 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Legal immigration from majority Muslim nations was cut 96% since 2024. It's been pretty staggering now. You had, frankly, somewhere around 22,000 Muslim immigrants in this country in September, October of 2024. That was the peak of it. And it has now plunged down to only about 1,000 in February of 2026 and following. Yeah, February 2026. That's immigrants based on visa issuance and refugee admissions, and from majority Muslim countries. And the people who are being admitted are refugees from majority Muslim countries. And I got to explain this one to you. I wrote about this a little bit this morning. I am increasingly of the mindset that we have a lot of people who fled Islamic regimes and they are Muslim. Have a lot of them. They fled Islamic regimes and they're Muslims and they're good people. And I know some of them. And they don't want a bunch of Islamic immigrants in the United States either. Now, if you are an Islamic immigrant here and you're listening to me and you're offended, I think you know what I'm talking about. when you go to certain parts of Michigan now, for example, you've got streets that are being named after Hamas terrorists and Hezbollah activists. You have you've got people in Texas who believe that you should have Sharia law divorce, that you should have communities of interest for Sharia law. They do not integrate into local communities. They keep to themselves in Islamic enclaves. They don't want to integrate into the United States. In a lot of these communities, a lot of the imams in the mosques preach terrorism, support of terrorism, anti-Semitism, hatred of Israel, hatred of the United States. More and more videos come out regularly from MIMRI, the Middle East Media Research Institute, of imams in mosques in the United States preaching and teaching death to the West, death to the United States. We have allowed these people into our country because the Bush administration, I think, overplayed their hand on claiming Islam is a religion of peace. Islam actually means submission, not peace. And again, I got plenty of friends I grew up with overseas. I got friends here who are Muslims, and they agree with me. You may be surprised to learn that. But I have a number of Muslim friends who are in 100% agreement with me because they fled the sort of radical Islam that we have allowed to filter into this country over the last number of years. Now, relatedly, yesterday, Ron DeSantis declared the Muslim Brotherhood and CARE, along with Antifa, to be terrorist organizations in Florida. If you're unfamiliar with CARE, the Council on American Islamic Relations, it is a subversive institute that too often, unsurprisingly, finds itself aligned with radical Islamic groups. The Muslim Brotherhood, of course, is tied to it. The Muslim Brotherhood is banned in most countries in the Middle East. The Egyptians threw them out. The UAE threw them out. Saudi Arabia threw them out. The only government in the Middle East that has fully embraced the Muslim Brotherhood is Qatar, and Qatar has become a front for radical Islam and terrorism. Qatar is a dangerous country that throws its money around in this country, buying friends and influence. And Qatar is a hotbed of radical Islam backed by the Muslim Brotherhood. The Muslim Brotherhood in the 1940s and 50s, as it was gaining steam in the West, its leader wrote about how they wanted to co-opt the West. They wanted to pretend to share Western values. And once they became dominant, they would take over. We see what's happening in Great Britain, where if you go complain about Palestinian flags on your street, you get thrown in jail. Had another situation the other day in the UK where an individual complained about something happening within a Muslim community, and he was harassed by police. A local Islamic activist had the police go to his house and drag him out of his house to harass him. Islam, as it is being manifested in the West right now, isn't compatible with Western values. Communism isn't just a political ideology. Communism is a total ideology and way of life. It is socioeconomic. It controls the economics of a system. It controls society in a system. It plans society in a system. It governs the politics of a system. It governs the politics of classes. And Islam, as it's being imported into the West right now, is the same way. And it is in alliance with the progressive left. We saw this happen in Iran before the revolution. The progressives in Iran and the Muslim radicals of Iran allied to throw out the Shah. The moment the Shah was gone, the Islamic radicals, those who didn't flee, at least. In this country, it's not a coincidence that a lot of the more radical Muslims in this country who are deeply hostile to Western values, who go to mosques where the imams preach about death to the West, are allied with the Democratic Party. Look at Abdul El-Sayed. Abdul El-Sayed's mother, his father-in-law, his multiple relations, friends, people in his circle have all been sympathetic, not just to terrorists, but to Al-Qaeda, to terrorists in the Middle East, to Hamas, to Hezbollah, rank anti-Semites. He has been friends with pastors who have wanted the destruction of the United States and our way of life. And he's a progressive. He's a progressive. He claims to support gay rights. He claims to support progressivism. He claims all the right things for progressives to embrace him, even if he doesn't actually believe in those things. But we know Taqiyya is a belief in certain branches of Islam that you can lie to advance. Iran practices Taqiyya. Iran practices a belief that its leadership can lie to your face to advance Allah's will. The president of the United States and his team have reduced the number of immigrants and asylum seekers from majority Muslim nations. And I know it sounds hostile, and I know there will be people angry with me for saying it, but I am increasingly concerned about the compatibility of Islam and the West. I mean, I'm concerned with the compatibility of progressivism and the West. I don't think progressivism is helpful and healthy in this society. And the fact that I've got seen a bunch of progressives allying with a bunch of radicals from the Middle East who preach death to the West in their mosques is a warning sign for me. It should be a warning sign for everyone. It is not a healthy situation that we are seeing festering among progressives in this red-green alliance. My friend, Dr. Michael Youssef, I've told you, he's written about this on his book on Holy Alliance, how essentially radical Islam is co-opting progressivism in the West to advance. And once it is dominant within progressivism, it's going to start shutting people down. It's wild to see the number of Democrats like Alexandria Ocasio-Cortez, Kristen Gillibrand, Kathy Hochul, others, when they show up to talk to Islamic men whose votes they want, they cover their heads. They're blasting Republicans, claiming that we're going to have some sort of Handmaid's Tale. They mock us and wear those red costumes from that stupid TV show based on that horrible book. And yet, when they see a group of Muslim men, they're perfectly willing to submit and cover their hair because they don't want to offend. They'll offend Christians. They'll mock God. They'll mock Jesus. They'll mock the church. They'll persecute the church. But they bend over backwards to avoid offending Muslims. Why? Because the things of the world like the things of the world, and the things of the world hate the things of God. It's that simple. So this hasn't been touted very much. The White House yesterday released the data that legal immigrants and refugees from majority Muslim countries have fallen 96% since 2024. We were, on a monthly basis in the Biden administration, allowing in 20 to 25,000 immigrants from these countries. It's now down to less than 1,000. And I do think that's good. And again, before you shoot me, before you hate me, before you vilify me for saying this is a good thing, you should know that I have plenty of friends from the Middle East, and they agree with me on this. And many of them are Muslim, by the way. And they came here to get away from that, and they don't want it imported. And by the way, they recognize and understand it is real hard to distinguish. It is real hard to determine who is a Muslim who really doesn't want radical Islam here and who is a Muslim who comes into this country and says they don't want it, but they actually are okay with it. And if we can't figure out a way to distinguish between the two, then we have to restrict immigration. I don't want any culture coming into the United States that refuses to assimilate into the United States. Assimilation does not mean giving up your religion. But it does mean giving up ways that your religion is imposed on the American way of life in ways that are hostile to the values of the United States. And that includes free speech. That includes freedom. I think you got to worry about this stuff. And I'm glad to see the Trump administration thinking this through and making changes as best they can. And I'm sorry if it offends you. This is one of those issues where I think in the last few years I've been radicalized on. And I'll tell you why. It's because I have heard too many sermons from too many imams in too many mosques in the United States who hate the United States and hate our values and wish to see us upended and ruined because of our Western values. Now, ironically, so the post-liberal right, they talk about the same thing. Yeah, it's true. It's wild. Some of these Theo bros now are starting to quote the Quran on how women need to be oppressed and the like. It's all a dangerous game that's being played. When you hear these sermons coming from mosques in the United States, courtesy of memory that have tracked them down, and you hear the denunciations of the United States as the land of the free and the home of the brave, and you hear the rank anti-Semitism, your alarm bells should be going off too.
26: When the truth seems hazy, Eric will clear the way. It's the Eric.
1: I was a customer.
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12: Now from the WHIO News Center, here are the three big things you need to know. A Miamisburg man is pleading guilty to almost two dozen child porn charges. We're following new details on a multi-car crash in Montgomery County this morning. And state lawmakers set to consider a pause on the state gas tax today. Full details on these stories and more. Our next scheduled newscast is at 2 o'clock. I'm Sierra Lawson, WHIO Continuing News.
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25: The rest of your Wednesday, a partly cloudy sky, a bit of a southerly breeze, helping high temperatures get into the upper 70s. We'll get into the middle 80s for Thursday. I'm Storm Center 7 meteorologist Nick Dunn.
12: 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It's 78 degrees in Dayton at 153 on 1290 and 95.7 WHIO.
26: You may not agree with him, but he tells you the truth. 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
1: Yesterday, my daughter was asking me about the Cornell rape case. I hadn't really paid that much attention to it, and I went and looked it up. And I got to tell you, I got to praise Sunny Houston at The View, because, you know, she was a lawyer. She's got a background, and I can't believe I'm singing her praises of all people, but I think she's right on this. Listen.
19: I actually have the statement that Jane Doe wrote at that time. And
20: just give it to us in a sentence. We don't have a lot of time.
19: It's several pages long.
20: I know, but
19: it's 9 pages long. And I will say that under current New York State law, voluntary intoxication or drug use, and she voluntarily drank a lot. She voluntarily snorted ketamine off of one of the boys' body parts.
21: Though she was highly intoxicated, yes, when she arrived, yes, at the frat house.
19: She was highly intoxicated, but had made plans to meet one of the young men. She allowed other boys and consented to other boys snorting ketamine off of her body. And under New York law, voluntary intoxication or drug use that merely impairs judgment does not legally constitute an inability to consent to sexual activity. Right. So that means if you voluntarily ingest drugs, you voluntarily take alcohol, you can agree to have threesomes, which in her statement, she agreed to have two separate threesomes. One boy did walk in. One young man did walk in and say, everybody out. So there was one person that did that. And according to her statement, three of the young men did not touch her. And so I say all that to say the pictures of these young men who have not been charged, not been adjudicated, are being plastered all over the internet. I think people are reporting this story inaccurately. I think they're reporting it unfairly. And while this is something that we have to take very seriously, there is no way, according to her statement in 2024, that any prosecutor would have brought
20: intoxicated. How did she
19: under New York law, under New York law, voluntary intoxication, if you voluntarily drink 10 beers and you voluntarily ingest ketamine, but that intoxication.
20: That doesn't have anything to do with the fact that the guys attacked her, whether she's drunk or not.
19: No. Well, according to her statement, she says they did not attack her. Her statement in 2024,
0: issue is with this New York law, though.
19: She consented to the sexual activity. She consented to it according to her own statement in 2024. Now, I prosecuted sex crimes for 10 years. I believe women. I am not saying that we shouldn't believe her, but in 2024, she said one thing, and now in 2026, she's saying another thing.
1: Yes, and that's it. Here's the thing. Doesn't make what they did right. Not condoning it. Don't think it should happen. They should be ashamed of themselves, but they should not be prosecuted. They absolutely should not be prosecuted just based on that. Now, the DA has reopened the criminal investigation into this. There's a civil lawsuit. There's a demand for payout, and there is pressure being brought on the fraternity. But I got to tell you, I think Sunny is right in this. In her statement that was contemporaneous to the events, she said it was all voluntary. She said she volunteered. She consented to the drug use. She consented to the alcohol. She consented to the sexual encounters. 2 years later, she's changed her story. You're going to have a real hard time prosecuting that case, considering her statement now, further removed from the time, differs so significantly. And in fact, she had a very long and lengthy statement at the time documenting everything that happened. She clearly remembered everything that happened. This is one of those salacious things where the internet exists to destroy people's lives. And these young men, they did something wrong. They should not have done it, but they should not now be destroyed by a prosecutor prosecuting something that it's directly contradicts everything she said at the time. 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
6: Temperatures will be feeling a little bit on the warmer side over the next couple of days across the Miami Valley, and we're enjoying some dry weather. I'm meteorologist Nick Dunn. I'll discuss when you'll need to dig the umbrella out. My full forecast coming up.
7: Been a quiet day today on Miami Valley roadways. We have no real accidents or delays. Jason Michaels, WHIO, Triple Team Traffic.
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26: 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Over 90 years as the Miami Valley's weather, traffic, and news station. 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
12: And it's our top local story happening today. State lawmakers in Columbus are considering a plan to pause the state gas tax. Their goal is to give drivers the 38-cent break at the pumps for 90 days.
22: One of the politicians spearheading this in the House is State Representative Andrea White. She's from Kettering. She talked about how there's so many things from the state government perspective that they cannot control, but she knows so many people are looking for some sort of financial relief, especially at the pump.
12: And that's News Center 7's Xavier Hershovitz. We'll be watching this decision closely. If it passes, it will go into effect in October. WHIO News Time is 2:02. It's now 77 degrees in downtown Dayton. And new details this afternoon on a crash in Montgomery County that sent two people to the hospital this morning. This happening on Hoover Avenue involving three cars.
23: Moraine police say one of the cars had been stolen. The people inside that car ran away after the crash.
12: And that's News Center 7's Letitia Perry. We're still working to get more details. And a Miamisburg man is admitting to having child porn. Miami Township police say they were contacted by a social media group called the Predator Poachers, claiming that they convinced 38-year-old Zachary Fox he was meeting with an underage boy. Fox later admitted to police that he had child porn on his phone, and cops say they found dozens of images. Fox pleaded guilty to 21 counts of pandering obscenity involving a minor. He's set to be sentenced October 21st. And passengers safely returning to Israel after their flight from Dubai made an emergency landing in Saudi Arabia following violence in the cockpit. We're hearing more from one passenger.
24: The plane, very simply, went up and down. There were screams. Then there were the rumors that there was a terrorist on board.
12: Israeli leaders say this started when one pilot stabbed the other in attempts to take over the plane. That person is now in custody.
26: This is WHIO Continuing News.
12: And Ohio's minimum wage is set to go up next year. It will increase to $11.40 per hour for non-tipped workers and $5.70 for those who are tipped. This marks a 3.5 increase from the current rates and will go into effect January 1st. WHIO News Time is 2:04. The Storm Center 7 forecast is next.
27: 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It's a big responsibility and our first priority. 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
4: 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A reminder, this hour's $1,000 keyword is joy. That's J-O-Y. Enter it now and you can win a grand for groceries from WHIO. Again, the keyword is joy. Now with the Miami Valley's most accurate and dependable forecast, here's Storm Center 7 meteorologist Nick Dunn.
5: For the rest of your Wednesday, it's a partly cloudy sky with dry weather and a high temperature near 80 degrees. Moving into Thursday, it's breezy with a mix of clouds and sunshine and a high of 85 degrees. Into Friday, rain showers are likely, but the good news is those will be exiting before we get to high school football. High temperatures in the upper 60s during the day. We're down into the middle 60s for Saturday with a mostly sunny sky. And for Sunday, partly cloudy with a high near 70. I'm Storm Center 7 meteorologist Nick Dunn for Dayton's Severe Weather Station, 1290 and 95.7 WHIO.
4: And the latest scan of the live Doppler 7 radar is all clear. Just cloudy throughout the Miami Valley this afternoon. Right now it's 77 degrees in Sydney and 77 in downtown Dayton. Our next scheduled news in less than 15 minutes and immediately when it breaks. I'm Sierra Lawson on 1290 and 95.7 WHIO, Dayton's News and Talk. 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

Nationalists. Welcome. It is Eric Erickson here across the United States. The phone number 877-973-7425. If you would like to be on the program, if you can get past the call screener, of course. 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And if you are getting the show notes today and you're not a paid subscriber, it goes back under the paywall after today. So it's only $7 a month or $70 a year. You know, I'm terrible with self-promotion. I believe it or not, I am. I don't like to pitch you on this sort of stuff. But you know what? I think it's worth letting you know that the show notes that I send out at noon, you want to know who reads the show notes? It's not just you guys. Multiple staff members in the White House read. At least two cabinet secretaries are subscribers. Multiple senators and congressmen, two former speakers of the U.S. House of Representatives, two Supreme Court justices, a dozen circuit and district court judges, six governors at least, a bunch of state legislators, Supreme and appellate court justices and judges in multiple states, some really famous theologians, including Catholic and Protestant, journalists, public policy makers, and at least one Academy Award winning actor are all paid subscribers to the show notes. So what you get in your inbox at noon, it's everything I'm going to talk about on the show and then some. It's actual real show prep for your mind. And you got Supreme Court justices, Academy Award winners, people in the White House. They're all reading it while you're reading it. They're all paid subscribers. So I'm fascinated by the people. I started this project, you know, back at Red State back in the day. I started doing this morning briefing thing because I was interested in I was interested in talk radio, was talking to talk radio guys, including Rush. And at the time, people weren't really doing sorts of morning briefing emails. And so I started one, 2007, 2008.

0: it was just a compilation of stuff from a conservative perspective, went out to every local talk radio host in the country at the time, didn't even tell my bosses. And then one day, about 2 years in, they asked me why I was sending so many emails. They were getting bills for the emails I was sending on a daily basis. And I was like, well, I've started doing this email. They're like, what email? And I told them, nobody at my office subscribed. And I had built the list up to a couple hundred thousand people nationwide. And so then we started putting ads in the email and things went gangbusters. Now we've got an unpaid and a paid list through Substack that I use. Goes out to a whole lot of people. I think it's the number 1, number 2 political newsletter on Substack on the right. And it's just, it's been cool to grow it, to find out. I got an Academy Award winner who reads my emails on a daily basis. That's just kind of cool. 2 members of the Supreme Court. That's just kind of cool. So I didn't mean to toot my own horn here, but again, we put everything behind the paywall again tomorrow. All these people, Fed Academy Award winner, yeah, he can pull it. He's got the money. He's a subscriber. He's a paid subscriber. Now, I must move on. I want to revisit the Sarah Sanders ad because it's still bothering me, the reaction on the right on some of it. If you weren't here yesterday, let me play you this ad. This is from Sarah Sanders, the governor of Arkansas. She passed a welfare reform act in Arkansas. This ad features a young white man in his parents' basement in a recliner, getting fat, eating chips and cheese puffs, playing video games, wearing an AR headset. And she's talking about the work requirements that Arkansas passed in welfare reform.
1: Yeah. Oh, you want some of this? Come on.
2: Meet Brad. Brad has turned relaxing into a full-time profession. But you actually work hard. You pay taxes to cover welfare for guys like Brad who just choose not to work.
1: Whoa.
2: That's why I launched a welfare to work requirement.
1: Almost there.
2: Now, more Arkansans are working than ever before.
1: Whoa.
2: Even Brad.
0: Now, let me give you the visual here, just so you understand. Here's Brad, overweight, laying back in a beanbag, playing video games, eating cheese puffs off his chest. As the governor is talking about now, able-bodied men and women in Arkansas. So in other words, people not suffering physical or mental disability, able-bodied men and women in Arkansas, to get welfare, have to get a job. And Arkansas now will supplement their income so that they can make ends meet, but they got to go get a job. And at the end of the video, you see Brad now has lost some weight, is in a dress shirt and a tie, happy to be at work. There is, by the way, something soul-fulfilling about work. A couple weeks ago, Beau French in Texas, running for the Texas Railroad Commission, saw a picture of a group of University of Texas students celebrating their upset win over Ohio State, cheering. And he began to attack them because they were Indian Americans. Too many brown people in the picture. Said, I heard a rumor graduation at UT looked just like this. That's too much. What he meant is that too many Indian Americans. Now, what you need to know is that all the kids in the picture, they were American citizens. They were tracked down by the press, identified. They were American citizens. Immigration crowd for years has said that one of their objections with immigration, in addition to taking jobs, is the failure to assimilate. Here are a group of kids having beers at the game. Those who are of legal age, sneaking in beers for the others. They're all wearing Stetsons, UT colors. They're cheering on an American football game. That is a picture of assimilation. And these kids were innocent of anything. By the way, they all got there on their merit. All of them were there because they had the grades to get there. There was no affirmative action on their getting there. And Beau French decided to attack them and decided to attack the immigration system using a picture of an upset University of Texas win to make a racial argument. I have friends, by the way, who are concerned with the Indian American community in Texas and the unwillingness of some there to assimilate, driving down property values in some communities. My friends have some legitimate concerns. These kids at a Texas football game, not a concern. But when people push back on Beau French, there were a number of people on the right, the white right, we should call them, who said, no, he's running for office. Whether you agree with him or not, you must keep your mouth shut because he's running for office and we cannot jeopardize him running for office. So do not push back on Beau French. These very same people are attacking Sarah Sanders for using a young white guy in her welfare to work ad. That it is demeaning and stigmatizing to the white guys. Oh, my hurt my little feeling to think of the white guy instead of a black woman. That's their objection. She should have used a black woman because everybody knows that black women are the stereotype of the welfare queen. You know, it's ironic, of course, it's J.D. Vance who wants to put married women on welfare. Yeah, these white right guys are upset that Sarah Sanders didn't put a black woman in the ad about welfare abuse. She put a young white guy who at the end of the video, at the end of the ad, looks like he's lost some weight, put on a work shirt, and he's happy to work, happy to make money. Do you know why Sarah Sanders used a white guy in this ad? Part of it, I'm sure, was to avoid being attacked as a racist for using a black person. But you know what the actual data in Arkansas is? There are more white men on welfare in Arkansas than there are black women on welfare in Arkansas. In Arkansas, white people are disproportionately on welfare. It's true. It's true. You may not hear that a lot, but it's true. More white guys than black women on welfare in Arkansas. And so she put a white guy in the ad, and the white right people are upset. She hurt their little feelings by putting a white guy. White guys are so stigmatized. They are so victimized in the United States. I would never believe it. What about a white guy? J.D. Vance is the vice president of the United States, a white guy. Donald Trump is the president of the United States, a white guy. Mike Johnson, the Speaker of the House, a white guy. John Thune, leader of the Senate, a white guy. You have a majority control of the Congress by Republicans, most of them white. You have majority control of governor's mansions and state legislatures in this country right now by Republicans. And somehow the white right guys think that they are the victims in this society. Everybody's mean to the poor little white guys. I myself am so white, I don't wear white socks because I put them on and can't find them to take them off. And I'm not offended in one bit by these. It's the young Twitter bros. And here's what it is. The Democratic Socialists are made up of the downwardly mobile children of rich white progressives. And they are afraid that they are losing control. And so they are trying to convince everyone else that they are a victim and please put them in charge so that they can manage the victimhood. It's the exact same thing on the right. You've got a bunch of downwardly mobile right guys who chase clicks online and clout online, who many of them do come from privileged families, who cannot live up to their parents' expectations because all they do is chase clout online and clicks online. And they want all the white guys in America now to view themselves as victims because some Indian American took their job, but not really, but they wish to believe it because they made bad life choices. I have spent many a day on this program talking about how when you're a middle-aged white guy in this country and you lose your job, it's virtually impossible to get back into your industry because the industry moves on from you and we got to do something about it. But the idea that a bunch of young white guys in this country are crying because Sarah Sanders accurately depicted the demographics of welfare in Arkansas and that she needs to be denounced when Beau French can't be denounced for openly racist tweets is absolutely absurd. And I'm sorry, you white right people. If you decide that you're going to play professional victim just like the Democratic Socialists play, you're going to wipe things out on the right. Nobody wants the Ibram Kendi woke left or woke right. Nobody wants the white version of Nicole Hannah Jones and her 1619 project, and that's what you people are peddling. Ironically, some of these people, you know, it was Nick Fuentes, who actually is kind of a white nationalist, who is mocking these guys, many of them in mixed-race households, and yet they got to tout the white male victimhood. They couldn't even go out and find white women to get married to. It's the juxtaposition here of we've got to play up white victimhood for men. We're not really committed to it in our personal lives. It's kind of downright offensive. And again, here's what it is. It's a bunch of downwardly mobile click chasers online who can't meet their parents' expectations because they can't get a real job except peddling grift and outrage online, who are the ones who are trying to get people outraged about this. In the real world, it doesn't translate. In the real world, in Arkansas, it's majority white dudes on welfare, and Sarah Sanders put them in an ad highlighting that they're now getting deeply fulfilled by getting out of their parents' basement and getting real jobs. She should be commended for the welfare reform effort in Arkansas instead of condemned for running an ad highlighting it. But the white right grifters out there have to make money out of your outrage, and they're trying to convince a bunch of young white guys that they're victims in society. Victims in a society where their own kind are in charge of the country. It's absolutely ridiculous.
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5: 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And everyone is home safe after one pilot tries to hijack an airliner from the other heading to Israel. Full details on these stories and more next scheduled newscast coming up at 2:30. I'm Ron Otto, WHIO Continuing News.
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13: The rest of your Wednesday, a partly cloudy sky, a bit of a southerly breeze helping high temperatures get into the upper 70s. We'll get into the middle 80s for Thursday. I'm Storm Center 7 meteorologist Nick Dunn.
5: And I'm Ron Otto in the WHIO News Center. It's currently 78 degrees in downtown Dayton at 225. This hour's $1,000 keyword is joy. That's J-O-Y. Enter it now and you could win a grand for groceries from 1290 at 95.7 WHIO.
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0: Guys, can I say something without making you all bristle at me? I don't know that that is possible. But this fawning over the president for saying we're going to stop calling it artificial intelligence and we're going to start calling it super intelligence, it's kind of dumb. It's like Lake Ontario is now Lake America. Gulf of Mexico is now Gulf of America. Gulf of America, which I've seen now media outlets doing this, and suddenly we're going to start calling it super intelligence. You can tell the people. So you know how the woke left changes names? It's like it's no longer homelessness. It's unhoused. They're unhoused. It's not a mom. It's a birthing person. And now we got people on the right doing the same thing. Oh, we're going to call it super intelligence. Oh, Mr. President, that's the greatest thing ever. Laura Ingraham was on Twitter last night typing out how this is just the smartest branding thing ever. This is just the smartest thing the president has ever done. Really? Really? He says super intelligence instead of artificial intelligence and all the seagulls clap. I'm just, come on. I'm willing to give the man his due for stuff. I am. Many of you know that I am and you don't like that I praise him. Some of you just can't acknowledge that I actually do. Like the war in Iran going very, very well. We'll get into that when we come back. But this idea that suddenly all the smartest thing the president has ever done is called super intelligence. Oh, it's just the most wonderful thing. It's like a Harry met Sally moment in the deli, for those of you who know what I'm talking about, the way people reacted to this. It's absolutely ridiculous. You want to call it super intelligence? Call it super intelligence. I've been calling it artificial intelligence for a very long time, and it is an artificial intelligence. It's a math algorithm that does math equations that might in some way simplify your life that everybody seems to be scared of right now for reasons that have everything to do with the AI companies trying to scare the bejesus out of you so that you will regulate them in ways they wish to be regulated to shut out the competition. Read an interesting profile of Mark Zuckerberg the other day. It's actually really, really well done about how he has designed Meta to win heads or tails. He's going to own the data centers. He owns the data centers that Anthropic and OpenAI rent. So he's going to win there if they beat him on AI. And if they lose to him on AI, well, he's going to beat him on even more counts. But either way, he wins. Because he's offering up now AI products that are geared to consumers to help them with their life, to find duplicate subscriptions and cancel the subscriptions for them, book airline tickets for them at the most competitive price, book a reservation for them through OpenTable, things like that. Stuff just works. And by the way, I've been using Muse. Can I just say they've advertised it just an obnoxious amount during the baseball game in the last 24 hours? I was watching the Braves game yesterday, and every single commercial break had a Muse ad. Most people are probably never even going to use it. I don't think you should be scared of it. I just don't think most people are going to use it. I've been impressed with it, though. Still use Claude more. But really, super intelligence, that's what we're getting. All the AI executives who want buy-in for the president and stuff, like, yes, sir, it's super intelligence. You're a genius, sir. At some point, can anybody just say to the president, yeah, I think it's a dumb idea. I don't think people are capable to tell the president, other than his wife, yeah, dumb idea. Not necessary. Just everybody knows what you're talking about when you say AI, but nobody around him wants to do that. I would do that. That's probably why they don't let me around him very much. All right. I gotta tell you about Perfectly Snug, because Perfectly Snug wants to keep you perfectly snug. 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
15: 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Our top local story, a temporary gas tax repeal is on the table in Columbus.
16: Temperatures are going to be running more than 10 degrees above average for Thursday, but then we're right back to fall-like temperatures moving into the weekend. I'm meteorologist Nick Donald. Discuss that transition in my full forecast coming up.
17: Just got a report of a crash on the ramp from I-75 north to I-70 west. That ramp currently is closed. Jason Michaels, WHIO, Triple Team Traffic.
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15: It is our top local story to Columbus. The Ohio Senate passes a bill to pause the state's gas tax, sending the bill on to the House.
19: Now, here's the thing. It would provide relief at the pump for drivers, but it comes at a cost. They estimate about $700 million in funding would be lost.
15: News Center 7's Xavier Hershovitz reporting it would lower the price of the pumps by 38 cents a gallon. We'll have the latest updates from Columbus right here on WHIO. Airline passengers make it back to Israel after a violent altercation in the cockpit.
20: The plane, very simply, went up and down. There were screams. Then there were the rumors that there was a terrorist on board.
15: Israeli leaders say one of the pilots stabbed the other and attempted to take control of the plane and crash it as it approached Israeli airspace. The Israeli prime minister praising the flight crew who stopped the hijacking attempt. A Miamisburg man is pleading guilty to almost two dozen child porn charges. 38-year-old Zachary Fox is facing 21 counts of pandering obscenity involving a minor. This comes after a social media group called the Predator Poachers told police they convinced Fox he was meeting with an underage boy. Cops say they later found several images of child porn on his phone, sentencing set for October 21st. Desenia Central State University is now mourning the loss of one of its band members, the campus announcing the death of Joshua Knowles yesterday, stating that he was like family in the group. Knowles was pursuing a music degree, expected to graduate in the spring, and any details surrounding his death were not released.
14: This is WHIO Continuing News.
15: Ohio's minimum wage set to go up next year. It will increase to $11.40 per hour for non-tipped workers and $5.70 for those who are tipped. This marks a 3.5% increase from the current rates and will go into effect January 1st. Now with the Miami Valley's most accurate and dependable forecast, your Storm Center 7 meteorologist Nick Dunn.
21: For the rest of your Wednesday afternoon, a partly cloudy sky, and the good news is we're dry, but you'll notice some of that filtered sunshine on your ride home this evening. High temperatures getting into the upper 70s this afternoon, and for Thursday, it's a little breezy, some gusts up to about 25 miles per hour. High temperatures getting into the middle 80s for the afternoon. I'm Storm Center 7 meteorologist Nick Dunn for Dayton's Severe Weather Station, 1290 and 95.7 WHIO.
15: The latest scan of the live Doppler 7 radar. Right now we're seeing rain in Indiana and off to the north of us, but right now just some cloudy conditions. No rain here in the Miami Valley, 77 in Xenia, 78 in downtown Dayton at 233. Our next scheduled news in less than 15 minutes and immediately when it breaks. 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
0: My fellow Americans, welcome. It is Eric Erickson here. The phone number 877-973-7425. We must begin by talking about Iran. Iran has, well, things aren't going well for Iran. The Vice President yesterday said that the Iranians, or it was a senior administration official, but all the pictures showed the Vice President. So I assume it was actually him talking to the press. That sometimes happens is the President, the Vice President, the Chief of Staff, and others, they will talk to the press, but they don't want to be named as to who they are. So they're referred to as senior administration officials. And very often then their picture shows up in the article. But what this senior official said is that the Iranians are now making demands that the United States has no intention of adhering to, for example, getting rid of the embargo on Iranian oil in order to negotiate on nuclear weapons, among other things. And the U.S. is not going to do that. The United States, in fact, has its foot on Iran's neck at this point. And there are reports that have come out in the last 24 hours that there are growing skirmishes happening inside Iran. Now, these reports came out that things were happening in the southeast of Iran, there along the coast, that there had been battles raged near the border with Pakistan in Iranshahr, I think is the name of it, down in southern Iran, and then near Bandarbas, which is due north of the Arabian Peninsula and Oman. They're right at the Strait of Hormuz, that there had been some sort of battle there. And now there are reports coming as well that in the northwest part of Iran, in Ardabil, there near the Caspian Sea, that there has also been skirmishes happening. Iran appears to be collapsing before our eyes. It's a slow motion collapse, and it is collapsing because of the pressure that this administration has brought. I got to say this in all sincerity. The President of the United States, Donald Trump, has done more to pressure and collapse Iran than any of his predecessors, from Reagan through Biden. He committed to a strategy of economic isolation. He sent Treasury representatives to countries around the world to tell them that we were serious about this and that we would come after those countries if they decided to allow Iran to continue business. And it's working. The Turks, the UAE, they've shut off banking access for Iran. Even China has now withdrawn some support for Iran. It's still giving Iran weapons, but in the banking system, it hasn't wanted to run afoul. It's got hyperinflation. Its currency is collapsing even further. The military is not getting paid. Soldiers are not getting paid. There are growing calls for general strikes in Iran. The Iranians themselves are reaching out in back channels to Europeans, asking the European governments to intervene with Donald Trump to allow humanitarian relief. And the president saying, nope, we're not going to do it. We're not going to do it. Y'all, it's working. It's not working fast enough for the midterms. Let's be clear here. It's not working fast enough. But it's working. Gas prices continue to be high. Gas prices continue to have a problem. I want to play this exchange between Stuart Varney on Fox Business and a former deputy treasury secretary, Falkender, I think his name was.
4: Now, the war has trumped everything else. The war actually seems to be the big problem for President Trump at this moment, right?
6: Yeah, that's why when people say that it's the economy and not the war, really those two are completely related, because the resolution of the war will bring down gas prices. And people, when voters say the economy, they really mean gas prices. If you were to plot gas prices against the generic congressional ballot, they line up very closely with each other. And so even though the jobs, enormous investment going on, the Atlanta Fed forecast that we're going to have a blowout quarter, third quarter GDP number, the sourness about the economy seems to entirely be coming from gas prices, and as you said, diesel prices in particular.
7: And there's not much you can do about that in the very short term, with the midterms 5 weeks away.
6: That's right, because the diesel prices in particular is not so much the supply of oil, it is the refining capacity, because a lot of that, as your viewers know, are located in places like the Middle East and Russia, that, you know, with Ukraine taking drone weapons towards Russian refinery capacity, and then, of course, the what's going on in the Strait of Hormuz with the ability to move refined product through there, it really is the capacity. And you're not going to have oil and gas manufacturers come in and build new refineries. Even if they were going to do it, that's 8 to 10 years away. So unfortunately, there's very little that can be done in the next 5 weeks to do something about diesel prices.
7: Treasury Secretary Scott Bessent, he's called his Treasury bond buyback program a success, but it did not bring rates down. Mortgage rates, for example, have gone above 7%. Does the Treasury's bond buying program just not work?
6: It depends upon what you think the objective is. So when I was deputy secretary and we were increasing the activity in the repurchase program, what we were looking to do is reduce debt service costs for the American people. You know, as your viewers know, if you can replace off-the-run illiquid bonds with on-the-run liquid ones, we can reduce the cost of funding. But going from a $2 trillion buyback program to what was ultimately from $2 billion to ultimately $4 billion in a $30 trillion bond market was never going to have a material impact on rates, but nevertheless, it was still successful because they more than doubled the normal activity that went on in that auction.
0: Now, you can ignore the bond part to your peril, because as the yield is continuing to go up, it's continuing to wreak economic havoc, particularly on Americans who are getting mortgages, credit cards, car loans, things like that. It's causing those prices to go up. And all of this is related to the current economic situation. And to the larger conversation there, the economic situation is directly tied to Iran. Gas and diesel prices are impacting everything. Diesel prices are high. Here in Georgia, Governor Kemp waived the gas tax, 33 cents. In Texas and now Arkansas, the governors there have allowed a form of diesel, non-tax diesel, to be sold to the public that's normally reserved for farmers. Farmers are already getting it. It's not going to help them, but it's going to actually make truck driving prices come down for people, which is a good thing. That we've still got an economic situation that is pretty costly for Americans out there, and it has a lot to do with the situation in Iran. However, don't look now, but in Iran, the oil is flowing through the Strait of Hormuz. Saudi Arabia is now Saudi Arabia is now pumping more oil into the Red Sea. Right now, the situation looks good for the United States. Right now, the situation looks as if the Iranian government is under enormous strain. They're begging now for the United States to come to terms with them. And I don't think that's going to change. I don't think the United States is going to waver. In fact, the president late yesterday said that he has nothing more to offer the Iranians unless they're willing to have substantive talks on the nuclear program, because they got to get rid of the nuclear program. And Iran doesn't want to yield on that, because Iran wants the ability to destroy Israel. Iran wants the ability to destroy us. So the president has got the American boot on their throat, and they're collapsing. They're starting to have skirmishes break out all over the country. You're not hearing about this in the Western press, but it's being documented online, confirmed videos happening. Word is coming out of the Middle East that Iranian citizens and militia groups appear to be getting arms from somewhere, Israel, and they appear to be working. This, by the way, speaking of the gas tax, Governor Kemp in Georgia.
8: California taxes add $1.20 a gallon to every gallon of gas that you buy out there. Can you imagine that right now? Their unemployment rate is over 5%. And by the way, they had an $18 billion budget deficit just this last year. And while they added taxes of $1.20 to every gallon of gas you can buy, just about an hour ago, I have again suspended the state gas tax. Thank you, God. Because states like ours, we don't want to take more of your money from you. We want to keep more of it in your pocket.
0: And, you know, it's wild that there are people in the state of Georgia who hate Brian Kemp from the right, that they don't think he is a conservative governor. He's been a great fiscal steward to the state. He's cut the gas price by getting rid of the gas tax right now. The gas price at my local gas station just by my house has gone down now. This morning when I got up to head up to Red Eye, I had to get gas, and the gas price was cheaper than it was the other day. It's phenomenal. Good stewardship. The reason gas prices are high right now, though, is because so much of the media believes the hype and the propaganda coming out of the Iranian government. The Iranian government just makes stuff up at this point. Like, for example, the Iranian government is claiming to have sunk more ships in the Straits of Hormuz, which is not true, by the way. They have not. There is no country on earth or any shipping company that has claimed that their ships have sunk in the Strait of Hormuz. And yet Iran just on social media does this. And they're trying to drive up oil prices through a propaganda campaign. And it was successful for a time, but less so now. They're running out of options. They've tried asymmetric warfare, a terrorist attack in Great Britain that failed. By the way, it turns out one of the terrorists themselves is the one who called the British equivalent of 911. We've got 911. They've got 999. Herman Cain somewhere laughs. They've got 999 there. Hitler doesn't know what to do. And this guy called 999 over there and disrupted their own terror plot, foiled the terror plot that appeared to be targeted American base, perhaps on behalf of Iran. The danger is that China is arming Iran and Russia is arming Iran, and Iran could lash out right before the election. And a legit October surprise in this election, Iran turns violent against the United States and its interests. And we're trying to build up our military stockpile right now, which has been kind of wiped out. There are dangerous things. Events change things. Events this far, this close to an election tend to help the incumbent. But events like this, if Iran decides to turn super violent, they may not help the president, although they may rally people to the president. It's hard to guess right now, although I think a lot of partisans in this country would immediately blame the president for this, even though it's Iran's fault. I don't understand people who want to vote for Democrats right now over gas prices. Democrats actually want gas prices to be high. You heard the governor there, Brian Kemp, California, $1.20 in taxes per gallon of gas. They want higher gas prices because they want you driving less. Because you're mad at the president because of gas prices is no reason to vote for the Democrats for gas prices, because they actually want the stuff higher. The president doesn't. It's just the nature of the war right now. But we are winning the war. And the president's not getting a lot of credit, and he deserves a lot of credit. His economic sanctions on Iran and his willingness to bully other countries to adhere to our sanctions in ways prior presidents have not is actually scoring points with Iran. The country is in free fall economically. The upper class in Iran that has long been protected from the sanctioned regime is now feeling the sanctioned regime. The Ayatollah has had two houses in Great Britain repossessed because he can't pay his mortgage. All of these are signs that the president's pressure campaign is working, and we should not let up. And if it has economic cascading effects in this country, it's terrible for the GOP in the election, but it's still the right thing to do.
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15: Now from the WHIO News Center, here are the three big things you need to know. Ohio state lawmakers consider temporarily dropping the state gas tax. Rain and much cooler temperatures are heading to the Miami Valley, and a Miamisburg man pleads guilty to several child porn charges. Full details on these stories and more are next scheduled newscast coming up at 3 o'clock. I'm Ron Otto, WHIO continuing.
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21: For the rest of your Wednesday, a partly cloudy sky, a bit of a southerly breeze helping high temperatures get into the upper 70s. We'll get into the middle 80s for Thursday. I'm Storm Center 7 meteorologist Nick Dunn.
15: 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It's currently 79 degrees at 253 on 1290 at 95.7 WHIO.
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0: I really like Eric Schmidt, the Missouri senator, but it's interesting to watch how things played out yesterday. And his campaign, his staff, they got out over their skis. A report went out in Axios yesterday morning, probably from people close to the Schmidt campaign, that J.D. Vance is looking at Eric Schmidt, the senator from Missouri, as a possible running mate in 2028, even as the president would prefer Marco Rubio. Then Eric Schmidt, apparently top of the list. That was the story in the morning. And then he decided to have a gotcha moment with Jack Smith, who was investigating Donald Trump, claiming evidence that Jack Smith was possibly in collusion with Vonnie Willis in Georgia because he went to a Hawks game. It turns out it was a Hawkeye game in Maryland. He's an Iowa fan, Jack Smith is. It completely blew up in Eric Schmidt's face. Nonetheless, Benny Johnson, the right-wing propagandist online, praised Schmidt for his gotcha moment. It was probably a pre-timed tweet to release after the gotcha moment, praising Schmidt for taking down Jack Smith and exposing his perjury and the like. And then Schmidt went on a right-wing podcast where they also praised him for the gotcha with revealing that Jack Smith had gone to a Hawks game in Atlanta, and he just went along with it when actually that's not what happened at all. It was such an embarrassing moment. There's a meme now of Katie Britt from Alabama, the look on her face when she realizes that Eric Schmidt has just railroaded himself. It was a ridiculous gap. This is Scott Jennings on CNN last night.
1: Rough moment. And I say that as someone who likes Eric Schmidt very much. And I think he's been a really good politician and senator in Missouri. So obviously this was a mistake. But what Republicans are really talking about and worried about today and have been with Jack Smith is that he did go out and obtain communications from members of Congress. He did go out and apparently obtain records for, you know, local Republican donors who'd written checks for $5 and $10. Apparently he got records of at least one journalist, Molly Hemingway, from the Federalist. And so the Republican argument here has been that this was partisan, that this was dramatic amount of overstepping, and that it really did encroach upon, the job duties of a lot of these senators and members of Congress that he was digging into, in their view, for no good reason and without disclosing it to them at the time.
0: But it all kind of got overshadowed now by the, y'all, it was just absurd. It really was. He had a gotcha moment with Jack Smith, that evidence that he had gone to a Hawks game. They put up a big sign behind Eric Schmidt, and it was a Hawkeyes game. My guess is that someone fed stuff into AI trying to find ties to stuff and then didn't vet it, and the AI concluded it was a Hawks game, not a Hawkeyes game. And Schmidt is now going to have to say, just y'all, some staffer is going to, there's going to be like 25 years from now, people are still going to train their staff on this moment on how not to help members of Congress by not being helpful. It's just bad stuff. God bless him. I'm with Scott Jennings. I like Eric Schmidt a lot. He's a great guy. He's a great senator, by the way. But that was just a beclowning gotcha move. And clearly, you had the morning story from Axios that he was a VP contender. Then you had the prearranged tweets from people saying that he had exposed Jack Smith for perjury and the like. And then you had the podcast that claimed he had done it when nothing happened. All the prearranged stuff, and it all kind of exploded in his face. That's just something else. 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
5: 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It's our top local story. Lawmakers talk about suspending the state's gas tax.
6: Temperatures will be feeling a little bit on the warmer side over the next couple of days across the Miami Valley, and we're enjoying some dry weather. I'm meteorologist Nick Dunn. I'll discuss when you'll need to dig the umbrella out. My full forecast coming up.
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8: And a crash on the right on the ramp from northbound 75 to westbound 70. The right lane is closed. I'm looking at 75 south of Dryden Road. An earlier crash had the right lane blocked. Medics are now gone. Police are gone. There's still a couple of cars there blocking the right shoulder. Just a distraction at this point. Accident at Rainier Drive and Woodman Drive. Dayton police are on the scene. I'm Will Harris, WHIO Triple Team Traffic.
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5: It is our top local story to Columbus. House lawmakers talk about temporarily stopping the state gas tax after the Senate approves the measure.
10: The House Finance Committee talked about this bill for about an hour or so, and for good reason. We're here on Brown Street, the speedway at Stewart Street, sitting at $4.29 a gallon. By eliminating the state's gas tax, that would knock about 38 cents off a gallon for regular.
5: News Center 7's Xavier Hershovitz reporting. We will keep you posted on the latest from the State House. WHIO News Time is 3:01. It's now 79 degrees in Dayton. Gas prices have been slowly declining across the area. Gas Buddy says the average is now at $4.15 a gallon. That's down to $3.71 on Miller Lane in Dayton and $3.86 in Huber Heights. 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Rain is coming back to the Miami Valley to end the work week.
6: A slow-moving cold front moves in early Friday morning. I do expect a bit of a wet commute, especially across the northern parts of the Miami Valley. Then that rain getting into the I-70 corridor by mid-morning. The good news is the rain will exit by mid-afternoon, giving us dry weather for high school football, but temperatures will be cooling off, so make sure you dress appropriately.
5: Storm Center 7 meteorologist Nick Dunn has the latest forecast in just moments. A Miamisburg man is pleading guilty to almost 24 child porn charges. 38-year-old Zachary Fox was facing 21 counts of pandering obscenity involving a minor.
11: This comes after a social media group called the Predator Poachers told police they convinced Fox he was meeting with an underage boy. Cops say they later found several images of child porn on his phone.
5: It's WHIO's Sierra Lawson. He's set to be sentenced October 21st.
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5: News Center 7's James Brown joins us to tell us what he's working on for 5 o'clock today. James?
12: Here in Ohio, state lawmakers looking at suspending the gas tax, which totals almost 40 cents. This suspension would be for 3 months, and the estimation being that this is going to cost the state about $700+ million, but it's going to be coming out of a fund that is not going to impact highway construction on roads, bridges, etc. No other programs as well. So, and also, we are hearing now the governor says, hey, he would support this 3-month suspension. And with the conviction of Caleb Flynn yesterday on murder for killing his wife in Miami County today, we're back in that community talking with residents and getting their take on this decision from the jury. Also working to talk with a juror who was involved in yesterday's conviction. We'll see you at 5.
5: Thanks, James. WHIO News Time is 3:03. 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
1: 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Now with the Miami Valley's most accurate and dependable forecast, your Storm Center 7 meteorologist Nick Dunn.
2: For the rest of your Wednesday, it's a partly cloudy sky with dry weather and a high temperature near 80 degrees. Moving into Thursday, it's breezy with a mix of clouds and sunshine and a high of 85 degrees. Into Friday, rain showers are likely, but the good news is those will be exiting before we get to high school football. High temperatures in the upper 60s during the day. We're down into the middle 60s for Saturday with a mostly sunny sky. And for Sunday, partly cloudy with a high near 70. I'm Storm Center 7 meteorologist Nick Dunn for Dayton. Severe Weather Station, 1290 and 95.7 WHIO.
1: The latest scan of the live Doppler 7 radar. Right now, we're seeing some light rain creeping into Mercer County at the moment, north of Salina at this point. Just cloudy everywhere else, and 79 in Northridge, 79 in downtown Dayton at 3:07.
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4: Had a crash on the ramp from northbound 75 to westbound 70. The right lane had been closed. I'm not seeing any issues there right now. Earlier crash, southbound 75 had the right lane blocked past Dryden Road. Emergency equipment has been moved out of the way. There's still a couple of disabled cars or something there on the right shoulder. Accident at Ramir Drive and Woodman Drive has Dayton police on the scene. I'm Will Harris, WHIO Triple Team Traffic.
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5: All right, thank you, Scott Chatton, and thanks to all of you for being with us. 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If you want to be a part of the program, it is 800-941-SHAWN. If you want to join us, Newt Gingrich coming up later today. This is what he's saying, and we'll get into this with him. This may be the hardest election cycle to analyze in my lifetime. And he's a great historian. He's a professor in his heart of hearts. And I have been watching elections since 1956, Dwight Eisenhower, Adlai Stevenson. And yes, with everything I've lived through and studied, I find this campaign frustrating and puzzling at the same time. And he could make the case for a blue tsunami, and he could make the case that Republicans shocked the world. He doesn't know. I don't know. Matt Towery, our friend, we'll get into more details in this as the show unfolds today. Newt will join us at the top of the sometime in the next hour, maybe the third hour today. Anyway, Insider Advantage, they actually polled Minnesota, and they have Michelle Tafoya now in a 1-point statistical tie, 46-45, with the lieutenant governor for the U.S. Senate there. You know, is Minnesota a potential pickup? Maybe because of all the corruption that has been discovered there. I think you have to look at that and look at that as a strong possibility. And you know, I'm looking, for example, the New York Post today, New York, Bruce Blakeman, you know, he is now saying that I will literally get rid of all income taxes. For example, a single, individual in New York making $50,000 a year will pay zero state taxes. And if you're married and your income is $100,000, you would pay zero state taxes. Right now, if you're single, you make 50 grand a year, $2,103 a year. Doesn't sound like a lot, but that's just state taxes. That doesn't include your federal taxes, your FICA taxes, your sales taxes, your hidden taxes, and everything. It's the number one tax state in the country. If you're a married couple, two incomes, you're gonna pay this state $4,201. I mean, it's unbelievable. They're just robbing you blind. Is that the New York that you want? Because that's what's on the ballot. This is what I keep trying to say. You take your worst Republican. They're not supporting Biden, Harris, Mayorkas, open borders. Your worst Republican is not trying to abolish the Department of War and defund it. They're not trying to have open borders, amnesty, no more deportations. They are not looking for a womb to the tomb, cradle to the grave society. They voted for the largest tax cut in history, Democrats' largest tax increase in history. And they're not supporting the shredding of our Constitution. So start with the basics. The big news of the day, and this was terrifying, and what frustrates me, and it does frustrate me, is this radical rise of virulent anti-Semitism. And it's all over the place. You see it worldwide.

0: I am so disgusted with Western European nations that have abandoned their obligations to NATO. They don't want to pay their fair share. They have neglected national security individually as countries, even Great Britain and France and all. Spain is pathetic. I mean, all of these countries, it's really interesting that the Eastern Bloc, former Eastern Bloc countries, are way more in tune with evil and have way more moral clarity than Western European nations. And it's staggering what's happening. And, you know, they didn't have the moral clarity to know that it was an existential threat, a clear and present danger to the world, to allow a nuclear armed Iran and the mullahs in Iran that chant death to America, death to Israel. You know, what did we learn during Epic Fury? We learned that once again, the world underestimated the Iranians' missile range. They have ballistic missiles that can reach London and Paris. And if they had nuclear weapons, which they were very close to getting, guess what? It would have been a disaster. We went over this yesterday. One of our listeners sent in a great text to Linda or email to Linda that said, hey, you're worried about the high price of gasoline, which, by the way, is coming down, and they are going bankrupt. And they're on the verge of a financial collapse. I hope it happens soon so people can factor that into their voting. That's why you shouldn't have early voting. And anyway, so they're on the verge of collapse. They have no Navy. They have no missile. They have very little in terms of air defense systems. Nothing, so to speak. We control the airwaves over Iran. We can bomb them at will. And then when you have, you know, the rise of anti-Semitism, calls of Congress, college campuses, airways in this country, you know, the radical left, the new woke right, and I don't know where these people are coming from, the people that lie and say, oh, the only reason Donald Trump got involved with Iran is because of Bibi. No, Bibi was a great partner when Western Europe had no moral clarity because they've wasted their money on radical socialism and, you know, climate alarmism, and they're taxing their people to death. So let me tell you what happened. We now have graphic video of a lot of what was going on in this plane today. And, oh, man, it is. You had the co-pilot of this flight from Dubai to Tel Aviv trying to crash this plane. 170 Israelis on board, 174, I believe, total passengers on board, stabbing the pilot, the co-pilot stabbing the pilot. Passengers then, you know, aware of what happened, then got involved in the incident. And I mean, really, there's one example of heroism after another. But the pilot of the passenger plane was stabbed several times by his co-pilot in the cockpit, and that caused the aircraft to plunge. It was at 34,000 feet. It dropped down to 18,000 feet. It was a Fly Dubai Boeing 737 MAX 8 plane. It was flying to Tel Aviv from the UAE, again, cruising around 34,000 feet. One of the pilots tried to take control in what now Israeli sources are confirming was an attempt at hijacking. One interesting side note that has just developed in the last half hour, the UK Prime Minister, Andy Burnham, says that his government now believes that Iran played a part in the attempt by the suspected terrorists to infiltrate an American airbase. That's that other case we've been following. I mean, why in God's name did they ever let the suspects in that case out on bail? I don't know. And anyway, he's saying that there are strong indications Iran played a part in what happened over the weekend. You know, why is this happening now all at once? I don't know. It does raise my suspicion level dramatically. But you know, amongst great evil, and we're seeing videos being released, and you see incredible heroism of people. We saw this in our own country on 9/11. You see the worst in humanity, and then you see the best in humanity. You know, after this all happened, a lot of the passengers on board, they took action. Very reminiscent, if you remember, 9/11 and that plane, United 93, I believe it was, in a field in Pennsylvania. You know, let's roll, Todd Beamer, saving lives because we believe that plane was headed to the Capitol. At least so that's what intelligence later showed. But anyway, and the fact that some people, if they weren't involved actively in helping to stop this, they were filming it, so we can now see it in great detail. Anyway, we're here during the hijacking of an airplane. At this point, we've subdued the terrorists. You have one passenger saying, begging for help, blood running down his head. Very graphic videos. Blood-drenched pilot, you could tell he's like clinging to his life in the videos that I saw. We're either going to crash or be murdered, another passenger told one of the Israeli news outlets. It was like a terrorist attack in midair. It was a terrorist attack confirmed by Israel. Video footage circulating all over social media reviewed by the AP shows two men on the floor of the plane with bloody wounds. And it looks like they're putting some type of oxygen mask on them. I've watched it a number of times. Two people appear to be providing emergency medical treatment. Two others guard the cockpit. The plane's captain and first officer injured, taken to the hospital when the plane finally landed in Saudi Arabia. They're now back with their loved ones, thank God. And the Prime Minister, Benjamin Netanyahu, who revealed some of the details at this morning's terrifying attempt at hijacking, and citing the passenger who he had spoken to, Netanyahu said as the plane began to dive, a passenger and crew member managed to break into the cockpit. Other crew members then took over flying the plane. There happened to be two British pilots. Most of the passengers on board were Israeli, but there happened to be two people with knowledge how to fly this airplane, which is, you know, a blessing. And I salute these heroes who showed exceptional resourcefulness and courage. They saved many lives. They prevented a major disaster, said Prime Minister Netanyahu. Earlier, an official confirmed that Israel had scrambled warplanes, fearing that a hijacking was in progress. I mean, that's reminiscent a little bit of 9/11 and Dick Cheney making the decision to put, you know, fighter jets in the sky, you know, with the potential decision in the future that, we have Americans on a commercial airline that's about to crash and kill how many unknown souls on the ground. What do you do? Do you shoot down that plane knowing you're going to kill Americans? Who wants to be in this position? Earlier, an official confirmed Israel had scrambled these warplanes, fearing this hijacking. The official spoke on the condition of anonymity because the incident was under investigation. Now, one guy whose daughter was on the flight said her daughter told her in a phone call that she could hear someone screaming help. And her daughter said that the plane started to lose control. I mean, you dropped 18,000 feet. I've flown a lot. I've hit pockets of air where you drop. I've flown so much in my life. I think I've experienced everything. The worst is coming in. I remember sweet baby James and I are on a flight looking at each other like this could be it. Landing in New York and coming back from it was later at night. And I mean, the winds were so bad. The minute we landed that airplane, all the airports in the area were shut down. We have Israel's Channel 12. You have passengers telling them they heard shouts from those sitting closer to the front of the plane that heard the altercation between the pilots. And that's when the plane dipped steeply before landing, making an emergency landing in Saudi Arabia. But there are a lot of heroes involved in this. And, you know, the co-pilot of this flight doing this, it is a severe security incident. Obviously, there's terror involved. I'm not sure, you know, I don't know who may be involved in this, who may not, but just whoever it was obviously had an agenda. And then we have people on the airwaves in this country that'll tell you, oh, I feel sorry for people that believe radical Islamic terrorism exists. I'm like, what is wrong with you people? They're saying it. They're acting on it. They're killing innocent people, or that don't have the moral clarity to see that a country like Iran, the chance death to Israel, death to America, needs to be, you know, neutralized. And we can't, if you're worried about the Strait of Hormuz now, imagine the Strait of Hormuz when the Iranians have a nuclear weapon. You will never be able to control the free flow of oil at market prices in the Middle East at that point, ever. But anyway, this guy was arrested when the plane landed. The people involved in this, all passengers out of harm's way. Prime Minister released in a video statement, thank God, they're all okay. And he ordered tighter security on both Israeli, non-Israeli carriers flying into Israel. And they have some of the strictest security. I've flown into Israel a number of times. Netanyahu's spokesman telling Reuters the wounded pilot covered with blood lying on the floor had clicked open the release on the cockpit door. Second set of pilots on board who were due to replace the first pair landed the plane. Thank God they were on that plane. Thank God. They descended, you know, 18,000 feet. Oof. And you look at the videos of this, it is chilling. Anyway, thank God everyone's okay. But, you know, you can never let your guard down. That's what it comes down to. You know, this is everyday life for the people of Israel. You know, they are fighting for their survival. You have people sworn to their destruction. Hamas calls for the destruction. You know, in our country, you know, Hassan Piker joining in from the river to the sea, blah, blah, blah, blah, blah, blah, blah. It's terrible. And where does this hatred come from? I don't know. But there are those of us that stand with Israel and their right to self-determination, their right to their homeland and not to live under constant terrorist threats. They're fighting for their very survival every day. That's where our friends and our partnership with the International Fellowship of Christians and Jews comes in, by the way. And we're nearly at the third anniversary of the October 7th terror attacks. And there are churches and synagogues and universities and communities that are standing with Israel, supporting the IFCJ. IFCJ on the ground, providing humanitarian assistance, food, water, shelter, you name it, clothing, medications. They have mobile medical clinics for the elderly. You know, these churches, synagogues, universities planting Israeli flags to show that Israel's not alone in their fight against radical Islamism. Anyway, please help them out. They need your support so this great humanitarian assistance can continue. Go to their website. It's joinfof.org. 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
0: Batavia, Illinois, 2:40 in the morning. 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He never met the woman in Batavia. Now, he saw her on social media. 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
6: Now from the WHIU News Center, here are the three big things you need to know. A man accused in a deadly shooting in Fairborn appears in court today. A guilty plea for a Miamisburg man found with dozens of child porn images on his phone. And our current top local story, lawmakers in Columbus are mulling over a gas tax holiday to lower prices at the pumps.
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8: About 30 minutes ago, Clay Township police were called to State Route 49 and Pleasant Plain Road with a crash. They're still there. Accident Rainier Drive and Woodman Drive. Dayton police are on the scene, and a crash on Kipling Drive south of Hillcrest. Cops and fire department on the the scene there. I'm Will Harris, WHIO Triple Team Traffic.
6: Now here's the Miami Valley's most accurate and dependable forecast.
9: For the rest of your Wednesday afternoon, a partly cloudy sky, and the good news is we're dry, but you'll notice some of that filtered sunshine on your ride home this evening. High temperatures getting into the upper 70s this afternoon. And for Thursday, it's a little breezy, some gusts up to about 25 miles per hour. High temperatures getting into the middle 80s for the afternoon. I'm Storm Center 7 meteorologist Nick Dunn for Dayton's Severe Weather Station, 1290 and 95.7 WHIO.
6: Latest scan of the live Doppler 7 radar. We are seeing some light rain north of Salina, Mercer County this hour. Otherwise, just kind of cloudy, a little bit of a mix of sun and clouds in 78 in Miamisburg and 79 in downtown Dayton at 326. These stories and more coming up. Our next scheduled newscast is at 3:30. 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
9: Temperatures are going to be running more than 10 degrees above average for Thursday, but then we're right back to fall-like temperatures moving into the weekend. I'm meteorologist Nick Donald to discuss that transition in my full forecast coming up.
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8: No issues on area freeways, no accidents or slowdowns. Couple around the Dayton areas. State Route 49 and Pleasant Plain Road. A crash with Clay Township Police on the scene. An accident at Rainier Drive in Woodman has Dayton Police on the scene. I'm Will Harris, WHIO Triple Team Traffic.
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6: It is our top local story. To Columbus, the Ohio Senate passes a bill to pause the state's gas tax, sending the bill on to the House. It would cut 38 cents off a gallon of gas at the pumps.
12: They estimate about $700 million in funding would be lost. Now, State Representative White says they plan to use general revenue funds to cover that cost.
6: News Center 7's Xavier Hershovitz reporting. We'll have the latest updates from Columbus right here on WHIO. This is a WHIO breaking news alert to Clark County. Health leaders are looking into a human case of West Nile virus there. The county health district confirming the case in the southern part of the Elmwood Place neighborhood of Springfield. It's the first case in the county since 2021. About 1 in 150 people infected will develop severe illness, including symptoms of a fever, headache, and muscle weakness. A Dayton man is accused in a deadly shooting in Fairborn earlier this month. He's due in court today. 24-year-old Cato Mayberry turned himself in for the shooting on Morris Drive September 20th. Mayberry is facing several charges, including murder and felonious assault, and bond was set at $1 million. The family says 26-year-old Joseph Mitchell died in that shooting the day before his 3-year-old daughter's birthday. A Miamisburg man is admitting to having child porn. Miami Township cops say they were contacted by a social media group called the Predator Poachers, claiming they convinced 38-year-old Zachary Fox he was meeting with an underage boy. Fox later admitted to police that he had child porn on his phone, and cops say they found dozens of images.
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6: The Rusty Taco restaurant saying goodbye to its location in Beaver Creek.
13: The owners say they've decided to shut down the spot on Town Drive after careful consideration. They did not give a reason why. The Rusty Taco location on Brown Street remains open.
6: 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Now with the Miami Valley's most accurate and dependable forecast, your Storm Center 7 meteorologist Nick Dunn.
9: For the rest of your Wednesday afternoon, a partly cloudy sky, and the good news is we're dry, but you'll notice some of that filtered sunshine on your ride home this evening. High temperatures getting into the upper 70s this afternoon, and for Thursday, it's a little breezy, some gusts up to about 25 miles per hour. High temperatures getting into the middle 80s for the afternoon. I'm Storm Center 7 meteorologist Nick Dunn for Dayton's Severe Weather Station, 1290 and 95.7 WHIO.
6: A latest scan of the live Doppler 7 radar, light rain showing up in Mercer County. Elsewhere, just cloudy and 79 in Tip City and 79 in downtown Dayton at 3:32. 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
0: I'm 25 now till the top of the hour. 800-941. Sean is our number. You want to be a part of the program. By the way, the former head of the Mossad is going to join us later in the program today to talk about what happened with this attempted hijacking and crashing of this jetliner. 174 people total on board. 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Anyway, dial #250, say the keyword, save now, do it now, save an additional 50% off your first month for Pure Talk. We have been trying to point out to all of you in this audience the urgency of the moment. And I'm not going to be too repetitive. I'm just going to say that there's not a Republican out there. And there's a time and place for primary. There's a time and place to be, you know, angry and try to get better candidates. There is. It's called a primary. And we had many people primaried and many incumbents lost all the way from Indiana to Texas to Louisiana and around the country. But now you're stuck with a binary choice here. You can choose one way or the other. There's no in between. And I am just telling you, like I'm looking at the Ohio Senate race. It is neck and neck. You cannot allow Sherrod Brown back in the U.S. Senate. Sherrod Brown will vote with the radicals that now dominate the radicalized Democratic Party, the Democratic Socialists of America Party. He will be a rubber stamp for them, just like John Ossoff will, just like Roy Cooper will, just like Abdul El-Sayed. He will be instantaneously one of the leaders in this new radicalized party. He will join the likes of AOC, Grandpa Bernie, Pocahontas, Mamdani, the squad. They dominate the party. Every other Democrat is afraid of them. That's why you think, wow, Sherrod Brown isn't running on those things. He's trying to sound more. Well, every candidate's trying to do this. They're all, you know, they're so radicalized. I'm told there's going to be a tape of Telefrico coming out where he even admits. No, I'm just saying that for the election. And I'll be with you guys right after the election. What does that mean? They have adopted the strategy of lying to the people in their states. You got a Kansas Senate candidate going up against Roger Marshall, you know, some mega church pastor guy. I love biblical grounds, biblical ground. If I hear Telefrico tell me, well, I based my decision on copays and free Medicare on biblical grounds. Well, on biblical grounds, I'll take the words of Jesus at face value when he taught his disciples to pray the Lord's Prayer, our Father who art in heaven, not our non-binary who art in heaven. I'll take it that the Bible in the book of Genesis, you know, talks about God, the Father, Father God, in the throne, sits on top of the throne, creator of heaven and earth, who sent his only begotten son, the Lord Jesus, to help us reconcile with the Father by being the ultimate sacrifice, and that God the Father created man and woman, not six genders. Well, my math was wrong. I didn't mean that after defending it for months on end. Or that a welcome mat at the Southern. Well, I didn't really mean a welcome mat. I mean a hello, maybe a greeting party. I don't know. or, you know, the men and champion the rights of biological men to play women's sports, and the idea that all trans people should have access to abortion. This is Texas. Oh, okay. Biological men should have access to abortion. Let me wrap my crazy mind around that insanity, because biological men cannot have children. And then, of course, Abdul El-Sayed. You know, then we got the shenanigans in Alaska with Dan Sullivan. Then you got the crazy pastor in Kansas that wants the people of Kansas, a cattle state, to repent of eating meat and driving their car. It's like Telefrico is running a vegan campaign, and Telefrico doesn't believe in drilling and energy dominance in an oil state. I don't know what to tell everybody here, but it's going to be one side or the other is going to win in this. And, you know, this is where, you know, I really want to delve into this deeper with Newt Gingrich, because I think he's right. By the way, there's one interesting piece of polling today, and that is Matt Towery, Insider Advantage, our friend, polled the Senate race in Minnesota, and Michelle Tafoya is within reach of winning in that state. I think the whole Somali corruption thing and tampon Tim Walz and free college education for illegals that he wants, you know, taxpayer-funded, you know, college for illegals, and then he wants, of course, then he frees this guy convicted and pardons a illegal immigrant convicted of raping repeatedly a 10-year-old girl. What the hell has happened in Minnesota? Looks like the people of Minnesota might be waking up. I didn't have Minnesota on my radar until I saw this poll. And Matt Towery is one of the few pollsters I trust. So that would mean that is a one-point race for Michelle Tafoya in the great state of Minnesota. It would be about time. It's time, Minnesota. You know, see if you can pull this thing out. I don't think anybody can tell you with any degree of accuracy how this is all going to play out. I don't believe that. And I've been telling you that. And that's why I'm urging all of you, the psychology that I'm urging you all to take into this important midterm in 34 days is that your vote for your congressman or woman, your senator, your gubernatorial candidate, that you have to assume is going to be the deciding vote. And if you think you're in a safe state, my free state of Florida, I am going to vote in the free state of Florida. I am voting for Byron Donalds for governor. I am voting for Ashley Moody for senator and James Uthmeyer for the attorney general of this state. And I'm urging everyone in Florida, don't take it for granted. I'm urging my friends in Texas to reelect a great governor that you have, Greg Abbott, and to put Ken Paxton, who will be a reliable conservative vote, into the U.S. Senate over this nutcase that does not reflect the values of the people of Texas, and is even on tape, apparently, I'm told, my sources, saying that he doesn't mean what he's saying now by backing off his positions. This is the AOC strategy of, oh, that's crazy woke 1.0. So now we're just going to lie to people. That's the strategy of Abigail Spanberger. You know, she's doing things she never campaigned on. And that's what makes this so hard to understand. The other thing that's making it hard to understand is the polling has been atrocious. You know, that's why I'll quote Matt Towery, because he has such a good track record. I'll quote Robert Cahaley. I'll quote Rasmussen and John McLaughlin, but that's about it. But it says in his newsletter today, this is the hardest election cycle in my lifetime to analyze. Or I can make the case. He even says in this, I can make a case for a blue tsunami. High gas prices, diesel prices, endless, inadequately explained war, intense dislike of President Trump by a great majority of Democrats. That's I can make that argument if I want to. On the other hand, you know, Republicans, you know, look at what Donald Trump has accomplished, even if you don't like some of the Republicans. The border is really now closed. The border is secure. There's no Republican that wants to defund, dismantle the police, abolish bail laws, etc. There's not one Republican, you know, that doesn't support closed borders and legal immigration. You know, Republicans voted for the largest tax cut in American history. Democrats voted for the largest tax increase in American history. We know that Republicans will vote for for better judges than the activist judges. They're not going to pack the courts, eliminate the Senate. They're not going to prevent you from voting for president in the future. They're not going to defund the Department of War. So start with what they're not going to do. They believe in law and order, funding our police. They don't want to abolish prisons. They don't want to abolish bail, which is what Democrats are actually running on. They don't want biological men and women sports. So this becomes a very simple choice election moment for everybody. And if you're looking for perfection, I can't help you, because there's not the perfect. The perfect doesn't exist. Anyway, so, you know, you can look at all of this, and I'm just telling you, we've got an opportunity here to shock the world. But I'm going to tell you what it's going to take. Republicans in Maine, you better get out and vote for Susan Collins, because when she's with Republicans on judges and important issues and taxes and border security, it matters. And this idiot, Troy Jackson, is Graham Plattner 2.0, the guy with the vile temper, according to people. Then you got Abdul Al-Sayed. Do I need to really go through this in any detail? You know, then you've got the phony Sherrod Brown in Ohio. The Buckeye State, what is going on there? You know, please, the people in Ohio, I love you. I love Ohio. Sean Hannity, you're a great American. God bless you. God bless America. I want a full report. You've got to prevent Sherrod Brown. Sherrod Brown will vote with the AOC, Schumer, Bernie, Pocahontas wing every single time. And it won't even question it. Won't even care. And you'll be stuck with him for 6 long years. Bad idea. And if there's things you don't like, okay, well, at least with Republicans, you're not going to get crazy. You're just not. Elections, and Newt makes it, they're not determined by turnout. I mean, they're not determined by polls. It's determined by turnout. You know, and he brought up a point about John Engler. You might recall John Engler. He was a good guy. I liked him a lot. He was 19 points behind the incumbent Democrat governor on a Saturday. He won decisively 3 days later. If you look at what was supposed to happen in Wisconsin with Francesca Hong, whatever her name is, and Abdul El-Sayed was supposed to win by 20. Francesca was supposed to win by 30, between 20 and 30. She lost by 3,000. El-Sayed barely hung on by a point. The polling's been atrocious. You know, we're now seeing the benefits of the Trump economy kick in. Atlanta Fed, 5.1% GDP growth, third quarter. You know, the least amount of poverty in American history, largest median income in American history, 80 plus stock market records. And a good point made by one of our listeners yesterday, that if you're so concerned about the price of gas, and I am too, and it does piss me off, but I do like the fact that we're doing the right thing for our children and grandchildren. And you'd have gas prices high in perpetuity, because you'd never have the free flow of oil at market prices ever again with the Democrats. You never have it. Wouldn't exist if they had their way. It's pretty unbelievable. You know, but you will be paying for other kids. Let's see, government healthy food, government daycare. They do such a good job with government schools now. You will be paying for government guaranteed jobs and government guaranteed salaries and government guaranteed retirement and government guaranteed healthy food and health care. You're going to have that. You know, you're never going to have integrity in elections, and they will open the borders again. But in the process, they will shred your Constitution. They will shred it. Just, you ever see a paper shredder? That's what they're going to do. So, you know, I give you this as fair warning. Wall Street Journal, Middle East oil experts rebound because the Iranian chokehold on the Strait of Hormuz has broken down. We are breaking them down economically. It actually, what Bessent predicted, is working. It's all happening. And the left is going crazy. You have New York City banking giant Morgan Stanley opening new operations in their hub, operations hub in Dallas, Texas, which Senator Kirsten Gillibrand, just like Chuck Schumer, supports this lunatic Abdul El-Sayed, apparently went to a Bronx mosque, according to the Washington Free Beacon. Headline, dons a hijab at a Bronx mosque alongside a cleric that praises Hamas and Osama bin Laden's mentor in an under-the-radar visit. That is what your modern liberal leftist Democratic Party is and has become. You don't want to vote in 34 days? You don't think it's important? Okay. Health, wellness, fitness, nutrition, longevity. Okay, you got to have good habits. It can't be intermittent. You want to do it regularly. That's why the food that you put in your body actually matters, especially in the morning. 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
6: Now from the WHIO News Center, here are the three big things you need to know. Expect road closures in Vandalia as the president comes to town for a rally Saturday. Human case of West Nile is reported in Clark County. And our current top local story, Ohio state lawmakers consider temporarily dropping the state gas tax.
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8: Taking a look at I-75 at Stanley Avenue. Pretty much normal traffic for this time of day. No slowdowns, no accidents on the area freeways. A crash in Dayton, cops on the scene, Rowe Avenue and Homewood Avenue. And a crash on South Patterson Boulevard and Stout Street. Cops are on the way. I'm Will Harris, WHIO Triple Team Traffic.
6: Now here's the Miami Valley's most accurate and dependable forecast.
9: For the rest of your Wednesday afternoon, a partly cloudy sky, and the good news is we're dry, but you'll notice some of that filtered sunshine on your ride home this evening. High temperatures getting into the upper 70s this afternoon. And for Thursday, it's a little breezy, some gusts up to about 25 miles per hour. High temperatures getting into the middle 80s for the afternoon. I'm Storm Center 7 meteorologist Nick Dunn for Dayton's Severe Weather Station, 1290 and 95.7 WHIO.
6: Latest scan of the live Doppler 7 radar. Some light rain drifting from the Salina area over to Wapakoneta. Kineta in Auglaize County. Otherwise, got a mix of sun and clouds across the area at the moment. It is 79 in Fairborn and 80 in downtown Dayton at 354. These stories and more coming up. Our next scheduled newscast is at 4 o'clock. I'm Ron Otto. WHIO Continuing News.
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0: All right, well, the latest on this attempted hijacking and crashing of this commercial jetliner filled with mostly Israelis and the heroism that took place. BB on Hannity tonight, 9 Eastern on Fox. 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
32: 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After that, much cooler air arrives. I'm Chief Meteorologist Austin Chaney. My forecast is coming up.
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8: Just had a crash reported. It's got the right two lanes blocked northbound 75 just past Dryden Road. Cops, fire, medics on the scene. Slow traffic over 3 miles with a delay already of about 13 to 20 minutes. Traffic is going to slow very quickly at around Dixie Highway, so be prepared to slow quickly. Another update in just minutes here on your traffic station. I'm Will Harris, WHIO Triple Team Traffic.
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6: It is our top local story. This is a WHIO breaking news alert at the State House. House lawmakers pass a bill to temporarily drop the state gas tax to give Ohio drivers a break at the pumps. Representative Andrea White from Kettering.
4: I ask people, what is it that I can do for you as your state representative? What are the issues you care about? And the most consistent answer I get is, can you help me lower my food and gas prices?
6: Now, the Senate passed the measure 26-5 earlier. Now it waits for the governor's signature. We'll have the latest from Columbus this afternoon right here on WHIO. WHIO News Time is 4:01. It's now 80 degrees in Dayton to Clark County. Health leaders are looking into a human case of West Nile virus there. The county health district confirming the case in the southern part of the Elmwood Place neighborhood of Springfield is the first case in the county since 2021. Some changes are coming to Montgomery County this weekend to make way for President Trump.
9: Several streets will be blocked to prepare for President Trump's visit. He will hold a rally at Vandalia Butler High School Saturday evening to support Senator John Husted. Recent polls show a tight race between Husted and Democratic challenger Sherrod Brown.
6: Now, that's News Center 7's Letitia Perry. The Dayton Metro Library branch in Vandalia will also be closed for the visit. Three men now facing charges in connection with the several robberies in Montgomery County.
15: Jacob Ruff Jr., Tyree Bailey, and Tyran Thomas, all being indicted on several counts of aggravated robbery, kidnapping, and having weapons under disability. Prosecutors say they robbed a Marathon gas station in Harrison Township on September 20th, assaulting a victim and taking their wallet, and also stole cell phones at Markey Lounge.
6: That's WHIO's Sierra Lawson. All three men are due in court tomorrow.
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16: Here in Ohio, state lawmakers looking at suspending the gas tax, which totals almost 40 cents. This suspension would be for 3 months, and the estimation being that this is going to cost the state about $700+ million, but it's going to be coming out of a fund that is not going to impact highway construction on roads, bridges, etc. No other programs as well. So, and also, we are hearing now the governor says, hey, he would support this 3-month suspension. And with the conviction of Caleb Flynn yesterday on murder for killing his wife in Miami County today, we're back in that community talking with residents and getting their take on this decision from the jury. Also working to talk with a juror who was involved in yesterday's conviction. We'll see you at 5.
6: Thanks, James. 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
3: 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It's called Miami Valley's Morning News, and it's all news, all weather, and all traffic all morning long. 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
6: 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Now with the Miami Valley's most accurate and dependable forecast.

0: cooler at 65 degrees. Tuesday, mostly sunny, almost chilly at 62 degrees. And Wednesday, partly cloudy, high of 70. I'm Chief Meteorologist Austin Chaney for Dayton's Severe Weather Station, 1290 and 95.7 WHIO.
1: The latest scan of the live Doppler 7 radar. Right now, some very light rain happening in Auglaize County. Nowhere else around the area, though. Clear 80 right now in Englewood, 80 in downtown Dayton at 407.
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3: This is a WHIO Red Alert traffic update.
4: Got a mess on northbound 75 near exit 51. I'm looking at the exit there to Carillon Boulevard. We got a crash blocking the right two lanes. A lot of equipment on the scene, including medics, fire department, and police. A multiple car crash just a few minutes ago. And there's going to be traffic for over 3 miles. A delay right now of about 20 to 25 minutes. As an alternate, I would exit the freeway at Dixie Highway in West Carrollton and avoid those delays. Another update in just minutes here on your traffic station. I'm Will Harris, WHIO Triple Team Traffic.
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5: All right, hour two, Sean Hannity Show. Thank you, Scott Shannon. Toll free, our number is 800-941-SEAN if you want to be a part of the program. Terror in the skies. Israel confirming the attempted hijacking earlier today. Thankfully thwarted. The pilot of a passenger plane flying to Israel stabbed several times by his co-pilot in the cockpit early Wednesday. The aircraft dropped 18,000 feet. Clearly, they have identified this as a terrorist attack in midair. It was a Fly Dubai Boeing flight that was supposed to arrive in Tel Aviv from the UAE, cruising around 34,000 feet. One of the pilots tried to take control in what Israeli sources now have corroborated and confirmed an attempted hijacking, and one pilot trying to stab the other. Basically, an attempt at a 9/11. There are 174 passengers on board this plane, and, you know, they're there during the hijacking of this plane. At that point, they were able to subdue the terrorists. Now, the prime minister, Benjamin Netanyahu, by the way, you're in Israel, the greatest wartime prime minister you're ever going to get. I'm telling you, he needs to be reelected at the end of October. But anyway, the prime minister was told how this hero put this terrorist pilot in a chokehold, which we talk a lot about. On this program, when I talk about my student time as a mixed martial artist, I do it for exercise. Anyway, you could see the videos, this guy's shirt stained in blood, recalling the moment that he helped subdue this attacker. I quote, I grabbed the attacker, put him in a chokehold, pulled him out, meaning choked him out, he said at one point. I called the Israelis who were with us, jumped back in and pulled the controls and started pulling them back. He told Prime Minister Netanyahu that he had an aviation background. He also explained that the pilot who was stabbed was able to open the door, allowing the passengers to breach the cockpit. Thank God. And Prime Minister Netanyahu spoke to one of the Israeli passengers, and, you know, an additional flight crew happened to be on board this plane, entered the cockpit, and they managed to stabilize the aircraft. Every one of these people, a hero in this case. The co-pilot is from Oman, and right now passengers, they landed safely in Saudi Arabia. Now they're back with their loved ones, thank God. But this hero, you know, passenger was able to subdue this guy. It's really, really scary in so many different ways. Oded Ilam is with us, former head of the Mossad Counterterrorism Division, senior researcher, Jerusalem Center for Security and Foreign Affairs, here to discuss this hijacking. First of all, thank God. This was not successful. You know, thank God there were brave people on that plane that fought back, very reminiscent of Flight 93 that went down in that field in Pennsylvania on 9/11. But they, you know, Todd Beamer, let's roll. They rushed the cockpit. In this case, though, they were able to keep that plane in the air, even though it had plunged 18,000 feet. A lot of heroism going on up there.
6: First of all, thank you for having me on your show. It was a mixture of miracle and heroism. And miracle, because there were so many times

0: the airplane was about to crash during the ordeal. And heroism is the heroism and bravery of few Israeli passengers that together had managed to penetrate the cockpit and get hold of the co-pilot, and manage also to get some British pilots that were on the flights in order to retain and to regain the stability of the airplane and to land safely. By the way, when he dived around the 20,000 feet in 1 minute, he lost part of his tail. And so the ordeal of getting this airplane to land safely is also somewhat of a bravery as well.
1: Well, I mean, thank God this plane just happened to have pilots on it. And thank God they were able to get control of that plane. My understanding is, too, that they lost the rudder, which makes it that much more difficult. Part of the rudders, which makes it that much more difficult, you know, to control that aircraft, doesn't it?
0: Absolutely. And by the way, one of the guys who actually entered first into the cockpit during this horrific dive said that he was watching frequently air crash investigation show on National Geographic, and he pulled the stick. He knew how to do it. So it's a good thing to watch the show.
1: Well, obviously, when you say pull the stick, wouldn't it be like, it's sort of like a racing steering wheel, isn't it, in the cockpit, and you just pull back on it and it goes and you ascend versus descend?
0: Yeah, I'm not a pilot, so I don't want to go into, I can't go into details, but from what he described, he took control of the stick and managed to stabilize the dive into a more stable condition until the two other pilots had penetrated the cockpit. I want to say one thing about the whole incident. You know, there were, since 1982, eight different events where pilots civil airlines had tried to commit suicide and to crash the aircraft. It happened eight times, by the way, since 1982. The first one was Japanese airline. The last one, in fact, was Indian airline about a year ago. But as far as we know, it's the first time that actually it's a suicide pilot trying to crash as a terror act. It happened only once, but never confirmed, in 1999 with the Egypt Air 1990, where the first officer, Jamil Batuti, did almost the same thing that we have seen here, and 217 passengers crashed off the coast of Massachusetts. But since then, we don't recall any incident of a terror in that case. It's maybe some stress, some problems with the pilots and so on, but not as a terror. This is, I would say, the first act that is deliberately a terror attack, and it will have to change the whole concept of civil aviation security, because during all the years, we created a safe inside the cockpit against the external threats, but we haven't really noticed and gave a serious thinking about internal threats, and this will definitely have to be changed because of what we have seen today.
1: You know, it just is chilling. I wonder if moving forward, and this it would be for Israel and for the United States, and maybe I know you know more than I do. I mean, you're the former head of the Mossad Counterterrorism Division, senior researcher for the Jerusalem Center for Security and Foreign Affairs. You know, what's amazing to me, if you go back to being able and Israel's intelligence capabilities and taking out not only the first tier of leadership in Iran, but the second tier and most of the third tier in Iran, and taking out their air defense systems and having free reign over the skies, and the Hamas pager incident, and with pinpoint accuracy targeting, you know, the top eight or nine leaders of Hamas and Hezbollah and all these organizations. Your country has what, a population of less than 9 million people. That's why I try to put perspective on October 7th. It's nearly the third anniversary. Based on your population size compared to ours, that's the equivalent of 40,000 dead Americans in a day. Never mind the kidnapping, the rape, the torture, and beheading. And I've seen those videos.
0: You are absolutely right regarding that. I don't think any country in the world would have tolerated such a horrific event that it...
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3: I got a mess on northbound 75. The right two lanes are blocked. Just past Dryden Road, a multiple car crash, including a semi. Cops, fire, and medics on the scene. One medic has left. The second one has showed up. It's going to be slow traffic for way over 3 miles. And you're looking at a delay of about more than 35 minutes right now. So as an alternate, exit the freeway at Dixie Highway in West Carrollton to avoid delays. We'll keep you posted. Another update in just minutes here in your traffic station. I'm Will Harris, WHIO Triple Team Traffic.
0: Resources, and I think this is one of the major consequences and the major lessons that we have learned from the 7th of October, and it's extremely important for America and Israel as well, intelligence services, to know the limits of technology and to understand that only the combination between human forces, the old spy, and technology can prevail and provide you the security that you need.
1: I'm not sure how aware you are of it, but I can tell you, you see this worldwide rise of anti-Semitism. I see it here in the U.S., and it repulses me, and that's in the halls of Congress. It's on college campuses. It's on the airwaves. But again, worldwide, I mean, when Western European countries won't join with America and Israel in fighting and making sure Iran never gets a nuclear weapon, if you don't have that basic level of moral clarity, you're doomed, in my view. You are just capitulating to evil at that point. Am I wrong?
0: I agree with every single word you said. Every single word. The West is not willing to fight for its moral obligation. The West is not willing to fight for its security. The West is weak. The West is reluctant in engaging in any sort of understanding what is the essence of jihad and what is the essence of the fundamental Muslim, and they think, yeah, that's not our business. Let's let the Israelis and the Americans do our job.
1: Yeah, well, how's that working out in Europe?
0: The bench.
1: Yeah, where Absolutely. Sharia courts now exist in Great Britain and no-go zones exist in France and other parts of Europe. They've let their defenses down. They've embraced radical socialism and climate alarmism, and they've had unfettered illegal immigration with no assimilation. That's pretty dumb, in my humble opinion.
0: And absolutely. And let's not forget, the whole anti-Semitism is financed by Qatar. It's financed by Saudi Arabia. It's not sustained alone. It's not that people storm the streets with shouting all sorts of slogans against the Israelis and against Jews. No. Let's not mistaken. Somebody behind it is financing that. Somebody is driving it. We see Qatar doing that for years after years, engaging in all sorts of legitimate business, legitimate university, Ivy League university, actually buying off politicians, buying off a prominent influencer. And the outcome is what we have seen. Remember, on October 8th, were the first huge demonstrations around the world where the babies were still lying slain in Be'eri and in Nahal Oz. There were huge demonstration for free Palestine, Israelis committing genocide. Even there wasn't even a single Israeli soldier in Gaza at that time. And of course, the lie about starvation and so on. So it's,
1: yeah, okay.
0: It's
1: well, all the humanitarian. All the humanitarian money was spent on terror tunnels and rockets and munitions, and they would often use the people in Gaza as human shields, firing their weapons into Israel, their missiles into Israel. I just have to run because of the constraints of time, but Oded Ilam, thank God these brave people showed up today in the air, and they saved 174 souls on board. We appreciate your time, your expertise. Thank you so much for being with us. 800-941-SHAWN, our number. You want to be a part of the program. Quick break. Right back. We'll continue on the other side.
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1: With official reports now, with inflation at 3.4%, holding on to your retirement nest egg, well, for many, it gets harder by the day. 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
6: 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Clark County health leaders confirm a human case of West Nile virus in the Springfield area. Three men face charges in several robberies in Montgomery County. In our current top local story, a bill reaches the governor's desk to pause the state's gas tax.
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3: Had a crash on northbound 75 about 40 minutes or so ago, blocking the right two lanes just past Dryden Road. Multiple car crash, including a semi, cops and medics on the scene. Both ambulances have left the scene now. The fire truck is gone and a tow truck is there. But we are up to about a 35 to 40 minute delay right now. I would exit the freeway at Dixie Highway in West Carrollton. Avoid those delays. Now, on the southbound side, we have delays near Riverview from mile marker 53 and 52. Slow down of about 6 to 10 minutes. Slow traffic starting a little bit north of the Route 4 interchange. We'll keep you posted with a another update in just minutes here on your traffic station. I'm Will Harris, WHIO Triple Team Traffic.
6: Now here's the Miami Valley's most accurate and dependable forecast.
8: From this evening into tonight, expect a cloudy sky. There could be a few scattered, very light rain showers. Low temperature tonight of 64 degrees. Thursday, partly sunny, warm and breezy, high of 85 degrees, and wind gust upwards of 20 miles per hour. I'm Chief Meteorologist Austin Chaney for Dayton Severe Weather Station, 1290 and 95.7 WHIO.
6: Latest scan of the live Doppler 7 radar. Light rain showing up near Wapakoneta, also around the Tip City area near Troy. Other than that, it is just cloudy. 78 in Springfield, 79 in downtown Dayton at 426. These stories and more coming up. Our next scheduled newscast is at 4:30. I'm Ron Otto, WHIO Continuing News.
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10: 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Bernie Sanders, 92%. That was the Democrat Party he joined 50 years ago. 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And Sherrod Brown will fall in line. 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Sherrod Brown, times changed. 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
8: We're looking at good chances for rain on Friday, but the timing has shifted a bit. I'm Chief Meteorologist Austin Chaney. My forecast is coming up.
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3: Well, we had a multiple car crash on northbound 75 just past Dryden Road about 45 minutes ago. It included a semi, cops and fire, medics on the scene. Everything has been moved off the freeway right now, off the Edwin C. Moses Boulevard exit, but still showing a delay of about 35 minutes. So if you want to avoid that slowdown, exit the freeway at Dixie Highway, West Carrollton, and avoid that delay. Also, delays on southbound 75 near Riverview from mile markers 53 and 52. Slow down of about 6 to 8 miles. Slow traffic starting north of the Route 4 interchange. I'm Will Harris, WHIO Triple Team Traffic.
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6: It is our top local story to Columbus. Both the Ohio Senate and the Ohio House pass a bill to pause the state's gas tax, sending the bill on to the governor. It would cut 38 cents off a gallon of gas at the pumps.
15: They estimate about $700 million in funding would be lost. Now, State Representative White says they plan to use general revenue funds to cover that cost.
6: News Center 7's Xavier Hershovitz reporting. We'll have latest updates from Columbus right here on WHIO. To Clark County, health leaders are looking looking into a human case of West Nile virus there. The county health district confirming the case in the southern part of the Elmwood Place neighborhood of Springfield is the first case in the county since 2021. Three men now facing charges in connection with several robberies in Montgomery County. Jacob Ruff Jr., Tyree Bailey, and Tyran Thomas all being indicted on several counts of aggravated robbery, kidnapping, and having weapons under disability. Prosecutors say they robbed a Marathon gas station in Harrison Township on September 20th, assaulting a victim and taking their wallet, and also stole cell phones at Markey Lounge. After a couple of warm, sunny days across the region, rain will return to the end of the week.
14: Friday morning, it starts north of I-70, a little heavier there. It does start to weaken a little bit, but still some light to steady rain through much of the area through early afternoon. And then that rain exits just in time for high school football games, which is some good news there.
6: Storm Center 7 meteorologist Nick Dunn.
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6: Statewide burn ban goes into effect tomorrow. Open burning will no longer be allowed between the hours of 6 a.m. and 6 p.m. because of the increased risk of fire due to dry conditions, low humidity, and winds. Now, this ban will last through November and start up once again next March. Now with the Miami Valley's most accurate and dependable forecast, your Storm Center 7 Chief Meteorologist Austin Chaney.
8: From this evening into tonight, expect a cloudy sky. There could be a few scattered, very light rain showers. Low temperature tonight of 64 degrees. Thursday, partly sunny, warm and breezy, high of 85 degrees, and wind gust upwards of 20 miles per hour. I'm Chief Meteorologist Austin Chaney for Dayton Severe Weather Station, 1290 and 95.7 WHIO.
6: The latest scan of the live Doppler 7 radar, some light rain showing up in Miami County. Very light rain showing up also near Indian Lake and Logan County. Otherwise, nothing big, just cloudy out there right now. 79 in Xenia, 79 in downtown Dayton at 434. Our next scheduled news in less than 15 minutes and immediately when it breaks. 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
1: All right, 25 now till the top of the hour, 800-941-SHAWN if you want to be a part of the program. I say this all the time in this program, is my firm religious belief is God created every man, woman, and child. And yeah, we have a propensity towards good and evil. And God put talent inside of every human being. And if we water the plant well and we give it a lot of sunlight, in other words, you nurture people the right way. There's nothing better or more fulfilling in life to find your purpose, your destiny, and fulfilling it. Now, that's where Regent University comes in, because for nearly 50 years, they have been equipping Christian leaders with very high level academic.
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3: Earlier crash about an hour ago, northbound 75. Just before you get to the Edwin C. Moses Boulevard, there's traffic messed up. They're cleaned up, moved out of the way, bunch of traffic to unload. So ODOT is still showing about a 30 to 35 minute delay. Avoid that by exiting the freeway at Dixie Highway in West Carrollton. Also southbound 75, delays from Riverview Avenue. Slow down of about 6 to 8 minutes, slow traffic starting north of Route 4, and a crash in Dayton with cops on the scene at Roe Avenue and Homewood. I'm Will Harris, WHIO Triple Team Traffic.
1: Saying that there is another option, and I don't think we are focusing our kids. We're just so dialed in, and I was the same myself. Anyway, Ed Brady's with us, President CEO of the Home Builders Institute. Sir, welcome to the program. 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Anyway, sir, welcome to the program. Is there anything I'm saying here that's wrong?
21: No, thank you, Sean, for having me. Absolutely not. I should just let you keep talking because you are our commercial at the Home Builders Institute. We provide skilled training for young people that don't have opportunities, don't see light at the end of the tunnel, don't have a career path that is viable. Many of them went to college for 2 years, college debt, come out with no degree and can't find a job. And in the skill
1: and no practical skill set. I mean, their real education will begin when they get hired on their first job.
21: That's right. I started as a carpenter. Like you, I learned more on the job site than I learned in college. And I'm not putting down college for a lot of people. We need lawyers and doctors and scientists and so forth. But we're offering at HBI a opportunity to build a career path, and we're giving opportunity. Google's money, the Home Depot has funded us for 8 years now. We're giving people opportunities that they would not otherwise have. We're giving veterans, transitioning military. We just did a program with unhoused veterans in Phoenix. 11 of them started Friday, finished the job, unhoused veterans with U.S. vets. And on Monday, they each had a job and a career path, a hope. And so the need is there, 300,000 empty jobs in this industry today. The desire of many, many young people to get a meaningful, practical career path is there, and we need to meet that demand. And Google's funding and many of the large corporations that you've talked about that have to build data centers and have to build housing for their employees are starting to pay attention that we don't have enough skilled labor in this country to build the future of America.
1: So what I learned in the 10 years that I was in the restaurant business, 12 starting washing dishes in a busy place by hand, and 13 I became a cook, believe it or not. And I'm not just talking about like burgers and fries. I was cooking, you know, seafood fra diavolo and shrimp scampi and fettuccine alfredo and live stuffed lobster and steaks and burgers, all of it together.
21: Yeah.
1: And then becoming a busboy and learning to run. I literally could run with one of those waiter trays, you know, like a maniac, because the restaurants I worked in were so busy. Then learning to tend bar, made a lot of money. But I mean, from the moment I started working to the moment I closed down that bar and locked that door, I was running most of the night. And then when I got into the trades, I was a painter, and then I learned how to hang wallpaper. And then I started to do framing, and I was going to school, actually at the Rhode Island Technical Institute, to learn how to build homes. And for people that get up every day and have nothing to do, I can't imagine, where do they get their sense of accomplishment from if you do nothing? I can't think of anything worse than having nothing to do when you wake up.
21: Yeah, I was a builder for 30 years, and the proudest moments I had was leaving the job site at the end of the day, turning around and seeing what we accomplished, right? You look at,
1: isn't that cool? It's such a good feeling.
21: It's such a good feeling. You look at young people, and they have smiles on their face when they're building with Legos, and they're showing what they produced. And what we're teaching and what this country needs and this young generation need is a purpose in life, something that they're fulfilling. And we're, the old cliche, you know, we're teaching, you talk about cooking, we're teaching people to fish and not giving them fish. As you worked your way through college or work in restaurants and in the trades, you earned everything that you had, and we're giving people the opportunity to earn it, but they have to buy into it. They have to put the hard work. It's not a free lunch, if you will. And so we're teaching people to fish instead of just handing out fish. And we're making, you said it earlier, we're building the next generation of millionaires. I'm training today. I truly believe this. I'm training today the electricians that will be working on data centers in space, that will be building infrastructure that we can't even imagine today. And that's the opportunity we're given at HBI. And that's the resources we need to scale up what we're doing, or else we will be behind other countries. We will be behind the industrial revolution, the new industrial revolution. If we don't have skilled trades, you can't find a plumber to come fix your leak at 2 in the morning. And AI is not going to take care of that. So we have to build this next generation, or we're going to get behind the eight ball.
1: All right, quick break. We'll come back. The economy shifting and changing. Advice you may want to give your kids or yourself. Ed Brady with us, president, CEO of the Home Builders Institute. I've read so many articles now about the next generation of millionaires. They're going to be tradespeople. Pay attention to this. Quick break, right back. And your calls and Newt Gingrich coming up straight ahead. Listen, everybody needs a home security system. You just never know when bad things are going to happen. Look at this hijacking today. It's unbelievable. You've got to be ready. You've got to prepare and expect the worst case scenario. Every home needs a home security system. You don't want one that is reactive.
0: Mr. and Mrs. Linda McLaughlin, your home has been broken into.
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6: Now from the WHIO News Center, here are the three big things you need to know. A Miamisburg man pleads guilty to several child porn charges. A human case of West Nile virus is reported in Clark County. And our current top local story, Ohio State lawmakers okay a bill temporarily dropping the state gas tax.
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2: This is a WHIO Red Alert traffic update.
3: We got one accident cleaned up in northbound 75, and apparently another one northbound 75 at Dryden Road. Slow traffic for over 3 miles. This is going to be between mile markers 46 and 51. A delay of more than 35 minutes right now. Traffic is stop and go. Be ready to stop or slow quickly. You can avoid that by exiting the freeway at Dixie Highway in West Carrollton. I'm Will Harris, WHIO Triple Team Traffic.
6: Now here's the Miami Valley's most accurate and dependable forecast.
8: From this evening into tonight, expect a cloudy sky. There could be a few scattered, very light rain showers. Low temperature tonight of 64 degrees. Thursday, partly sunny, warm and breezy, high of 85 degrees, and wind gust upwards of 20 miles per hour. I'm Chief Meteorologist Austin Chaney for Dayton Severe Weather Station, 1290 and 95.7 WHIO.
6: The latest scan of the live Doppler 7 radar, a little bit of light rain in eastern portion of Logan County and Auglaize County as well. And we're seeing some locally heavy rain to the eastern portions of Miami County, too, near Tip City down toward Huber Heights. It's now 78 in Northridge and 78 in downtown Dayton at 449. These stories and more coming up. Our next scheduled newscast is at 5 o'clock. I'm Ron Otto, WHIO Continuing News.
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1: Right, our final moments. Ed Brady, CEO of the Home Builders Institute. May want to think about the next generation of millionaires will be tradespeople. Try and get one. Try and hire one. Good luck. I've had issues with my air conditioning unit, and I'm not kidding around. Just to get somebody to come over and fix it. I mean, it's not a matter of the cost at that point. It's a matter of survival. You know, when it's a hot day in the summer in Florida, it's like, I need this unit fixed. And air conditioning is not something that I ever, electrical, plumbing, air conditioning, I never touched in my life. So I wasn't really good at that. And it's hard to get the right person. And by the way, you're going to pay whatever you have to pay at that point. And by the way, you do pay. It's you're not going to get anybody cheap when it comes to fixing something complicated in your house. I've recently had plumbing work, electrical work done in my house. I'm looking at the bills. I'm like, oh my gosh. I'm not begrudging these guys. That's what their going rate is. It's just, but it's rough.
21: And as you said, you're waiting 2 or 3 weeks to get them there to look at what your problem is. They send you a bill for $250 just to show up, and then
1: $250. Not where I'm living in Florida. Forget it. That would be cheap.
21: Yeah, that's just to show up, and then they charge $750 to fix the faucet. So yeah,
1: I know.
21: Look,
1: you know what though. You know, I gave advice to somebody recently. I said, I want you to go spend a day, 2 days, and go to every building location you see in your town. And I said, I want you to walk up and say, you know, is the foreman here? Is the owner here? Is the contractor here? I'd like to talk to him. And then just say, sir, I'll sweep floors. I'll do whatever you want. I want to learn a trade. Now, I guarantee that guy's going to look at that kid or that individual and say, huh, this does not happen every day. And probably the odds are high. You go to enough places, you're going to get hired in 2 days. Am I wrong?
21: No, you're not wrong. People are starving for the skilled labor in this country. We're losing more than are coming into the industry. People are turning away jobs. We don't have enough contractors, number one, and we don't have enough skilled labor to work for contractors. And they're turning away. That's why you can't find somebody to do your bathroom remodel, because they're turning away because we don't have the skilled labor to provide those services. And so if you're looking and you're stuck, you don't have an idea where you want to go, look at the skilled trades. Look at this opportunity, because in 2 or 3 years, you're making six-figure income. And in 2 or 3 years, you can own your own business. And isn't that what part of the American dream is, owning your own business, hiring the peers that you worked with or you trained with, and owning your own business and becoming an entrepreneur? We need more of those, but we have to fill the pipeline. So for 30 years, when I was in high school, the alternative education was the trades. And we have accentuated that for 30 years by saying everybody's got to go to college. The trades are the first choice for so many young people that don't have the opportunity to investigate in it, to learn about it. And look, I was a builder. I had a bunch of land. I had to have land so I could build the next set of houses. My contractors had the boats, had the toys, had the second homes. So, you know, if I went do it all over again, bless my dad, rest in peace, I would be an HVAC contractor, an electrical contractor, because it's not capital intensive. You don't have to have a ton of money to get into the business. You have opportunities to be your own entrepreneur, your in control of your own destiny. And we've got to educate people to that opportunity. We got to change the perception of the trades. For 30 years, everybody had to go to college. How has that panned out? Look at the college debt that we have. Look at the people out there without degrees that can't find a good paying job. you graduate from high school today with a pre-apprenticeship certificate. You go into an apprenticeship. I just had somebody tell me yesterday we had two apprenticeships placed making.
1: Well, and I hate to interrupt you, but I'm just running out of time. I do appreciate. Listen, if people want to contact you, how can they do that?
21: Yeah, go to hbi.org, hbi.org. If we don't have a program, you'll have a map on that site. You're looking for a program, go to there. If we don't have one, we'll try and hook you up with a program in your area. So go to hbi.org.
1: All right, appreciate it. 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Just an option. I'm just telling you, you may want to guide your kids differently than is conventional.

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12: Tomorrow may be the warmest day through the rest of the year. After that, much cooler air arrives. I'm Chief Meteorologist Austin Chaney. My forecast is coming up.
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9: This is a WHIO Red Alert traffic update.
14: If you're headed into downtown Dayton on northbound 75, still got a long line of slowed traffic. We had a crash at Dryden Road. Slow traffic for at least 3 miles between mile markers 46 and 51. A delay right now, according to ODOT, about 15 minutes. Traffic is stop and go, so be careful. Be ready to stop and slow quickly. Alternate, exit the freeway, Dixie Highway and West Carrollton to avoid delays. We'll keep you up to date on this. I'm Will Harris, WHIO Triple Team Traffic.
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11: It is our top local story to the State House. The Senate passes a bill to temporarily suspend the state's gas tax, and the House is thinking of doing the same, to lower the price of the pumps. News Center 7's Xavier Hershovitz is at Speedway on Brown Street.
16: Sitting at $4.29 a gallon, by eliminating the state's gas tax, that would knock about 38 cents off a gallon for regular. Take a look at that diesel price, too. That's sitting at $6.39. It would be about 47 cents knocked off for diesel.
11: Well, that bill is now hitting the desk at the governor's mansion. We will have the latest from Columbus right here on WHIO. WHIO News Time is 5:02. It's 78 degrees in Dayton. This is a WHIO breaking news alert updating a story we're following in Butler Township. Prosecutors want another competency evaluation for a man accused of killing four of his neighbors over 4 years ago. Investigators say Stephen Marlowe shot and killed Clyde and Eva Knox and Sarah Anderson and her daughter Kayla in August 2022. Marlowe's attorneys opposed the request and a possible transfer to a different psychiatric facility. Now, prosecutors want to restore Marlowe's competency so he can stay in trial. The judge will determine how much time they get to do that. To Clark County, health leaders are looking into a human case of West Nile virus there. The county health district confirming the case in the southern part of the Elmwood Place neighborhood of Springfield is the first case in the county since 2021. A Miamisburg man is pleading guilty to almost two dozen child porn charges. 38-year-old Zachary Fox facing 21 counts of pandering obscenity involving a minor.
15: This comes after a social media group called the Predator Poachers told police they convinced Fox he was meeting with an underaged boy. Cops say they later found several images of child porn on his phone.
11: That's WHIO's Sierra Lawson. Sentencing is set for October 21st.
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11: County leaders are trying to figure out a way to make use of Memorial Hall in downtown Dayton.
17: Yesterday, county commissioners accepted the deed to the property from the CIC. That's the County Improvement Corporation. For decades, Memorial Hall on First Street was the entertainment venue of choice for big concerts and plays and events. The building has stood empty for years now.
11: It's News Center 7's Letitia Perry reporting. Commissioners are considering moving veteran services agencies to that building. WHIU News Time is 5:04. The latest Storm Center 7 forecast is next.
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11: 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A reminder, this hour's $1,000 keyword is goal. That's G-O-A-L. Enter it now and you can win a grand for groceries from WHIO. 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Now with Miami Valley's most accurate and dependable forecast, your Storm Center 7 Chief Meteorologist Austin Chaney.
0: Through tonight, expect a cloudy sky. There could be a couple sprinkles, low of 64.

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1: The latest scan of the live Doppler 7 radar right now. Light rain showing up north of Springfield. Other than that, it is clear around the area. 78 in Centerville, 78 in downtown Dayton at 508.
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3: This is a WHIO Red Alert traffic update.
4: Continue to have slow traffic on northbound 75 as you approach Dryden Road. Actually, it's about a 15-minute delay right now between mile markers 46 and 51. You might be able to save some time if you got off the freeway at Dixie Highway in West Carrollton and take the surface streets to avoid that delay. We'll keep you posted. I'm Will Harris, WHIO Triple Team Traffic.
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13: I'm William Shatner. I've done a lot of things in my career, but this takes the cake. This is so cool. You, Todd, today, it's all about you. This is phenomenal. You made parole.
4: It is The Evening Edge, Monday through Friday, 5 to 7. Live stream is up on Facebook and YouTube. Has the Halloween candy filtered into your office yet? I had my share of M&Ms today from the Halloween pumpkin down in the newsroom. I'm not sure who brought those in, but whoever did, thank you. Thank you. Tonight on the show, it's Wing It Wednesday, sponsored by MyUSA Credit Union, your best financial friend, coming up after 6:30. We've got Ashley Campbell coming in from the Fairy Godmother Foundation. This is an opportunity for local charities to come in and be on the show, get a little free airtime in exchange for an order of chicken wings. Because I love chicken wings. And that's why we call it Wing It Wednesday. Get it? It's the chicken wings, and then you come in and you just kind of wing it. Yeah, see? We're clever here on the Evening Edge. So that's coming up after 6:30. I'm sure you probably heard the news. The Ohio House and Ohio Senate, oh man, they have they've passed the emergency gas relief. So yeah, that's gas news.
14: Gas better.

We get it. So here's the deal. This is 90 days of tax gas relief. And the way they're paying for it, I guess there's a $725 million chunk coming out of the state surplus general revenue fund. And that's what they're going to use to cover the loss of the 38 cents per gallon gas tax. Now, that's for regular drivers, 47% or 47 cents for diesel fuel. And what they're saying is that over this 3-month period, it's going to save drivers about $80. $80 over 3 months. That's not bad. That's not bad. But here's the thing. I find this interesting, and I'm sure there's all kinds of mechanics that are involved in this, but it won't go into effect until 3 days after Governor DeWine signs it. Now, we don't know if he's going to sign it today, tomorrow, if there's going to be some big ceremony, you know, who knows. But he's supposed to sign it in the next few days, and then it's 3 more days after that is when this goes into effect. And I asked somebody in the newsroom, I'm like, well, why does it take 3 days?

0: because as we all know, gas prices fluctuate daily, sometimes every hour. It could be minute by minute. And you just, one moment it's this, and the next moment it's that. It changes in a snap. But this takes some time. It takes 3 days, which, yeah, it's kind of odd to me. But, hey, look, we're going to get a little bit of relief. Now, my question is, couple questions. Have you cut something from your budget because of the gas prices? Are you going out less? Are you drinking less? Are you shopping on Amazon less? Are you doing something less because of the crazy gas prices? The other question is, how much do you shop around for gas? Because lots of times on the weekend when Mary and I, we go out and do our running on Saturday morning, that's usually when I put gas in my car. And quite often, you know, she's on her phone and she's looking for the cheapest gas prices, whether it's Sheetz, whether it's, you know, Speedway or, God forbid, Buc-ee's. But you know what I'm saying? Do you use the app to try to find cheaper gas? And the question is how far out of the way will you drive to save money on gas? Because a week or two ago, I'm pretty sure I heard somebody from Channel 7, it might have been a meteorologist, and I don't want to use the name because I'm not sure that this is accurate, but I heard this, that they posted that they drove to Richmond, Indiana to get cheaper gas, which seems, I don't know, was it that much less? It seems like if you're going to drive to another state, unless you live right on the border, and maybe they do, I don't know where they live, that seems a bit excessive. But I can certainly see maybe driving 15, 20 minutes out of your way if you know you're going to save, you know, a quarter per gallon. That might be worth it. And have you changed your driving habits? We have. Because lots of times, again, when Mary and I are out on the weekends, we like to hit a number of Goodwill stores. And we kind of have this sort of this tour. You know, some weekends we go north and we hit all the stores up north. You know, Piqua and Vandalia and Troy and places like that. A little bit out of the way. You know, a little normal, a little bit further than we normally would go. Or sometimes we go south and we hit some of the stores in maybe northern Cincinnati. We haven't been doing that. We haven't been doing that. And every time I bring it up, she's like, no, we gotta, you know. And I drive an SUV, so that just sucks up more gas. So if you've seen changes in your lifestyle because of the gas prices, 937-957-1290. We can chat about that. The other thing, speaking of money, I saw that the Mega Millions, somebody won a $100,000 ticket, or they won $100,000 in the Mega Millions thing. And my question is, in today's world, is $100,000 life-changing? It seems like a lot. It really does. But after taxes, it's not as much. What is that, like $60,000, $65,000? That's a good chunk of change, but I don't know that that's really life-changing. You know, I feel like it's got to be mid-six figures, of course, and up. Then that's maybe really life-changing. Because I got to be honest, I feel like if I won 100 grand and brought home 65,000, it'd probably be gone in a year or so. You know, it's not a ton. But it's enough to have a little fun, right? Or the gas prices stay the way they are, we'll just use it on gas. Beaver Creek Zeke.
1: How you doing?
0: Beaver Creek. What's going on, my friend?
1: Good. How you doing?
0: I'm well.
1: So they're going to lower it by 38 cents?
0: Well, yeah, that's what the tax is. They say, Ohio's current gas tax is approximately $0.38 per gallon for regular fuel. Go ahead.
1: I don't think they should do that. I think they should do something instead of. I think they should do it by 37.9 and get rid of that 0.9.
0: Oh,
1: get rid of it forever. They're not making pennies. They're not making tenths of pennies.
0: I know. That is a little silly, isn't it?
1: It's old marketing from back in the 60s when gas was a quarter.
0: Right. Yeah. I never understood that.
1: I think Ohio, if they do that, they could set the standard and then it would change all over everywhere.
0: We could be trendsetters here in the Buckeye State.
1: There you go.
0: All right.
1: Have a good day.
0: Beaver Creek Zeke, I appreciate it. 937-957-1290. Tomorrow night, I talked about this a week or two ago. I shared this on social media, and the person, I guess, who organized this saw the post and got so excited because I mentioned him on social media and on my show. Tomorrow night, 7 o'clock sharp, Courthouse Square downtown, there is a spank line. Now, Joey, you know about this? Joey, my producer, knows about this. This is a sort of a tribute to SpongeBob SquarePants, where there was an episode where they somehow managed to create a 7-mile spank line, in the SpongeBob world, right under the sea or whatever it is, Bikini Bottom, right? Yeah. And I saw this and I thought, this is great. I absolutely love this. Now, it's not going to be 7 miles. There's no way. But tomorrow night, if you want to get your butt spanked, you can go down to Courthouse Square, get on all fours and crawl in under people's legs, strangers, by the way, strangers, and let them smack your ass. That would be a lot of fun. Now, I'm not going to do that because I've got bad knees and I'm not going to crawl around on Courthouse Square. I've been to Courthouse Square. I'm not crawling around on Courthouse Square, but there are some diehards out there that I'm sure would be thrilled to be a part of the Dayton, Ohio spank line. Best part, there's merch available.
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9: Now from the WHIU News Center, here are the three big things you need to know. This hour's $1,000 keyword is gold. That's G-O-A-L. 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Prosecutors want the man accused of killing 4 people in Butler Township 4 years ago to have another competency test. And our current top local story, a bill reaches the governor to pause the state's gas tax.
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11: Looks like we're getting a little bit closer to normal now. Northbound 75 as you head into the downtown Dayton area around Dryden Road or so. Yeah, 4 or 5 minute delay at the moment. Traffic could be stop and go. Southbound 75 is a bit slow as well. This near Edmund C. Moses Boulevard need to be ready to stop or slow quickly. Rest of the freeway system running at posted speeds. No accidents. I'm Will Harris, WHIO Triple Team Traffic.
9: Now here's the Miami Valley's most accurate and dependable forecast.
12: From this evening into tonight, expect a cloudy sky. There could be a few scattered, very light rain showers. Low temperature tonight of 64 degrees. Thursday, partly sunny, warm and breezy, high of 85 degrees, and wind gust upwards of 20 miles per hour. I'm Chief Meteorologist Austin Chaney for Dayton Severe Weather Station, 1290 and 95.7 WHIO.
9: Latest scan of the live Doppler 7 radar. Right now, we're seeing some light rain just to the northeast of Springfield up into Champaign County this hour, but nothing major. 78 in Huber Heights and 78 in downtown Dayton at 522. These stories and more coming up. 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
3: 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Schumer, 95. Bernie Sanders, 92. That was the Democrat Party he joined 50 years ago. But times have changed. Now extremists are taking over. 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And Sherrod Brown will fall in line. He always does. Sherrod Brown, times changed. 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SLF PAC is responsible for the content of this ad.
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0: Back here on the Evening Edge, Monday through Friday, 5 to 7. Live stream up on Facebook and YouTube. Of course, this is Rod Stewart and his big hit, Do You Think I'm Sexy? Well, he announced the other day that next year is his final tour. He's done touring. He's 81. And actually, he was on tour this past summer and then canceled late July, early August. He had some health issues. He actually had to have a stent put in his heart area, his valve. But he says next year is his last tour, and the tour is in Europe and the UK. Not coming here. Now, I saw him years ago at the Nutter Center, but I would have loved to have seen him again. He's a great entertainer. Just a lot of fun. He used to kick soccer balls out into the crowd. That was cool because he's a big soccer guy. But it made me think, like, which artist or band did maybe you miss out seeing? The band that I always wanted to see was The Police. I loved The Police. And I finally got to see Sting. And I actually got to meet him, and he was really cool, but I never got to see the band. That's one I wish I would have gone and seen. 937-957-1290. Rick in West Carrollton. What's up, Rick?
16: Talking about the $100,000.
0: Yeah.
16: I agree with you for the most part that it probably wouldn't be life-changing, except for, say, an elderly couple that owed like $70,000.
0: Oh, yeah. Then I'll see. There you go. Pay it off.
16: Mortgage.
0: Yeah.
16: And hopefully they'd be debt free.
0: Yeah. That's a good way to put it. That would be life changing. But I think for the average person, I mean, it would certainly help in some areas. Maybe it'd pay off some credit cards, you know, maybe it would help pay off the mortgage or pay off some medical bills or something like that. But $100,000 after taxes, it's not going to do too much. Right.
16: And well, yeah, and coincidentally, I just bought my wife a Hyundai Palisade last night. So if I could hit one like that,
0: you could pay it off. That sounds good. Well, good luck, Rick. Yeah. Play the Mega Millions. Maybe you'll be the next Ohio winner.
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12: 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I'm Chief Meteorologist Austin Chaney. My forecast is coming up.
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11: 75 north and southbound coming into the downtown Dayton area. A little bit slow at the moment. Southbound 75, a little slower. Be ready to slow quickly as you approach Edwin C. Moses. We have a crash in Dayton, North Main Street and Vincent Street. Cops are on the scene. I'm Will Harris, WHIO Triple Team Traffic.
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9: It is our top local story. State lawmakers approving a bill dropping the gas tax temporarily to give Ohio drivers a break at the pumps. Representative Andrea White from Kettering.
21: I ask people, what is it that I can do for you as your state representative? What are the issues you care about? And the most consistent answer I get is, can you help me lower my food and gas prices?
9: Now it's up to the governor to sign off on the bill. We'll have latest from Columbus this afternoon right here on WHIO. Updating a story we're following in Butler Township, prosecutors want another competency evaluation for a man accused of killing four of his neighbors over 4 years ago. Investigators say Stephen Marlowe shot and killed Clyde and Eva Knox and Sarah Anderson and her daughter Kayla in August 2022. Marlowe's attorneys opposed the request and a possible transfer to a different psychiatric
1: Kirkpatrick facility. The Rusty Taco restaurant saying goodbye to its location in Beaver Creek.
19: The owners say they've decided to shut down the spot on Town Drive after careful consideration. They did not give a reason why. The Rusty Taco location on Brown Street remains open.
1: It's WHIO's Sierra Lawson reporting. Dayton Flyers men's basketball schedule is all set for the upcoming season. The Flyers host NJIT at UD Arena on November 2nd, and they will host LaSalle in their first Atlantic 10 game December 30th. Dayton wraps up its home schedule with George Washington March 2nd. UD will play at least 16 nationally televised games this season, but you can hear every game right here on the home of the Flyers, WHIO.
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1: Tennessee's execution of Krista Gayle Pike is stopped just an hour before it was set to begin. A federal appeals court wants to review whether her claims of childhood abuse were fully considered at sentencing. The execution could still take place. Tennessee's attorney general is appealing the decision to the U.S. Supreme Court. Now with the Miami Valley's most accurate and dependable forecast, your Storm Center 7 Chief Meteorologist Austin Chaney.
12: From this evening into tonight, expect a cloudy sky. There could be a few scattered, very light rain showers. Low temperature tonight of 64 degrees. Thursday, partly sunny, warm and breezy, high of 85 degrees, and wind gust upwards of 20 miles per hour. I'm Chief Meteorologist Austin Chaney for Dayton Severe Weather Station, 1290 and 95.7 WHIO.
1: The latest scan, the live Doppler 7 radars, a patch of rain just to the east of Springfield and also in the area of Mechanicsburg and Champaign County. Otherwise, just cloudy, 75 in Tip City, 78 in downtown Dayton at 534. 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
0: 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Live stream up on Facebook and YouTube. In the news earlier, I heard Ron Otto talking about Memorial Hall, which is downtown Dayton. And used to be for a very, very long time, decades and decades and decades, one of the hot spots for live entertainment, live music, touring artists. Hasn't been that for a long time, and I guess the county is now taking possession of it again. I guess they tried to find somebody to buy it and renovate it and do the whole thing. But either way, I've been there a couple of times for shows. I remember going to see the Indigo Girls with a girlfriend of mine at the time. And then one of my favorite rock and roll experiences was seeing the band Great White. I can tell you exactly when it was, because this is cool. There's a website called concertarchives.org where you can put in a venue and you can see what artists played there. Now, these are never complete, right? I mean, these are additions that people have made over the years. There's probably some inaccuracies, but I'm looking at the oldest entry. And that was in March of 1915 when the New York Philharmonic came to town. Throughout the years, I mean, looking at this, there's been, let's see, this is great. New Edition, Run DMC, and Shannon played there. Adam and the Ants, B.B. King, Liberace in 1981. I love this. Bob Dylan, Toto. George Carlin played there a number of times. Red Skelton, Billy Joel. Oh, my gosh. I mean, these are legends. Miles Davis, Jackson Brown, Johnny Cash, and then Great White. I got to see what was cool about that show is because I was working in radio, the station I was working at, we promoted that show. We got to go on the Great White Rock and Roll Tour Bus. And that's the only rock and roll tour bus I'd ever been on, or ever since. And it was a lot of fun. But the one show, or several shows I thought was interesting, is back in 1995, September 26, 27, 28, 29, 30, and October 1st. I mean, today's September 30th, so this is kind of an anniversary. The Pointer Sisters played all of those nights here in Dayton. That is crazy. But anyway, yeah, that's. I'm sure many people have great memories of going to Memorial Hall. I got to do this here, Ron.
3: Ron!
1: Yes, sir.
0: Ron, I'm bringing you into this because I know you, like me, are an Elvis fan.
1: Absolutely.
0: We love the king, man.
1: That's right, baby.
0: That's right. So, what I wanted to bring you on for is the gist of the story. It's not... There's kind of a sidebar to this story. What I saw is that a pair of Elvis's sunglasses are going on auction block. Mm-hmm. They call it the Neo Style Eyewear. These were given to his late close friend and bodyguard, Red West. Remember Red?
1: Yes.
0: Part of the Memphis Mafia.
1: Yeah.
0: And then after Red West had these sunglasses, he gifted them to a guy by the name of Charlie Hodge. Now, I don't know who that is. Maybe he was another Memphis Mafia guy.
1: He was. He was the guy on stage who supplied him with the scarves and got him all his water and all that stuff on the stage.
0: Okay. Yeah. Well, then at some point after that guy had them, they ended up in a private collection. And now they're up on auction. And they're estimated that they're going to fetch about $26,000. Little steep for you and me.
1: Yeah, I'm out of that one.
0: If we go in together. And,
1: even if we went in together, I don't think so.
0: We could take turns wearing them every other day.
1: That would be great.
0: Yeah. But the sidebar of this, the private collection that they're coming from belonged to a guy by the name of Elvis Aaron Presley Jr.
1: Junior.
0: Now, I've never heard of this person. He died in 2025, December of 2025. He claimed that he was the illegitimate son of Elvis Presley.
1: Okay.
0: For 35 years, this guy had been collecting and exhibiting Elvis memorabilia at the Elvis Presley Museum in Niagara Falls, Canada.
1: Oh.
0: A hotbed of Elvis activity.
1: Yeah.
0: But I've never heard of this Elvis Aaron Presley guy. Have you heard this story?
1: No, I knew that there were some people, I mean like multiple people that were out there claiming to be Elvis's kids.
0: So this guy was born in December of 1961. December 24th, Christmas Eve.
1: Oh,
0: how convenient. But he was born Philip Stanek, and he claimed that he was born out of an affair between Elvis Presley and actress / showgirl Angelique Pettyjohn. And they, I guess, were on the set together of Blue Hawaii and Clam Bake.
1: Oh, really?
0: Now, this is... This is great. The story keeps getting weirder. After he was born, he was adopted by circus performers.
1: Because, of course he did.
0: And grew up working as a circus clown and wild animal trainer before discovering his alleged adoption background later in life.
1: Yes.
0: And then, he changed his name from Phil Stanek, clown... to Elvis Aaron Presley Jr. Bastard. No, I don't know. But I've never heard of this guy before.
1: I haven't either.
0: It says his claims of being the biological son were never officially recognized by the official Elvis Presley estate, and DNA evidence regarding his claims remained inconclusive. So how does this guy? I mean, he's passed now.
1: Right.
0: But how, I mean, you'd have to get a DNA sample of Elvis, right?
1: Yes, you would.
0: And you'd have to exhume to compare him. It. Well, here's the thing. You wouldn't have to exhume him.
1: Okay.
0: Years and years ago, when I was working on the Kent Voss show here at WHIO, we had a story, and I believe we may have interviewed the person who bought a toenail that allegedly belonged to Elvis Presley.
1: Oh, okay.
0: And if we could find out who that person was or where that toenail is located, I bet somewhere in the remains or the personal effects of Elvis Aaron Presley Jr., we might be able to find a hairbrush or a comb or a used toothbrush or something that might have his DNA.
1: Yeah, something's got to be out there.
0: And
1: yeah.
0: We can find out for sure if...
1: once and for all.
0: Yeah.
1: If you got enough DNA on that little toenail clipping.
0: But that is a crazy story. That is a crazy story. Now, you want to hear another crazy story about Elvis?
1: I'm always ready to hear another crazy story.
0: I don't know if I've ever told this story on the air, okay?
1: Okay.
0: When my mom was a young woman, she started dating a guy here locally. He was a musician. Okay?
1: Mm-hmm.
0: His name was Don Presley.
1: Don Presley.
0: And he was a distant cousin of Elvis.
1: Okay.
0: And this was legit. Like, he was like a distant, I don't know how many removed or whatever, but right. he was the son of maybe a brother of Vernon or something, you know, some crazy story.
1: Yeah.
0: But he was a musician that toured. I've got pictures of him and my mom together, and he looks like a rock and roller.
1: Okay.
0: He had the black hair. I mean, yes, all the pictures back then were black and white, but you could tell it was the black hair. He had the duds. You know, he looked like
1: just rockabilly,
0: a musician, and he wanted to marry my mom.
1: Really?
0: And she was like, nah.
1: Nah.
0: I could have ended up, you know, adopted by my mom and this Presley character. I could be doing the show as Todd Presley right here on WHIO. If things had just gone a little different. Now, I'm glad they didn't.
1: Okay.
0: You know, I'm glad they went the way they did. I'm forever grateful. But, you know, I was adopted, so I could have easily become a Presley.
1: You could have become a part of rock and roll history.
0: That is right. That is right.
1: By the way, I love The King, but Clam Bake was a terrible movie.
0: Yeah, that was not good. You know, I mentioned, I think it was last night or maybe the night before, that my first marriage on our honeymoon, we went to Graceland. And I know I've mentioned that before. We stayed at a hotel across the street. The swimming pool was in the shape of a guitar. And they had a closed circuit TV in all the... in all the rooms,
1: mm-hmm.
0: nothing but Elvis Presley movies. Just over and over and over. And I'm pretty sure, this would have been 93.
1: Hmm.
0: I'm pretty sure that somebody down in the hotel lobby at the desk was putting in a new VCR tape of an Elvis movie when it would end, right? It would end, right. Or you got to put another one in, you know? And just around the clock, it was the Elvis channel.
1: Oh, man.
0: Yeah.
1: I'd hate to be that guy.
0: Yeah. What a gig. But that was quite the memory.
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1: Now from the WHIO News Center, here are the three big things you need to know. Prosecutors and the defense battle over another competency test for a man accused of killing four people in 2022. Temperatures rise back into the 80s tomorrow before rain drops them back into the 60s again Friday. And our current top local story, Ohio state lawmakers okay a bill temporarily dropping the state gas tax.
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11: Traffic on the area freeways running a little bit normal right now. No accidents, no unusual slowdowns. 75 north and south, a bit slow as you head through the downtown Dayton area, but just moderate delays. A crash in Dayton on North Main Street and Vincent. I'm Will Harris, WHIO Triple Team Traffic.
1: Now here's the Miami Valley's most accurate and dependable forecast.
12: From this evening into tonight, expect a cloudy sky. There could be a few scattered, very light rain showers. Low temperature tonight of 64 degrees. Thursday, partly sunny, warm and breezy, high of 85 degrees, and wind gusts upwards of 20 miles per hour. I'm Chief Meteorologist Austin Chaney for Dayton Severe Weather Station, 1290 and 95.7 WHIO.
1: The latest scan of the live Doppler 7 radar. Right now, we're seeing some more rain dipping into Mercer County near Salina, but it's not very heavy, and it's 77 right now in Englewood and 77 in downtown Dayton at 551. These stories and more coming up. Our next scheduled newscast is at 6 o'clock. 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
0: Back here on the Evening Edge, Monday through Friday, 5 to 7. You know, I just sent Ron some pictures of my mom and Don Presley. Distant cousin of Elvis. They dated back when my mom was young. I think I'm going to have to post some pictures on my Facebook. I think people would like to see, A, what my mom looked like when she was a young woman, and also this character, Don Presley. I'll do that a little bit later. You know, I don't talk politics on this show because this is just supposed to be a fun show. Nothing controversial or, you know, left or right or whatever. It's just a fun show. This story has to do with a politician, but the subject has to do with something that I would normally talk about. If I saw it coming from someone else, so I'm going to talk about it. So there's this Republican Senator, Tommy Tuberville, who is, I guess he's running for governor, right? Is he running for governor, I think, of Arkansas? He's a former college football coach. I would like to know if somebody is aware of a issue with our airlines and furries. Now, you know who furries are, right? Furries are the people that dress up as characters. Sometimes they create their own character, and they've got these furry-like costumes, and they become intimate together when they're wearing their furry costumes, and sometimes they just go around life dressed as a furry, okay? To each their own, as my grandma would say. However, Tommy Tuberville apparently made a Senate speech where he, this is what he says, many airline pilots, flight attendants, and air traffic controllers are furries. This is what, he didn't provide any evidence other than, you know, saying that these people were furries. This is a quote. When you walk onto a commercial flight, it's possible that the pilot flying your plane could have a deranged fetish of dressing up like an animal. So anybody who might know folks that work for airlines, is there an issue with people who work for them being furries? Is this like some sort of underground network for furries that this is never, has he uncovered something? Because of, I can't think of, you know, what other profession might there be closeted furries? Is there something that would make sense? I don't feel like airline pilots or flight attendants would be furries. Traffic controllers? Furries? Okay, Ian's got to hop on real quick.
2: Veterinarians?
0: Well, that's a possibility.
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1: 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Our top local story, a bill sits on the governor's desk that would suspend the state's gas tax.
12: Tomorrow may be the warmest day through the rest of the year. After that, much cooler air arrives. I'm Chief Meteorologist Austin Chaney. My forecast is coming up.
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11: After an afternoon of long delays on our interstates right now, everything is at posted speeds. We have no accidents to slow you down this afternoon. We do have a crash at Dayton, North Main, and Vincent Street. And we also have a crash at James H. McGee Boulevard and Little Richmond Road. I'm Will Harris, WHIO Triple Team Traffic.
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1: It is our top local story. To Columbus, Governor Mike DeWine says he's on board with a 90-day gas tax holiday after first opposing the measure. News Center 7's Xavier Hershovitz has more.
2: This bill would take $725 million from a surplus in the general fund to cover any tax losses.
3: I'm happy to see that the bill that has been introduced does not do that. And the bill actually take some money out of the general fund, some money that we actually do, in fact, have.
1: Now, both the Ohio House and Senate okayed the bill earlier today. WHIU News Time is 6:02. It's now 77 degrees in Dayton. Gas prices have been slowly declining across the area. Gas Buddy says the average is now $4.15 a gallon. It's down to $3.71 on Miller Lane in Dayton and $3.86 in Huber Heights. 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Updating a story we're following in Butler Township, prosecutors won another competency evaluation for a man accused of killing four of his neighbors over 4 years ago. Investigators say Stephen Marlowe shot and killed Clyde and Eva Knox and Sarah Anderson and her daughter Kayla in August 2022. Marlowe's attorneys opposed the request and a possible transfer to a different psychiatric facility. Prosecutors want to restore Marlowe's competency so he can stand trial. We'll end the work week soggy and much cooler.
12: The timing of the rain on Friday has shifted earlier in the day a bit. It looks like a very soggy morning Friday morning. Then we should be drying out Friday afternoon. That's good news for the high school football games Friday night.
1: Storm Center 7 Chief Meteorologist Austin Chaney has the latest forecast in moments.
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1: Three men now facing charges in connection with several robberies in Montgomery County.
4: Jacob Ruff Jr., Tyree Bailey, and Tyran Thomas all being indicted on several counts of aggravated robbery, kidnapping, and having weapons under disability. Prosecutors say they robbed a Marathon gas station in Harrison Township on September 20th, assaulting a victim and taking their wallet, and also stole cell phones at Markey Lounge.
1: That's WHIO's Sierra Lawson. All three men are due in court tomorrow. WHIO News Time is 6:04. 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
1: 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Now with the Miami Valley's most accurate and dependable forecast, your Storm Center 7 Chief Meteorologist Austin Chaney.
12: Through tonight, expect a cloudy sky. There could be a couple sprinkles, low of 64. For Thursday, partly sunny, warm and breezy, high of 85 degrees. Friday, rain is likely, especially during the morning hours, with temperatures falling through the 60s during the day. Saturday, partly cloudy, high of 66. Sunday, partly cloudy, high of 69. Monday, mostly sunny and cooler at 65 degrees. Tuesday, mostly sunny, almost chilly at 62 degrees. And Wednesday, partly cloudy, high of 70. I'm Chief Meteorologist Austin Chaney for Dayton Severe Weather Station 1290 and 95.7 WHIO.
1: The latest scan of the live Doppler 7 radar. We're seeing some light rain now from Salina over to Wapakoneta and into Shelby County this hour. Otherwise, just cloudy, 76 in Centerville and 77 in downtown Dayton at 6:08. Traffic spot.

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10: There's three rules that I live by. Never get less than 12 hours sleep. 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Now you stick with that. Everything else is cream cheese.
11: It is the Evening Edge, Monday through Friday, 5 to 7. I like cream cheese. Stream is up on Facebook and YouTube. Coming up after 6:30 tonight, it is Wing It Wednesday. Opportunity for a local nonprofit doing great work here in the Miami Valley to come on the show and brag about what they're doing, talk about events they have coming up, fundraising efforts that are ongoing, the whole deal. And we're going to have Ashley Campbell from the Fairy Godmother Foundation. And I learned a little bit about this group today, and you're going to love what they do. It has to do, one of the many things they do, is they go visit kids in the hospital with different characters, like Spider-Man, right? And superheroes and fairy godmothers and, you know, the whole deal. And it just puts a smile on their faces, their little faces. And that's just awesome. So she's going to be here coming up after 6:30 on Wing It Wednesday, sponsored by MyUSA Credit Union, your best financial friend. We got some beer news.
12: Don't you like beer?
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16: You want some beer?
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19: Where's my beer?
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21: We drank all the beer.
22: I have respect for beer.
11: Well, it's not just beer. It's just booze in general, but I just went with the beer open. So I saw this story a couple of days ago, and I thought this was interesting because I've seen stories about how the younger generations, the Gen Z, the millennials, they don't drink like the older generations used to do when that older generation was their age. And here is some proof from it of it. This is a new study from the University of Southern California. Here's what they found, that heavy drinking among Americans 50 to 64, that's many of you listening right now, has jumped more than 36% since 2018. It has gone up quite a bit. But overall, alcohol use in the United States has declined for the first time since the COVID-19 pandemic. Now, I'll tell you what, that's when a lot of people picked it back up again. 100%. Maybe you were a off and on drinker, maybe rarely, very casual. During that pandemic, man, oh man, I know so many people who have shared that with me. I went through that myself. You know, you're stuck at home. You can't go anywhere. You're depressed. There's nothing but bad news on TV. Holy cow. Researchers analyzed data from the National Health Interview Survey conducted between 2018 and 2024. And yeah, it's just skyrocketed in that older age groups. But in contrast, as I just mentioned, Americans and other age groups have reduced. In a August 2026 Gallup poll, they found that only 54% of U.S. adults now drink alcohol, tying a record low, last year's record low. Gen Z and millennials saw the largest drops, with Gen Z drinking down almost 6% and millennial heavy drinking falling 17%. So the younger people are not putting the booze away. Now, is it because they are opting for a better, healthier lifestyle? Or

0: is it that they are all smoking dope, eating gummies, and, oh, by the way, they can't afford alcohol because it's expensive. It's expensive. It's an expensive habit. The study defined heavy drinking as 15 or more drinks per week, or 5 or more in a day for men, and 8 or more a week, or 4 or more in a day for women. How many out there are doing that? Raise your hand. You can't see it, but my hand is up. Lordy. Researchers have not pinpointed exactly why heavy drinking is up among older adults. Well, I think I just talked about it. I think a lot of it started in COVID. But they note that this group faces increased health risk, including higher rates of psoriasis or alcohol-related cancers. It says, looking ahead, health experts urge ongoing awareness and support for older adults at higher risk of alcohol-related harm. The study's authors recommend that individuals discuss alcohol use with their doctors, especially if they're taking medications or managing chronic conditions. Say, I just find that interesting. And I'm sure that, you know, the statistics are accurate, that younger people are drinking less, but the older people are drinking more. And I think it's probably economic to a large extent. And I don't think that young people go out as much as my generation did. I mean, I know that there are, you know, Gen Z and millennials who love going out, you know, Friday, Saturday night. Well, hell, any night, really. But I remember when I was that age, my 20s, my 30s, when I wasn't married, after I got divorced and from my first marriage and before I met Mary, I was out all the time with my friends. We were out all the time. 2, 3, 4 nights a week. Sometimes 2 or 3 times on the weekend, you know? But I don't think that that younger generation does that anymore. One, they can't afford it. Two, I think that many have become more aware of the dangers of drinking outside of the house, with, you know, drinking while intoxicated. So if you're not going to do that, which is great, you don't do. If you're still going to go out, you have to take an Uber, which is a smart thing to do, or have a designated driver, but Uber or Lyft or whatever. And that costs extra money. So I think a lot of it is economic. And the people that have the money to just drink it are the people in that older demographic. And I'm sure there are many more people in those younger groups, as I said, who have opted for cannabis over alcohol. But this was kind of curious. Ian, can you hop on?
1: Sure, what's up?
0: You're in the that age group. I don't think your group, your age group, your Gen Z, really go out like
1: we've had this conversation before.
0: Yeah,
1: a few weeks ago.
0: We just don't. We're not partiers.
1: No,
0: or you're not partiers like my group was.
1: No, and my reasoning why I thought so was because as time has gone on and technology has gotten so much more advanced, we are so spoiled when it comes to like at home activities. You can play games, you can watch different types of, you could binge.
0: Or just scroll.
1: Yeah, doom scroll, exactly. Yeah. And there's so many more technological, areas of entertainment online that take us away from going outside and touching grass.
0: See, Mary, she argues, and I think there's some truth to this, that sometimes my drinking is just boredom. It's like I'm bored. I get, and a lot of people are like that.
1: Yeah, that's
0: like,
1: honestly, it's unfortunate. That's how I am sometimes with food. Like, I get so bored. I just see because I need to do something, and that sucks.
0: Well, I'm on a GLP-1, and I'm on another medication that really can kind of control. No, I got my own deal. You get your own deal. That curbs a lot of that with the food. So I just don't.
1: Man,
0: I don't have the appetite that I used to. I'm losing weight. I mean, I don't know if anybody's noticed this on the camera, but I've lost probably 10 pounds in the last 3 weeks.
1: Todd, go ahead and hit that applause. Go ahead and hit that.
0: I'm not going to hit the applause.
1: Get one for me. Come on.
0: All right.
1: Yeah, there we go. Thank you. And I know for a fact a bunch of people that are listening are doing that.
0: Now, I asked you this the other day on the topic of drinking, and you have never heard of Borgs.
1: No, I have not heard of Borgs.
0: So this is something that is it's a new study, and it has to do with alcohol, which is interesting because, you know, I just made the just talked about that study where older people are drinking more than younger people. But then we have this story. A new study of college students examined Borgs, which is blackout rage gallons. And I remember, I feel like I've talked about these before, but it's been a while. And the idea is that these college students who are out, you know, partying on campus or doing whatever to protect themselves from people putting, you know, roofies or something in their drink.
1: Sure.
0: Right.
1: Yeah.
0: They carry around a gallon of their own mixture. And that's what they drink from the entire night.
1: What happens if you go somewhere that doesn't allow outside drinks?
0: Well, that's, I mean, I'm not talking about going to a bar. You're going to a frat party somewhere on campus, you know, or just wherever, you go to a buddy's house or a girlfriend's house and they're having a party. You got your own gallon jug of whatever it is that you've concocted for that night. Now, you know, on one level, it makes sense to protect yourself. Yes, 100%. But the problem is that they're drinking the entire gallon of alcohol, which is a problem. Yeah. In this study, nearly one-third of Borg drinkers reported blacking out. One-third.
1: That's too many.
0: 59% said they've behaved embarrassingly, and 17% reported vomiting.
1: Gets the best of us.
0: It's the binge drinking. See, I think that's what it is. I think the younger demographic, the Gen Zs, the millennials, are not drinking with the frequency. I bet, though, when they do drink, they probably binge.
1: So you think that...
0: it's a guess.
1: Okay,
0: a guess.
1: So you're saying that, like, they don't do it as often as the older generation, but when they do, they go hard.
0: They go hard.
1: Okay,
0: that's
1: okay. I can attest. Yeah, that sounds reasonable.
0: Yeah, because if you're not going to do it very often, and some screwy part of your mind, you're like, well, I don't do it a lot, so when I get the opportunity, I got to go big or go home.
1: All right, yeah, I get that.
0: And that's I think where the Borgs come in. Borgs.
1: One stop shop.
0: Yeah.
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4: Now from the WHIO News Center, here are the three big things you need to know. Prosecutors want the man accused of killing four people in Butler Township 4 years ago to have another competency test. Clark County health leaders confirm a human case of West Nile virus in the Springfield area. And a bill reaches the governor's desk to pause the state's gas tax. Full details on these stories and more are next scheduled newscast coming up at 6:30. I'm Ron Otto, WHIO Continuing News.
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6: Well, it was a tough afternoon for traffic on the freeways here in Dayton, Ohio, USA. But right now, no accidents and no unusual slowdowns. I'm Will Harris, WHIO Triple Team Traffic.
7: Cloudy through tonight with a low of 64. I'm Chief Meteorologist Austin Chaney for WHIO.
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1: 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Live stream is up on Facebook and YouTube. Well, we have a Florida woman to talk about. A few days ago, this woman from North Miami Beach. Let's see. Her name is, Where'd it go? Well, her last name is Belazar. Let's just go with Belazar. Ms. Belazar was greeted as she stepped off a cruise ship the other day down there in Miami. She was greeted by border security, Miami police. She was coming back from a three-day trip to the Bahamas. 3 days on the Carnival cruise ship Conquest. And the reason she was greeted by authorities when she returned was that it turned out that she left her three children, including an infant, at home by themselves while she went on a cruise. She apparently had told her mom, "I'm going to bring the kids over and go on this cruise." Well, then she never did. And then dad stops at the house, sees the kids through the window. They're not supposed to be there. Cops are called, and they tried to get a hold of mom on this trip, but apparently she was too busy. When she got home, she was arrested as she stepped off the ship, and now, of course, she's facing all sorts of charges.
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7: I'm Ron Otto. Our top local story. State lawmakers approve a bill dropping the gas tax temporarily to give Ohio drivers a break at the pumps. News Center 7's Xavier Hershovitz says the bill is headed to the governor's desk.
8: I talked with the governor's office late this afternoon. They said he has not received that bill just yet, so there's no timeline on when he could sign it as to when this would then eventually go into effect.
7: We'll have the latest from Columbus this afternoon right here on WHIO. Updating a story we're following in Butler Township, prosecutors won another competency evaluation for a man accused of killing four of his neighbors over 4 years ago. Investigators say Stephen Marlowe shot and killed Clyde and Eva Knox and Sarah Anderson and her daughter Kayla in August 2022. Marlowe's attorneys opposed the request and a possible transfer to a different psychiatric facility. DeClaric County health leaders looking into a human case of West Nile virus there. The county health district confirming the case in the southern part of the Elmwood Place neighborhood of Springfield is the first case in the county since 2021. A statewide burn ban goes into effect tomorrow. Open burning will no longer be allowed between the hours of 6 a.m. and 6 p.m. because of the increased risk of fire due to dry conditions, low humidity, and winds.
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7: Miamisburg man is pleading guilty to almost two dozen child porn charges. 38-year-old Zachary Fox faced 21 counts of pandering obscenity involving a minor.
9: This comes after a social media group called the Predator Poachers told police they convinced Fox he was meeting with an underaged boy. Cops say they later found several images of child porn on his phone.
7: As WHIO's Sierra Lawson sentencing is set for October 21st. Now with Miami Valley's most accurate and dependable forecast, your Storm Center 7 Chief Meteorologist Austin Chaney.
10: From this evening into tonight, expect a cloudy sky. There could be a few scattered, very light rain showers. Low temperature tonight of 64 degrees. Thursday, partly sunny, warm and breezy, high of 85 degrees, and wind gust upwards of 20 miles per hour. I'm Chief Meteorologist Austin Chaney for Dayton Severe Weather Station, 1290 and 95.7 WHIO.
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6: Looks like we are accident-free with no unusual slowdowns on the area freeways. We do have a crash in Dayton on North Main Street and Vincent Street. I'm Will Harris, WHIO Triple Team Traffic.
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1: 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This is an opportunity for a local nonprofit doing great work here in the Miami Valley to come in and talk about what they're doing here on the show for the very, very small price I would almost call it a barter deal of chicken wings.
0: Woo!
1: Yeah, there you go.
0: We bought them, but they are so delicious.
1: That is Ashley Campbell from the Fairy Godmother Foundation. And she's very bubbly. Let me just let you know ahead of time.
0: A little bit.
1: She's a little bubbly.
0: A little bit bubbly.
1: And we'll get into all that and what the Fairy Godmother Foundation does here in Dayton. But first, we got to give some love for the wings because this is your brother's place.
0: Yeah, Three Birds. So Tender Mercy, Sueño, Three Birds, three amazing concepts in Dayton. And their wings are fantastic. And I was thrilled that you hadn't had them yet.
1: Oh, awesome. Yeah, I'm gonna enjoy them here after the show.
0: After the show. Wait, you don't eat them on the show?
1: Well, not generally. I don't want to get sauce messy. All over the equipment. Yeah.
0: Yes. Well, that then happened, I'm going to close them.
1: That happened once before, and I got a stern talking to. Yeah. But you know what? Maybe during the break, I'll try one.
0: Yeah, you should.
1: Okay. All right. So, Ashley, let's talk about the Fairy Godmother Foundation. Also, Kaylee is here. She doesn't want to be on. She's running camera. She's running. Are you one of the fairy godmothers too? Just give me.
0: She's
1: a nod.
0: Our CFO.
1: Oh, okay.
0: Yeah,
1: all
0: she
1: right.
0: works with a few nonprofits. She does bookkeeping for many companies in the region.
1: Sweet, sweet, mm-hmm. sweet. All right, so let's talk about the Fairy Godmother Foundation. When you and I talked earlier today, you happened to be out doing what you do, and you were at Children's, right?
0: Yeah, Dayton Children's. At Dayton Children's, our pilot for this season. While we work out any potential kinks and learn more about the hospital side and how we can best fit what they're looking for is Dayton Children's specifically. Mm-hmm. And we are there once a week with a few characters at a time, and it's been really special. We've been volunteering there for 4 years.
1: So when you say characters, you're talking about characters like Disney characters, TV characters, cartoon characters, all these fun, you know, characters that dress up and perform and act and the whole deal.
0: Yeah.
1: And you go in and you see the kids.
0: We do.
1: Oh,
0: yeah.
1: That's so cool.
0: We've been volunteering for years through our for-profit company, the Fairy Godmother Events.
1: Mm-hmm.
0: And we, you know, identified that there's hundreds of children that don't see us between volunteer visits, because volunteerism means maybe once a month or
1: bigger
0: things quarterly. But we are now thrilled that we are funded and we can offer regular character entertainment. So we're there with the kids at least once a week.
1: Wow, that is so cool. That is so cool. So how many different characters do you have, you know, available for?
0: Yeah, so we have over 100 characters.
1: Oh my gosh.
0: We have over 100 actors.
1: Yeah.
0: We consider ourselves to be theme park quality performers.
1: Oh, wow. Wow.
0: So
1: the bar is high.
0: Costumes, yes.
1: The bar is high. So when they go in, they're not just somebody dressed in the costume. They portray that character.
0: They are that character.
1: Yeah.
0: Yeah. So we're very lucky to use the Fairy Godmother's magic. We say some bippity boppity boos. We get them at the hospital. And then, of course, eventually they have to leave to be in the parade.
1: Right. The parade.
0: Yes, every day.
1: There's a parade of characters?
0: At the Magic Kingdom.
1: Oh, I see. I got you. Yeah, you gotta zip out of there. Yeah, mm-hmm. I understand. I understand. Well, I've got so many questions. So how did you come up with this? How did you come up with this idea?
0: So way back, I say once upon a dream.
1: Okay.
0: I was special friends with Sleeping Beauty, Princess Aurora.
1: Really?
0: At the happiest place on earth. And I loved it. It was an amazing experience. But what I realized was we were trained to infuse a lot of magic and impact into like a 90-second meet and greet.
1: Right.
0: And the kiddos, I'm all about their lens. They don't know that when they come to the happiest place on earth, they're maybe only going to see you for a couple minutes.
1: Sure.
0: They don't know that they're not coming into your castle to have tea and play Barbies.
1: Yeah.
0: And so I'm loving on these kids, and
1: right.
0: I want them to have this amazing experience, but you can feel energetically their stress from the perfect photo.
1: Yeah.
0: And dad might not want to be there, and it's hot, and the line was long, and their toddler is screaming.
1: And they're
0: screaming.
1: Fussy. Everybody's fussy.
0: Yeah. Yeah, so I had a goal of bringing that level of magic to their entire childhood. So we started in 2009, 2010 in Northern California.
1: Okay.
0: I'm from California. And then we moved out to Ohio 4 years ago in 2022. And we started everything here, and it's been amazing.
1: So how long did you do that? I mean, that must be so fulfilling because there's a certain well-known character that that I have portrayed from time to time.
0: Okay. Give me more.
1: You see my physique, right?
0: Is that hot?
1: And no, that's not what I meant. I fit the suit. He oftentimes, sometimes might have sleigh bells with him.
0: Okay. I understand.
1: And there is nothing.
0: You're seasonal.
1: That's right. I am seasonal.
0: Lots of cookies, lots of cocoa.
1: Yes. There's nothing better than going out and seeing the glow of the kids and their eyes and their face.
0: Nothing like it.
1: It's so wonderful. And you got to do that like every day.
0: I get to do it every day.
1: Oh my gosh.
0: To empower our cast members to embody that every day, and they get to experience it. We've had hundreds. We have over 100 actors now, but I've been doing this for 17 years. And obviously the main magic you think of is the children.
1: Yeah.
0: But the actors, I mean, we all grew up with these same characters.
1: Right.
0: And to get to portray them is huge.
1: And it's a huge responsibility.
0: Yeah.
1: Because
0: and
1: you
0: take
1: always
0: it very seriously.
1: Yeah, you can't ever, you don't ever want to do anything inappropriate or say anything inappropriate.
0: No.
1: You know, I don't mean it intentionally, but you know, you always have to be welcoming and open. And
0: yeah, we have character integrity is a huge part of our mission that, you know, they're very well trained. Our training, yeah. And you find the right people. And everyone always asks me, how did you find these people? And I'm just like, everybody has their own story and they're all magical.
1: Right.
0: To also get to be a part of actors monetizing their talent.
1: Right.
0: It's very rare.
1: And that's hard to do.
0: Vocalists as well.
1: That's hard to do in this area. Maybe other areas you can.
0: You know, I was surprised though coming here because when we decided to move to Dayton because family had relocated here.
1: Right.
0: So that's, everyone says, why did you come here from California? I love it here, first of all.
1: Well, that's awesome. I'm glad to hear that.
0: I didn't know the talent was going to be this way here. I had no idea the culture of innovation, the arts, philanthropy. I didn't know. So the first week we were here, we actually went to Carillon Park.
1: Beautiful.
0: Brady,
1: my favorite place.
0: Yep. Dayton history.
1: One of my favorite guys.
0: I just can't even. I have so many amazing things to say. I talk about this a lot. But I was in the show, that animatronic show.
1: Right.
0: With Deeds at the end. And I'm gonna completely butcher this, but we're going for it. He says something like, what impact will you leave on the world through Dayton, Ohio?
1: Yeah.
0: And I was crying.
1: Aww.
0: And I just knew after seeing all of that, I like, as somebody who's very entrepreneurial and always has been, we own pizzerias in California too. Didn't care to bring that here. There's enough great pizza here.
1: Right. That's tough.
0: Stick with the magic. We love the pizza here. And yeah. And I just knew that this was where we were going to finally be able to launch the foundation. So that is
1: so neat. So you've got, like you said, you've got a for-profit sort of wing of this, and then you've got the nonprofit, which is great that you're able to do both. So what is it that, you know, it's great what you do. So how do you have people donate?
0: We're in our infancy.
1: Allow these visits to continue? Is that how?
0: We just started. I've been working on it for a very long time, but more focused with a really incredible team.
1: Mm-hmm.
0: We have an amazing board. They are all philanthropic leaders in the community that are passionate about children and about, you know, kids that are experiencing medical trauma.
1: Right.
0: And they're a very diverse group of philanthropists in the area, and we really started going in February and we launched in July. It's been in my heart for 10 years, and it's just, you know what it's like, you have 10,000 things on your plate and you can't do any of them perfectly, so how do you add something else?
1: Because
0: of the team, the admin team and the board, we've got an amazing group. But what we usually do was volunteerism. Mm-hmm. When you're relying on volunteerism for especially weekday visits, when people have school and work and childcare needs, it's hard to get frequent visits.
1: Yeah.
0: So our goal was to create a residency model where we're actually paying the actors to be there.
1: Cool.
0: So now we're there multiple times a week.
1: That is awesome. You know, and Dayton Children's, that holds a special place in my heart and everybody here at this building.
0: Yeah.
1: You know, we do the Dayton Children's Radiothon every year on our sister station, K99. And I was a patient at Children's oftentimes. For some reason, I found myself in the ER a number of times.
0: When you were a kid?
1: Yeah. No, I mean, wow. You know, like stepping on a nail or cutting my leg open on my bike, you know, that kind of thing. Yeah.
0: And isn't it so special?
1: Have my tonsils out there.
0: The fact that we have such an incredible children's hospital in our area is unheard of.
1: Yeah, yeah.
0: They're one of the best in the country. And I'm super blessed to be on the board there. I'm on the women's board at Dayton Children's, which has been an incredible experience, but really given me a lens into the foundation side and a closer relationship with the Child Life team. Megan and Christy with Child Life have been incredible. They have really helped inform our training procedures. Mm-hmm. Also Meredith, who's down at Cincy Children's. She's a pediatric oncology social worker. She's on our board as well. And we're creating some really comprehensive training programs for our cast because it is so different. Even just different floors, you know, when you're the difference between floor 3 and floor 4,
1: I would imagine,
0: is significant.
1: Yeah.
0: And how do the actors interact with those different children? Sometimes these children are medicated, and you know, in their hearts, they're so happy to see you, but they cannot smile.
1: Right.
0: We had some of those experiences today, but for the actors to understand what to say, what not to say, when, you know, we stand at the door and we can't go in because they're immunocompromised. When there's an infant, and how do we interact with an infant? We had an incredible story just last week. Anna went in to see an infant, and the baby's parents weren't there. Parents, you know, they've got to do their thing. The nurses help out a lot when the parents have to leave. But she started singing to this baby, and this baby, I could just cry right now.
1: You can tell.
0: She was so interactive. Anna started singing, "You are my sunshine, my only sunshine," and went off of, you know, Frozen songs, right?
1: Right.
0: And this baby just lit up, and then we could feel that she was about to fall asleep. So we just stayed a little bit longer and sang a little bit more. And even though that baby
1: let her drift off,
0: wasn't going to have memories of this experience, and her parents weren't there to see it. How special.
1: But in that moment.
0: How special.
1: In
0: that moment. To be able to help that baby get to sleep.
1: That baby felt that in that moment, you know, and that's what matters.
0: Yeah.
1: Hang on, Ashley. Ashley Campbell, the Fairy Godmother Foundation. We'll be back in 1 second. We'll talk a little bit more and find out how people can learn more about your great group.
0: Thanks.
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7: Now from the WHIU News Center, the three big things you need to know. Prosecutors and the defense battle over another competency test for a man accused of killing 4 people in 2022. Temperatures rise back into the 80s tomorrow before rain drops them back into the 60s again Friday. And Ohio state lawmakers okay a bill temporarily dropping the state gas tax. Full details on these stories and more next scheduled newscast coming up at 7 o'clock. I'm Ron Otto, WHIO Continuing News.
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6: 675, 75, 35, and Interstate 70 all running well this afternoon. No slowdowns, no accidents. I'm Will Harris, WHIO Triple Team Traffic.
4: Cloudy through tonight with a low of 64. I'm Chief Meteorologist Austin Chaney for WHIO.
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1: 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It is Wing It Wednesday. 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And we are chatting with Ashley Campbell tonight from the Fairy Godmother Foundation. This group, they have entertainers, performers, actors who dress as all the characters we love.
0: They just are them, sir.
1: Well, I understand, but I'm just trying to explain it to the common folk, right?
0: We use the magic.
1: Okay, that's all right. Okay, I got you. But they go in. One of the things they do is they go and they visit the children at Dayton Children's, and they put smiles on their faces. It's a wonderful, wonderful thing. How can people get more information about what you do and how they can become involved and donate and the whole deal?
0: Yeah, so go to thefairygodmother.org and there's information there about the foundation. Follow us on Instagram, LinkedIn, Facebook's being real bratty. So we don't have our, it's a weird situation, but I'm going to figure it out. But yeah, we'll get on Facebook pretty soon. I just have to take the time. But yeah, we're on Instagram, definitely the website. But yeah, we've only been at it now since July, and we've had some really incredible, very generous donations, and we are so grateful that we're fully funded at Dayton Children's for the remainder of 2026.
1: That is awesome.
0: Yeah.
1: All right. Well, I love what you guys do. I love putting smiles on faces of people, including and most especially kids, whenever you have an opportunity to do that. So please... plan on coming back next year.
0: Yeah, I would love to.
1: And let's give the restaurant one more shout out for the wings.
0: Yeah, Three Birds. These wings are incredible. And they have this really amazing house-made ranch. Yep.
1: Awesome.
0: Good stuff. Dinner for you.
1: Thank you so much, Ashley. It was great meeting you. Great meeting you. And Kaylee, nice meeting you as well. She's running the camera tonight. Have a terrific night. We'll be back tomorrow just after 5 o'clock. Don't forget, you can get the podcast of this show at eveningedgetodd.com. And always go back and watch the live stream on Facebook and YouTube. Have a terrific Wednesday night.
0: Thanks, guys.
3: 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He's finished.
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25: Live from the WHIO News Center, this is Miami Valley's news at 7 o'clock. It's our top local story. A bill to drop gas prices. It's on its way to the governor's desk.
26: Tomorrow may be the warmest day through the rest of the year. After that, much cooler air arrives. I'm Chief Meteorologist Austin Chaney. My forecast is coming up.
25: 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It's our top story, too. Columbus Governor Mike DeWine says he's on board with a 90-day gas tax holiday after first opposing the measure. News Center 7's Xavier Hershovitz has more.
27: This bill would take $725 million from a surplus in the general fund to cover any tax losses.
28: I'm happy to see that the bill that has been introduced does not do that. And the bill actually takes some money out of the general fund, some money that we actually do, in fact, have.
25: Now, both the Ohio House and Senate okayed the bill earlier today. Updating a story we're following in Butler Township, prosecutors want another competency evaluation for a man accused of killing four of his neighbors over 4 years ago.
7: Investigators say Stephen Marlowe shot and killed Clyde and Eva Knox and Sarah Anderson and her daughter Kayla in August 2022. Marlowe's attorneys opposed the request and a possible transfer to a different psychiatric facility. Prosecutors want to restore Marlowe's competency so he can stand trial. A judge will determine how much time they get.
25: And that's WHIO's Ron Otto reporting. The Clark County health leaders are looking into a human case of West Nile virus there. The county health district confirmed the case in the southern part of the Elwood Place neighborhood of Springfield. It's the first case in the county since 2021. About one in 150 people infected will develop severe illness with symptoms including fever, headache, muscle weakness, and seizures. Three men now facing charges in connection to several robberies in Montgomery County.
29: Jacob Ruff Jr., Tyree Bailey, and Tyran Thomas, all being indicted on several counts of aggravated robbery, kidnapping, and having weapons under disability. Prosecutors say they robbed a Marathon gas station in Harrison Township on September 20th, assaulting a victim and taking their wallet, and also stole cell phones at Markey Lounge.
25: WHIO's Sierra Lawson, all three men are due in court tomorrow.
19: This is WHIO Continuing News.
25: Tennessee's execution of Krista Gayle Pike is stopped just an hour before it was set to begin. A federal appeals court wants to review whether her claims of childhood abuse were fully considered at sentencing. The execution could still take place, though. Tennessee's Attorney General is appealing the decision to the U.S. Supreme Court. Pike was 18 when she killed a classmate in 1995. This would be Tennessee's first execution of a woman in over 200 years. Taking a look at the live Doppler 7 radar, seeing some very light showers just northeast of Springfield right now, on top of Urbana as well. Also some scattered showers to the northern portions of Miami and Logan County as well. It's currently 74 degrees in Greenville, 77 in Trotwood, and 77 degrees in downtown Dayton. Our next scheduled news in less than 30 minutes and immediately when it breaks. I'm Ian James on 1290 and 95.7 WHIO Dayton's News and Talk. 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
26: Thursday, we'll see a mix of sun and clouds. It'll be warm with a high of 85 degrees, breezy as well. Friday, rain is likely, especially before lunchtime. Temperatures falling through the 60s during the afternoon. For Saturday, partly cloudy with a high of 66. Sunday, partly cloudy, high of 69. Monday, 65 degrees, mostly sunny sky. Tuesday, mostly sunny, a high of 62. And Wednesday, partly cloudy with a high of 70. I'm Chief Meteorologist Austin Chaney for Dayton Severe Weather Station, 1290 and 95.7 WHIO.
4: 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It's called Miami Valley's Morning News, and it's all news, all weather, and all traffic all morning long. 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
14: All right, news roundup, information overload hour. Here's our toll-free telephone number. If you want to be a part of the story, it's 800-941-SHAWN. If you want to be a part of the program, we have these important midterms only 34 days away. And he has a great column about it today. Former Speaker of the House, friend of the program, Newt Gingrich is with us. Before I get to it, I read your newsletter about and what you said about these midterms. I want to get to that in a minute. But first, you know, I listen to some people and they always want to let their guard down. You know, somebody wrote this program yesterday and said, you know, the world now does not have to worry. Our children and grandchildren won't have to worry about a nuclear armed Iran. If you're worried about the price of oil in the Strait of Hormuz, for example, okay, what would it be like if Iran did have nuclear weapons? They would own it, and it'd be very little we could do about it, to be blunt. And think about this, and for the 1,000-plus times during Obama's era and Biden's era that the price of a barrel of oil was over 100.

0: Well, it really frustrates me that people don't have a broader perspective, but I speak too long. I apologize.
1: No, look, I think the challenge for Republicans is to consistently tell the truth. But I personally believe that the Iranian dictatorship is religiously motivated to destroy the United States. They have been saying death to America now for almost 50 years. The Houthi are in very parallel, religiously motivated. They also believe in death to America. And I think you just had a vivid example in this hijacking of somebody who was almost certainly a religiously motivated jihadist who wanted to kill 150 Israelis by crashing the airplane. And it was a miracle that they were stopped. But we've got to grow up and understand there are people in the world you cannot negotiate with. Either you defeat them or they win. And I think we need a much bigger national debate about being safe in a dangerous world and what is it going to take, and then going out and getting the job done.
0: But even with that said, we now report after report after report, the Iranian economy is collapsing. They are on the verge of a full-on collapse. We're almost at pre-war levels in terms of oil getting through the strait, except the Iranians, they're not able to sell any oil. They don't have any money. They can't even pay the IRGC. Unrest in the country because of inflationary pressures, shortages, et cetera, are tremendous. But I listen to some people, and I'm paying too much at the gas pump. Donald Trump caused that. Okay, but your kids aren't going to have to grow up with a nuclear-armed Iran, number one. Number two, okay, well, then get mad or stay home, and then you'll be paying for everybody else's, you know, daycare for their children. You'll be paying for, you know, their government guaranteed job and salary and health care and retirement and, you know, everything in between, government healthy food and, you know, you won't have any money. And Iran can get nukes then. And then we'll never be able to have the free flow of oil at market prices in the Middle East again.
1: The other side of that, which we have not said at all, is that the left actually wants higher gasoline prices. The left wants to force all of us into electric cars and electric trucks. The left wants electric tractors and electric harvesters. So to have somebody on the left complain about the price of gasoline when, in fact, their goal is to make it more expensive. As you know, I'm spending a lot of my time in Switzerland. We're close to the ambassador. And, you know, you're driving by gas stations where the average price is like $12, $13, $14 a gallon. And the reason is the Europeans have adopted a green policy of minimizing the use of gasoline. So nobody on the left is for cheap gasoline except to win an election. All of them favor, and you see this in California, which they totally control and which has, guess what, the most expensive gasoline in the country.
0: Let me ask you about the election in 34 days. And I read your newsletter on this today. And you start out by saying this may be the hardest election cycle to analyze in my lifetime. And you've been watching elections since 1956, Dwight Eisenhower and Adlai Stevenson. With everything I lived through, everything I've studied, I find this campaign deeply frustrating and puzzling. And you could make the case for any scenario you go on to say. And by the way, I'm kind of with you right now. I don't know. I can't tell anybody how this is going to end up, except I'm just trying to have people understand the urgency of the moment.
1: You know, one of the fascinating things about politics is when the campaign's over, the advertising has run, the pollsters are done, the experts have talked themselves out, the American people vote. And who decides to go vote changes everything. And so I've always been fascinated, and I've always taken the view, show me the first precincts to come in, and I'll tell you a lot more than we're going to know before that. I remember talking with you on your radio show when everybody was saying that John Kerry was going to beat George W. Bush in 2004. You and I were talking about, I think, 3 o'clock or 4 o'clock in the afternoon. And I said, you know, it doesn't feel right to me. I know that that's what all the liberal pollsters believe. And, of course, it turned out that George W. Bush pulled it off and got reelected and Kerry lost. And then I remember

0: 2016. And if you go back, I tell everybody this, go back and pull up YouTube and watch election night returns on the major networks in 2016 and watch during the evening as the reporters' faces collapse when they begin to realize that Donald Trump's going to be president. I mean, it's the most amazing thing because they enter that night certain that Hillary Clinton was going to get elected, and around 10 or 11 o'clock it begins to sink in that it ain't going to happen. I had that experience, you'll remember, because you were there with me the night that we won. And I remember one of the major newscasters said to Bill Paxton, who was the chair of the Republican National Congressional Campaign Committee, he said to him about 3 days later, I forgive you for having defeated, you know, so-and-so. And I thought, these guys were so deeply invested in the Democratic Party that it was like death in the family when they lost control of the House. So I think that the Republicans have a hard campaign. It's kind of, they're going to have to work their tails off. But like, you know, Harry Truman was so far behind in 1948 that Gallup quit taking polls because it was clear Truman's going to lose. But the American people kept listening to Truman, even without the pollsters, and he pulled out one of the great upsets in American history. If Trump will focus on crisscrossing this country and making the case, and he did a great job in Iowa the other day, and I think may well have saved a Senate seat and a governorship with his intervention to announce a huge new steel plant in rural Iowa. But if he'll do that and go place from place to place and keep his folks motivated, I think it's very likely that you could have, I emphasize could, you could have one of the great upset elections in American history. And frankly, if the Republicans keep the House, and I know that Speaker Mike Johnson's on a six-week swing of going everywhere he can to keep the House, if you keep the House and you keep the Senate, we will have made history, and the establishment will be in a state of shock, the left will be in a state of total confusion, and we'll be in a dramatically better place for our children and our country than people think right now.
1: So we've been having this ongoing discussion, and what I've been telling people is, if let's say you're not particularly happy with your Republican congressman, congresswoman, or senator, and maybe they're, maybe we can characterize them as rhino Republicans, and maybe they didn't support the SAVE Act, for example, which kind of pissed me off because it's so fundamental. It's an 85% issue. However, what my argument is, the time and place to challenge that was during the primary. And if you didn't do it, then do it next time. But in the meantime, there's not a single Republican that wants to go back to open borders, not a single Republican that didn't support maybe Tom Massey and Rand Paul, but that did not support the largest tax cuts in history. There's not a single Republican that didn't think we did the right thing by defanging Iran. There's not a single Republican, for the most part, that doesn't want America to be energy dominant, border secure, all of these things. And there's not one that supports this radicalized DSA agenda. So let's start with the fundamentals. And if they're going to support that, then that is good for our country. And we can work on perfection later, but stop this insanity now.
0: Well, Kevin, the fact is, this is a team sport. If you don't vote, you strengthen Schumer, and you strengthen Hakeem Jeffries, and you strengthen the left, and you are a non-vote is in effect a vote to set up the impeachment of Trump in the first week, the impeachment of cabinet officers, tons of investigations, and zero getting done in a positive way in the Congress. Now, so to not vote is to help the left take control of the country. And I think people ought to look very carefully at the lessons of New York City and of California and ask themselves, do you really want to stay home and have that as your future?
1: All right, quick break, right back. More with former Speaker of the House Newt Gingrich on the other side. We'll get to your calls coming up, 800-941-SHAWN, as we continue.
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1: It's 3 years ago. The terrorists murdered more than 1,200 innocent Israelis and took over 250 hostages. And today, as we remember the souls lost on October the 7th, Israel is still under threat from terrorists and anti-Semitic hatred and violence that continues to rise worldwide. Yet a light does shine in the darkness because Christians and Jews, they are coming together to boldly stand with Israel through the International Fellowship of Christians and Jews, Flags of Fellowship movement all across America. America on the anniversary of October the 7th attacks, churches, synagogues, universities, communities, they are planting Israeli flags, a powerful declaration that Israel is not alone, and together we can combat the hate, the anti-Semitism, one flag at a time, while supporting the fellowship's life-saving work for all the people in need. Join this historic movement with a gift of just $25 and show the world that Israel is not alone. 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That's joinfof.org. 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
11: Partly sunny, up to 85 on Thursday. I'm Chief Meteorologist Austin Chaney for WHIO.

0: right, more with Newt Gingrich, 34 days outside the most important midterm election in our lifetime. I could make the case, you further go on in your piece, and it was amazing to me, because we're tracking exactly the same way on the entire issue. You were making the point that you could make the case for a blue tsunami. You could make the case also that in Minnesota, I mean, there's an insider advantage. Our friend Matt Towery put out a poll that shows the Minnesota Senate race is a 1-point race right now. And Michelle Tafoya has a real opportunity to upset in that particular race. The lieutenant governor that's running, that would be a huge upset. You could make the case that we can win Michigan, we can win Alaska, we will win Iowa. Telefrico flames out, Abdul El-Sayed flames out. We could win New Hampshire. We could, I don't think Susan Collins, because it's going to lose to that guy with a bad temper in Maine, Troy Jackson, and that all those states are winnable. And hopefully Sherrod Brown gets kicked to the curb in Ohio.
1: Now, and if that happens, you actually end up with a bigger Republican majority in the Senate. Now that,
0: you know, so, but you could make the other, I could make the case the other way right now.
1: Right.
0: People are upset about high gas prices. They're mad about Iran.
1: But it's a little bit like a great football game. I mean, you can make a case for each side's offense and each side's defense. And the truth is, you won't know till the game is played. And I think we're in a situation right now where we have to keep driving forward. We have to make our case. We have to point out who the other side really is. And frankly, we have to be more aggressive. The point you just made about the tax cut, we need to be more aggressive about saying to every single person who works for tips, you know, you didn't pay taxes because of Donald Trump and the Republicans. Every Democrat voted against cutting your taxes. You have to say the same thing to people who work overtime. You have to say the same thing to all these families that are now getting a savings check for their children to give them a chance to actually start growing with the economy. And you go down step by step, and there's so many good things. Republicans have lowered the price of pharmaceuticals for the first time in a generation. So drugs are actually getting cheaper, not more expensive. That was a deliberate act of policy by Donald Trump. And I think we have to be clearer. You can't expect the New York Times or the Washington Post or the big left-wing news media to tell any of these stories because they hate us and they want to beat us. So Republicans have to be extra clear, extra loud, extra persistent to get our messages across.
0: All right, former Speaker of the House Newt Gingrich, I agree with you, and I'm just saying that there are enough people in this audience and my TV audience that can change the outcome and the trajectory of this country. Mr. Speaker, we appreciate you. Thank you, sir. 800-941-SEAN, if you want to be a part of the program. Pay really close attention to this. There right now is a stranger that's buying a list. What is the list? You have these data brokers that are selling information about individuals. Now, these data brokers sell real marketing lists. Let me give you some of the lists named. Suffering seniors, recently widowed, rural, barely making it, bad credit card declines, low income swing voters. You can even look up recent widows, widowers that are millionaires. One broker even sold a list of sexual assault survivors, if you can believe that. Now, you want to buy 1,000 names? Oh, you can buy it from a data broker for $79 for every 1,000 names. And that includes your name, your phone number, your home address, your age, your income, any health problems you have. In other words, your life packaged and sold. 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They can't harm you if they can't find you. 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
4: 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Our top local story, Governor DeWine is on board with a break from Ohio's gas tax.
5: Tomorrow may be the warmest day through the rest of the year. After that, much cooler air arrives. I'm Chief Meteorologist Austin Chaney. My forecast is coming up.
4: Now, WHIO Triple Team Traffic. We have some maintenance. This is 75 southbound, so keep an eye out if you're heading down to Cincinnati, just a little bit past Middletown. This is after Route 122. The two left lanes are blocked. That may slow you down if you're heading through that area. It's our top story. State lawmakers approve a bill dropping the gas tax temporarily to give Ohio drivers a break at the pumps. News Center 7's Xavier Hershovitz says the bill is headed to the governor's desk.
6: And I talked with the governor's office late this afternoon. They said he has not received that bill just yet, so there's no timeline on when he could sign it as to when this would then eventually go into effect.
4: Now we'll have the latest from Columbus this evening right here on WHIO. Updating a story we're following in Butler Township, prosecutors want another competency evaluation for a man accused of killing four of his neighbors over 4 years ago. Investigators say Stephen Marlowe shot and killed Clyde and Ava Knox and Sarah Anderson and her daughter Kayla in August 2022. Marlowe's attorneys opposed the request and a possible transfer to a different psychiatric facility. Prosecutors want to restore Marlowe's competency so he can stand trial. A judge will determine how much time they get. And a Miamisburg man is pleading guilty to almost two dozen child porn charges. 38-year-old Zachary Fox is facing 21 counts of pandering obscenity involving a minor. This comes after a social media group called the Predator Poachers told police they convinced Fox he was meeting with an underage boy. Cops say they later found several images of child porn on his phone. He's set to be sentenced on October 21st. A Dayton man accused in a deadly shooting in Fairborn earlier this month was in court today. 24-year-old Cato Mayberry turned himself in for the shooting on Morris Drive September 20th. Mayberry is facing several charges, including murder and felonious assault, and bond was set at $1 million. The family says 26-year-old Joseph Mitchell died in that shooting the day before his 3-year-old daughter's birthday.
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4: And smoking rates in Ohio are higher than most other states.
7: The Buckeye State ranks 21st in the nation for lung disease risk factors. We also have the 6th highest percentage of adult smokers in the country, and more than 10% of children in our state live in households where someone smokes. Dr. Austin Williams, a primary care physician at Kettering Health, explained that while many patients understand the dangers of smoking, breaking the habit presents major challenges.
4: WHIO's Will Harris. Dr. Williams also noted that failing to quit can lead to severe health complications. Taking a look at the live Doppler 7 radar, still seeing some very light showers throughout the northern portion of Logan County, also leaving Shelby County this hour as well. It's currently 74 degrees in Miamisburg, 76 in Springfield, and 75 in downtown Dayton. Our next scheduled news in less than 30 minutes, and immediately when it breaks, I'm Ian James on 1290 and 95.7 WHIO Dayton's News and Talk. Depend on it.
5: Thursday, we'll see a mix of sun and clouds. It'll be warm with a high of 85 degrees, breezy as well. Friday, rain is likely, especially before lunchtime. Temperatures falling through the 60s during the afternoon. For Saturday, partly cloudy with a high of 66. Sunday, partly cloudy, high of 69. Monday, 65 degrees, mostly sunny sky. Tuesday, mostly sunny, a high of 62. And Wednesday, partly cloudy with a high of 70. I'm Chief Meteorologist Austin Chaney for Dayton Severe Weather Station, 1290 and 95.7 WHIO.
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0: All right, 25 now till the top of the hour, 800-941-SHAWN. Our number, you want to be a part of the program. 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Anyway, 800-941-SHAWN if you want to be a part of the program. I want to go back a little bit here. I am so angry at what's happening in Western Europe. I am angry that our Western European allies, you know, did not see the urgency and the importance of stopping Iran. and Iran becoming a nuclear power. And we learned during Operation Epic Fury that, in fact, their ballistic missile range had been underestimated by the world, and their range could hit Western Europe, including cities like London and Paris and so on and so forth. And they did not support us in this effort. They have no moral compass, moral clarity. And one of the reasons is all these years of unfettered, illegal immigration, no assimilation, has resulted in Sharia courts in Great Britain, no-go zones in France and other parts of Europe. They have neglected their national security, national defense, NATO security, NATO defense. They're not defending themselves as countries, as a continent, all combined. Couple that with radical climate alarmism and socialism, and it's a disaster. It is an unmitigated disaster. So now we have this event that happens where they find these suspected terrorist people. They put them out on bail. And I don't know what they're thinking. I really don't. Now, Julia Hartley Brewer is a talk TV anchor blasting the UK defense secretary over this insane immigration policy. If you don't have assimilation, you know, if you don't want to be a part of the country you're going to, why don't you stay in the country you're at? But they want to come and change. People want to come and change, you know, countries that are opening their doors and letting them in, and they're not assimilating, and they don't want to be a part of that culture. Anyway, listen to this.
16: You're the defense minister. You are the defense minister, son. What are you doing about the small boat crossings, the terror cells, Islamism, the threat from Russia? Why is Israel sanctioned when they provide a lot of our intelligence reports for us? Why does the government seem to ignore warnings from agencies and former big beasts in intelligence who connect immigration with the security threat? Because I would take a little guess here, Wes. Let me teach you a thing or two in case you don't get it yet. I would imagine that whatever has gone down near Fairford, the people who've done it probably came into the country from somewhere else and came there specifically to do whatever it is they were planning to do. So perhaps, let me make it clear, you should join a dot, right, between Iran saying, oh, we shipped in various terrorists from the IRGC to your country via a boat over the channel. They told you. It came out of their mouths. And yet you're still there going, oh, yeah, aren't they nice? They're just asylum seekers. Give them a hotel. Let them stay on a military base. Some of these people you give smartphones to and teach how to make little balloon animals and you encourage to sing Kumbaya and hand out the old rape pamphlet. Perhaps some of these people might be terrorists.
0: It's related in some ways, you know, which has been our top story all day. This Israel-bound plane, pilot stabbed by the co-pilot, plunging 18,000 feet, trying to, you know, basically do a 9/11. And it took brave passengers. Thank God there were pilots on the plane that could take control of that plane. This is James Gagliano praising the Israeli passengers for retaking control of that hijacked plane. It's pretty amazing. Listen.
17: And the paradigm was different. In those days, it was revolutionaries who wanted to dump propaganda pamphlets. And then as you move forward into the Cold War, you had political dissidents, Cuban exiles that would try to hijack a plane. 60s, 70s, and 80s, we had the secular Palestinian nationalists, and they were just trying to get prisoner swaps. Okay, now we're at 9/11, 25 years ago, and the paradigm changed again. What we just saw last night was the Flight 93 effect. In effect, it's Israeli passengers realizing that after 9/11, that this plane was going to be used potentially as a missile or a bomb. Everybody on board was going to potentially die, plus others on the ground. And they took it into their own hands, a la Flight 93 on 9/11.
0: All right, let's get to our busy phones. 800-941-SHAWN, if you want to be a part of the program. Don is in Iowa. Don, you got an important Senate race in Iowa. And Ms. Hinton, who's on the ballot, Joni Ernst is retiring, is a great candidate, would be great for your state. You saw the massive amount of money that the president is putting into steel factories in Iowa. I bet the people in Iowa have got to be happy about that.
18: Yeah, very much excited. I mean, $15 billion being spent in our state has got to be good for everybody.
0: That's a lot of money, a lot of high-paying career jobs. And I'm happy for the people of Iowa because the people of Iowa are salt of the earth people. And, you know, that's the difference between free market capitalism and incentivizing trade policies that make sense and not getting ripped off and what we had before.
18: Yeah, no, absolutely. Without a doubt. And a steel plant, boy, I tell you, America needs that desperately. It'll
0: 100%, just like semiconductor chips, pharmaceuticals are now being brought in house. Automobile manufacturing is coming back. Steel plants are going up. I mean, I'm happy for American workers because they're going to have high-paying career jobs.
18: Well, for sure. And high-tech and low-tech both at the same time. It's a perfect marriage for this state.
0: Well said. So what's on your mind today?
18: About this hijacking, I've been concerned about it for quite a bit. In the Marine Corps, Iran was one of my areas of expertise, and I just, they're just a desperate people, and they're going to do whatever they can to interrupt the world, disrupt the world. That they've proven that by attacking their, even some of their own allies. I mean, just to try and create. Their whole stated goal is to create World War III. So, and ultimate destruction. It's just ridiculous that people don't understand these people. It just amazes me. It really does.
0: What I hear, the stupidity, the ignorance of some people, I just am flabbergasted at the idiocy, that some people think, oh, Sharia law, their countries are run so much better than our countries. I'm like, are you really that stupid? Or the idea that I feel sorry for people that believe that radical Islamism and radical Islamic terrorists are threats. They're threats. How many more incidents have to occur before these people wake up? I don't know. Don, I'm counting on you to pull Iowa, especially that Senate race, into the Republican column. You are hereby deputized, my friend. Thank you.
18: Thank you, Sean. I appreciate it. You have a great day, and thanks for everything you do. I appreciate it.
0: Thank you, my friend. God bless you. You have a great day. 800-941-SEAN, if you want to be a part of the program. Rob, in the state of Michigan. Rob, are you voting for Abdul Al-Sayed?
19: Yeah. I don't have much thought about him that I can say on the air.
0: I think we get the sentiment. And are you talking to people in Michigan? Are they saying, no way are we going to vote for this guy, even Democrats?
19: I leave them. I try and tell them some things that will turn a light on in their senses, but that's as close as I get. I just tell them that this guy is an unrepentant terrorist for all I care, but for all I can see,
0: he's a radical extremist, best friends with Hassan Piker, and the guy's a liar and the guy's a manipulative guy because he's trying to now hide who he really is, and we can see right through him.
19: Right. I had originally called for another thing, but about this, you had an earlier somebody who said that controlling the airplane without a rudder is done mostly through asymmetric thrust. I used to consult with NTSB on several aircraft crashes, starting with the 737 problem they had some years ago. And
0: wow, so you have a lot of background. Thank God there were two pilots that happened to be on that flight that were able to take control of that airplane after it dropped 18,000 feet.
19: It was one of the pilots of the flight who took the plane.
0: Yeah, thank God. I mean, what we have is the pilot of the passenger plane flying to Israel, remember, was stabbed several times by his co-pilot.
19: Yes.
0: And this, by the way, was a Boeing 737 MAX 8 plane flying to Tel Aviv from the UAE, cruising around 34,000 feet. That's when it happened. One pilot stabs the other, tries to do a 9/11. 174 souls on board, as they say, or passengers on board. And, during this hijacking of this airplane, they had to subdue the terrorists or they were going to die. That was a terrorist attack in midair. You look at video, it shows the passengers guarding bloody victims of the terror attack. It's pretty chilling to watch.
19: Right. One other thing I'd like to point out, about a week and a half ago or so, you were talking about Mamdani and all the free things he wanted to give away. You have to
0: remember, yes, sir.
19: 99.9% of the time, when somebody is offering you something for free, it is worth every penny you pay for it.
0: The government doesn't do much very well. Here's the problem. Here's what I can tell you about radical socialism and communism and redistributionism. He promised free buses. Didn't happen. He's promising everything's free. He can't deliver. Rob, appreciate you, man. God bless you. We're counting on you in Michigan. You are going to pull Mike Rogers over the finish line. Norris is in Texas. God bless Texas. We need Greg Abbott back, and we need Ken Paxton to win this race. What's going on, Norris? How are you?
20: Matt, thank you, Sean, for taking my call. I was listening to the information about the hijacking, and thank God it came out like it did. I think that what we see here in the state of Texas, we're hearing constantly, is about Tallarico. We all call him Talafrico. The guy is he's the ultimate liberal, and I think he's the third senator for the state of California. I think they're doing everything in their power to get this guy into position to ruin not only the Trump agenda, but to ruin this country. You know, we hear more and more every day about all these, they're socialist and communist. This guy, he's trying to hide his agenda and what he's always believed. Every time we hear him talking now, he even comes out now and he talks about, you know, higher taxes, open borders. He doesn't believe that Christ was the savior. He believes that we should pay for children having sex change. You know, I think if a child wants to grow into and become an adult in 18 years, they want to do this. That's their choice. But we have to protect our children, and we have to stop radicals like this guy. I hear every time I turn around, I'm hearing on social media, I'm hearing on Instagram or on Facebook, I'm hearing people attacking Israel. And I thought, you know, where are these people coming from? These are the same people that supposedly support the Muslim jihadists, and these are the people that are celebrating in the streets when something bad happens to the United States. I mean, we have to get our family members and our friends together, and anyone that you know, get out and vote early and keep Texas red. We need to do everything in our power to vote Democrat that's running for office.
0: Beware, I've warned everyone in Texas, and I'm deputizing you, Norris. You help Ken Paxton win this race, because he will vote the right way. That's right now. I'll take that as a baseline for any candidate. 800-941 Sean, you want to be a part of the program. Appreciate the call, Norris. Thank you. Born on America's darkest day, 9/11/01. 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And that means heroes like U.S. Army Sergeant William Bernard McKenna. Now, he was motivated by the tragedy of 9/11, enlisted. He served two tours of duty in Iraq. He was exposed to, you know, daily to toxic chemicals in those burn pits. And less than a year after returning from his final tour, sadly, he lost his life to T-cell lymphoma. He left behind his devoted wife, their two daughters, and his widow, by the way, continues to fight tirelessly for veterans exposed to burn pits. Now, this being the 25th anniversary of 9/11, we continue to see the lasting impact that that day has had on our heroes and their families. 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There are so many more families like the McKennas that need our help. 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They serve our communities. 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
26: Partly sunny, up to 85 on Thursday. I'm Chief Meteorologist Austin Chaney for WHIO.
0: All right, that's going to wrap things up for today. We are loaded up tonight. Hannity, 9 Eastern on the Fox News Channel. The Prime Minister of Israel, Bibi Netanyahu. Ted Cruz, Noah Tishby, Newt Gingrich tonight. Nicole Parker, Charles Payne, Clay Travis. Set your DVR. Hannity tonight at 9. We'll see you then back here tomorrow. As always, thank you for making this show possible. Hey, Sean Hannity here. I want to talk to you directly to all of you hardworking business owners that are listening right now. Look, you built your business from the ground up. Early mornings, late nights, weekends. You took the risk. You created jobs. But sometimes life does get in the way. Maybe COVID hit your business. 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